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3: Connor Stevenson leads off, and he takes a curveball high from Matthew Liberatore. Liberatore has struck out the last four batters. He has allowed one hit. Working his way through the lineup for the second time, facing the Reds catcher DHing in this game, and a strike on the outside corner. One ball, one strike. Stevenson is the DH, and Jose Trevino is behind the plate. And I think the Cardinals have chased Burns. He's over 100 pitches.
4: Oh, he's done, I'm sure.
3: The pitch by Libby, a little bit low. Two balls and a strike. Stevenson grounded out to the shortstop.
4: I'm sure Francona wanted to get him through five, give him a chance to still be the pitcher of record on the positive side if the Reds could break out here in the fifth.
3: The pitch by Libby. Swung on and fouled. That goes off to the right. Cardinals Conversations presented by Edward Jones. Proud to welcome David Eckstein on Saturday, August 29th for an unforgettable Q&A session before the game in Cunningham Corner. You can learn more at cardinals.com/conversations, hosted by Chip Carey or Brad Thompson. And I'll be hosting the Conversations on September 11th with the 2006 World Series panel. A swing and a miss. Another strikeout for Liberatore. He dropped the curveball on Stevenson. Seven strikeouts and five in a row for Matthew Liberatore. And here's Michael Tolia, who was called out on strikes in a 1-2-3 second.
4: More like what you guys saw in Toronto.
3: It is.
4: Libby.
3: Libby into the windup. His pitch, Tolia takes a fastball for a strike. But it's the pitch selection. It's mixing pitches, locations, and Liberatore seems to be as well prepared for this start tonight as he was for the start in Toronto. 2-0 Cardinals, bottom of the fifth. Tolia swings and hits it high and deep to right field. Back goes Walker. In front of the track, he makes the catch. Tolia sent it a long way the other way, but that's out number two. 6 in a row have been set down since the base hit by Matt McClain with 2 outs in the third inning. The only base runner so far for the Reds. And up comes J.J. Blade. He popped out to the shortstop Mason Wynn in left field. Wynn plays up the middle for the left-handed batter. Blaze Jordan is off the line at third. A swing and a miss. A curveball on pitch one for strike one. Liberatore with the sign by way of pitch com. The windup, the tall lefty from Arizona pitches, and there's a pop-up left side, foul territory. Jimmy Crooks runs over by the dugout, runs out of room.
4: And running over to help Jimmy Crooks, making sure that he could give him some help if he had to go near the dugout, was Ivan Herrera. Catchers know how important it is to have somebody be an asset to you, and Ivan ran halfway down the dugout just to help him out there.
3: J.J. Blade with an 0-2 pitch coming up. And a batter's timeout taken before the 0-2 pitch. Libby struck out five in a row. Now the pitch. A swing and a miss. He strikes out Blade. Strikes out two this inning and has eight in the game. We're going to the sixth with the Cardinals leading 2-0 in Cincinnati.
5: JJ Weatherholt here. You ever hear a sound and immediately know your day just got expensive? That right there, that's the sound of a bad day. 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
5: Lefty Sam Moll pitched his college baseball for the Memphis Tigers. He's 1-7 this year for the Reds with a 4.56 ERA. He'll be pitching to Nathan Church. So we welcome in Mike Claiborne to join us here in the sixth inning. The Cardinals are up 2-0, and Church takes ball one.
6: I'm glad to see that Chase Burns is out. I mean, the Cardinals got that pitch count up, and he's a pretty good pitcher that they should try and build around here in Cincinnati.
5: Chase Burns, 2 runs, 6 hits over 5 innings. A swing and a miss. That fastball in the low 90s after seeing 96, 97, up to 99 miles an hour from Chase Burns. Church, a pop out, and a base hit driving in a run. He scored the second Cardinal run. Check swing, and a breaking ball is outside, and on the appeal, no swing. You've seen the Stiefel patch on every Cardinals jersey, one of America's fastest-growing wealth management and investment banking firms, proudly rooted in St. Louis. Stiefel, where success meets success. The pitch is bounced on the first base side foul. Stewart gets to it on the grass in foul territory. 2 balls and 2 strikes for Nathan Church. But I'll tell you, Claves, the Cardinals game planning with Brent Brown, the hitting staff, and the players, it has been spot on so many times against some top-notch pitchers.
6: Yes. The Cardinals came out hitting home runs. They came out, and they had the right game plan, and they've been really good on this road trip so far.
5: Nathan Church takes inside. That gets away from Trevino with the ball going to the backstop. 3-2 on Nathan.
6: You go back to that last start for Libby where the Cardinals were shut out in Chicago, but they had opportunities. It wasn't like they were no hit or anything along that line, but I really like their approach, and I really like what Nathan Church has done. As you see, he continues to be elevated in the batting order.
5: And a batter's timeout taken by Nathan Church, but that leads to what happened the very next day with Joshua Baez just coming into the clubhouse, gave this team an enormous lift, and they're still riding that high.
6: He really lengthened the lineup.
5: The 3-2 pitch for Nathan Church, lefty against lefty. Sam Moll deals, and that's fouled off. Moll, he's one of those guys who likes to let the pitch timer get down to 3 or 2 before starting his motion. Make the batter wait.
6: It's amazing how we're watching the game change again, the pitch clock, and how people utilize it. Just the way we talked with Stuff Clapp earlier today about defensive positioning on the infield. Now the shift is no longer part of the game.
5: Another 3-2 pitch for Nathan Church. Here it is from Sam Moll, and that is strike 3 called, and it's challenged by Church.
7: You're good. Pitcher's called the strike, the bat has challenged.
5: I don't think the Cardinals challenged last night, but we have one right here. And up on the big board, the answer is, we're still waiting. It's a strike, and Church is out. Each team with one challenge remaining. Eight strikeouts for Burns, and Maul gets his first man. Now it's Mason Wynn. What do you think of the ABS challenge system?
6: You know, it's we were told that the strike zone would be smaller, and obviously I think it is. It's making hitters.
5: Mason takes a pitch outside.
6: A little bit more focused. I'll be anxious to see what the offensive numbers look like at the end of the year, especially when it comes to, you know, who's doing, able to do what and who can strike out more.
5: The 1-0 pitch to Mason Wynn. Outside, two balls and no strikes. There are times, though, when the challenges are clustered, it gets annoying.
6: Yeah, it does. And it's put some length onto the games. I know they said initially it would put maybe 3 minutes onto the game. I think it's a little bit more. I was looking today, but the average Cardinal game is like 243, and it used to be 238.
5: Now the pitch. Wynn gets under one. He pops it up. Foul off to the right of home plate. No play at all for Trevino. It's a 2-1 count on the Cardinal shortstop, who has walked and struck out.
6: You know, the other thing about it, it really takes the art of pitching away, where you're basically having to throw it to a smaller zone. I mean, guys who have great sliders and guys, Greg Maddux, for instance, would be a guy
5: They'd get a little bit off the
6: exactly.
5: corner. A little bit here, a little bit there.
6: You get guys chasing a little bit more.
5: And
6: so
5: the batters had to adjust.
6: Exactly. So when you have that element, I think it makes the game more fun, but you know, the hitters and the pitchers now have to really be even more focused.
5: The 2-1 pitch for Mason Wynn, a swing and a miss. Four-seam fastball just off the outside corner, and that levels the count to Mason. On deck, it's Brian Torres, who's had two really good at-bats against Chase Burns. Had a double taken away on a diving play and then drove in a run with a hit. First things first, Mason Wynn. He swings, hits it hard to his counterpart. Playing it on a roll, Ellie De La Cruz throws him out. Two gone. Maul has retired the first two.
6: You know, you mentioned Torres. I really felt he was a guy that was going to do well tonight. We watched him ascend as a hitter. He doesn't fear big league pitching. But we're going to have a pinch hitter now. It's Joshua Baez is going to come up and pinch hit for Torres.
5: And we're going to have a mound visit from the acting pitching coach, Matt Tracy. Now, Joshua Baez is 0 for his last 18. In Memphis, 34 homers, 90 runs batted in. But he delivered his first RBI on something other than a home run in the game last night. It was a big RBI. It made it 3-0.
6: It was. And, you know, every ball that he's hit hard. I mean, there's some balls that he just missed. Yeah, he strikes out. There's no question about that. But if he makes contact, he can do a lot of damage.
5: But how about this bat off the bench where a left-handed pitcher has to face three batters and has to face the pinch hitter now, Baez.
6: And you can't make a mistake with him.
5: He hit his home runs off Matthew Boyd, who was 8-1 at the time.
6: And he hit two breaking balls.
5: Here's a swing and a base hit into center field. A pinch hit for Joshua Baez. That takes care of the 0-for-18.
6: So we don't have to talk about that anymore.
5: No. A solid single into right center field for Baez. Knees on for Blaze Jordan.
6: If Jordan can put one in the gap, Baez will score.
5: Yes, he will. Great speed.
6: And I say that because the way Jordan has been swinging the bat recently, he has been finding the gaps.
5: From the stretch, a look to first base. Sam Maul throws to first and back standing. Joshua Baez. Watching Baez on base, he's been hit by a pitch and he's on base right now. He's quite confident in getting back and seems to read a pitcher's move very well.
6: Well, he stole a bunch of bases in the minors, so he has a feel for what this is supposed to look like.
5: Pitch outside for a ball. That was a breaking pitch that really backed up on Sam Maul off the outside corner. 1-0 on Jordan, who has a hit and a strikeout. And was thrown out trying to score on a double in the third inning. Baez leads at first base. He's leaning. Doesn't go. The pitch, a strike called on the outside corner. Borderline call, and that goes to Sam Maul. Jose Trevino goes through the signs. Maul picks one up by way of pitch com. A look to first base from the belt. Another look to first. Baez leads. The pitch. way outside this time on a changeup.
6: This might be his pitch here to go. Hitters count. Also the fact that Trevino's only thrown out 5 of 23 runners so far this season.
5: Stubby just had a word with Baez, who's loosening up over at first base, doing some stretching, taking his lead. A 2-1 pitch coming up for Blaze Jordan, and a step off, a disengagement here for Sam Maul. That's two disengagements.
6: That's it.
5: Leaning at first base, Baez. There he goes. The pitch. A strike. The throw to second. Safe. There's the first major league stolen base for Baez.
6: Does Cincinnati want to look at it?
5: They're checking with their video room.
6: Yeah, they do want to look at it.
5: And they do want to look at it.
6: I think what they're saying, they may have been able to tag Baez on the back, on his foot, but I think his hand was already in there.
5: His hand was on the bag, it looked like. But Cincinnati is challenging the call, the stolen base. We have two outs. Baez running on the pitch, had a good jump. The initial call by the second base umpire, Vic Carapazza, the crew chief, is safe. The throw was right down on the runner.
6: His hand was there before the tag was made.
5: And his fingers were on second base when the tag was made. And that's what Carapazza saw. Now, did the hand come off the bag? I don't think so.
6: No, it didn't.
5: So it's in the hands of the umpires in the video room where you were recently. That's impressive, isn't it?
6: Took a tour. It is quite impressive. So they basically now have the technology where they have their camera. They can also look at the home TV view, the visitor TV view, and they can superimpose these shots and isolate them.
5: Well, it looked like the tag on the leg came with the hand on the bag. And the good thing here is the call is safe on the field.
6: So that you're right, because that's going to be tough to overturn.
5: Well, the Reds are down 2-0. And probably worth the challenge here, just past the midway point in the game.
6: Taking a while.
5: It is taking a while. And usually in this case where it takes a while, the call
8: after
5: stands.
8: After review, the call on the field stands. The runner is safe. Cincinnati will lose their challenge.
5: So Cincinnati has lost its challenge, and Blaze Jordan has his first. I say Blaze Jordan. Baez has his first major league stolen base, but Blaze Jordan getting an RBI opportunity now.
6: Cincinnati playing in back. Playing back here. That, I don't know about
5: this. They have two down. Now the pitch. Outside a ball, backhanded. 3-2 the count on Blaze Jordan with Jimmy Crooks on deck. And it was Maul who gave up Crooks' first major league home run here at Great American Ballpark last year. First things first, the 3-2 pitch for Blaze Jordan. Maul delivers. Tap foul, and Trevino was hit by that one. Couldn't get the glove on it.
6: That one stung a little bit. Now, watching De La Cruz, he really pushes it to the limit. You're supposed to have both feet on the dirt. And De La Cruz is probably, his heel? Might be touching the grass.
5: Well, I can see the third base umpire, Nick Lentz, watching him. He's not even supposed to be touching the grass. Here's another 3-2 pitch. Runner at second, two outs. Jordan fouls it back to the screen.
6: This is a good at-bat for Jordan.
5: Jordan with one hit and two at-bats tonight. For the series, he has three hits and 13 at-bats, including a triple, a run batted in, and a walk.
6: Jordan with runners in scoring position with two out. He's hitting .370 right now.
5: Blaze Jordan playing in his 51st game for the St. Louis Cardinals. Former Red Sox farmhand. The pitch by Sam Maul on 3-2 with two down. Way outside, ball four. And Jimmy Crooks will face the pitcher who gave up his first major league home run. A two-out hit by Joshua Baez, pinch hitting for Brian Torres. Then a walk to Blaze Jordan after the first major league steal for Joshua Baez.
6: Well, Crooks against Chase Burns, he had one pitch that he fouled. He really had good contact, and then he had the other pitch where he flew to right, but he's making some good contact these days.
5: And he takes ball one low from Sam Maul. Now, that first one he hit a mile out of here, foul, and then struck out in the third inning, and then he just got under one and hit a fly ball a few feet from the wall, caught on the warning track in right field by Tolia.
6: Doesn't see a lot of left-handed pitching, though.
5: Here's a high fly ball into right center field. Tolia and Myers come together. Tolia calls him off, and Tolia makes the catch. The Cardinals strand two more, and they've left seven on. We head to the bottom of the sixth inning in Cincinnati with the Cardinals leading 2-0.
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5: Jose Trevino leads off, taking ball one as the Reds bat in their half of the sixth inning, and the Cardinals are leading 2-0 tonight. Trevino, a pop-up to Weatherholt, short center field, 0-1. Libertor's next pitch, outside, two balls, no strikes.
6: You touched on something between innings. Libertor just at 72 pitches now. He's in good shape. Cardinal bullpen is quiet.
5: Libertor with the sign. The windup and the pitch for Trevino right down the middle. Four-seamer in there for a strike. It's 2-1. And Trevino has a home run in his career against Libertor. He has hit four this year, driving in 12. Spent some time on the IL with a hamstring injury, activated the 14th of June. He swings and sends one high in the air, right center field. That belongs to the center fielder, Nathan Church. One out.
6: Boy, Libby's pitch sequence tonight has been outstanding, setting up everybody with his fastball or his breaking ball. The slider and the curveball have been really good, and the fastball has been up in the zone, kind of like what Chase Burns' fastball was looking like, where you were trying to get under it and you just can't.
5: Here's Matt McClain. He broke an 0-for-6 with a base hit in the third inning. That's the only hit, the only base runner for the Reds. A big swing and a foul ball back. Strike one with one out in the sixth inning. Now, you talked about Libertor's last outing, Claves. He went 5 1/3 against the Cubs. Two hits, two earned runs. He walked one, struck out six, 95 pitches. He's 5 1/3 tonight with one hit allowed. Check swing outside, just off the corner. 1-1 on Matt McClain out of UCLA.
6: Well, his tempo, his mound presence is really good tonight. You know, you have to wonder how weather affects pitchers like Libby, but so far so good.
5: It's a very mild night out there. The next pitch, right down the middle, one ball, two strikes.
6: kind of the way it was in Chicago. Certainly that it was that same way in Toronto.
9: Now the controlled environment with the roof closed, raining outside that Sunday when Libby pitched the gem in Toronto.
6: Couldn't ask for anything better.
9: Fastball high, and McLean wouldn't chase it, 2-2. We have the Baltimore Orioles and the Pittsburgh Pirates coming up on the next homestand that will begin next Tuesday. Then Friday, August 28th, the Cardinals play the Buccos. We'll tell you about a City Connect quarter zip pullover courtesy of Budweiser. The pitch. A swing and a drive to left field. Baez on the run, can't catch it. The ball hits off the wall. Baez gets to it. The throw coming into second base. The slide, the tag, safe. Good throw. Good play by Baez off the wall.
6: Very good throw. And Baez, when we first got to Cincinnati, it seems like 2 weeks ago, he and John Jay worked on that very play coming off the wall. And he was in position, came up with a really good throw right on the bag.
9: McLean runs well and hits his 17th double. He has the only two hits, and the Reds have their first runner on second base. It comes with one out in the sixth inning. And it brings in Ellie De La Cruz, who has lined out and has been called out on strikes. Libertor starting the third time through the lineup. The pitch. De La Cruz takes a fastball for a strike. On Friday, August 28th, the Cardinals play Pittsburgh. That night, fans 21 and older will take home a City Connect quarter zip pullover courtesy of Budweiser. Get those tickets now at cardinals.com/promotions. A look to second, the pitch. De La Cruz slaps it. Two winner home. He leaps and he couldn't make the catch. The ball off his glove and into center field goes Nathan Church to run it down.
6: He almost made the play there.
9: Game close.
6: And you know what? He timed his jump. And I think it hit him in the glove, maybe in the heel.
9: But as he tried to pull the ball down, it went off the glove and into center where Church had to race it down before McLean could round third base.
6: Well, that's the good news. McLean couldn't leave the bag early, and that's the reason why he's still at third base. So now you need a double play ball.
9: Sal Stewart is up. He has grounded into a few of those, 13 this year, but he has hit 26 home runs. He comes up representing the go-ahead run. Luis Gastelum is warming up in the Cardinal bullpen. Back-to-back hits. The first runner at third tonight for Cincinnati is McLean. The pitch. A swing and a miss. A curveball on the first pitch for strike one to Sal Stewart.
6: Good curveball, too. In on Stewart. Couldn't do anything with it.
9: Oh, I thought Weatherholt was going to pull that one down, but the ball just went off his glove to his side into center field. The one-strike pitch. Low for a ball, rolling out in front of the plate. Crooks recovers and takes time. New ball thrown to the mound by Edwin Moscoso. So the first real trouble for Libertor comes in the sixth inning. So he's trying to protect a 2-0 lead. The Reds have three hits, two this inning, a double by McLean, and that single off Weatherholt's glove by De La Cruz. De La Cruz, always a threat to run, takes his lead at first base. The pitch by Libby. A swing and a foul out of play down the right field line, and Libertor, who has struck out eight, could use one right here.
6: Well, he has him on the hook. Stewart was able to foul that one off. Tried to go the other way for the most part. Maybe Libby comes back with that high fastball. This third time through the order has been a problem for him and a lot of other pitchers in the game these days.
9: Libertor from the stretch. A batter's timeout taken here by Sal Stewart. Libertor is at 84 pitches. Working with a 2-0 lead as the Reds threaten. First and third, one out. Libertor with the pitch. Here it comes for Stewart. A swing and a high fly ball deep center field. Church back to the wall and it's gone. A three-run homer for Stewart is 27th and a 3-2 lead for Cincinnati.

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0: Libertor's fastball down the middle went out. Over the middle of the field, over the center field wall, and the Reds have a lead just like that. Near strike one to Dane Myers. On a 1-2 pitch, a fastball center cut.
2: We've seen that before where Libby had a guy on a hook and just he laid one in there for him.
0: Here's a foul ball back to the screen, and it's 0-2 on Dane Myers, who has lined out and has been called out on strikes.
2: But in fairness, that's a pitch Libby has been able to strike out a few hitters with tonight. So it's not like something that didn't work for him earlier.
0: But Sal Stewart is their best hitter right now.
2: Best hitter, best player.
0: 94 runs batted in. The pitch upstairs. Sal Stewart ahead of Burleson by two now for the Major League lead in RBIs. Brock Burke, a left-hander, is getting ready in the Reds bullpen. So now the Cardinals are looking up at the Reds. A three-run sixth inning, still one out. A swing and a foul out of play off to the right for Myers, who has two home runs in this series.
2: So Brock Burke will have to deal with Weatherholt and Burleson in the next inning. And the way Burley's swinging the bat, it really doesn't make a difference whether you're left-handed or not.
0: Back in the box. Former Marlin, Myers fouls one off as it goes to the left on the ground.
2: Still just one out in the inning, so Libby still has some work to do.
0: Bottom of the sixth inning, and the Reds have turned their night around for the moment on a homer by Stewart. The pitch to Myers, outside, 2-2.
2: The pitch counts up now. He's 91 pitches. Started the inning at 70.
0: A hit and a walk for Sam Maul, but he got out of trouble with a flyout by Jimmy Crooks. The pitch for Dane Myers. A swing, and that's a foul out of play off to the right. And Myers has been the king of fouling off pitches so far in this series. He had an 11-pitch at bat where he hit a home run. And that was off Matthews in the first game of this series. Libertor with the 2-2 pitch. Ball three high, and Libby is getting close to the end of his outing tonight.
2: He's starting to labor here just a bit. Everything is up in the zone. He has to be careful with Dane Myers.
0: You have to be careful with everybody in this park, Clay.
2: Yeah, you're right about that.
0: Myers taking the batter's timeout. Now he's back in. The 3-2 pitch with one out. A swing and a foul ball back to the screen, and the beat goes on between Dane Myers and Matthew Libertor.
2: This has been a battle. This has been a real battle. Something that Libby could ill afford to give in on. Full count now.
0: Sal Stewart took his starting pitcher, Chase Burns, off the hook. The 3-2 pitch with one out. A swing, and there's a drive. Center field. Church moving back. He's at the track to make the catch. And that ball took off. Myers lines out. Two outs for Eugenio Suarez.
2: This is a guy you really have to be careful with. He struck him out twice, but you have to be careful. This guy still has that sort of power. And the way he's hit Cardinal pitching in his career.
0: Right now, the Cardinals need to keep this a one-run ball game with the top of the order coming up. Libertor is out to do that, throwing strike one. He has struck out Suarez twice, both called. One strike, two outs, nobody on base, three runs in. Strike two right down the middle. The 27th homer of the year for Sal Stewart, 94 runs batted in for him. The Reds lead 3-2. They've been out hit 7-4. Libertor's next pitch. Inside. Through the slider, off the plate, and Suarez wouldn't chase. The count 1-2. Top of the order coming up for the Cardinals in the seventh inning.
2: 1-2 was the count on Sal Stewart, so you have to be careful here.
0: Libertor with the 1-2 pitch. Curveball low, a check swing, no swing. 2-2, and he was careful.
2: Wanted to see if he chased. He's at 99 pitches now, so this has been a 29-pitch inning for Matthew Libertor.
0: He had the upper hand coming in, a double followed by a hit that went off Weatherholt's glove. And then Stewart went deep for a three-run homer, putting Cincinnati up by a run. Myers a lengthy at-bat before lining out, and a 2-2 count on Eugenio Suarez. The windup, Libertor's kick, his pitch. Swing and a miss, he struck him out. Stewart hit a three-run homer, and the Cardinals have work to do. Ricky has the seventh, with Cincinnati leading 3-2.
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7: Game has taken a turn here in the sixth inning with the three-run bottom half for the Reds. We on to the seventh inning. Cardinals trailing by a run and a new pitcher for Cincinnati. It's the lefty Burke, and he delivers a pitch. It's lined in the center field and caught by the center fielder Myers. So J.J. Weatherholt, soft liner to center, and it's out number one. Burke has appeared in more games than anybody in the National League. He has very good numbers. A 2.80 ERA, game number 64 for him, and he has averaged a strikeout an inning, and he gets his first man, and now faces Ivan Herrera. Cardinals are going to have to battle back now as they trail 3-2. The Reds have been so good in one-run games, too. That's a scary thought. And the three-run home run by Sal Stewart made it a one-run game. Burke delivers a fastball, a strike on the inside corner to Ivan, who has flied out, popped out, and struck out.
2: You mentioned Burke being very effective, and he really is effective against right-handed hitters.
7: We've seen him already in this series. The lefty delivers. He's the grunter.
2: Yes. You can hear him all the way up here.
7: We don't need the back crack mic to pick up the noise of this left-handed reliever here. Next pitch from him is taken high for a ball.
2: Sounds like Nolan Ryan you could hear from the parking lot.
7: He used to grunt on his changeup, too, which I thought was cheating.
2: He didn't need any other.
7: Nope. The lefty Burke misses low, so 3-1. Herrera threatening to be a base runner. Burke has pitched with Texas in the big leagues, actually four different seasons with them.
2: Starting to rain here.
7: And a couple with the Angels. Yeah, I saw that in the forecast, and it's on its way. The 3-1 pitch is way high for a ball, and Herrera works a walk with one out. It's also cooled down a little bit here. So that's another indication that some weather is in the vicinity. Herrera runs down to first base. When the game is on the line, call the closer. 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So Burley at the plate, and that pitch is up and in and back to the screen. And on to second base is Herrera. That almost hit Burley. That was a wild, wild pitch.
2: Slipped out of his hand. Let's put it that way. He didn't grunt as hard that time either. So now Cardinals have a runner in scoring position, and this is where Burley is very dangerous.
7: Love to take Matthew Libertor off the hook. He pitched so well, didn't he? Except for that last inning.
2: When he has a slow leak, it turns into something catastrophic before you know it.
7: The 1-0 pitch to Burley is a bit outside, 2-0. Now the rain is definitely coming down now. I wonder if that's affecting Burke at all. Maybe even Burley holding the bat. But we're playing on. Runner at second base. And the pitch is grounded to the right side. Stewart has it. He's going to take it himself with Herrera advancing to third. So Burley grounds out. And the Cardinals need something from Jordan Walker right here. And he has not had a good night. Struck out looking. Struck out swinging. Struck out swinging.
2: Yeah, Chase Burns had his numbers earlier with the two strikeouts. Well, the three strikeouts tonight. But with a left-hander on the mound, this may turn things around as far as Jordan Walker's concerned.
7: Jay Walker has had games like this before where he's had a bad start but then had a big at-bat. That pitch is inside, almost hit Jordan. And it is a Church on deck. I wonder if we would see Pereira. We'll find out. Let's see what Walker does first. A 1-0 pitch. It's inside, 2-0.
2: And one of the things about Jordan, he's been consistent with this year, especially with runners in scoring position late. He's 17 for 52 in this situation.
7: And has the count in his favor. The 2-0 pitch is taken low, 3-0. Looks like he's pitching around.
2: He looks like he'd rather take his crack at Nathan Church, but I don't think Nathan Church will bat.
7: Will Jordan be swinging 3-0? Here comes the pitch, and it's outside, ball four. And he was all over the place in that at-bat to Walker. And that's his second walk in the inning. And he will face Pereira. Oh, it's Fermin instead.
2: Yeah.
7: Oh, there's a better choice. I mean, both of them would be good choices, but thinking about a center fielder. But Fermin is a guy who's been good close to
2: the plate. He has. And you know what? He's played some center field. You can get away with playing center field in this ballpark. And I think that probably went into the equation as well.
7: And right now they're talking about the pitching equation. Their pitching coach, Matt Tracy's on the mound, talking to the left-hander, Brock Burke. Second left-hander we've seen in relief of Chase Burns, who started, went five, struck out eight. Matthew Libertor went six innings, four hits, three runs, no walks, nine punchouts. And both pitchers, we don't see this often, both pitchers threw over 100 pitches.
2: Yeah. The issue is you throw 100 pitches in five innings. And then Libertor's case, six innings, he had a 29-pitch inning or 30-pitch inning.
7: So it's Fermin at the plate. First pitch is taken low, ball one, with Mason Wynn due up next. He wouldn't walk another one, would he?
2: It's all right by me. Fermin hitting .266 against lefties so far this year.
7: Herrera walked, he's at third. Walker walked, he's at first. The pitch to Fermin is a called strike. That was right down central. I do like this matchup here, but can Fermin come through and tie this game? Tying runs at third base. The rain has slowed a bit. Wouldn't call it heavy rain, but it's raining. And a 1-1 count coming up. The next delivery to Fermin is popped up on the infield. It is Stewart calling for it, and then it's the second baseman calling him off. That's McLean, and Fermin, the pinch hitter, is retired, and so are the Cardinals, and that sends us to the seventh inning stretch presented by Spectrum, built for big moments here for St. Louis. Time to stretch in Cincy. Cardinals trailing 3-2.
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7: Gastelum takes over at the bottom of the seventh inning. First pitch popped up, hit towards right field, and it is Weatherholt calling off Walker, and he makes the play as it was in shallow right field, and Tyler Stevenson's 0-for-3, and a good start for Gastelum. Seventh inning stretch was presented by Spectrum. It's internet, mobile, and streaming TV, all from one place.
2: You mentioned Gastelum coming in the ballgame. Ollie talked about him earlier, about how he made some adjustments, and he's become a more effective guy that they can count on, especially in higher leverage situations.
7: I like the way he's used his fastball better, and he uses it there, strike one.
2: And that was the thing we saw when we first saw him. He's 93, maybe 95.
7: Yeah.
2: But didn't use it enough, especially against left-handed hitters.
7: Next pitch is a changeup, and that's his pitch. 83 miles an hour, and he got a really bad looking swing and a miss by Michael Tolia, who's in the hole 0-2. .16097, by the way, is my attendance guess. We'll see how that holds up as the pitch misses low to Tolia.
2: You say that with such a straight, honest face.
7: I could be tricky, can't I? There's a sweeper, and it's a called strike three. I like the way he's using that pitch as well. That sweeper is a equalizer.
2: He's throwing it with more confidence. There's no doubt about that. And, you know, if he's going to be a three-pitch pitcher, you know, we know about the changeup. They're trying to encourage him to use the fastball more, but the sweeper might be the one pitch that could be a real key for him.
7: The pitch has actually gotten better, too. When he first was throwing it up here at this level, it was just kind of floating in there. That is a changeup that floats in strike one in a game brought to you by Budweiser, official beer sponsor of Major League Baseball. Crack open the game with Budweiser and enjoy unrivaled flavor and refreshment.
2: Looks like the rain has subsided because we have fans moving back toward their seats.
7: Blade takes a pitch low. J.J. Blade, the batter, has popped out and struck out. 9 strikeouts for Libby. That's one off his career high of 10. He came against the Milwaukee Brewers. Gastelum trying for a 1-2-3 inning, misses high, 2-1. His mix is definitely better.
2: He needs a clean inning here.
7: Alex Trevino on deck. If Bleday can get on, that changeup of beauty is a called strike. And he took a little more off of that. Actually fell off the mound and his follow-through.
2: Kind of helped him.
7: Threw it 79 miles an hour. But he seems to be okay, but he kind of almost tripped and fell there. He was really selling that changeup, and he even sold it to himself. The two-ball, two-strike pitch. Here it comes. Another changeup, and that's low. 3-2 to Blade. The Cardinals, in case you're wondering, will have Mason Wynn, Joshua Baez, and Blaze Jordan due up in the eighth inning. Swing and a pop-up. Left side. That might stay in play. Nope, it's going to get out of play. Fermin, by the way, has stayed in the game to play center field. So we've got Baez now in left, Fermin in center, Walker in right. Still plays Jordan, Wynn, Weatherholt, Burleson on the infield with Jimmy Crooks doing the catching. Only four hits for the Reds, but they got the big three-run homer, the 3-2 pitch. Swing and a miss. Got him with a changeup. Two strikeouts in the inning for Gastelum. We go to the eighth. John will have the play-by-play as the Cardinals still trail this one 3-2.
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0: And some changes for the Reds. T.J. Friedl comes in to play left field. And moving from left to right field is J.J. Bleda. Luis May deals outside. A slider on the first pitch to Mason Wynn, who leads off the Cardinals half of the eighth inning. And it's getting late here at Great American Ballpark with the Cardinals down by a run. The pitch, a swing and a foul that clipped the catcher Trevino. From the first pitch of the season to the last pitch in October, Bet365 is now the official mobile sports betting partner of the St. Louis Cardinals.
2: Luis May, we saw earlier in the series, he can really get it up there. Sinker, he was in the 99-mile-an-hour range.
0: Well, the Cardinals saw a hard thrower in Chase Burns to open up the game and got two runs off him. Wynn lays off a slider outside. Two balls and a strike. Mason has been on with a walk tonight, a strikeout and a groundout after two doubles and a home run last night. May's pitch. Wynn fouls that off the end of the bat.
2: Just got a piece of it.
0: The Cardinals have stranded nine runners. The Reds have left one man on base, one runner, and they lead 3-2. It's all about timing. Two hits and then a Sal Stewart home run put the Reds up by a run. Wynn takes a high fastball, and May seemed to stumble on the mound on that follow-through. So we've had some rain come through here. It's let up for the moment. But we saw the head of the grounds crew down talking with the umpires in between innings.
2: There's one cell not far from here.
0: A swing and a miss. Mason Wynn strikes out, reaching for a pitch down and away. One out, and Joshua Baez is on his way to the plate.
2: Kind of like this matchup.
0: Baez broke an 0 for 18 with a base hit as a pinch hitter, and he stole his first base in the big leagues, only to be left in scoring position. That occurred in the sixth. We're in the eighth with one out. Baez takes a curveball for a strike. Baez with slightly open stance, holds the bat high over his head. A balanced infield, the pitch. Just off the outside corner, one ball, one strike on the Cardinal rookie outfielder. He batted for Brian Torres. Torres drove in a run, going one for two tonight with a couple of good at-bats. And then Baez singled in his place. The pitch, a check swing on a ball outside, and there is an appeal, no swing. Justin Brule is warming for the Cardinals to face the Reds in the bottom of the eighth inning. The count favors Joshua Baez. He almost offered on a slider. Will May come back with a slider here? There's a foul, and it goes just below Ricky and a souvenir downstairs.
2: I'm glad it went just below him.
0: What's the deal
2: like to
0: with
2: have
0: the
2: him
0: pizza
2: back tomorrow
0: on the board? 2-2 the count. Now the pitch, a swing, and that ball is hit high and foul off to the left. We've had a strikeout of Mason Wynn. Baez awaits another 2-2 pitch. The pitch on the way, and it's outside, 3-2. A good take there, laying off the slider.
2: You know, his pitch recognition has been pretty good.
0: He holds the bat right down on the knob. Luis May is ready from the stretch with nobody on base. He pitches. Downstairs, ball four. Let's pause for station identification on the Cardinals Radio Network, powered by Graybar.
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0: Live with Ricky Horton, Mike Claiborne, I'm John Rooney, Great American Ballpark in Cincinnati. The Cardinals have the tying run on. Blaze Jordan takes inside from Luis May. Walks are appreciated when you're down by a run.
2: May's having a little bit of a problem with his control now.
0: With Blaze Jordan up, Baez stole second base. That came with two outs in the sixth inning. The pitch, a tap foul off to the left, one ball, one strike. The track is a little bit slower now after the rain.
2: And you notice Baez was trying to find a spot to really kind of plant his feet in the event if he wants to try and steal a base.
0: Sal Stewart, he plays off the first base bag about 2 or 3 feet. The pitch, a foul at the plate for Blaze Jordan. Jordan a single, a strikeout, and a base on balls in this game. He has 3 hits in the series in 13 at-bats with a triple and a run batted in. He has hit 2 home runs. Driving in a total of 25, playing in his 51st game for the Cardinals. Wiping some moisture from the bill of the batting helmet. Blaze Jordan is ready. So is May. A look to first base. The pitch. A foul ball back, and he was right there on the slider.
2: Threw the slider, and he was on top of it, just fouled it off. That was a good pitch, but also a good foul. 17 pitches now for May.
0: From the stretch, the runner goes. The pitch is fouled off the end of the bat, and it was too close for Blaze Jordan to let it go.
2: Yeah, he has to protect the plate here.
0: And a tell on May. The Cardinals had it. Baez was well on his way to swiping second base without a throw, but the foul ball sent him back to first. The 1-2 pitch. And that's taken high, called a ball, and it's being challenged.
19: Pitcher's called the ball, the catcher has challenged.
0: Each team with a challenge remaining. And as we look to the big board, it's a strike.
19: The full-time batter is out. It's United in case of challenge.

0: In the Cardinal bullpen, beyond the wall in the right field corner. It's Jimmy Crooks, hoping to get into one here. The Cardinals are down by a run, a swing, and a foul over to the Cardinal dugout. Strike one on Crooks. Crooks for the road trip is 2-for-8 with a double, a walk, and 3 strikeouts. He has 4 home runs, 12 RBIs, 21 hits. He has hit 5 doubles. Good speed at first base in Joshua Baez. Baez walked with 1 out. He's at first base with 2 outs, and the Cardinals down by a run in the 8th inning. Luis May with the sign from the stretch. The runner breaks for second. The pitch is taken for a strike, and it's a stolen base for Baez.
1: It's a good pitch for Baez to run on breaking ball.
0: But it's an 0-2 count.
1: Yeah, it puts him in the hole now.
0: Crooks saw the jump. And with an 0-2 count, De La Cruz plays behind Baez at second. The pitch. Crooks takes a slider down and in. 1-2. Crooks, the player of the year in Double A while playing for the Springfield Cardinals, came up from Triple A this year, rocking the bat back and forth. The pitch, a swing and a miss. He strikes out. The Cardinals strand another runner. They've left 10 on. We go to the bottom of the 8th, 3-2 Reds.
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0: It's Justin Brule coming on the pitch for the Cardinals, facing the lower part of the order, 8-9, and then Ellie De La Cruz at the top. The Cardinals are down by 1. The Cardinals for the game tonight have left 10 runners on. They are 2-for-9 with runners in scoring position. The Reds have stranded just 1 runner. They've been out hit 7-4, yet lead 3-2 on a Sal Stewart home run. Brule with the pitch, right down the middle, strike 1 to Trevino. Brule was the losing pitcher in Game 2 of the doubleheader on Monday. The inherited runner scored on a double by Ellie De La Cruz to beat him. The pitch outside for a ball. We have the MLB Ballpark Bites bracket open right now. Vote for the fried gooey butter cake at Busch Stadium for your chance to win tickets to try in stadium. The pitch, a line drive up the middle and a base hit to center field. The leadoff man is on, Jose Trevino.
5: Can't give up another run here in the 8th inning. The Reds have been so good at one-run games, and I think part of the reason they are is they've got a pretty good combination 7-8-9 with their bullpen. I don't know that their bullpen, I wouldn't call it deep per se, but they've got some guys that they can use. to

0: shut you down late, and where I'm sure we're going to see Emilio Pagan unless the Reds kind of pile on here in the bottom of the eighth.
1: Matt McClain started the rally with a double in the sixth inning, shows bunt, and Brewer throws a wild pitch. Runner at second, but nobody out. That wasn't even close to Crooks. Runner at second, nobody down. As far as the MLB ballpark bites bracket, no purchase necessary. See rules and vote at MLB.com/bracket. The Cardinals trail by one, and it seems like 10 the way things have unfolded since the Cardinals scored their two runs in the fourth inning. The Cardinals pinch in. McClain shows bunt, takes it away, and takes ball too high. Burleson crashing in from first base. But Blaze Jordan kind of holding his ground back at third.
0: Reds are giving you an out, and you got to take it. Got to throw a strike here.
1: McClain with a single, a double, and a run scored. Out of the number nine spot. A lead at second for Trevino. The pitch. A strike called, and that time McClain wasn't showing any signs of bunting.
0: Interesting. The Cardinals may have had the wheel play on there, but then they stopped. Interesting that Mason Wynn could tell and read that he wasn't going to show bunt, so he stopped running to third base.
1: 2-1 the count, showing bunt. The bunt is down on the third baseline. Played by Blaze Jordan. He had trouble getting the ball out of the glove and throws it down the right field line. The Reds get a gift run. Trevino scores on the throwing error. 4-2 Reds.
0: Well, not real experienced at third base, and I think the mistake there was fielding it with his glove instead of his bare hand, because once he fielded it with his glove, he had to make the transfer from glove to hand, and it was sloppy, and he didn't really have a lot of time. McClain runs well, probably should have just tried to bare hand that and make the play, but just didn't happen.
1: The pitch, Ellie De La Cruz takes outside, ball one. It's raining again here in Cincinnati as the fans take for cover. A sloppy gift run. A wild pitch, put a runner at second, then the sacrifice, and a throwing error. Here's a sweeper in for a strike, 1-1 on Ellie De La Cruz. A mistake by Libertor gave the Cincinnati Reds a lead on a three-run homer, a fastball right down the middle to Sal Stewart in the sixth inning. The pitch, up and away, a check swing for a ball. Roll to the rosin bag with the rain picking up. De La Cruz batting right-handed against the left-hander. Justin Brule looks to first. The runner takes off. Big jump. The throw to second by Crooks, and safe is the call. McClain had a huge jump on Brule. Why do they get such big jumps on a left-hander like that?
0: Well, they're just reading that he's not going to come to first, and once a left-hander picks his foot up, he's probably going to go home. So if they read that he's doing something that is not going to end up in a move to first base, the minute he picks that foot up, they take off.
1: De La Cruz with an RBI opportunity now, a 2-2 pitch. He gets into this one, sending it to center field, backing up on it for Mean, and he is in front of the track making the catch. But McClain, who reached on an error after a sacrifice bunt, stole second and advances on a flyout. He's at third, where the Reds can add on another run with one down in inning number eight.
0: McClain's had a pretty good game here. Can't say that the Reds have done much offensively other than the three-run homer, which obviously was huge by Stewart, but McClain has been on base all three times. He's created some pressure.
1: Mason Wynn is playing a deep shortstop right now with Stewart coming up. And they're going to walk Stewart to bring in Dane Myers. Pagan warms up for the Reds, who lead by two right now, 4-2, and threaten to get more. Dane Myers comes up. Myers, a line out to center, a called third strike, and a line out to center. And he'd take that ball to center field right here. Brule needs a double play ball. Myers is grounded into four. The pitch, and there's the bunt up the first baseline, and there's nobody covering first. The run scores as Dane Myers gets a bunt single, scoring Matt McLean, and it's 5-2 Reds.
0: Wow.
1: What an awful eighth inning for Brule and the Cardinals.
0: And, you know, Alec Burleson was going to try to field that, and once he left, J.J. Weatherholt was not covering first base. Brule was not covering first base. And it's just going to be an infield hit. And I'm not sure what the blame is there, what the play they had on in case of that bunt, but it didn't work.
1: Here's a swing and a miss by Eugenio Suarez. It's a three-run game now, 5-2.
0: Brule did not have a play at the plate, so the squeeze was going to work. McLean was going to score. So that was not the issue. The issue is you got to get an out somewhere.
1: Still one out, two on. Two runs in the bottom of the eighth and the pitch. Low for a ball. One ball and one strike. But things really unraveled from the wild pitch after the single by Jose Trevino.
0: Sure did.
1: Sacrifice for Matt McLean. And then a throwing error on the same play by Blaze Jordan allowed a run to score. McLean was safe. Here's a strike on the inside corner, 1-2 to Suarez. McLean stole second. A flyout by De La Cruz put McLean at third. Sal Stewart, an intentional walk. He's the runner at second right now. The runners go. The pitch taken low. Well, they bluffed the move and stopped. They went about halfway and went back to second and first.
0: Yeah, they've got something on the cadence of Brule that, just as the Cardinals did and Joshua Baez did on the pitcher May. He was taken off because he could tell there was something in the way he came set and the timing of it that he could see he was going home.
1: Brule with a 2-2 pitch coming up. Here it is. Way outside. And that was backhanded by Crooks, keeping that from going to the bricks. Ball three, 3-2, and Brule's all over the place. Two hits, an error, a wild pitch, an intentional walk this inning. The Reds have already scored two. And a step off by Brule. This is when Brule gets in trouble.
0: Yep, doing some of those mannerisms, kicking the dirt, going to the rosin bag. Gets a little fidgety, but really needs a pitch here.
1: The 3-2 pitch with one out in the eighth inning. Ball four loads the bases. Now Cincinnati can just run away with this thing. Eugenio Suarez is going to be lifted for Key Brian Hayes, pinch running at first. The bases are full of Cincinnati Reds.
0: We talked earlier about kind of mound presence and what you can read. What I read now is a very frustrated Cardinal pitcher and one that just doesn't feel comfortable right now, whether it's the rain or what it is. Does not feel comfortable on the mound.
1: Here is strike one right down the middle to Tyler Stevenson.
0: Constantly going to the rosin bag. Can't get a feel for his pitches.
1: Hayes at first. Myers at second. Stewart at third. The pitch by Brule. A ball inside. One ball, one strike.
0: Now it's the Hrabowski again. I'm telling you, it's like he's just so frustrated right now, and he can't kind of stop thinking about it.
1: And you know the Reds see that.
0: Oh, yeah.
1: This is the seventh batter of the inning. Still one out. Bases loaded. Two runs in. The pitch. Stevenson takes a ball. That may have been worth challenging. But Crooks does not.
0: It was a strike. That's a miss there by Jimmy Crooks.
1: And Brule needed that. Now it's a 2-1 count. The pitch. Rounded slowly up the third baseline. That's a fair ball. Rolling. Foul. Good job by Blaze Jordan to let it keep rolling. Foul ball.
0: Well, I've been around this game long enough not to ask this question, but I'm going to say the question that I'm not going to ask, which is, what else could go wrong? I'm not saying that. I'm just saying what I'm not saying.
1: Well, everything unraveled, beginning with the Trevino single. That wasn't the hard part. The wild pitch was. And McLean was 2 for 2. He dropped a sacrifice bunt, moving Trevino to third. A throwing error on the same play by Blaze Jordan allowed Trevino to score.
0: The reason you don't ask that question is because there's always something else.
1: The runners lead all the way around. The 2-2 pitch with one out in the dirt. A full count. Brule to the Roboski, the spikes cleaner. Gets a new baseball from Jimmy Crooks. He's thrown 24 pitches this inning.
0: He had made so many great strides, and he still has. I mean, he's put together a pretty good year, but this is not
1: one of those.
0: Not one of those outings.
1: The 3-2 pitch with one out, and he steps off the rubber, a disengagement. A mistake to Stevenson, and he could clear the bases. He has 12 home runs, 39 RBIs. 0-for-3 in this game tonight. Brule needs to stop the bleeding here. A 5-2 lead, and the bases are full. With one out in the bottom of the eighth, the pitch on the way, a swing and a foul off to the left. Stevenson checking his bat to make sure he didn't break it. The tall right-handed batting catcher, DHing in this game, gets back in the batter's box. T. Brian Hayes running for Suarez at first. Dane Myers at second. Sal Stewart at third. 3-2, one out. And Brule with pitch number 26. Strike 3 called, and he needed that.
0: Boy, did he ever. That's not much different than the pitch that was not challenged earlier. Fastball inside corner, perfectly placed.
1: That brings in T.J. Friedel. Friedel batting for the first time, and he's 0 for his last 27. The Cardinals trail by 3 and have to face a tough closer in Pagan if it is a 3-run ballgame. The pitch by Brule. Way outside, getting away from Jimmy Crooks, but not far enough for Stewart to score. A sweeper that went off Crooks' glove. 1-0 the count.
0: Friedel has been struggling mightily at the plate. You cannot walk him. Got to make him earn it.
1: A leadoff single by Trevino has turned into a run. A sacrifice bunt and an error allowed a run to score. And McLean, first base, he has scored.
0: 158 average for Friedel.
1: Lefty against lefty and a step off by Brule. It's like the world is spinning way too fast for Brule right now.
0: Yeah, agreed.
1: As the runners take their leads, the 1-0 pitch. T.J. Friedel swings, and he smokes one foul down the right field line.
0: What's happened is the world spins fast for him, and then he spins along with it. Instead of taking a big, deep breath and relax, he's having a hard time relaxing, I would say. Of course, there's a lot of stress. Bases loaded. On the road.
1: Here's the 1-1 pitch coming up for the struggling Friedel. He swings and pops it up. To the left of home plate, off with the mask. Crooks waiting for it to come down, a two-handed catch. Friedel is 0 for his last 28. He leaves the bases loaded. But the Reds added on two runs. The Cardinals face a do-or-die ninth. 5-2 Cincinnati.
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1: It is a three-run lead and a save situation for Emilio Pagan. As Key Brian Hayes came on the pinch run for Suarez, he stays in to play third. They had three hits that inning. There was no sacrifice and an error on the play involving McLean. They gave him a bunt single, and the error allowed Trevino to score. So three hits that inning, charge to Justin Brule. The leadoff batter is J.J. Weatherholt. The Cardinals need base runners. Weatherholt takes ball one outside from Pagan. Brule, one inning, three hits, charged with two earned runs. He walked two, one intentional, and had one strikeout. The pitch, Weatherholt fouls that out of play, off to the left.
8: Wasn't a pretty inning. The wild pitch was part of that, but two bunt hits in the same inning. One bunt hit that was to the right side of the infield, and there was no one covering first base.
1: Pagan cleaning his spikes. So we've had plenty of rain. 29 pitches and 16 strikes. Here's Weatherholt, and he was hit by a pitch. Weatherholt is on. There's a gift. Let's see what the Cardinals can do with it.
8: Well, early in the year, it seemed as if Weatherholt and Herrera were both getting hit by pitches constantly. Yeah, and for Weatherholt, that's 15. Herrera has 27 now, but Weatherholt was getting hit quite a bit early on.
1: Yvonne Herrera is coming up. They're bringing out something to clean the spikes of Pagan. As we mentioned, we've had plenty of rain here over the last couple of innings.
8: So there's the the Roboski, and then there's the old-fashioned piece of wood that kind of has some spikes on it that you can use to clean off your spikes, and he went to that.
1: So we're set to resume play after the hit by pitch. Herrera stands in looking for his first hit tonight. He was stranded at third base in the seventh. The Cardinals have left 10 on tonight. They've had opportunities for a lot more than two runs. Pagan with the pitch to Yvonne Herrera. A strike on the outside corner.
8: Well, all you can do is give him a finish. Rain is really coming down now.
1: The Cardinals have left six runners in scoring position tonight. The pitch. Herrera half swing and a foul off the screen above the Reds dugout. 0-2 on the Cardinal DH.
8: More chances for the Cardinals than for the Reds, but the Reds have come through in all of their chances.
1: They got the three-run homer from Stewart to take the lead and then took advantage of everything the Cardinals could not execute in the eighth inning to put up two more runs. Yvonne Herrera in the hole, no balls, two strikes. Weatherholt was hit by a pitch. He's the runner at first. Emilio Pagan from the belt, the pitch. Herrera takes a high fastball, 1-2. Alec Burleson is on deck. Love to see him come up with two on. From the stretch, a check on first base. The pitch. A swing and a high fly ball to left field. That's in the park for T.J. Friedl. He comes in, makes the catch, one out in the ninth inning. So we pause for a station ID on the Cardinals Radio Network, powered by Graybar.
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1: Here's Alec Burleson. Burleson batting with one on and one out. The Cardinals down by three, 5-2. Pagan checks on first, his pitch. A swing and a broken bat, and it's a shot off Stewart's glove. He recovers in foul territory and gets to first base ahead of Burleson.
8: What a play that was by Stewart. That's the second good play he's made going to his left. He robbed Torres of a hit earlier, and that was going down the line.
1: He took two doubles away in this game.
8: He did.
1: The Cardinals have a runner on second, down to their last out. A shattered bat ground out, three unassisted by Burleson. Stewart got a glove on it. The ball rolled to the grass just in foul territory, and he was able to beat Burley to the bag. Now Jordan Walker. A swing and a foul. That goes out of play off to the right. Walker back in. Weatherholt hit by a pitch to lead off the inning as the runner at second with two outs. Pagan's pitch. A swing and a high fly ball. Deep to right center field. To the wall. It's a goner. Walker hits a home run to make it a one-run game. With the Cardinals down to their last out, Walker scores Weatherholt with Jordan's 25th home run of the year.
8: And how big is that play just made by Sal Stewart at first base?
1: That's the difference between a tie game and Cincinnati's one-run lead the Reds have now. A two-run shot for Jordan Walker. Now, Jose Fermin is trying to start something after the home run. The Cardinals are down to their last out. The pitch. Slider, strike call. A 5-4 lead for Cincinnati with two outs in the ninth. The pitch. Fermin rips it down the left field line. That's a fair ball going to the corner, and he's going to be in scoring position. Friedl will make his throw toward third, and that's a double for Fermin, so the Cardinals aren't cooked yet. It sure felt like it. And sometimes the home run is a rally killer in things like this when you're down to your last out.
8: It sure is, but not
1: for Fermin.
8: Not for Fermin, indeed, as that's a big-time at-bat in the last hope situation. Two outs, it's up to you, and he came through doubling into the corner.
1: Fermin with a pop out as a pinch hitter just hit his 13th double to keep this game going. The Cardinals have out hit the Reds 9-7 and trail by a run as Walker hit a two out home run off Pagan, and then Fermin found a wide open left field corner where he dropped a double. Mason Wynn hit two doubles and a home run last night. A strikeout, a walk, a ground out, and a walk for Wynn. Well, the Reds turned the night around with a home run in the ninth inning to tie the game in game two of the doubleheader. How about the Cardinals turning things around in their half of the ninth down to their last out? Down by a run. Pagan from the stretch. The pitch. Wynn takes strike one. Then you have to go back to the defensive play by Sal Stewart on Alec Burleson's
8: right.
1: ball. He got a glove on it and got an out. The pitch on the way. Wynn takes low. Had Burleson hit that ball past Stewart, the Cardinals would have had a tie ball game with Walker's home run.
8: I, for one, would like to see Joshua Baez bat one more time in this game.
1: He's waiting on deck, and it's up to Wynn to keep this game going with the Cardinals down to their last out. The 1-1 pitch with Vermeen, the tying run at second. The pitch bounces and goes all the way over the shoulder of Trevino to the screen. And now the tying run is just 90 feet away.
8: I'll take one more of those, please.
1: Things are getting sloppy now for the Reds, the way they did for the Cardinals' Justin Brewer in the bottom of the eighth. Back to the tongue depressor, the spikes cleaner, trying to get the clay out of Emilio Pagan's spikes. It's a 2-1 count on Mason Wynn. Looking to get the runner Vermeen in from third some way, somehow, to tie this game.
8: Vermeen's got to be alert to the possibility of that happening again, considering the conditions, the rain.
1: On 2-1, Pagan from the stretch. The pitch for Wynn. Check swing and a ball high, 3-1, with Baez lurking on deck. The Cardinals are down to their last out. They have the tying run at third base. They were down to their last out when Walker homered. Then Vermeen doubled, advanced on a wild pitch. The pitch, a swing and a foul just below us.
8: Oh, he had a pitch to hit, too. He was timed it up pretty well, just a little bit underneath it.
1: And the Cardinals are down to their last strike. Three balls, two strikes, a runner at third, two outs, and the Cardinals down by a run. Mason Wynn takes a batter's timeout. I don't think he really needed to take the timeout because Pagan was cleaning the spikes again. The pitch timer has started. Pagan back to the rubber. 3-2 on Wynn, Baez on deck, Vermeen at third base, the Cardinals down by one, down to their last strike. The pitch to Wynn. He swings and sends it foul out of play off to the right as the rain picks up in intensity here in Cincinnati. Wynn cleaning the water off the bat with the uniform. Holds the bat over his shoulder. 3-2, two outs, runner at third. Pagan from the belt. The kick, the pitch. Wynn taps it up the third baseline. Pagan gets to it. He throws, and Wynn is just out, and this ballgame has come to an end. The Cardinals left Pagan in a spot where he could give up the tying run, but he got the pitch, made the play on the tapper up the third baseline, leaving Vermeen at third, and the Reds have evened the series at two games apiece, coming back to beat the Cardinals 5-4 tonight.
8: Well, that was not an easy play for Pagan to make, as we've seen what's happened with the rain and the sloppy conditions. He had to go get a ball down the third baseline and not slip, not mess up with the transition to his hand, not make a bad throw to first base, but he did everything right and was able to get Mason Wynn. I like the fact, John, that the Cardinals gave such a great effort in that ninth inning. The response by the Cardinals' offense was tremendous. Unfortunately, too many other missed opportunities prior, and then that bad bottom of the eighth inning, and, of course, the Sal Stewart home run, and another Reds one-run victory.
1: The Cincinnati Reds find themselves at 22-13 now in one-run victories. They're 32-35 at home with a 5-4 win, and we'll talk more about it after this.
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1: The Cardinals were able to get the two runs back. The Reds scored in the eighth inning, but they couldn't overcome that three-run sixth inning on Stewart's home run that gave the Reds the lead to begin with, 3-2, and the Reds won another one-run game, with this one going in the books at 5-4 Cincinnati.
8: And Stewart was really the guy for them, because not only that home run that he hit off of Libertor, who pitched so well in this game, just one of those days where we're saying again that Matthew Libertor maybe deserved better, should have had better, and it just wasn't quite there, wasn't able to finish that inning. But not only that home run by Stewart, but the play he made defensively on Alec Burleson in the ninth inning, had he not made that play, the Cardinals would have scored enough runs to keep this game going, and we'd still be playing.
1: But it didn't work out that way. I do like the home run by Jordan Walker, though, the two-run homer that pulled the Cardinals within a run, and then Fermin didn't let that home run kill the rally. He hit a double, made it to third on a wild pitch, and a little tapper up the third baseline by Mason Wynn. A good play by Pagan ended the game, leaving Fermin in scoring position.
8: It was tough conditions for everybody in the last couple innings, so it's not just against Brule. It was tough on Pagan, and I think he showed some of that, tough for batters to get a feel of the bat. I mean, it's just and even to make a throw as an infielder, and a lot of things could have gone wrong on that ball that Mason Wynn hit with the 3-2 count in the ninth inning, but Pagan was able to make the play, and the Reds pick up the victory.
1: His 16th save and 19th save opportunity, saving the game for Sam Maul, who's 2-7, and Libertor drops to 5-11, and the game turned on a dime on him with a one-out double in inning number 6, a base hit by De La Cruz that went off Weatherholt's glove. Weatherholt makes that catch, who knows?
8: Yep, there's another thing. That's
1: but
8: right.
1: Sal Stewart then hit a three-run homer. I mean, if he makes the catch, Stewart hits the home run, and it's a tie game and not a one-run lead.
8: So with Libby's game today, just back to him, 9 strikeouts, no walks. So, at some point you have to land on a place where you say, that's a great stride forward for Matthew Libertor, because he has had a lot of games that were not that good in the last 2 months. And, this one was good, not good enough, but it was really good. And, again, just that last batter, Stewart, and the inning that gets away from him, which has been a story with Libby, and trying to figure out a way to stay out of that happening. But honestly, if you get 9 punch-outs without a walk every time you go out there to pitch, good things are going to happen.
1: Well, the Cardinals have swapped wins with the Cincinnati Reds. 2-1 St. Louis in game one of the doubleheader on Monday. In 10 innings, the Reds came back to beat the Cardinals 6-5. The Cardinals won 3-0 last night, only to have the Reds turn the table and win 5-4 in this game, setting up the rubber game of this series, even though the Cardinals have won the season series 7-5 as it stands right now.
8: Yeah, they want to win the this series, and have 5 straight. And it's going to be up to Michael McGreevy and the rest of the Cardinals' offense to make that happen.
1: That's Michael McGreevy tomorrow for the Cardinals against Brady Singer, both 5-game winners, 5-9 McGreevy, 5-11 Singer. 5-4 Cincinnati with the win tonight. Back with the totals after this.
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1: Let's go over the totals of tonight's Reds 5-4 win. 5 runs, 7 hits, with no errors. 4 left on for Cincinnati, going 4-for-7 with runners in scoring position. The Cardinals, 4 runs, 9 hits, 1 error, 11 runners left on base. 3-for-11 with runners in scoring position. So the Cardinals had chances to get a lot more than 4 as the Reds won by 1, 5-4 to even the series at 2 games apiece. The win to Sam Moll, 2-and-7. Matthew Liberatore, very few mistakes, but he made one to Sal Stewart for a 3-run homer that cost him the lead and cost him a loss. That came in the 6th inning, and Liberatore falls to 5-11. Emilio Pagan hit a batter and gave up a 2-run homer, also a double, left a runner at third base, but he earns his 16th save in 19 save opportunities. 16,097 tickets sold for this one, a 2-hour, 56-minute game, and the Reds beat the Cardinals 5-4, setting up the rubber game in the 5-game series tomorrow. Michael McGreevy, 5-9, against Brady Singer. He comes in 5-11. Airtime will be at 10:45. We have our play of the game presented by Marriott St. Louis Grand. Book your Grand Slam Cardinals ticket package. Do that now. We'll hear the play when we come back.
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1: Well, the Cardinals knew they were going to have their hands full tonight with Chase Burns. Burns came in with a 14-2 record, a 2.47 ERA, but the Cardinals managed two runs against him, picking those up in the fourth inning, taking advantage of a couple of walks. Alec Burleson walked, moved up on a wild pitch, and with two outs, scored on a single by Nathan Church. Mason Wynn walked, and Brian Torres singled to right field to make it 2-0 Cardinals. But after that, as the Cardinals left Wynn at third base in the fourth, they left Weatherholt at third base in the fifth inning. They left Baez at second base as he pinch hit for Torres and broke an 0-for-18 with a base hit and made his first stolen base attempt count, his first big league steal. He stole two bases tonight. Blaze Jordan walked, but the Cardinals left Baez in scoring position in the sixth inning. They left Ivan Herrera at third base in the seventh inning, left Baez at second base in the eighth after his second major league steal, and in the ninth inning with the Cardinals down to their last out, a tap out by Mason Wynn left Jose Fermin at third. But the Cardinals were able to get a couple of runs on a homer by Jordan Walker in the ninth inning to make it a one-run game. The thing that turned the game, a three-run sixth inning for the Reds with one out, a double by Matt McClain, only the second hit given up by Matthew Liberatore, both for McClain. Then Ellie De La Cruz hit a shot that J.J. Weatherholt timed, got his glove up there. The ball went off the side of the glove into center field for a single. Sal Stewart stepped up, and this turned out to be the play of the game presented by Marriott St. Louis Grand. Liberatore is at 84 pitches, working with a 2-0 lead as the Reds threaten. First and third, one out. Liberatore with the pitch. Here it comes for Stewart. A swing and a high fly ball deep center field. Church back to the wall, and it's gone. A three-run homer for Stewart is 27th, and a 3-2 lead for Cincinnati. Cincinnati added on facing Justin Brule as Trevino got a base hit and advanced on a wild pitch. He was at second with nobody out. Matt McClain trying to sacrifice him to third, got the bunt down. A wild throw by Blaze Jordan allowed Trevino to score. It was ruled a bunt single for McClain, who stole second, moved up on a flyout. Sal Stewart was given an intentional walk, and Dane Myers with a bunt single on the right side of the infield. Nobody covered first base, and that allowed McClain to score, giving the Cincinnati Reds a lead of 5-2 at the time. Then the Cardinals got a hit by pitch. Spagan plunked Weatherholt to lead off the ninth. Two outs later, Jordan Walker hit his 25th home run of the year to right center field, and that was followed by Jose Fermin's double to left field. A wild pitch allowed Fermin third base, but he couldn't score as Wynn on a 3-2 pitch tapped out to the pitcher. That was the ball game, and the Reds won it 5-4. The Cardinals try to win their fifth consecutive series, trying to take tomorrow's game behind Michael McGreevy. He'll be opposed by Brady Singer. We're on the air at 10:45 in the morning. We hope you'll join us. Thanks to our producer-engineer, Ryan Schulte, to Daniel Hinkamp in the St. Louis studio. Matt Pauley is coming up with our post-game show. Now for Mike Claiborne and Ricky Horton, I'm John Rooney. Good night from Cincinnati.
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1: Up
3: Bummer of a loss for the Cardinals tonight as they lose in Cincinnati 5-4 in the Marathon five-game series, now even at two games apiece with the rubber game of the match coming up tomorrow afternoon. Welcome in to the Mercy Cardinals postgame show on the Cardinals Radio Network. Cardinals had a 2-0 lead before Sal Stewart, with one swing of the bat, gave Cincinnati a 3-2 lead when he hit a home run in the bottom of the sixth inning. The Cardinals let down a bit in the bottom of the eighth inning. Cincinnati scores two. The Cardinals do get two back in the ninth inning. They get the tying run all the way to third, but they could not get that one more run home in the top of the ninth inning, and the Cardinals lose by a single tally, 5-4 the final score. We've got a lot coming up on this edition of the Mercy Cardinals postgame show, including the postgame comments of Cardinals manager Oliver Marmol. Before we can get to that, we got to get to the highlights. We'll do that next here on the Cardinals Radio Network, powered by Graybar.
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3: Cardinals lose to the Reds today by a 5-4 score. Mercy Cardinals postgame show continues across the Cardinals radio network. Going back through the game with the highlights, the pitching matchup. Matthew Liberatore making the start for the Cardinals. Chase Burns on the mound for Cincinnati. Nothing doing through the first inning and a half in the bottom of the second inning. Michael Toliup is at the plate. There are two outs and nobody aboard.
29: The 3-2 pitch with two outs in the second. Strike three called, and that's challenged by Tolia.
30: Pitch is called a strike. The batter is challenged.
29: Liberatore feels pretty confident about this one. We shall see.
31: So does Tolia.
29: Tolia thought it was low. and it's a strike. The Reds have one challenge the rest of the way.
30: The call is confirmed. Cincinnati has one challenge remaining.
3: Second strikeout of the game for Liberatore, and the game goes to the top of the third inning. In the top of the third, with one out, Blaze Jordan gets a base hit, and with two outs, it's J.J. Weatherholt.
8: As we play the third, that ball's hit towards the gap in right center field. It's going to get down and go to the wall. Blaze Jordan is at third base, and they're going to send him home. Ellie De Cruz has a cannon, and he throws him out at the plate. Ellie De La Cruz cut in front of McClain to get the cutoff, and Jordan is thrown out at the plate on the double by Weatherholt. Worth the gamble.
3: Yeah, worth the gamble. Unfortunately, that run does not score. And anytime there's a one-run game, you look at every moment in the contest. Unfortunately, the Weatherholt double results in Jordan being thrown out at home, still scoreless as we go to the bottom of the third inning. In the bottom of the third with two outs, Matt McClain gets a base hit, brings up Ellie De La Cruz.
8: The pitch is a called strike three. Got him with the curveball. Libby picks up his third strikeout and puts another zero on the board.
3: Cardinals come through, though, in the top of the fourth inning. With one out, Alec Burleson walks, moves to second on a wild pitch. After a Jordan Walker strikeout, it's Nathan Church.
8: As he pitches in the fourth inning to the left-handed batting Cardinals center fielder Nathan Church, who grounds that to the left side. That's going to be a base hit. Rounding third, heading home is Alec Burleson. He's going to score, and the Cardinals take a 1-0 lead on the base hit by Nathan Church the other way.
3: Cardinals are not done. Mason Wynn walks. Up comes Brian Torres.
8: 2-2 count. The pitch to Torres is hit hard to right field. Sinking line drive. It's going to drop for a hit. Rounding third base and scoring is Nathan Church, and it's 2-0. With Mason Wynn going to third base, Torres comes through with another two-out hit.
3: Yeah, big one right there. Gives the Cardinals the 2-0 lead. They have runners at first and third. Unfortunately, Blaze Jordan strikes out, so it ends the inning. So the Cardinals score two, but they also strand two in the fourth inning. Now, if you remember, in the bottom of the third, the final hitter of the inning was Ellie De La Cruz, and he struck out. So Matthew Liberatore comes back out for the bottom of the fourth inning. He would face three batters, Sal Stewart, Dane Myers, and Eugenio Suarez.
8: The 3-2 pitch, a check swing. I think he went, and he does too. He's walking towards the Reds dugout, and that's four punch-outs for Matthew Liberatore. Two balls, two strikes. Here comes the pitch, and it's a called strike three. Libby again dropping that curveball in on Myers. This time, three straight strikeouts covering the last couple of innings. The next pitch is a fastball, strike three. Blew it by him, and Libby strikes out the side. Four strikeouts in a row, six strikeouts in the game. Outstanding Matthew Liberatore.
3: The four straight strikeouts, the second most consecutive strikeouts in the career of Matthew Liberatore. More on that in just a moment. Cardinals in their half of the fifth inning. They have another opportunity. J.J. Weatherholt gets a one-out base hit with two outs. Alec Burleson singles, and that pushes Weatherholt to third. But Jordan Walker strikes out swinging, and for a second straight inning, the Cardinals strand two runners. So that sends the game to the bottom of the fifth. Matthew Liberatore back on the mound for the Cardinals. Again, he had struck out each of the last four batters that he had faced off against, and he matches up against Tyler Stevenson.
29: World Series panel. A swing and a miss. Another strikeout for Liberatore as he dropped the curveball on Stevenson. Seven strikeouts and five in a row for Matthew Liberatore.
3: The five in a row tying a career high for Liberatore. That streak would come to an end when Michael Tolia would fly out, but then J.J. Blade, the third batter in the fifth inning.
29: Libby struck out five in a row. Now the pitch. A swing and a miss. He strikes out Blade, strikes out two this inning, and has eight in the game.
3: Yeah, lots of strikeouts today from Liberatore. Top of the sixth inning, new pitcher is Sam Moll, as the Cardinals really forced a ton of pitches from Chase Burns. At one point, he had a 30-plus pitch inning. That was in that fourth inning where the Cardinals scored two, and he was done after throwing better than 100 pitches. So Sam Moll on to pitch for the Reds in the top of the sixth inning. with two outs. Joshua Baez gets a base hit for Baez. This is his first non-home run.
29: Here's a swing and a base hit into center field. A pinch hit for Joshua Baez. That takes care of the 0 for 18.
3: His first hit since the three-home run game in his debut. He gets the base hit. First non-home run hit for him in the big leagues. So Baez is on at first, not for long. He goes to second, and then Blaze Jordan walks. So the Cardinals once again have two on, two out. But Jimmy Crooks flies out. So for a third straight inning, the Cardinals leave two on base. To the bottom of the sixth inning we go. And with one out, Matt McClain is up at the plate.

0: plate.
1: Here it comes for Stewart. A swing and a high fly ball deep center field. Church back to the wall, and it's gone. A three-run homer for Stewart is 27th, and a 3-2 lead for Cincinnati.
0: Just like that, the Cardinals' two-run lead turns into a one-run deficit thanks to Sal Stewart. It's 3-2 Reds. Matthew Liberatore knew it the moment it came off the bat. Dane Myers would fly out. That brings up, with two outs, Eugenio Suarez.
1: The windup, Liberatore's kick, his pitch. Swing and a miss, he struck him out.
0: So he gets out of the inning with his ninth strikeout of the day, but the damage done. Reds score three, and they take a 3-2 lead. New pitcher into the game for Cincinnati in the seventh inning. That would be Brock Burke. With one out, he walks Ivan Herrera, who goes to second on a wild pitch. With two outs, Jordan Walker walks. So once again, two on, two out for the Cardinals, this time in the seventh inning.
2: The next delivery to Fermin is popped up on the infield. It is Stewart calling for it, and then it's the second baseman calling him off. That's McLean, and Fermin, the pinch hitter, is retired, and so are the Cardinals.
0: Four straight innings where the Cardinals leave two runners on the bases. They trail 3-2 as the game goes to the bottom of the seventh. In the bottom of the seventh, Luis Gastelum comes on to pitch, gets Tyler Stevenson to pop out, Michael Tolia to strike out, and it brings up J.J. Bleda.
2: For the 3-2 pitch, swing and a miss, got him with a changeup. Two strikeouts in the inning for Gastelum.
0: So the Cardinals back at the plate in the bottom, or excuse me, I should say the top of the eighth inning. New pitcher is Luis May. Strikes out Mason Wynn before walking Joshua Baez. Blaze Jordan then strikes out. Baez steals second, and Jimmy Crooks is at the plate with the Cardinals having the tying run on in scoring position. That is Baez at second.
1: The pitch. A swing and a miss. He strikes out. The Cardinals strand another runner. They've left 10 on.
0: It does end the run of two being left on, but the Cardinals leave a runner on in scoring position as the game goes to the bottom of the eighth inning. In the bottom of the eighth inning, Justin Brule is pitching for the Cardinals. First batter he faces, Jose Trevino. He gets a base hit, goes to second on a wild pitch, and then that brings up Matt McLean.
1: Two and one the count, showing bunt. The bunt is down on the third baseline, played by Blaze Jordan. He had trouble getting the ball out of the glove and throws it down the right field line. The Reds get a gift run. Trevino scores on the throwing error. 4-2 Reds.
0: Matt McLean would then steal second base, so he's on in scoring position for Ellie De La Cruz, who flies out. McLean takes third on the flyout. They intentionally walk Sal Stewart to get to Dane Myers.
1: The pitch, and there's the bunt up the first baseline, and there's nobody covering first. The run scores as Dane Myers gets a bunt single, scoring Matt McLean, and it's 5-2 Reds.
0: Looked like maybe Burleson thought that the play was going to be at home where he would have taken it, where the pitcher Brule thought the play was going to be at first base. Either way, nobody was at first base, so a defensive letdown here in this eighth inning for the Cardinals. A walk of Eugenio Suarez, that loads the bases. Ke'Bryan Hayes replaces Suarez on the bases, so bases loaded, one out, and it is Tyler Stevenson.
1: Pitch number 26. Strike three called, and he needed that.
0: He absolutely did. So now two outs with TJ Friedel coming up.
1: Here's the 1-1 pitch coming up for the struggling Friedel. He swings and pops it up to the left of home plate. Off with the mask. Crooks waiting for it to come down. A two-handed catch. Friedel is 0 for his last 28. And he leaves the bases loaded.
0: Two runs on three hits in the eighth inning for Cincinnati, and the game goes to the ninth with the Reds leading by a 5-2 score. New pitcher into the game, that would be Emilio Pagan. As the rain continued to come down, wet conditions, Justin Brule certainly was dealing with that in the eighth inning, and Pagan dealing with it in the ninth. J.J. Weatherholt, the leadoff hitter in the inning, he is hit by a pitch before Ivan Herrera flies out. Alec Burleson then grounds out. That allows Weatherholt to take second. Doesn't matter where Weatherholt is at on the bases. Here's Jordan Walker.
1: Pagan's pitch. A swing and a high fly ball. Deep to right center field. To the wall. It's a goner. Walker hits a home.

0: home run to make it a one-run game. With the Cardinals down to their last out, Walker scores Weatherholt with Jordan's 25th home run of the year.
1: Great to see Walker hit the home run as it travels 381 feet, leaves his bat at 99 miles per hour. And as John said, it gets the Cardinals back within one run. It's a 5-4 game. Up comes Jose Fermin.
0: The pitch. Fermin rips it down the left field line. That's a fair ball going to the corner, and he's going to be in scoring position. Friedel will make his throw toward third, and that's a double for Fermin, so the Cardinals aren't cooked yet.
1: They are not, and it would get more interesting. Mason Wynn coming up to the plate. Fermin at second, but not for long.
0: The tying run at second. The pitch bounces and goes all the way over the shoulder of Trevino to the screen. And now the tying run is just 90 feet away.
1: So the Cardinals are a hit away from tying this game up. And Mason Wynn, who had the huge game yesterday at the plate, rain continuing to come down, obviously bothering Pagan. The conditions are quite slick, and Mason Wynn is at the plate with the tying run at third.
0: The kick, the pitch. Wynn taps it up the third baseline. Pagan gets to it. He throws, and Wynn is just out, and this ballgame has come to an end. The Cardinals left Pagan in a spot where he could give up the tying run, but he got the pitch, made the play on the tapper up the third baseline, leaving Fermin at third, and the Reds have evened the series at two games apiece, coming back to beat the Cardinals 5-4 tonight.
1: With the win, Cincinnati goes to 61-66. The Cardinals, they drop to 65-63. Winning totals for Cincinnati, scoring their 5 runs on 7 hits, no errors. They leave 4. For the Cardinals, 4 runs, 9 hits, 1 error. They leave 11. Winning pitcher is Mole. He's 2-7. The loss to Liberatore, 5-11. Pagan, the save. That is his 16th save of the year. Home runs hit in this game. Stewart, his 27th. Walker, his 25th. Game goes 2 hours and 56 minutes. Official attendance tonight at Great American Ballpark listed at 16,097. Cardinals lose to the Reds by a 5-4 score. We'll take a break. When we return, we'll get the postgame comments of Cardinals manager Oliver Marmol. That's up next. You're locked in to the Mercy Cardinals postgame show on the Cardinals Radio Network, powered by Graybar.
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0: Cincinnati 5-4. Matthew Liberatore did not pitch poorly in this game. 3 runs over 6 innings, but he gives up the big home run to Sal Stewart. That was the biggest swing of the bat in this game. Stewart comes up with 1 hit, but a 3-run home run that turned a 2-0 Cardinals lead into a 1-run Cincinnati lead. Cardinals collect in this game 9 total hits, but only one player had more than one. That was J.J. Weatherholt, who went 2-for-4 with a double. Jordan Walker hits the home run as he had one of the bigger swings, his 25th home run of the year. Luis Gastelum pitched well, 1 inning out of the bullpen, 2 strikeouts, no walks. And I would also argue that Justin Brule pitched better than his line would indicate. Gave up 2 runs. They were both earned on 3 hits. But that was an inning there in the 8th where the Cardinals let down a bit defensively. There was an error. That doesn't account, though, for the run scoring. Also, the play where nobody was covering first. So, not that Brule was great, but again, I would argue that he was better than 2 runs on 3 hits in 1 inning would make it look like. Cardinals manager Oliver Marmol met with the media just a few moments ago, specifically with Chip Carey from Cardinals TV.
1: Tough one, Ollie. What do you take from this one tonight in Cincy?
2: Yeah, it is a tough one. I like what we were able to do at the end there and fight back. Came up short. I thought Libby did a really nice job. At the end of the day, you play a doubleheader, and then we're trying to be really smart with Leahy. So you cap him at 5. You know that going into it. So you need to try to get 6 today out of Libby, if not more. Fortunately, their big dude hits a homer for 3 runs. Which puts you behind, and at that point, you get some unfavorable matchups with Brule being the guy that has to throw an inning.
1: Let's talk about the positive things. Let's talk about Libby in particular. It's a shame one pitch was the difference in the game, but overall, 9 strikeouts, man, he was really, really good and a different kind of mix than Chicago and Wrigley Field.
2: Yeah, did a nice job. A lot of strikeouts looking, was able to use the fastball appropriately, spun it well, got back into counts the way he needs to. But overall, we like his usage, the way he was attacking, and very effective.
1: Nice adjustment second time through against Chase Burns to get 2 spot against him. 33 pitches, that's kind of the way the Cardinals offense has been when it's been at its best, relentless.
2: Yeah, that's the tough part about this one is you're facing a really good arm and you take a lead and just not being able to hold it to the end there. Riley would have given you 3 in a row today if we had the lead to be able to finish the game, which is awesome. These guys care. They want it. They want it bad. So, yeah, that's a tough one, but we were able to drive his pitch count up. I mean, you look at him, 105 pitches or so through 5 innings, so I like our at-bats, just can finish.
1: And Joshua, off the bench, got on base twice, broke that over after the 3-home run game at Wrigley Field, did some nice things at the plate, too.
2: Yeah, good swing, stole the bag, then draws the walk, just really nice job today.
1: Well, let's try to get a series win tomorrow.
2: Yeah.
0: Chip, Ollie, thank you for that. Cardinals lose today as they fall to the Reds 5-4. More in a moment. It's the Mercy Cardinals postgame show on the Cardinals Radio Network, powered by Graybar.
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0: The Cardinals lose in Cincinnati. The 4-5 game series is now even through four games at two games apiece. Elsewhere around baseball, scores of note. We will start in the NL Central, where the Pirates scored two in the bottom of the ninth today, and they walk off Detroit 4-3. Cubs lost at home to the White Sox 3-0. In progress right now, the Brewers, they trail Seattle in Milwaukee 7-3. That game in the bottom of the eighth. Games impacting the wild card race, the Mets beat the Padres today in New York by a 4-2 score. Diamondbacks win in 10 innings over Boston 7-6, and the Phillies get a win against the Marlins 4-1. Across the Cardinals' minor league system, AAA Memphis, they're in action right now hosting Jacksonville. Bottom of the eighth inning, Jacksonville holds a 5-4 lead. In this game, Thomas Tjasse has hit a home run, his 10th dinger of the year. Should take notes, Tjasse's AAA OPS now is sitting at 791, so he certainly has been doing some things here recently. AA Springfield, they're in the top of the ninth inning right now, so they're not done yet. They lead at Arkansas 6-2, but Liam Doyle was on the mound today for Springfield. He was nasty. Five innings, a run on a hit, nine strikeouts, and two walks. That certainly was good to see. Elsewhere around the minor league system, High A Peoria losing at Lansing 4-3, and the Palm Beach Cardinals, they lose at home to Fort Myers 8-4. In our game, the Cardinals, they fall short. They lose to the Reds 5-4. We'll look ahead to the series finale, the rubber game. We'll talk all about that coming up in just a moment. It's the Mercy Cardinals postgame show on the Cardinals Radio Network, powered by Graybar.
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32: At least six commercial vessels have been attacked this month while transiting the strait, including one this week.
33: President Trump named his pick to lead the FDA.
34: President Trump said in a Truth Social post that Dr. Heidi Overton is a rock star who's going to deliver on his priorities of faster cures and lower drug prices. Overton's a known abortion opponent, and if she does get the job, that means she'll be in charge of policies that govern abortion drugs like mifepristone.
33: Fox's Jill Nato. 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
13: My pleasure to have you. Thanks. I appreciate you stopping by. There's a lot going on in the Joe Pag Show today. Breaking down some of the primary stuff from last night and the absolutely biased reporting that we're getting. We were giving you PBS a little while ago. And by the way, 888-941-PAGS, 888-941-7247. I want your take on the DSA and its rise. I want your take on this party literally that wants to get rid of the Constitution, wants to take your money and mine and pay for everybody else's health care, wants to take your money and mine and pay for everybody's daycare, which doesn't make any sense. You shouldn't make a profit if you own a prison. In fact, we should probably just close down the prisons because of mass incarceration. They hate the country the way that it's formed, and somehow they're winning. But again, extreme bias from PBS and also from The Guardian. I want to continue on that. Another progressive beats a far better funded establishment rival. This is where Nixon beat Alexander Vindman. And again, I am so happy that Vindman is done, because what a loser. This is the guy that was actually on the phone call and lied about what Trump said to Zelensky and ended up in another impeachment, which is what they'll do, by the way, if the Democrats should win this coming November. She's now going to face Senator Ashley Moody, who's been on this program many times, in a campaign to fill the last 2 years of Secretary of State Marco Rubio's former Senate term. Moody was appointed by Governor Ron DeSantis after Rubio stepped down, but in another matchup in South Florida, U.S. Representative Jared Moskowitz won the nomination for re-election in a Republican-friendly district against union organizer and Democratic socialist Oliver Larkin. I mean, Moskowitz has been there for a long time. And Moskowitz is a bit of an enigma because he's, generally speaking, a really sarcastic, smart-ass Democrat, but sometimes he says things that you agree with. It's actually kind of interesting. Now, way down in the story, this is paragraphs and paragraphs down. Donalds joins historic slate of black candidates for governor. Donalds, a rising star in the Republican Party, won his party's nomination to succeed the term-limited DeSantis, joining an historic slate of black gubernatorial nominees across the country as he vies to become the first black governor of the state. They include Republicans Representative John James in Michigan, Lisa DeMuth, who defeated pillow-selling conspiracist, because PBS can't just report the news. He's not a conspiracist. The stuff he said about China from 2020 is all coming true because of the release of the documents. PBS sucks, man. It just does. Anyway, Mike Lindell in Minnesota. On the Democrat side, David Crowley won a razor-thin primary against Democratic Socialists in Wisconsin. Joining Attorney General Aaron Ford in Nevada, State Representative Jermaine Johnson of South Carolina, and former Atlanta Mayor Keisha Lance Bottoms in Georgia. She was a horrible mayor, by the way. Either Bottoms or DeMuth could be the country's first black woman governor. There is currently one black governor in the nation, Democrat Wes Moore of Maryland, who's seeking a re-election in November. Donald will face David Jolly, a Republican turned independent, turned Democrat, who won the Democratic nomination Tuesday night. And I believe that Donald should win rather easily in Florida, I'm adding. And then, of course, they go right to this. Trump pick loses in race featuring transplants and scandal-plagued candidates. What? While Trump-backed Donalds emerged victorious, the candidate Trump has endorsed to fill his seat, Kenalina Loft, lost to Jim Schwartzel, owner of conservative talk radio station 92.5 Fox News. The race had featured a cast of characters akin to reality show reunion, including several who had spent time in prison and a handful who had run other states. They included two former members of Congress mounting comeback bids after parting in scandal. Former North Carolina Representative Madison Cawthorn's tenure was marred by repeat traffic stops, guns at airport checkpoints, and a claim he'd been invited to a Washington orgy. So his words, not mine. Former New York State Representative, actually former New York Representative Chris Collins, who resigned before pleading guilty to insider trading charges, served prison time before he was pardoned by Trump. Trump endorsed Loft, had run twice for Congress in Illinois. She lost the 2020 primary to Jim Oberweis, a former state senator who had also decamped to Florida and ran for the seat. Another candidate, Ola Hotman-Pow, something like that, who knows, previously ran unsuccessfully for Congress in New York, while Linda Sawyer once tried in Michigan. Also in the race, John Strand, a former television actor, underwear model, and romance novel cover model, who served prison time for his role in the January 6, 2021 assault on the U.S. Capitol. Republicans lose an incumbent, double-checking the name in Alaska. Another Trump pick for governor loses their race. These are all the sub-headlines. It's a pretty big night last night with Donald's alone. Pretty big night. And again, a bunch of Trump-supported candidates all won their bid for re-election, but because they're already in the House or in the Senate, this story decides not to report it. So clearly the Guardian will be more fair. Must be the Guardian's going to be more fair. A Democratic socialist, it's the lead story. Win and losses for Trump allies. Takeaways from primaries in three key states. Elections in Florida, Alaska, and Wyoming provide a sense of how voters are feeling headed November's midterms. There's the same picture of this loser, Angie Nixon. Primaries in Florida, Alaska, and Wyoming held yesterday provided the latest view into how voters are feeling ahead of November's U.S. midterm elections. One candidate aligned with the Democratic Socialists of America netted an extraordinary win, while another was defeated handily. Donald Trump's handpicked candidates received a mixed reception from voters in Alaska. Voters chose their fighters for one of the year's marquee U.S. Senate races. And in Florida, extremism remained alive and well among Republicans. So Republicans are extreme. Trump sucks. Nothing good for Republicans or the right. And look at this DSA lady won. She has no chance to win, by the way. Democratic Socialists win their first statewide victory. The second sub-headline. U.S. Senate battle is set in Alaska. Number three, no clear answers for progressives. Number four, Democrats continue to show strength down the ballot. Number five, extremism in the Republican Party was on display. Number six, Trump endorsees lose. Number seven, House GOP solves a problem named Corey Mills. Corey Mills is a veteran who also was in this very sordid tale about his ex-girlfriend, and allegedly he was threatening to release her naked pictures or something if she didn't do this, that, or the other. These seems to be a real issue for Republicans in Congress. Nancy Mace, who we'll have on tomorrow, says that Corey Mills is the reason why she wasn't able to even censure Ilhan Omar. Ilhan Omar, of course, after Charlie Kirk was assassinated, in a disgusting display of the Democrats and the left in this country. My opinion, this guy was indoctrinated by the left and the Democrats. She tried to get Ilhan Omar censured because Omar said that he called Charlie Kirk all sorts of horrible names. Something about Frankenstein's monster, God Frankenstein or something. I mean, just what is a disgusting person who should not be anywhere near the House of Representatives. And Nancy Mace simply said, let's censure her, which doesn't really do anything, like almost nothing. Four Republicans, including Corey Mills, stopped that censure from happening. I don't know why. I mean, there have been rumors and allegations that Mills is a Muslim. That shouldn't matter. If somebody does something reprehensible, they should be censured. Now, I don't know if he's a Muslim or not. Doesn't matter to me. What matters is, why would you say no to something so simple as to punish somebody for being so completely out of line and beyond protocol as a representative of the United States of America? Don't know why he would have done that. I do know this. Nancy Mace will tell us tomorrow. But he's not going to be up for re-election. He's done. Which is a very good thing for the Republican Party. But when you look at what's going on, clearly the DSA and the Democrats should lose bigly in November. Should lose in a huge way in November. So PBS and The Guardian and CBS, NBC, ABC, and CNN and MS Now, they all now have a job for the next 80 days or so, 70-some-odd days. The job is to make the DSA not look as bad as it is, to make the Democrats look like they would somehow do better, although they had control for a long time and did horribly. Their job now, they believe, is to make sure the midterms go the left's way. It just isn't how you see the reporters acting around President Trump. We'll tell you that's exactly what the left media is trying to do. I hope it's not successful. I hope that you guys out there and gals who are listening are getting what I'm laying down. You're not being told the real story. You're smart to listen to my program and some other really good ones out there too. You're smart to go check out the podcast and other really great podcasts out there too. Because at the end of the day, if the DSA gets a foothold, or even the far left-wing progressive part of the actual Democrat Party gets a foothold, we're in trouble, man. The country's in really big trouble. And the president will be impeached every other day starting in January. I mean, if you want that, then vote that way. If you want this idiot Nixon who's screaming and yelling in the Florida House, all right, vote that way. If you want your tax dollars to increase, your tax, what's being taken out of your paycheck to go up, to pay for somebody else's health care, pay for somebody else's child care, all right, listen, vote that way. Because I'm here to tell you, the promises made by the far left wing of the Democrat Party and the DSA, and they're both really the same party, those promises are only to get the power. Once they have the power, they'll do anything and everything they want. 888-941-PAGS, 888-941-7247, joepags.com. Ryan, Minnesota, what's going on? Hold on, Ryan, I cannot hear you. Give me a second. We'll fix that very directly, and then we'll be able to hear Ryan, who I'm sure has something incredible to say every single time. Ryan, you're on the air. Talk to me.
14: Can you hear me now?
13: Of course. Talk to me.
14: All right. Awesome. Yeah. Living here in Minnesota, land of 10,000 fools. But one of the things with the DSA that I've been trying to wrap my head around is, like, why is it getting this support and stuff? And I think that it's a symptom of us living in the greatest time in human history, that for people, they want to feel like they're part of something. And I think we saw this with COVID, where people gravitated towards thinking it was the end of the world and wanting to be big, be part of something bigger than just themselves. And so we get these spoiled brats that listen to a surface message that the DSA members are giving them, and they want to be part of, like, this giant world-changing event that could happen. And I don't think that they look deep enough to say, what does this all cost? What would it take to get to this point? And they just do not look below the surface of the promises of the DSA.
13: Well, I think you're right. The DSA is clearly, thank you, appreciate you. Open line now, 888-941-PAGS, 888-941-7247, joepags.com, want to hear from you. The DSA will say anything to get the power. Anything. And what's the most effective and the most powerful thing you can say to somebody who doesn't feel as though he or she is getting what they deserve? Let's say you're making $50,000 a year, and you're sick of seeing that Elon Musk is a trillionaire. You're making $50,000 a year. Can't believe your neighbor makes $125,000. You make $125,000, you can't believe somebody's making $500,000. Making $500,000, you can't believe somebody's making $2 million. The most effective way is jealousy and envy. Class warfare. That's very effective. Mamdani got elected because of class warfare. The rich doesn't pay its fair share, which of course isn't true. And the rich are not struggling like you are, so let's give you affordability, is what Mamdani said to get elected. And it worked. You got this idiot El Sayed up in Michigan. I mean, he's talking about adding a 7, 8, 9% wealth tax on billionaires. Not an income tax, which would already be horrible, but a wealth tax. You have too much because I say so. Doesn't matter how you got it, but I'm from the government and I'm here to take some more of it. And if you don't give me more of it, I'll rally these 2 million people to hate you. And to attack your Tesla building, or attack where you live, or do a teen mob in your neighborhood. Or we'll do the Summer of Love and burn down businesses in Minneapolis. Because you people have too much and I don't have enough. And the person who's in between is going, they have too much, why don't you have that? And people who don't have it are going, damn, he's right, why don't I have it? Instead of thinking, well, maybe I should work like they did. Maybe I should move my way up like they did. Maybe I should enjoy the equal opportunity like that person did to get where he or she is. But no. Instead, you have this, they have it, you don't have it, don't you deserve it? And that is a socialism aspect, a tenet of socialism from start. They shouldn't have more than you. Everybody should have exactly the same. Everybody should be enjoying the same exact income, the same exact transportation, same exact housing, same exact clothing, same exact education. I mean, it sounds a lot like the Soviet Union when I say it like that, doesn't it? Sounds a lot like Cuba when I say it like that, right? Or North Korea or China. Although China's not even that bad, and it's pretty bad. So they want you to believe they only have more than you, those rich people, because it was unfair somehow. You're oppressed, and they're the ones oppressing you. That's the entire game here. And the media eats it up. And it's so unbelievably stupid because you're literally cutting off your nose to spite your face. If you want more from that entity that is worth billions, then that entity that's worth billions will have less to hire you with, will have less to pay you with, will have less to offer you health insurance if you're a good employee there. But we can't look at it that way because Abdul Rahman, Muhammad El Sayed, is going to save the day for you. Did I mention he hates Mackinac Island, he hates football, and he wants to tax your employer so that he or she has less money to pay you? Come on, man. But this has worked historically for human beings across all of time. They have too much. Why don't you have it? Isn't that horrible? I mean, people have been killing each other since the start of humanity over jealousy, over envy. It's pretty sick. It is. 888-941-PAGS, 888-941-7247, joepags.com. Your thoughts, will this keep on grabbing more attention and getting more traction, or will the DSA start to die as people start to realize what's going on with it? We're back after this. Stay here.
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0: Did you hear that? 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
0: 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Also, Unshaken and Unafraid with Joe Pags. It is our long-form podcast. We want you to go check both of those out. They're both on the rise on the podcast list. I think the top we've been to is the 25th in the country. So if you're not downloading it yet, if you're not on automatic download, do me a favor and do that. Doesn't cost you anything. And you get to hear parts of the show that you weren't listening to. You know, when we look at the ratings and the studies and all that, we find that people will listen between 7 minutes and 10 minutes. Sometimes people will listen a lot longer. I mean, our weekly listen time via the ratings is actually much higher than you'll see on other talk shows. But that said, you're missing a lot of the show, and I think you might be missing some content that you would like. So go grab the podcast right now. Wherever you get your great podcasts, it is Joe Space Pags. Go get that. It's the one with the logo. And then there's a new logo for Unshaken and Unafraid with Joe Pags. That's our long-form podcast. Go and check that out as well. Let me go to the phone lines in the meantime. The DSA takeover and using envy to their advantage. That's not all right. Let me go to Martin, who's in Wichita, Kansas. Hi, Martin.
10: Hello, Joe. How's it going?
0: Living the dream, man. Talk to me.
10: As far as I'm concerned, the Democrats are breaking one of the Ten Commandments, thou shalt not covet.
0: Yes, I agree.
10: I mean, it's blatant envy. And as far as I'm concerned, it's a sin.
0: Well, Warren, I don't disagree with you. I think you made a great point. It is envy. It is about coveting people's wives or their stuff. And at the end of the day, that does not coincide with our value system. Very, very well said. Let me go to Deborah in California. Less than a minute, but it's all yours, Deborah. Let's go.
11: I just wanted to say, you were talking about socialism.
0: Yes.
11: I am driving home from work, and I put in a long day, and I work at the local hospital. And I don't think that people on welfare or partnership getting free health care should be getting the same thing that I am working my butt off for.
0: Well, not only are they getting the same thing, but they're getting some of your hard work. They're getting your money. They're getting your benefit of that hard work, and they don't have to do anything. But again, it's about envy.
11: Yeah.
0: Hey, why does Deborah have it? I should have it.
11: Yeah, because I'm a conservative in California who likes to work.
0: Well, how about that? I love all the conservatives in California. Deborah, thanks for that. We got to hit a break. But there are a lot of conservatives in California that like to listen to the program, and I hope that at some point the 60-40 Democrat to conservative can be more like 50-50, and maybe you might make some headway in getting some people elected that will look out for you, too. Keep it here. Much more to come.
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17: A deadly aircraft collision in Pennsylvania. I'm Lisa Lucera, Fox News. The crash between the Cessna and the state police chopper happened at the Carlisle Airport at about 7 o'clock. State police say the chopper was involved in routine exercises and was hovering close to the ground when a Cessna 150 approached them from behind and struck the chopper. State police say the pilot of the Cessna was killed. Governor Josh Shapiro says there were two troopers in the chopper. They're being treated at a hospital.
18: Two Pennsylvania state troopers, Corporal Bryce Corman and Trooper Jason Mills, while injured, are going to be okay.
17: The NTSB and FAA are investigating. President Trump warning Iran of what he's calling the most crushing economic operation taken against any country. Writing on Truth Social of what he called an economic D-Day. Earlier today, he again told reporters the U.S. is in control of the Strait of Hormuz.
19: Right now, the strait is open. A lot of boats are coming through. People aren't reporting that, and that may slow down a little bit at some point. But right now, a lot of boats are coming through.
17: This as the UAE is suspending all trade with Iran after it says it's come under renewed fire from Tehran. President Trump's name will stay off the Kennedy Center in Washington for now.
20: Major renovations are coming to the Kennedy Center, but the Famed Performing Art Facilities Board tells a federal judge President Trump's name will not be added to the facility before September 8th as legal challenges continue. A federal judge previously ordered Trump's name removed, ruling it was added illegally. Earlier, the Kennedy Center board passed a resolution to change the venue's facade so it would read the John F. Kennedy Center for Performing Arts, restored and renovated by President Donald J. Trump. That led to outrage from President Trump's critics, who are challenging other planned renovations as well.
17: Fox's Tom Graham. 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
23: Yay!
17: Felony charge against a Los Angeles police officer who secretly recorded his colleagues making racist remarks has been dropped. DA Nathan Hochman says he still believes Daniel Flores violated the law, but said prosecutors would downgrade all 16 charges to misdemeanors. Sheriff's officials in San Diego, California, ending a contract with ICE.
24: The San Diego County Sheriff's Office says the contract that allowed Immigration and Customs Enforcement and Customs and Border Protection agents to use its facilities for firearms training will be terminated. Sheriff's officials say the decision stemmed from calls by community advocates and local lawmakers who were concerned about recent ICE-involved detentions and shootings. The sheriff's office says while the supervisory board is ending the agreements, Sheriff Kelly Martinez believes that border protection agents should be allowed to continue using the facilities, pointing out that CBP does not currently have another training option. Tanya J. Powers, Fox News.
17: President Trump has picked Dr. Heidi Overton, a deputy director of the White House Domestic Policy Council, as the next head of the FDA. She's worked on various health initiatives at the White House and replaces Dr. Marty McCarry, who resigned in May. The 2026 Little League World Series is underway.
25: 10 teams representing the United States and 10 teams representing other countries from around the world are gathering in Williamsport, Pennsylvania for the annual Little League World Series tournament. Every year, this tournament produces some magical moments. What will this year have in store? Seoul, South Korea enter as the favorites to win the whole thing. California has the most titles out of any state with 8, and San Bonita will represent them this year. And from Phoenix City, Alabama, Kinley Rasmus, the niece of former MLB outfielder and coach Colby Rasmus, is only the 25th girl to compete in the tournament. The championship game is scheduled for Sunday, August 30th.
17: Fox's Tony Genualdo. I'm Lisa LaSera. This is Fox News.
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0: Things Everywhere. We've got Sam here, and Polo's getting it done. It is the Joe Pags Show. Thanks. Appreciate you stopping by. I think the question of this hour for me is this, and keep in mind, I still have not watched any WNBA basketball. I just haven't. I don't think I'm going to. And again, call me crazy, but I'm used to seeing, I mean, even high school players dunking on people's heads. So watching people, you know, shoot the ball, very, very talented people, better at basketball than I'll ever be. But shooting the ball from the three-point line, it looks like it's about 2 miles away. And then that, I don't know, the red, white, and blue ball. And the whole thing is just annoying to me. And it's even more annoying seeing people get beaten up every day. But here's the question I have about this WNBA controversy. Are they doing it on purpose? I can't think of any better advertising any league could ever have gotten other than let's make it about trans this and that. Let's make it about men and women's sports. Let's make it about XXXY. Let's make it about, you know, race wars, black versus white, white versus black. They're doing everything that is really making people tune in, really making people take sides. People are buying Sophie Cunningham jerseys. Now, again, I think it's probably, my educated guess would be, it's probably just a byproduct of them being stupid and mismanaging the league, and somehow they're getting this great benefit out of it. I think it's not because of, but also happening. But I'm willing to be wrong. Sam, are they doing this on purpose to get the pub that they're getting? Or is this just a byproduct of them being stupid?
1: I mean, you know what I mean? Like, as a conspiracy theorist myself, I definitely think that this is the best PR they've ever had. And it's so weird that they're not just like, you know, letting these players speak out and supporting certain things. Like, it's just so strange to me that the WNBA is literally like trying to stop this controversy by trying to sweep it under the rug. But we, the American people, have never heard this much about the WNBA. It's so interesting. Maybe.
0: Do you think that in any way the promotions department or the advertising department said, I'll bet this would get us some attention? You don't think so?
1: I mean, maybe, but the thing is, I read this story, I don't know, a couple days ago where they were trying to sell some merch about maybe it was Sophie, I don't know, maybe it was the point, and they literally stopped that team from selling or maybe the person, I can't remember exactly the details, but they were like, you're not allowed to sell merch. We're not going to dive into this controversy. We're going to keep it above board. And in the meantime, they're like letting men apply. I mean, right. Come on.
0: Paula, what do you think? Really, really, really smart advertising and marketing, or just because they're stupid, people are paying attention?
2: Neither, because, I mean, it hasn't got me to watch, so I don't see how anything that they've done is helping in any way.
0: As much as what you and I do individually isn't helping them, I agree. I'm not watching it, but I'm talking about it on my show. This thing is trending like crazy on all the social media. It is getting some attention there, and if you watch some of the crowds, even on a video of the Indiana Fever, they're selling it out. So you don't think this is could at any chance, for any rhyme or reason, be on purpose?
2: No. And I don't see it helping in any way either. I mean, whatever you're seeing, I feel that's because, I mean, maybe I'm naive, but I feel it's because of the players, not because of what's going on or what's being said.
0: So you don't think it's making anybody watch it more and enjoy the game more? They're just part of the controversy.
2: Sure. I don't see it, you know, beneficial in any way. I mean, I think if the players are good, that's what's going to get people to watch. You know, not any of this stuff.
0: Well, they are good, but they're not flying over the rim. I mean, it's never going to be that game.
2: Yeah, but at this point, like, who cares?
0: Okay. I got to tell you, I don't think it's on purpose at all.
2: Because I'll tell you this. I've never watched the game, but I've seen clips of Caitlin Clark playing.
0: Yeah,
2: and some of the stuff that she does is just as impressive to me as somebody dunking. You know, where she, you know, she's dribbling and then she fakes somebody out and then she pulls up for like a three from way the hell in on the back.
0: Yeah,
2: I mean, to me that's impressive. Or you know, when I see like some of the passing that you know some of these players do, I mean, to me, that's impressive. I mean, to see that kind of stuff. The dunking, yes, it's great and whatever. But when you see that, to me, I feel like it's just as impressive. However, I'm not that huge of a basketball fan, period. So that could be why I'm not looking for.

0: this on TV to like go watch.
1: So, yeah, I mean, exactly right. I was just going to say, it's impressive. Sure, I agree. It's impressive. It's boring to watch. It's not making you go and watch. It's not making me go and watch.
0: I wouldn't say it's boring.
1: Well, I would. My opinion is it's boring, especially when somebody is, you know, flying 12 feet in the air and dunking straight down. I just think it's a different thing. So, yeah, you don't find it to be boring, but it's not enticing enough for you to turn it on, which is that's a big tell.
0: But even the men that are doing the 12-foot thing that you're talking about hasn't enticed me. The only time that I was really watching was during the playoffs for the Spurs, you know. But, I mean, I'll be honest, the way things have gotten the past few years, even in football, I don't even watch that much anymore because yeah. – I'm a Cowboys fan, and I've been super frustrated with them,
1: right.
0: You know, so I'm afraid to watch them because you get your hopes up, and then they end up losing. So, you know, I've just kind of stayed away from it.
1: I got you. And again, it's not as much about what you're doing and what I'm doing. It's about the masses are showing up, and empirically, they're getting more people to the games. Now, a lot of people are showing up saying protect women. A lot of people are showing up saying XXXY. A lot of people are showing up because of the cause and not really for the basketball. But I just wonder in the back of my mind, because there are some real advertising geniuses. There are some marketing geniuses out there. I could just see some evil, you know, like Mr. Evil rubbing his hands together going, if I do this, then maybe we'll sell a bunch of tickets. Even if they don't like the WNBA, we're still making the money on the merch, still making the money on the tickets. I mean, I just find that to all be very, very intriguing. And again, we still have the whole idea of these men. Royce White now says he's going to apply to be in the WNBA draft. And how can they say no unless they come out and define a woman? Their whole push is just to make them define a woman. So let me give you this story. Sophie Cunningham, who is now like a household name, even if you don't like the WNBA, is ripping the WNBA and the commissioner, Kathy Engelbert, quote, they're failing us as a league. This is from Yahoo Sports. Indiana Fever guard Sophie Cunningham isn't pleased with the WNBA leadership. Cunningham tore into the league and the commissioner, Kathy Engelbert, in a lengthy, I guess that's what she says, in a lengthy statement during the team's exit interviews on Thursday. This is from last year, Sam. Did we know this?
2: No.
1: So Mama,
2: is that the story I just sent you?
1: October 2nd, 2025. So, I mean, I'm going to give you this is the perspective from Sophie Cunningham last week. Yeah, that's from last year.
2: I sent you a different story.
1: This is the one that I clicked on and came up. Send me another one. Go ahead, Paul.
0: I was going to say, it looks just like to me that people are just trying to find controversy everywhere. Because the other day I saw a post where everybody was making a big deal about the national anthem being played and that Sophie Cunningham was the only person that had her hand on her heart.
1: Well, yeah, they're going to micromanage it now. They're going to watch it with eagle eyes. And anything they do, if they fart at the wrong time, they're going to be in big trouble. I think we could blow that off, to be honest.
0: But I'm just saying, it's like most players, like when you see them, like the NFL players, they're just standing there. There's some will put their hand over their heart, some won't. I don't think it's a requirement. I mean, I do it, but I don't think it's a requirement when the national anthem's playing. It's supposed to be like if you have your hat, you take it off.
1: Right.
0: That kind of thing. But I don't think you have to put your hand over your heart. And they just, like, they were focusing on that everybody, you know, except for her, didn't have their hand on their heart. And I'm just like, really? And to me, that's the stuff that just annoys me because it's like now you're just looking for anything.
1: Well, I think you let that stuff bother you more than it does me. And here's what I mean. So what if some idiots complain about that? That's stupid. I did see the picture where Sophie Cunningham had her hand over her heart, and I think Caitlin Collins didn't. Who cares? Or Caitlin Clark, he keeps saying Collins. Caitlin Clark didn't. I don't care. If you're standing, if you're showing respect, that's enough for me. Do I think you should put your hand on your heart? Absolutely. If you're in the military or former military, you salute. If you don't want to do that, I'm not going to complain. If you're sitting down, laying down, rolling around, kneeling down, now I'm going to call you out. But I'm with you. If you're standing up, that's enough respect. You know, the people gave Victor Wembanyama a hard time last year because he crossed his arms or something. The guy was standing. He showed the proper respect to the flag. That's enough for me. Now, if he comes out and says, I crossed my arms because the United States is no good, I've got a different take. But I honestly, as much as I'm into social media, you're letting that bother you more than it bothers me. I mean, does that make sense? Ignore the idiots. If you're standing, that's enough, I think.
0: I mean, that's what I think. But I mean, even with like the Victor stuff, I mean, that guy's not even from this country. So.
1: That doesn't matter. He's making his living here.
0: Yeah, but I'm not saying he should sit, but I'm saying, I mean, if...
1: I don't care that he crossed his arms, doesn't bother me.
0: Yeah, I mean, it's just, my point is that it kind of goes back to what you were saying about, like, that none of this stuff is bad publicity, and I feel like I disagree that this kind of stuff, it's going to annoy people and it's going to make them not want to watch. Cause it's like, there's just always something, you know, just like how you got with the NFL where it was like, it's always something. So you chose to not watch anymore.
1: Well, I chose to not watch anymore because they let them get away with kneeling during the national anthem. That was a specific thing. The fact that he was so disrespectful and he said, I'm doing it because this is an open country. I'm not going to watch a guy make $14 million and kneel for the national anthem.
0: Right, but
1: he should have stood there and shut his mouth.
0: Right, but that was like, what, 8 years ago now or something?
1: More than it's 10 years ago.
0: Okay, and you still haven't gone back. I mean, other than the
1: Super Bowl. I have a little bit. Yeah, I watched the Super Bowl, and I'm not really against it because nobody's doing it anymore. But you're right. I missed out, and I admitted this. I missed out on many, many years of enjoyment on a Sunday because of that one idiot. And it wasn't even Kaepernick. It was about the league allowing him to do that and not saying, hey, you're wearing a uniform. You can't do that. But to be honest, in 10 years, what did I miss of my Dolphins? Fill me in.
0: Nothing. I mean, there were moments when they were like on a roll and people were, and then.
1: Did they win anything? No.
0: I mean, hello. That's the same thing with the Cowboys.
1: Oh, I'm with you.
0: You know,
1: absolutely.
0: I mean, and they had, you know, were always projected to do well. The Dolphins never were, and then they suddenly were doing well, and then they would fall apart.
1: I don't know any players on the Dolphins right now. I'm just putting it out there.
0: I don't know.
1: 888-941-PAGS, 888-941-7247, joepags.com. Here's the correct story on Sophie Cunningham. WNBA is blocking Sophie Cunningham from selling her meme merch. This better not be about the point, Sam.
2: It is.
1: Come on, dude. The recent popularity of Sophie Cunningham for pointing at Dawana Bonner during a tense moment has led to her trying to sell merchandise about the moment. Cunningham received a lot of attention for that viral moment when her Indiana Fever faced off against the Phoenix Mercury. However, the WNBA Players Association made a ruling against her selling merchandise with a point for a unique reason. Quote, the WNBPA will not allow partner brands to monetize Sophie Cunningham's viral point, saying it generally does not feature or look to monetize player conduct from a confrontation between our members. Cunningham can still independently license the moment. Come on, dude. The point involving Bonner makes it a trickier subject for the union to block any merchandise made with official partner WNBA brands. Cunningham can still make independent merchandise or find other avenues to monetize the brand. The Indiana Fever somehow finds its way into their most WNBA controversy. Suspensions over fouls on Caitlin Clark and general reaction to her complaints have been major stories this season. Cunningham has joined Clark as a polarizing figure around the league to see Indiana constantly under the microscope with extra coverage. How is she at all? Because when you say polarizing, it's a negative. It's a pejorative. How is she polarizing? She reacted as somebody acting the fool, and she pointed at her. How is Caitlin Clark polarizing? Because she keeps getting her ass kicked on the court. I don't understand that. Why do these people write this garbage? I mean, am I missing something, Sam?
2: I mean, not only that, but to your original point is if this were some big PR push, why wouldn't they want to be selling all of these T-shirts? I mean, that's just extra money for the league, right?
1: Yes. Yes, and they're brand partners. And now Sophie Cunningham can do it independently if she wants to. But, I mean, why wouldn't you want your brand partners involved in this? Blow it up like crazy. Holy mackerel. I mean, literally, if I see a Sophie Cunningham video in my feed, my comment to her is, please point at us. You know what I mean? Like, you know what I mean?
2: Right. It's hilarious.
1: It is hilarious.
0: And I think, and if you said it in the story, I must have missed it, but I think they're also trying to say because of what she, like, the point, and I guess that it was something negative, that's why they don't want to get behind it.
1: No, what they said is that they don't want people to monetize player conduct. That's how they worded it.
0: Yeah. And the thing is, it's like, she's pointing. She's not telling somebody to, like, suck it or kiss my butt
1: and she's not knocking him down or, you know, giving him a clothesline.
0: Yeah, she's just pointing. And she's not doing anything like obscene or anything like that. She's literally pointing. I mean,
2: you know, the Jordans, right? Isn't that like him dunking is the logo? Isn't that player conduct?
1: Well, he's actually making a play, but I mean, it's player conduct as he dunks in your face, I guess. But I mean, at the end of the day, it's her. It was a meme that went nuts. You had her pointing at everything from the Statue of Liberty to something else, the Iranian leadership. I mean, why can't she own her own image of herself pointing? And I guess she can, but it sounds like they're still looking to somehow stop the monetization of it. It's all very dumb. But again, we're talking about the WNBA. There is an update from Royce White. We're going to have that coming up. You know, we're trying to get Royce White. We should try to get him. I would love to have him on the program. I don't know how to get a hold of Ennis Cantor Freedom, but these guys are going to join the actual WNBA draft, which I think is the exact thing they should do, because I just want the WNBA to say the league is only for members that have only X chromosomes, no Y chromosomes. And no, they're not asking you to take your pants down. They're not asking you to prove your sexuality. They're only asking you to do a cheek swab or maybe a blood test to show what you are biologically. That's not asking much. 888-941-PAGS. 888-941-7247. JoePags.com. Do you think the league at all planned this to get all this attention that it's getting? Do you think Sophie Cunningham should be able to license and do whatever she wants with her own picture of her pointing? Because she can recreate the point outside the, you know, the actual WNBA court and do anything she wants with it. And do you think that these men should continue, like I think, to join the draft and force the league to make a decision on what a woman is? 888-941-PAGS, 888-941-7247, joepags.com. 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We're back after this.

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11: Glad to have you. The update from Royce White is that he officially declared for the WNBA. He actually did it. Former NBA player Royce White officially declares 2027 WNBA draft as league's culture war continues. This is from Fox News Digital. Former NBA player and men's college basketball star Royce White has officially declared for the WNBA draft. White's notice of draft declaration was signed on Monday and sent to the WNBA league office as seen in a copy obtained by Fox News Digital. The declaration was signed by White's legal counsel, former U.S. Congressman Matt Gaetz. Gaetz is involved in this? Come on, Matt.
12: Somehow. Come on.
11: Quote, as the signing of the attached declaration, Ms. White identifies as a transgender woman consistent with Article 9 or 8 Section 1A of the 2026 to 2033 collective bargaining agreement between the WNBA and the WNBPA. Ms. White affirms her eligibility to be considered for selection on that basis, Gates wrote on the notice. Ms. White further affirms, consistent with Article 8, Section 1BI, that she will be at least 22 years of age during the calendar year of the draft and has no remaining intercollegiate eligibility. We respectfully request written confirmation of the league's receipt of this notice within 10 business days of the date above and a written determination of Ms. White's eligibility status, including the basis for any determination that the league's earliest opportunity. We appreciate your attention to this matter and are available to discuss at your convenience. White wrote on the notice, as of signing this declaration, I identify as a transgender woman. Boom. What are they going to do? It's or get off the pot, isn't it? I mean, it is. You're going to have to make a decision. Are you going to accept Royce White and his Cantor Freedom? Maybe this guy in France that's playing against the women doing very well. Are you going to accept that? Are you going to protect women and girls in sports finally? This is masterful. Very smart move by these guys. Your thoughts when we come back. 888-941-PAGS, JoePags.com.
12: 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Stay with the Joe Pags Show.
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15: Fox News, I'm Sue Gussman. President Trump issuing a new threat against Iran.
16: The president threatening to ramp up economic pressure on the regime in Tehran and on the countries that are helping to prop them up.
15: Fox's Kevin Cork. The president says he's prepared to unleash, quote, the most crushing economic operation ever taken. U.S. national debt hitting a new milestone, surpassing $40 trillion.
17: The national debt surpassing the mark on Wednesday as defense costs, social programs like Social Security, Medicare, and interest on the burgeoning deficit make up an enormous share of federal spending.
15: Fox's John Saucier. In March, the debt was at $39 trillion. A former engineering engineer Meta testifying today. The company took a don't ask, don't tell approach when it came to kids under 13 using its platforms. 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
11: All right, really great to have you. Thanks. A lot of people calling in want to be heard on this WNBA controversy. You know, it's all very interesting to me. Brittany Griner is an interesting person to me. At 6'8" or 6'9", obviously unusually tall for any human, but for a woman, it's ridiculously tall. In a good way. I'm not saying it's bad. I mean, everybody would like to be taller. I don't know anybody who doesn't want to be taller, to be honest. But that said, Brittany Griner, we're told, is a woman. I'm not breaking any news here by saying what I just said in the way that I said it. Sam, while I'm talking about this, do me a favor. There's a video on the internet of Brittany Griner around a pool not wearing a shirt. I know it sounds odd, but it's true. I want you to take that video or that video link, put it into your favorite AI, and I want to know if that's really Brittany Griner. I want to make sure it's not AI. I want to make sure it's not, I'm telling you, it's from a few years ago, and she ain't wearing a shirt. Now, in that video, it would suggest that she doesn't have all the assets that a woman normally would have. But just say it out loud when you find the video, when you see it.
24: Okay.
11: Like, go to X and search Brittany Griner topless or something like that. And again, it's not a pornographic. It looks like a guy at a pool enjoying some frolicking around the pool. Anything jumping out yet?
24: I'm watching the video right now.
11: All right. Do you see what I'm talking about?
24: Yeah.
11: Would you think that's
24: a
11: woman?
24: Real video. No.
11: Okay. So take that link, put it into AI and simply ask AI or whatever the source is that you trust. Is this real or is this AI? Is this a deep fake? I want to know that as I continue what I'm talking about. If they're not doing any testing at all in the WNBA. Now, Brittany Griner played for Baylor. And I'm not here to say Brittany Griner's not a woman. May very well be. I'm just wondering, in college, did they do any testing? Do we know that Brittany Griner is, in fact, does have the DNA or the chromosomes of a female? I think it's a fair question. I'm bringing that up for a reason. I have a story that I'm going to bring you where when she went to jail in Russia for trying to, I guess, leave with a vape that had some THC in it or something, they tried to house her with the male prisoners. In China, they made Brittany Griner use the men's restroom. Sam, what are you finding out?
24: I mean, I can't figure out how to put a video. I can't download it into...
11: Just put the link in.
24: I'm trying, but it's like, oh, the link is not AI. And it's like, well, it's a link. The link is a real link, but the video, you know what I mean? So it's tricky. AI is a little weird like that.
11: Yeah, I mean, I think the prompt should be something like, is the video at this link address real or is it a deepfake? I think that it's been proven to be real. I don't know why Brittany Griner would be walking around the pool with a pair of shorts on and no shirt. I don't know. But again, if you said, hey, what do you think this is? You would probably say male, right?
24: if I didn't know anything about this person whatsoever, number one, women wear bathing suits, especially tops and bottoms, right, or like a one piece. So right, if I just saw this scrolling on my feed, I'd be like, yeah, that's a dude, whatever. No big deal.
11: Right.
24: Yeah.
11: So, I mean, do me
24: zero
11: a favor.
24: Boobs.
11: I'm not here to say, right? I mean, just like,
24: just
11: look,
24: saying.
11: Would look like me without a shirt on. Although I've got a big, I think I have a bigger chest, to be honest. But I mean, not being rude or just being honest. I really need to know if we can verify this video. But even that said, and I'm not saying Brittany Griner isn't a female, but I think it's a valid question to ask. Her voice is about as deep as mine. And she's 6'9", very athletic. Do we know this is a female? And you might say, well, why do you care? Well, I do care if Brittany Griner is playing in a league against women and if she might not be one. And if she isn't one, she should go try out for the NBA. The reason I bring this up is because just by sight, Russia said you're going in with the men. Just by sight, China said you're going to go to the bathroom where the men go to the bathroom. But here, it's like we're not allowed to ask the question because we're somehow something phobic or a racist or something else. Sam, is it working at all? Are they giving you anything?
24: No, I can't find any kind of AI that's going to be able to verify this. And I'm not going to download the video.
11: Send me the link. Don't download the video. No, send me the link. And I'll put it in and just see if I can change the prompt a little bit. But all that said, there is a story about this. This is from Yahoo Sports. I'm not going into that cell, Brittany Griner revealed that Russian jail guards tried to lock her up with men. Shane Gary Asadura, who the hell knows. At 6'9", Brittany Griner is unusually tall for a woman, with a shoe size of 17 or 18, depending on the brand. Brittany has bigger feet than Kareem Abdul-Jabbar. She has hands bigger than LeBron James, the reason why she has been able to palm the basketball since she was in high school. With all these attributes, a deep voice, plus a manly stature, she's been mistaken for a man before. Now, I'm wondering, do you think that this story is going to say, well, Brittany Griner is definitely a woman, here's how we know? I'm gonna assert that probably not. During the WNBA star's infamous imprisonment in Russia, Griner claimed that the Russian prison guards tried to put her in a men's cell instead of locking her up with women. Quote, I was terrified when I was thinking about going to that jail because I was like, what game are they going to play? Griner said. And I soon found out one of the games was trying to tell me to go into one of the men's cells. And I'm like, I'm not going in that cell. Then the other guard said something in Russian and shook his hand. And then they took me to the women's side. And I was just like, see, it's a game, you know. She was transferred to an all-female jail after her sentencing. It was in 2022 when Griner was arrested at something international airport near Moscow, and customs officials found vape cartridges containing cannabis in her luggage. Griner ended up sentenced to 10 years in prison and served 10 months behind bars before she was released in a controversial high-profile prisoner swap involving a Russian arms dealer. It's unclear which prison she was talking about, but Griner was first held at a pretrial detention center in Ishka, before she was transferred after the verdict to an isolated all-female IK2 penal colony in Mordovia, which is 300 miles away from Russia and was known for its poor conditions, which Griner confirmed. The mattress had huge blood stains on it. They gave you these thin two sheets, so you're basically laying on bars. She revealed Griner has been forced to use men's toilet in China. The incident in Russia is not the only time that Griner has been treated as a man in her life. She told ESPN in 2015 she always gets called out for being a boy while in China. She recalled an incident where she was forced out of the lady's toilet because she was mistaken for a man. All in all, being in prison in Russia is 100 times worse than being pushed out of China's women's toilet. She's lucky the federal government fought for her and that she can live a normal life now. They don't mention how we know that Brittany Griner is a woman. I mean, the reason that I'm asking the question is actually kind of simple. What are the checks and balances now? Sam, you get anywhere with AI and stuff like that?
24: I'm not getting anywhere with this video. I stopped.
11: Did you send me the link?
24: I did. It's a YouTube link. So.
11: Okay, I'll check it during the break.
24: Good luck.
11: I'm not watching it. I'm going to send it out to, again, when I saw this in my feed, I was like, is that Brittany Griner? What's going on here? But anyway, what are the checks and balances today in the WNBA? There could be a very effeminate man who's very good at basketball, says I'm a woman, and just gets to play. Now, Royce White and Enes Kanter-Freedom obviously are big men. Royce White's voice about as deep as mine. I mean, these are clearly men. They're doing it to make a point and to try to change the way the WNBA does it to protect women. That makes sense. But how do we, let's go back to the last Olympics. There was one champion in boxing who was from China, turns out to be a man. Another champion in boxing from Kazakhstan turns out to be a man who had been disconnected, or disqualified, I should say, from boxing by the World Boxing Association or something, the World Boxing Council, whatever the hell it was. But they said, no, you can't, or maybe the WBO, you can't box against women because you're biologically a man. And since then, it's like been proven that this Kazakh fighter is a guy that punched an Italian woman so hard in the ring that she started crying and quit. So what are the checks and balances now? Are there men in the WNBA now without us knowing it? I mean, I think it's a valid question. And this is not an insult to Brittany Griner other than to say, how do we know? Because if it looks like a duck and walks like a duck, it might be a duck until you prove to me that it's a chicken. And you'd have to prove that. Because I'd be like, nah, come on, dude, that's a duck. You know what I'm saying? Sam, it's a duck.
24: Quack, quack.
11: Let me go to the phone lines. I appreciate you taking the time. It's going to be Corky at the home base in San Antonio. Corky, what's on your mind? Hi.
2: Hey, Joe. Thank you for taking my call.
11: You bet.
2: I'm a long-time listener.
11: Thank you. I saw you
2: slam the Star Spangled Banner for a Jeff Beck show in the Majestic Theater one time.
11: Thank you.
2: And I was just going to ask, do you think if Mrs. Cunningham was a straight black woman that we would be having such a controversy over her position?
11: Straight black woman or gay black woman?
2: A straight black woman.
11: Well, if she were a gay black woman, she definitely would not be in trouble. Being a straight black woman, I don't know. There's a 50-50 chance.
2: Yeah. Well, it's funny. She's getting assaulted and she's getting beat up because of her views.
11: Yeah, how dare... Corky, sorry. I thought you were done. How dare she give a view? Corky, I did not open for Jeff Beck. You know, that poll, that would have been big.
4: Huge.
11: Definitely played it at the Glenn Beck get-together at the Majestic, without a doubt. Glenn Beck, Jeff Beck, what are you going
24: to
11: do?
24: Yeah, I had to look him up.
11: He had the Beck right. But that was a fun night. That was a long boy. That's got to be, Sam, what's that got to be, 12, 13, 15 years ago? Something like that?
24: Yeah, I mean, probably 15.
11: I mean, it's a long time ago.
4: Was that the Apples thing, too?
11: What is the Apples thing?
4: The game, the Apples to Apples thing, or whatever.
11: Definitely wasn't Apples to Apples, no. I think Glenn pushed the Apples to Apples. No, they did a tour. Glenn was on tour for a while.
4: Yeah, but
11: they came to the Majestic Theater.
4: For some reason, I thought that when you were there, y'all talked about it.
11: I've never played or talked about Apples to Apples, never in my life.
4: For some reason, I remember that.
11: I don't know. Now, if it were meatballs to meatballs, I'm in. You know what I'm saying?
4: Unless you're in the WNBA.
11: Yeah, Polo, have you seen that video of Brittany Griner?
4: No, thank you.
11: No, send it, Sam. Send it to Polo. He's got to watch it now. If we had to watch it, then he has to watch it.
4: I've seen the one with, oh my gosh, the actor.
11: Oh, yeah, the actor. Ellen Page?
4: Yes.
11: That goes by some other name now?
4: Yes. I guess,
11: Elliot?
4: Yes, when I guess the video of Elliot working out shirtless.
11: Yeah, we released that to pretend like suddenly she has abs and everything else like that. I mean, those are, by the way, those are sculpted, I believe, by some plastic surgeon. It's not like you just became a man the next day. So, I saw that, too, and did not want to see that. But I think that I really wonder if there's ever been any sort of gender testing on the players that are already in the WNBA. We go back at it. Teddy, Minnesota, what's on your mind?
5: Hey, Joe. I want to thank you, Polo, and Sam for taking care of us.
11: You're welcome.
5: And let me tell you. So I just sent you a whole bunch of stuff on Facebook Messenger, on all the stuff that's going on. Picture of Leah Finke, that's the senator that's in charge of all this trans stuff that created the trans sanctuary state in 2023.
11: Okay.
5: But what happened is ever since Sophie said keep men out of women's sports, Cheryl, the coach of the Lynx, all of a sudden brought up this trans thing, trans women thing, and this is why we're having this issue right now. And then you already found out last week or whenever I last talked to you about the race thing. So I've been contacting people. I'm just waiting to get a hold of back to me.
11: Well, good. I think at the end of the day, Teddy, what we're going to end up having is the WNBA is going to have to say we're going to do a chromosomes test or a DNA test. I think they're going to have to do that. How can they not do that? It's one of two options for them. They can't say no to Royce White and Edith Cantor Freedom. They have to either say yes to them and ruin the league, or say no to them and say we're going to do a cheek swab. It's just that simple. I'm so glad their hand is being pushed.
5: Well, I'm definitely letting you know that in Minnesota, they're going to try to stop and silence anyone that's trying to get this to end, because it's nuts. I even went to the Capitol today in St. Paul and got some paperwork and talked to the secretary, Keith Ellison, the secretary, about this.
11: Well, that's not going to help. I mean, Keith Ellison's an idiot. That's not going to help you.
5: I know. It's weird. But look at that stuff. These four books that I got... Definitely get that out there. It's called Our Bodies, Ourselves. They got a trans version of Trans Bodies, Trans Selves, the Atlas of Human Anatomy, and then Training for Speed, Agility, and Quickness. And this will definitely end the conversation on the differences between, you know, what we're talking about.
11: There is no controversy. There isn't any. There are major differences.
5: I know. Minnesota is, Joe, you know how we roll over.
11: Well, you guys can only change it from within, though. You got to start electing some better people. Ellison should not be in office. Walsh should never have been in office. You better not elect Klobuchar, and you probably will. At the end of the day,
5: I'm done with that. Lisa,
11: I'm telling you,
5: and
11: she's
5: going to
11: win.
5: Tafoya.
11: And I don't want her to win, but I'm telling you.
5: I hope she does. Amy Klobuchar
11: comes off as Minnesota, and I'm Minnesota. Look at me, Mr. Minnesota. And the people there, unfortunately, are too nice to realize that she would be a real mess. Teddy, I got to go. A couple of things, and listen to me on the radio, Teddy. I'm not going to read four books. I'm not going to get four books out there. I'm going to say what I've been saying. I'm the father of five daughters. I've got a wife. I've got a mother. I've got sisters. I will fight for the rights of women and girls all day long and twice on Sunday. There's no reason for me to read any more books about it. Now, I know that it's called gender dysphoria. I know these people, some of these people are confused. Others are just doing it because they feel like it. At the end of the day, it's simple to tell the difference biologically between a man and a woman, and we need to start making sure society does that. We've got to push now to protect Title IX. We've got to push now with this president who's in office. We've got to push now from others that are speaking out and being loud about it. But I'm not going to go educate myself more on what makes a man and a woman a woman. Anybody who's confused about that, feel free to call the show. I'll help you understand it. Anybody who's confused about that, go and buy the book that Teddy's talking about. But going to Keith Ellison's office and talking to his secretary, that's like going to go speak to Tim Walz about it, who put tampon machines in the boys' bathrooms. You know what I mean? 888-941-PAGS, 888-941-7247, joepags.com. We're coming right back. Stay here.
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11: Confirms that the video is real of Brittany Griner. I mean, but it goes on to say, but it's been debunked that she's a man. But it doesn't say how. I mean, I'll give you part of what Grok has to say. I asked it very simply. Is this verified to be Brittany Griner in this video? Is the video real? Grok says, yes, the video is real footage of Brittany Griner, often misspelled Brittany, and it is widely accepted as authentic. The YouTube short, Brittany Griner topless shooting basketball in pool, uploaded around July 2023 by channel something or other, shows Griner shirtless, topless in a pool, casually shooting a basketball at a poolside hoop while interacting with others. Similar or identical clips have circulated on X or Twitter, Rumble, elsewhere since late 2022, 2023, often resurfacing and sparking discussion. Multiple independent reports and recirculations treated as genuine, blah, blah, blah. But later, it says this video routinely fuels online rumors questioning Griner's sex or gender due to her deep voice, athletic build, and flat chest. These claims have been repeatedly investigated and debunked by outlets including PolitiFact, Snopes, and others. She's a biological female born October 1990, has competed exclusively in girls' women's basketball her entire career, has no supporting evidence of being male or transgender. Her appearance is consistent with a tall, low-body fat female athlete. So in other words, PolitiFact and Snopes verified it. Nobody in the medical field verified it. And I wonder if there is a test at Baylor, where she went to university, or the WNBA. Is there a gender test? And if not, why not? I mean, am I asking an outrageous question? Are we testing the gender of people who say they're women or females or girls? Or are we just accepting whatever they say? Because she's always competed in the girls' leagues doesn't mean that she's a girl. Now, she might be. I'm not saying that she's not. But wouldn't it be nice to have a gender test? I think that would make sense. 888-941-PAGS. 888-941-7247. JoePags.com. Lots more coming your way. By the way, my interview with Robert Sherman, the entire thing, up on YouTube, JoePags.com/YouTube. Go check it out right now. We're coming back.
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27: A deadly aircraft collision. I'm Sue Guzman, Fox News. And a person is dead following an aviation collision in Carlisle, Pennsylvania tonight. Pennsylvania State Police say two troopers were conducting routine training exercises in the helicopter near Carlisle Airport when a small Cessna aircraft approached from behind and slammed into it as it was hovering. Pennsylvania Governor Josh Shapiro says there were survivors.
28: I'm pleased and relieved to be able to share with you that after an aviation accident this evening in Carlisle, two of those heroes, two Pennsylvania State troopers, Corporal Bryce Corman, and Trooper Jason Mills, while injured, are going to be okay.
27: Those troopers treated at Hershey Medical Center. The pilot of the plane was killed. The NTSB and FAA are investigating. President Trump announcing economic warfare and isolation on an unprecedented scale against Iran, posting to social media that, quote, any country that allows its financial institutions, businesses, airports, or government entities to provide any type of lifeline to Iran will itself face tremendous economic consequences. The president asked about Iran while hosting cryptocurrency leaders at the White House.
29: Right now, the strait is open. A lot of boats are coming through. People aren't reporting that, and that may slow down a little bit at some point. But right now, a lot of boats are coming through.
27: The Trump administration aiming to pass fresh regulations for the cryptocurrency industry. The president criticizing the Biden administration for not doing more to encourage crypto in the U.S.
29: The radical left tried to crush these developments with crippling regulations, brutal restrictions, weaponization. They use weaponization, political weaponization, and constant targeting that drove innovation overseas, and they wanted to drive it out.
27: And the so-called Clarity Act stalled in the Senate now. 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
0: Barbecue's Big Three season has come down to this. The Big Three Championship is coming to Charlotte. Who will be crowned the Big Three Season 9 champion? Plus the Big Three All-Star Game, the biggest names in the game, all on one court one more time. 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
1: Yay!
27: The legal team for convicted teenage killer Carmelo Anthony is asking for a retrial. Fox's Garrett Tenney with more from McKinney, Texas.
2: Their ultimate goal is to get the 19-year-old a new trial, and tomorrow they're going to make their case for that. But today was about which judge will be hearing that appeal. The group of civil rights, criminal defense, and appellate attorneys now working pro bono for Anthony argued that Judge John Roach, who oversaw the original trial, cannot be trusted to hear their appeal impartially based on comments he made after the trial about how fairly he felt it was conducted. Carmelo Anthony's supporters celebrated outside the courthouse after the judge's ruling that a new judge will hear the appeal tomorrow. In court filings, Anthony's new legal team argues his constitutional rights were violated in multiple ways during his trial.
27: Anthony, who is Black, was previously found guilty for fatally stabbing 17-year-old Austin Metcalf, who is white, at a high school track meet last year. U.S. national debt has reached another staggering milestone. Fox's Joan Saucier with the details.
3: America now owes $40 trillion. That's right. The national debt surpassing the mark on Wednesday as defense costs, social programs like Social Security, Medicare, and interest on the burgeoning deficit make up an enormous share of federal spending. Possibly the most alarming thing about this number is how quickly we've gotten there. Just in March, the debt was at $39 trillion. That means we've gone a full $1 trillion more into debt in just 5 months. John Saucier, Fox News.
27: A royal reversal. Prince Harry and Meghan Markle reportedly planning to leave their California home in the U.S. and return to the United Kingdom. But they will not resume their roles as working royals. Their children are set to attend British schools in September, while the family plans to live privately outside London. The move could also signal a new effort by Harry to reconcile with his father, King Charles. I'm Sue Guzman. This is Fox News.
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0: Is this the hill that the left is dying on? Leave him alone. The ballroom's not for him. He's leaving in 2 years. It's not for him. It will be for him for the 2 years, but then it's for everybody in perpetuity. What's wrong with that? And you know, damn well, if Obama said, let's do it, you'd say, okay. Just like Obama built some basketball court or something. Presidents through the years have made changes to the White House. It's just because it's this president that do all they can to go to the radical judges in D.C. and get him to stop. I just think that's dumb. I promised you a piece of video that I didn't bring you because we got busy in the first hour, and it's Abdul Sayed. Abdul El Sayed. His full name is Abdul Rahman Muhammad El Sayed. This is the guy who is the Democrat, really DSA, candidate for U.S. Senate out of Michigan. He's running against Mike Rogers, the Republican, who we're working on getting back on the program. We've known Mike a long time. But he's in some sort of a weird podcast where they're all on video, which is fine. But this woman goes on and on and on and on and on and on and on. She's making comparisons to Jesus Christ. And El Sayed basically compares himself to Jesus Christ.
1: We observe and have observed in a lot of progressive races that the policies put forward, things like Medicare for all, being anti-war, resisting corporate money and influence in politics, those things, we read them as Christians as being very similar to the teachings of Jesus that were laid out on the Sermon on the Mount, that you can't serve God and money, that the peacemakers are blessed, that obviously Jesus was a healer and very focused on people's bodies being redeemed.
0: So the DSA, basically what she's saying is it's the Jesus party.
1: And yet those platforms and those policies are being named radical. And we know that you have been referred to as a radical. So what do you think about that title, that these things that seem to come very easily from the Christian faith that are shared in the Muslim faith? Like, why is that considered so radical?
2: Well, you know, Jesus, peace and blessings be upon him, was considered radical in his time too. And there is a radical nature.
0: You've got five people in this same box with this guy, all shaking their head. Yep, yep, mm-hmm, yep, yep. So he's a radical, El Sayed, but Jesus was also considered a radical. He literally, this guy who follows Islam, he doesn't follow Christianity, just compared himself to Jesus.
2: Being willing to stand forthright in a time of corruption.
0: Michigan, I think that you're better than this. I mean, I don't care that he's the candidate for the Democrats or the DSA. I would hope, I would pray, I would think that you would be smart enough to not get a guy in office representing you in the Senate who hates Mackinac Island, hates football, has gone on and on about taxing, not even taxing, like wealth taxing billionaires because he can. He wants your tax dollars, Michigan, because when asked about this, can you pay for everything you want by just taxing billionaires? He was like, well, everybody's going to have to pay a little bit more, which means he's going to raise your taxes. And he thinks that he's comparable to Jesus Christ. Michigan, talk to a brother. You're not falling for the okey-doke, are you? And we're heard all through the state. Ann Arbor, Saginaw, Iron Mountain, Cadillac. You're not falling for this, are you? Holland, you're not falling for it, right? Kalamazoo. No way you're falling for this okey-doke, right? I don't care if you hate Trump. There's no way you can want this guy in there. No way. And by the way, when that meme went out that somebody made that Trump put on Truth that depicted him as angelic or maybe even Jesus, I called him out immediately, and he said, I thought it depicted me as a doctor. So not even, he didn't even say, I'm like Jesus. And Trump has a pretty big ego. This El Sayed guy, man, he's off his rocker. Michigan, tell me you're not falling for this. 888-941-PAGS. 888-941-7247, joepags.com. Please let me know that you're not falling for this garbage. In some military news not connected to Iran today, a little concerned about this, U.S. Air Force plane turns back from Antarctica after Russian missile threat by Mira Bakhta from the Hill, so it could be fake news. A U.S. Air Force plane headed from New Zealand to Antarctica was forced to turn around yesterday, due to a potentially hazardous space activity warning. Huh? The American C-17 Globemaster aircraft, using call sign ICE-28, initially took off from Christchurch, New Zealand, around 9 o'clock in the morning local time, but returned back to Christchurch

0: Less than 3 hours later, due to a notice to Airmen, NOTAM, NOTAM, sent by New Zealand Civil Aviation Authority, CAA. CAA wrote in a statement Tuesday that it was made aware of a potentially hazardous activity by Russia's state air traffic management corporation, resulting in the issuance of a NOTAM advising pilots of the hazard. On Wednesday, today, the agency revealed that it was made aware by Russia of a planned missile launch. Quote, we were made aware by the Russian Air Traffic Agency of a planned missile launch and associated potential hazard to international airspace within New Zealand's Oceanic Flight Information Region, FIR, New Zealand CAA wrote. The region is what CAA describes on its website as airspace over the high seas that New Zealand manages under the International Civil Aviation Organization's Regional Air Navigation Agreement. I mean, I don't like that at all. So an Air Force jet had to turn around because Russia's flying missiles? Why would we fly anywhere near where Russia's doing a missile? Why would Russia be shooting a missile anywhere near where we're going to be? That bothers me, without a doubt. By the way, the president was asked about that whole building of the ballroom. Then he's going to get into Kim Jong-un, whether he's going to be meeting with him. Then he gets into term limits. He gets into all sorts of stuff. Here's where he's being questioned. He's actually at the site of the ballroom, and he's asked questions about the ball, about it being built.
1: What is your plan if the Supreme Court rules against that?
0: Well, what is your plan if the Supreme Court rules against continuing the building?
2: We hope that doesn't happen. I can't imagine it happening. The lawsuit had, the person had no standing. It was a person who said she walked along and she didn't like the view, even though nothing was built. A person that didn't like it and never even saw a rendering of it. We've gotten tremendous architectural reviews. It's beautiful. The woman has absolutely no standing, according to every analyst that I've seen, legal analyst. And it's a lawsuit that should have never been even allowed to be brought. But hopefully we'll do very well with it. We had a great ruling from a very highly respected judge, as you know, and hopefully the Supreme Court will agree with that ruling.
0: It's a great tactic to say, as you know. You know what I mean, Sam? Sam, this, that, and the other, this is my opinion, as you know.
3: Right.
0: And by the way, his son, and by the way, your mic did go down some. Turn your mic back up. There's something happened where it changed your level. It's his sons do the same thing. When I have Don Jr. on, when I have Eric on, they'll say, well, you know better than anybody, Joe. And like, what do you say to that? Like, okay, I guess I do. I mean, what do you say? I don't know better than anybody. Then I look like an idiot. You know what I mean, Polo? Like, you know better than anybody, Polo, but this, that, and the other. What are you going to say? No, I don't.
4: Do I? That's what I would say.
0: Now, I wouldn't say do I, because it makes me look like a doofus. It's actually a great tactic.
4: That's exactly why I would say
0: it. You would say, no, it would make you look like a doofus by saying do I.
4: Yeah, I know. That's what I'm saying. Like, I don't care.
0: So you want to look like the doofus?
4: Sure.
0: Okay. Sam, do you want to look like the doofus?
3: Do I?
0: You know better than anyone, Sam.
3: Listen, thank you for your attention on this matter.
0: As you know, it was a great judge, as you know. And what's the reporter going to say? I don't know if the judge is great. I mean, the reporter, as a reporter, I probably would say no. I probably would hit back. I wouldn't just say, duh, what do I? But I probably would not just fall for the okey-doke. But when interviewing somebody, I'm like, hey, it made me feel good. I know everything about everything, it turns out. I had no idea I knew so much. So we've got the president talking about the person not having any standing, and he knows a lot about that because they kept ruling against him in 2020 that he somehow didn't have any standing in the election where it was between him and another guy. So that's a very interesting tactic that he goes with. Then he was asked, I believe he was asked about, I know he was asked about term limits. He was asked about, it's such a strange array. First, he's at the site where they're building the ballroom. Then he's in the actual Oval Office, not the Oval Office, but he's in the White House. And then he's back where they're building the ballroom about Kim Jong-un. Then he's back about term limits. And he's talking about what's happening with the Strait of Hormuz. I believe this is about term limits on the heels of what happened last night in the primaries.
1: What is your plan at this
2: point? Well, we have things that we could sanction. We have very draconian sanctions. And
0: I guess this is about the Strait of Hormuz, but in any minute now, he's going to say it's open.
2: Well, we have things that we could sanction. We have very draconian sanctions, and we'll see what happens. Right now, the Strait is open. We have a lot of boats are coming through.
0: Okay. Today, the Strait is open, and a lot of boats are coming through. Sam, true or not?
3: According to the president, true.
0: Polo?
4: As you know.
0: As I know the Strait is open because he said so.
2: Well, aren't reporting that, and that may slow down a little bit at some point, but right now a lot of boats are coming through. The naval blockade has been extremely effective. Zero, I mean, literally, while it's up, and it's been for quite a while, you know, except for a couple of little pauses where we opened it purposely at with a deal. But the deal didn't terminate, you know, the deal didn't turn out to be what they said, you know, when they tell us one thing and they do another. But the blockade has been 100% successful. No boats have gotten into Iran, but they are getting in for other places. But we'll see. We're going to see what happens. It'll either be extremely good and oil prices are going to drop like a rock, or we'll continue to do exactly what we're doing. You know, they were talking about $350 a barrel, and it's today 84, 85. And we are getting a lot of oil out. But the other thing that's happened is people have found other alternatives, which they never thought about. Texas, Alaska, Louisiana, and other places. In addition, a lot of pipelines, record numbers of pipelines are being built. So I think the Hormuz Strait's not going to be quite as important as it was in the past.
0: I don't want to disagree with the president, but I disagree with the president. The Strait of Hormuz is very important. It's 20% of the world's oil. Now, what he just said is absolutely true if we could become independent. And I don't mean independent in that we're a net exporter. That sounds good, but that doesn't help us if it's still a global commodity. If we literally say we're out of OPEC, we're out of the global economy when it comes to oil, when it comes to energy, we're going to focus on ourselves, refine the stuff ourselves, go and get it ourselves, build some nuclear ourselves. Now I understand. But because there are more pipelines being built, it doesn't mean that it's better for us. That oil still is going to end up being in the world market, and it's going to be affected by the world price of a barrel of oil. I wish we would go independent. I don't know why we can't. Maybe we'll have Dan Brulette back on, or maybe we'll have, what's his name, Daniel Turner back on. We'll have to have somebody on to talk about why can't we just do that? Why can't we decouple from the global commodity market, and where we allow people in Venezuela that don't necessarily like us, or people in the Middle East that don't necessarily like us, affect how much we pay for gas and oil? I think that's a simple one. And then he was asked about Kim Jong-un.
1: Letters with Kim Jong-un.
0: Are you going to have talks or meet? Meaning, it's hard to hear the reporter.
2: I can't tell you that. But I get along with him. And you know what? The fact that I get along with him, that's a good thing, not a bad thing. He has 57 very powerful nuclear weapons. Should have never allowed it to happen. They should have never allowed it. If I were president, I wouldn't have allowed it. But he's got them. I get along with him very well. I can't let Iran have a nuclear weapon. And I know Kim Jong-un very well, and he's going to be fine. As long as we have a smart president, he's going to be fine. If we have a dumb president, then he's probably not going to be so fine.
1: Are you expecting to meet with him later this year?
2: Yeah, I will be.
0: Will you be meeting with him? Yes, I will be. So it's interesting that people keep asking about Kim Jong-un, and I don't know why. I guess it's because of the snub of South Korea. And the South Korean president, I guess, said something about, you know, detaching themselves from the American military, which would be really, really stupid. That would make North Korea go, okay, maybe we'll just move in now. But I don't know why they keep asking about Kim Jong-un. I think that's just a wasted question, to be honest with you. When we get back, we're going to have him answer whether he's okay with term limits. Of course, the president is term limited. Members of the House of Representatives are not. Members of the U.S. Senate are not. Where is he on that? And a little bit later, we're going to talk about Derek Chauvin, the cop who was convicted of murder in the death of George Floyd. He wants all the charges dropped, and he wants, I don't even think he's asking for an appeal. He's talking about new evidence shows that he didn't kill the guy. We're going to talk about that when we come back as well. 888-941-PAGS, 888-941-7247, joepags.com. With all the people listening in Michigan, I would specifically love to hear from you. If you're around the country, I'd like to hear from you too. But specifically in Michigan, are you falling for the okey-doke when it comes to Abdul Rahman Muhammad El-Sayed? Are you or not? Because the guy, he will say anything he needs to say to get into office, and every single day he says some other stupid thing that should give you a huge alarm in your head. 888-941-PAGS, joepags.com. Stay here.
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0: Hi, great to have you. Thanks. I appreciate you stopping by the Joe Pag Show for your Wednesday. There's a lot going on. There's a lot to get to. Definitely want to hear from you when it comes to the trickery that's being played in politics, especially somebody like this Abdul El-Sayed guy who will just say anything and everything to get your vote. And believe me when I say he's going to act like he doesn't like Mackinac Island. He's going to act like he wants all of your money to go pay for whatever pet project he has. Trust me, if he gets into that office, he will do exactly what he said he'll do. And he's comparing himself to Jesus. Give me a break, dude. I mean, that's honestly, can you imagine me saying, you know, I'm a lot like Muhammad. I think that old El-Sayed would have a problem with that. But there you go. He'll say or do whatever he has to say or do, like Mamdani, to get into office and do anything and everything under the sun. This is interesting. Sam, did this just come down on Truth? I guess it was just a little while ago, huh?
3: Yep.
0: We just got this. This is just coming in. Economic D-Day. Trump warns nations against providing support to Iran. This is a Truth Social post. There are no talks or conversations going on or scheduled with the Islamic Republic of Iran. Corey Smith wrote this at News Nation. President Donald Trump announced on Economic D-Day targeting Iran, warning that countries providing financial or commercial support to Iran could face economic consequences. The development comes after the president said there are no talks or negotiations scheduled with Iran, contradicting his own administration's recent claims back-channel discussions are underway. Meanwhile, Iran is continuing to flex its military power around the Strait of Hormuz, with the United Arab Emirates saving two Iranian ballistic missiles, or saying... Two Iranian ballistic missiles were fired toward its territory yesterday. The missiles fell into the sea, but the UAE responded by suspending economic activity with Iran. In a post on social media, Truth Social, I don't know why they can't just say that, Trump announced an economic operation against Iran, calling the mission economic warfare and isolation on an unprecedented scale. Trump reiterated that Iran's navy is gone, the Air Force is destroyed, military factories are rubble, and that Iran is holding on by a thread. Quote, today... I'm also announcing that any country that allows its financial institutions, businesses, airports, or government entities to provide any type of lifeline to Iran will itself face tremendous economic consequences, Trump said in the post, saying that all oil smuggling, ship lines, cash transfers, exchange houses, ship registries, and front companies must stop now, with the president adding, you know who you are. He referred to the operation as an economic D-Day, calling for U.S. allies to stand up and isolate and defeat the Iran threat. Quote, these maniacs are on the ropes, and these historic measures will cripple them and their ability to project terror worldwide, he said, before restating that Iran will never have a nuclear weapon. United Arab Emirates has decided to suspend all financial and economic transactions with Iran until further notice, citing military escalation by Tehran with a missile threat. The UAE has refocused the spotlight on fraught ties between the major Gulf Arab oil producer and Iran. The UAE, a close U.S. ally and regional power, was the Gulf state most heavily hit by Tehran during the early stages of the war. However, the last reported attack on UAE soil was May 4th, striking on a port there, a key oil export hub. The move to sever commercial ties came after its defense ministry said it detected two ballistic missiles launched from Iran, an incident that marked the first time in months that residents received telephone alerts warning of possible threats. Listen, I'm going to say it again. I don't care how mad you get at me. I want the president to annihilate Iran, make them hit their knees, and beg us to stop. Please stop bombing us. Please stop. We surrender. Do whatever you want to do. We have the power. Yet for some reason, the strait is open, the strait is closed. The talks are on, the talks are off. They're decimated. They just shot two missiles. We've got to make a decision. I know that we've got the overwhelming firepower to end this tomorrow if we want. Why aren't we doing it? At the end of the day, Iran's killing its own people. I don't want any civilian casualties, but if it happens to end the IRGC and the theocracy, do it. Keep it here. Coming back.
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17: 6 News. I'm Ted Lindner. One person's dead after an aviation collision in Carlisle, Pennsylvania, Wednesday night. Pennsylvania State Police say two troopers were conducting routine training exercises aboard a helicopter near the Carlisle Airport when a small Cessna aircraft approached from behind and slammed into it as it was hovering. Pennsylvania's Governor Josh Shapiro.
18: I'm pleased and relieved to be able to share with you that after an aviation accident this evening in Carlisle, two of those heroes, two Pennsylvania State Troopers, Corporal Bryce Corman and Trooper Jason Mills, while injured, are going to be okay.
17: The pilot of the plane that crashed into the chopper died. The NTSB and FAA are investigating. And the nation's debts now surpassed a staggering $40 trillion, a record milestone reached just 5 months after hitting $39 trillion. 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
0: My pleasure to have you. Thanks. There's a lot going on. There's a lot to get to. At what point will we act like we're conservative in this country? At what point will we act like, you know, fiscally, we don't just have all the printed money you want? At what point will we say, you know, it was like 30 years ago and we balanced the budget because Newt Gingrich and the contract with America or for America was pushing the hand, leveraged from the House, leveraged from the Senate, pushing the hand to President Clinton at the time, to balance the budget. That was really, really important back then. Now we're looking at $40 trillion in debt. $40 trillion. Write that number down. 1 million has 6 zeros. A billion has 9 zeros. A trillion has 12 zeros. And put a 40 before the 12 zeros. Write it down and look at it. Because you know damn well, we'd all be very happy to be a millionaire. You're talking about $1,000 billion is what a trillion is. That's 1 trillion. This is 40,000 billion. I mean, what are we doing? And there really isn't anything going on right now that tells me we're doing something to bring the debt down. You know, when you allowed Elon Musk and Doge to actually do something, it made sense for the American people. I'll have the story on that coming up, but I want to finish up with Iran with Mark, who's in Daytona Beach, Florida. Mark, what's going on? Hi.
1: Hey, Joe, doing great. I get you 4 hours a night. My local radio station plays you live 6 to 9, and then from 9 to 10, they play your last hour over again.
0: I love it. That's a good station there. I love that.
1: Yep, and hey, I'm willing to say it, man. Nuke them. They're not going to agree with us. They're not going to make a deal. And if they do make a deal within hours or days, they're going to break it. I mean, they've never kept a deal for more than 72 hours. Nuke them. Be done with it.
0: The reason I say no to nuking them is that, A, it would take a very long time for all that waste to clear out. B, it would kill every citizen of Iran. And we're not against the Iranian people. We would actually like them for them to have freedom. Why can't we, because we've got the best weaponry on the planet, why can't we strategically take out the bad guys, all the IRGC, all the theocracy, and then go there and rebuild it that way? If we nuke them, you realize that the whole country is done. That entire region is done for a very long time.
1: Well, then go in there and do what you got to do, but just finish it. I mean, get done with it. Quit playing games.
0: Yes. I think you and I agree on that aspect. Mark, thank you, and I'm glad you get 4. Sandy, you know we had 4 hours a night in Daytona? Boom.
3: Now I know. That's awesome.
0: I know our
3: Maybe
0: great
3: I'm
0: station.
3: Moving to Daytona.
0: There you go. Our great station in Dallas, WBAP, runs us 4 hours a night. I think they run the first 3 hours, then I think they redo the first hour again as well, which, listen.
3: Love it.
0: We'll take it. The 3 hour show, you want to run 4 hours? It tells me that you think we're doing okay. Or it was either dead air or my show. You know what I mean? It could be. What
3: no,
0: the
3: no.
0: We could have gone
3: actually,
0: dead air. Let's plug this guy in.
3: People of Dallas love the show, and we love Dallas too.
0: We do. We absolutely do love Dallas. So, I hear you, and I hear the frustration in the man's voice. But no, the answer is not nuke them, because again, the entire region will be decimated for a very long time, and the people there really like us, and really trust us. And really believe they can get their country back. I mean, I think they're starting to get skeptical now, but they believe they can get their country back. And I think the best way you do that is you leave enough of a vacuum in the IRGC and the theocracy that people then feel comfortable and brave enough to rise up. You can't rise up if you're dead. So, I mean, I would not want to nuke Iran right now, but I do want us to win and make them hit their knees and beg us to stop. Please, we surrender. Please stop. Let me give you a story about this debt, because it blows my mind. I mean, honest to goodness, I have debt in that I have a mortgage like most people do. I've worked really hard, and I paid the cars off and so on and so forth. I have as little debt as I can have, and my family is in as little debt as we can be in. I never once thought to myself, let me just run the debt up as high as I can and just never, ever, ever, never worry about it. I never thought that. For some reason, the government thinks that. It's like it's just a number as they're building a new $3 billion, $2 billion facility for the Fed, the Federal Reserve, which is sort of a private thing that protects banks, yet somehow has an effect on how much debt we have and how much the dollar is worth and how much inflation we have and how much the interest rate's going to be. It's such a weird system to me that I can't wrap my brain around it, but I don't really care how weird it is as long as they're doing the right thing. And for me, the right thing is stop spending more money than you're bringing in. Because it's not just an Obama problem, and it was an Obama problem. It's not just a George W. Bush problem, and it was a George W. Bush problem. It's not just a Donald Trump the first time problem, or a Biden the second or the first time problem, or for the 4 years problem. This is an every president problem, including Donald J. Trump. Why aren't we doing something about the debt? This guy is uber successful. I've heard him say he's worth $10 billion. I don't know how many billions he's worth, but it's billions. And I'm super proud to know him, and I'm super proud of his success. He would never run his business like this. Nobody can run a business like this. You have to close the doors. If I'm running a business and I'm selling widgets and I'm running low on cash and the profit isn't where it needs to be, I can't just keep on borrowing. Maybe the first time. Bank says, yeah, we'll give you a bailout loan. Use this as collateral. But at some point, if I can't pay it back and I keep on working in a deficit, the bank's just going to take my stuff. What was my collateral? My car? They take the car. What was the collateral? The house? They take the house. What was the collateral? My mobile home? They take the mobile home. What's the collateral? My motorcycle, you take the motorcycle. What's the collateral? Your boat, take the boat. I don't care what it is. An expensive heirloom from that was sent down generations, they'll take it. But for some reason, the federal government can spend anything it wants, and if you dare rise up and say, oh, what are you doing? You're somehow the bad guy. You don't want us to have a strong military. You don't want us to take care of poor people. You don't want people to eat food. It's so dumb. Here's a story from Newsmax Money. U.S. national debt tops $40 trillion with a T. I kid you not, $40 trillion is the number. Written by Newsmax Wires, the U.S. national debt has surpassed $40 trillion for the first time, marking an historic milestone in a borrowing buildup that has accumulated over generations through wars, recessions, tax changes, and the expansion of major federal benefit programs under presidents of both parties. Treasury Department reported the total public debt outstanding reached about $40 trillion, $40.047 trillion yesterday, according to the Wall Street Journal and the New York Times. The number is striking, but the more significant measure for economists is debt held by the public, money the federal government owes to investors and other entities outside the federal government. The figure is approaching the size of the entire U.S. economy, with publicly held debt already exceeding 100% of gross domestic product, according to the journal. The $40 trillion figure represents the cumulative result of decades of federal borrowing rather than policies of any single administration. The United States has carried debt since its founding, when the young nation borrowed heavily to finance the Revolutionary War. For much of American history, however, federal debt remained relatively modest compared to the size of the economy and often rose sharply during wars or economic emergencies before declining during periods of peace and economic growth. That pattern changed substantially during the 20th century as the federal government took on broader responsibility. Social Security became a permanent part of the federal budget. Medicare was established in the 1960s, and the government's role in health care, retirement benefits, and national defense and other areas continued to expand. Major national emergencies produced additional surcharges. Debt rose dramatically during World War II, and borrowing again accelerated during the financial crisis of 2008 and the COVID-19 pandemic, when Congress approved trillions of dollars in emergency spending and economic assistance. By the way, most of that money has not been pulled back yet. Most of that COVID money, pandemic money, has not been deleted from the budget. It just carried over to the next year's budget. COVID's been over since what, 2022? When did Biden announce that at the North American International Auto Show in Detroit? He said it's over. He answered some reporter question. No, it's over. We're post-pandemic. The money should have been stripped immediately from the budget. Why is it still there? We've had Ron Johnson from Wisconsin on how many times to tell us how they never stripped the money out? What are we doing? The journal noted that the federal government has run an annual deficit every year since 2001, meaning it consistently spent more than it's collected in revenue and it's had to borrow to cover the difference. The result is that borrowing once was heavily associated with wars and economic crises has become a persistent feature of the federal budget. The New York Times reported Wednesday today that the government is on track to borrow more than $2 trillion this year. A growing share of that borrowing reflects the cost of servicing debt accumulated in previous years. Interest payments have become one of the largest expenses in the federal budget, with the cost rising as the government carries more debt and refinances older obligations at higher rates. The fiscal pressures are increasingly visible in the bond market. The yield of the 30-year Treasury recently reached roughly 5.3%, its highest level in nearly two decades, according to the Journal and Reuters. Higher Treasury yields increase the government's cost of issuing and refinancing debt and could also influence borrowing costs for households and businesses. I mean, come on, dude. I don't know what to say, because yes, we want conservatism. Yes, we want less spending. Yes, we want a better economy. And we don't seem to be getting any of that, which is weird to me. And it also is a major opening for the left to do really well in the midterms. Your thoughts? 888-941-PAGS, 888-941-7247, joepags.com. It's going to be James in San Antonio, Texas. James, what's going on? Hi.
2: Oh, I just heard you talk about the Federal Reserve. Very few people know this, but the Federal Reserve has nothing to do with the federal government. That is a branch of the International Monetary Fund. Federal Reserve is just a name that has no more to do with the federal government than Arnold Ziffel. We're paying all this money to God knows who, and we can thank another Democrat for it, Woodrow Wilson, 1913,
0: yeah,
2: before she all started.
0: The whole Jekyll Island stuff. No, you're right. I mean, I said that in the lead-up to this, that the Federal Reserve is a private entity that for some reason gets to build its buildings with our money. It's all very strange. And it was only put in place to protect the banks. It wasn't put in place to protect us. And somehow it gets to raise and lower our interest rates and print more money to lower the value of the actual money that we already have. And it's not okay. Arnold Ziffel, do you know what that reference was, Sam?
3: No.
0: Paul, you know, right?
4: No.
0: Green Acres, the show Green Acres.
4: Sorry.
3: Never heard of it.
0: I'm sorry. What? Man, can you imagine?
3: Never heard of it.
0: You don't even consider it. Just being generation to generation, I'm like, she's got to know what Green Acres is. I mean, do you know what that is, Paula?
4: I do, but I'm more familiar with the name because of an old like miniature golf place back home.
0: It was called Arnold Ziffel's?
4: It was called Green Acres.
0: Ah, gotcha. There's actually a Green Acres in Palm Beach County, Florida, where I played Little League Baseball on Perry Avenue. I think it's Perry Avenue. 888-941-PAGS, 888-941-7247, joepags.com. Derek Chauvin wants all the charges dropped. I'll outline that story when we come back. Stay here.

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15: Thanks, I appreciate you stopping by. We all by now know, even if you're for Chauvin being in prison, we all know that the medical examiner, when George Floyd died, said that the fentanyl level was enough to kill George Floyd. It was a very elevated level of fentanyl. Now, I've had people argue that because somebody uses fentanyl for a long time, that might make their tolerance higher. I don't know. I'm not a medical guy. I can only go by what the medical report says, and it shows that the drug level was very high, and there's little doubt in looking at that, that it could have killed other people. And George Floyd was a big guy, 6'6", 240, whatever. I don't know other than what the medical examiner put out. That said, Derek Chauvin was convicted of killing him. And again, we've all now seen the body cam video of where George Floyd was trying to pass a fake check or a fake bill or something. And the police were called there. He's put into the back of the car, says he can't breathe. He's having problems. There are questions that some people have about whether he ate some more drugs so it wouldn't be there when the cops were looking. But he's in the back of the car. Everything's good. They should have just taken him away. And he says, I want to come out of the car. Take me out of the car. Or the cop says, take me to the ground. Get me out of the car. And Chauvin, without a doubt, puts his knee in the middle of the guy's upper back. No doubt. Many are saying it was his neck. Nothing in the trial, as far as I know, said that he was strangled. I mean, this was just the culmination of the Summer of Love, the riots that killed 26 innocent people, from what I understand, and the allegation that Chauvin killed him. Not even an allegation. He's been convicted. He's a convicted murderer. Well, he's now asking to have those charges dropped. Chauvin seeks dismissal of charges and bombshell filing alleging unlawful and fraudulent conduct from our friends over at Alpha News. Liz Collin is the boss over at Alpha News. She does an incredible job. Well, what was done here is shocking. It's inexcusable. Chauvin's attorney, Greg Joseph, told Liz Collin. He's asking the court to vacate Chauvin's convictions, arguing that the charges were never lawfully brought in the first place. In a new bombshell court filing, former Minneapolis police officer Derek Chauvin's attorney is seeking dismissal of the charges against his client, alleging unlawful and fraudulent conduct by Governor Tim Walz, Attorney General Keith Ellison, and the Hennepin County Attorney's Office. New 31-page petition filed yesterday morning. Attorney Greg Joseph argues that Chauvin's due process rights were violated because a grand jury was never convened to review the charges. Joseph also spoke with Liz Collin on her podcast about the petition. Hennepin County District Attorney or District Court Judge Peter Cahill presided over a year-long due process violation by failing to convene a grand jury to consider the state's evidence at any point between the moment he was assigned the case and the verdict. He lacked jurisdiction over the charges, as this court does, because they were never legally brought, the filing says. Can you imagine? They didn't bring the charges legally. They didn't convene a grand jury, which then would have sent up the indictment to say to the prosecutors, okay, you've got enough here. How do you not do that one step? That's weird. Joseph also argues that Walz's appointment of Ellison to lead the case was itself unlawful. Ellison went on to add more serious charge of second-degree murder to the complaint. Notably, a Hennepin County prosecutor withdrew from the case against the officers, and according to the court documents, she, Amy Sweezy, also disagreed with the decision to add additional charges against Chauvin. Quote, because Hennepin County's unlawful charges against Mr. Chauvin were not severe enough for the mob, Walz referred the case to Keith Ellison, who signed an e-file, the second unfounded complaint against Derek Chauvin, that included the murder charge it wanted, the petition reads. Chauvin received two concurrent sentences, 22.5 years on state charges for second-degree murder of George Floyd, 21 years on federal civil rights violations. It is impossible to assess the trial errors in State versus Chauvin because the entire trial was a fraud. It was based on unfounded charges that were never properly before the court, the petition says. Joseph explained to Alpha News why this argument was never made before the other post-conviction relief efforts. In a very short period of time, there were very fundamental and basic violations of due process, and those aren't necessarily things that defense attorneys normally look for, he said. I mean, that's big. Now, Alpha News reached out to Walz and Attorney General Keith Ellison and so on. Of course, they're not going to get back. I mean, they're not going to get back. All we want is the truth. If Chauvin killed him, then he deserves what he got. If he didn't kill him, he didn't deserve what he got. If there was no grand jury convened to find out whether this guy deserved to go to prison for 50-some-odd years, why? If your case was open and shut, if the medical examiner's report didn't matter and Chauvin killed George Floyd, why not present it to the grand jury that clearly was said, oh, yeah, here are the indictments. You got to go forward with this. Were they afraid the grand jury would not have found enough? Was Chauvin perfect that day? No way. I'd have left the guy in the back of the car. Or I'd have had the EMS come and just take him away. And you don't put your knee in the upper back and in the neck area. That said, the fact that they didn't show it to a grand jury tells me an awful lot. It just does. Got to get out of here for today. Tomorrow it's Nancy Mace and more. That's Sam. That is Polo. I am Joe. That's going to do it for tonight. I appreciate you hanging out. Go check out my full interview with Robert Sherman from News Nation. JoePags.com/YouTube. See you tomorrow.
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19: New threats against Iran. I'm Ted Lindner, Fox News. President Trump announcing on Wednesday economic warfare and isolation on an unprecedented scale against Iran, posting on social media, quote, that any country that allows its financial institutions, businesses, airports, or government entities to provide any type of lifeline to Iran will itself face tremendous economic consequences. Earlier in the day, the president met with cryptocurrency leaders of the White House, saying regulations are needed to keep crypto companies in the U.S.
20: They can do business with confidence on American soil. They don't have to go to other countries to do their business.
19: Democrats have accused the president of making policy decisions to profit himself. And a Cessna 150 airplane and a Bell 407 helicopter collided near Carlisle, Pennsylvania, involving one civilian being killed and two troopers hurt on Wednesday. According to the FAA, two people on board the helicopter hovering not far from the ground. Pennsylvania Lieutenant Governor George Bivens spoke to reporters discussing the details on what led to the crash.
21: As that Cessna came down along that runway, for an unknown reason, it veered hard to the right at the last moment. It struck the helicopter from the rear. The pilots would not have been able to even see that airplane approaching them.
19: The two troopers surviving, the civilian on board the Cessna was killed. The FAA and the NTSB investigating. And President Trump has picked Dr. Heidi Oberdin to lead the Food and Drug Administration. She's expected to champion the Trump administration's Make America Healthy Again agenda. Oberdin is currently a deputy director of the White House Domestic Policy Council and a trusted figure in the president's administration. She worked on several of Trump's health initiatives. Oberdin's nomination follows the May resignation of former FDA head Dr. Marty McCarry. Oberdin will need Senate confirmation and face questions from the Senate Health Committee. 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
19: Officials say firefighters responded to an explosion that collapsed a house near Annapolis, Maryland, Wednesday. And Arundel County Assistant Fire Chief Larry Schultz saying neighbors had found a victim on the outside of the building when firefighters arrived.
6: That victim was in cardiac arrest. Our medics and firefighters worked that victim for a significant period of time until the victim was pronounced dead on the scene.
19: One other person was recovered with what officials say were significant burns. The cause of the explosion is unclear, but officials say they're investigating whether a propane tank was responsible. New reports allege wholesale-sized cocaine deliveries were brought to Penn State University's campus as part of a large-scale cocaine operation that was coordinated by fraternity brothers. Fox's Eric Sean.
7: More frat brothers now named in the alleged Penn State fraternity drug ring. And prosecutors say that students, yes, they actually allegedly moved the coke by using the social media sites such as Snapchat and Cash App. So far, more than a dozen people have been charged in this, including one of the suspect's fathers. Authorities say the cocaine connections came from the Delta Upsilon and Sigma Chi fraternities. And officials say even the frat's pledges were directed to cut and package cocaine as part of their initiation ceremonies.
19: Prosecutors identify the ringleaders as Agostino Abatiello of New York's Long Island and Thomas Robinson of Pittsburgh, Pennsylvania. The Kennedy Center says it will not add President Trump's name to its facade before September 8th as legal challenges continue. An Obama-appointed federal judge previously ordered the president's name to be removed, ruling that it was added illegally. And the nation's debt has now surpassed a staggering $40 trillion. It's a record milestone reached just 5 months after hitting $39 trillion. Experts warn the growing debt is driving up borrowing costs and could put more pressure on Americans' wallets. I'm Ted Lindner. This is Fox News.
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23: 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Gary McNamara and Eric Harley talk about everything from politics to social issues and news of the day. 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
26: All across America, we are Red Eye Radio. He is Eric Harley, and I'm Gary McNamara. Good morning. Hi. So I'm looking. I see I bought a house.
27: Yeah. You're still being hacked on Twitter. I paid them for a full 3 days, so that makes sense. So, anyways.
26: Thanks to everybody out there letting me know on other social media like Facebook yesterday that

0: And that was 2 days ago. And yesterday, I got a house.
1: It's been a good week.
0: It's been a good week.
1: Yeah. Been a good week. And it's attributed to the intact Coach Bella. And so it turns out, I did a little bit of research. I know of somebody who knows this Coach Bella person who is clearly responsible, or whoever is behind that account is responsible for hacking. I actually know somebody who knows them intimately. His name is Eric Swalwell, and he's totally on board in the crypto thing. And so I might reach out to him. By the way, if you go to Gary's account, click on that post, click on all the posts. And then what you do is in the top right, there's the three little dots. Click on those three little dots and you'll see a pull down menu that will come up. And then you can report the post, okay? Report the post. And when you click on that, another menu comes up and you can report it for impersonation. Just go down to impersonation, click on that and click on next. Then it'll walk you through who's being impersonated and everything else. So if you can do that, if you follow Gary on X.
0: At Gary Red Eye One.
1: At Gary Red Eye One, the number one.
0: And you'll see three crypto posts from the last three days.
1: Yeah.
0: And just so you know, I mean, I did because it happened Monday, and I when I caught it, immediately filed the complaint with X, and they sent me a response saying, okay, you know, we'll be looking into it. It could take a couple of days.
1: Yeah.
0: To resolve it. And then I tried to file another complaint 2 days ago, and it said we already have it. And right. I have, what do you call the number they give you? What's it called in the
1: reference number?
0: The reference number, yeah. Not the reference number. They call it something else.
1: Yeah, a ticket number.
0: A ticket number.
1: Yeah.
0: I have a ticket number. What I did yesterday was respond. I replied to the original ticket number, and this was all advice that I found online. Saying respond to the original one, they will see it. Don't try to put in another ticket because it will reject it. And they also, what I read was the more people that put in that you're being impersonated, the quicker that they will act. Now, the thing that did get to me a little bit is the fact that they said it could take anywhere from a couple of days to a couple of weeks to fix.
1: Right.
0: And when I wrote to them, I said, look, just shut the page down. Just shut it down. You don't have to transfer it back to me. Shut it down and I'll open up a new page.
1: Yeah.
0: It'll make it just shut it down because obviously, that's the best thing. Apparently, I have described myself and our listeners understand me where nobody has bought into the fact that I have become a millionaire, billionaire, crypto person.
1: Right.
0: I mean,
1: first of all, if you're watching the crypto markets, I'm sorry. Unless you're stealing someone's crypto.
0: So that really is the, that really to me was the, that's been the best thing. But they've just stuck to, it's like one a day. They just throw out one crypto a day. I know, an old friend of mine, she got hit last year, but it was on Facebook.
1: Yeah.
0: It took her months to shut down that page on Facebook.
1: Yeah.
0: Yeah. She could not get it. She could not get it shut down. And the only thing is, on Facebook, you could comment. And the funny thing is, this is beautiful. Her friends were congratulating her.
1: Oh, wow.
0: And I was the only one going, this is not her, because I kept writing it. This is not her. This is not her. This is not her. And her other friends are going, congratulations. We're really happy that, you've really made it in crypto. It's like, what's going on in your life that I don't know about?
1: But it's
0: interesting to see because people get, hacked all the time. I have no idea how they got in.

0: And because I've got the, you know, what do you call it? The double thing where you. They've got to respond to, you know, basically your phone.
1: Right. Right.
0: And so I have no idea, you know, how they got in. And, I find it very interesting to see how long it's going to take X to resolve it. Because when you look at it, what they're doing, number one, is illegal.
1: What the person is doing, yeah.
0: Yeah.
1: Whoever's behind that account is
0: illegal. That's number one. Number two, man, I could have a massive defamation lawsuit, but then the judge would probably look at it and say, just like the Rachel Maddow MSNBC way back then, mm-hmm. where she was sued for defamation and lying about different people, the judge said nobody in their right mind believes that Rachel, and this was an Obama judge, nobody in their right mind believes that, you know, you go to listen to Rachel Maddow to hear the truth. And it was an Obama judge who said that. And I'm sort of getting the same thing here. I go, it's not going to be successful because nobody is buying into it. In fact, the first thing, it was yesterday where I got hit on social media where, you know, on messaging on Facebook where people, numerous people said, you know what's going on? You know what's going on? Mm-hmm. You know what's going on your ex? I go, yeah, I know. It's
1: yeah.
0: So yeah. I'm fascinated to see how it will be resolved. And it's something that happens in the social media age. You know, who among us has not, you know, had to get a new credit card, had your credit card canceled, and then have to get a new one because somebody's attempting to get into it and charge it. You have no idea. That's happened to me 3 times.
1: Mine was a debit card. And thankfully, it was a bank account that was only there. It was an older bank account that was left over from servicing a commercial loan, part of a business that my wife and I had. And there was only, I think there was less than $40 in it. I didn't keep any money. I only transferred money when it was time to service that business loan. And then I paid that loan that same, you know, in that same transaction. And then I didn't keep any money at all in there. And they told me they got it from some transaction at an airport. They said it happened at an airport. That's all we can tell you.
0: Wow.
1: Yeah. So it's crazy. I mean, these people work full time at this. I don't know what the end game here is other than to try and promote this crypto person. But if you're paying attention to the crypto markets right now, you're either into crypto already or you're not into crypto.
0: Right.
1: You know what I mean? It's mm-hmm. not going to convince you. And certainly they picked the wrong person. There are people out there. There are scammers out there that have fairly large followings that are maybe not scamming people directly out of money. They're making it, but they boost their profile to make it seem like they're more successful than not. We've seen it than they actually are. We've seen it play out for years, you know, and it's basically the same thing that's going on right now. They picked your profile and made you look more successful than you are. You're in radio. Everybody knows. You can't afford that. You kidding me? That's a Range Rover. Stop it. Yeah. By the way, the house that they showed from yesterday's post, that's definitely North Korea. I can tell by the grass.
0: What about the fireplace?
1: Yeah, no, that's North Korea.
0: The fireplace was really basically it's Kim Jong Un's place because nobody else has a house like that in North Korea.
1: Nobody in North Korea. There are no wealthy people. There's one, and Trump's going to meet with him soon.
0: And it's a wonderful house. It's the best house in North Korea. Yeah. It's the top house in North Korea. There's never been a better house ever built in North Korea.
1: My daughter worked for a company, and the ransomware hit them And the next morning, the FBI told them, and the FBI took over the whole office, basically, came in, because there was nothing that they could do. They couldn't get on their computers. There were no computers left. The entire server was basically taken over. But they knew. They told them the following morning, it's North Korea. They knew it. And so he's been doing this for a long, long time. Wait for Trump after the meeting. You know, the guy makes a lot of money off ransomware. He's a good guy. He's a good guy, and he likes me. But no, it's a very real thing. I don't know, again, what the end game is here, other than to boost the profile of this person. I have no idea. I mean, what I'm saying is there could be a million different possibilities in terms of scamming. So if you get people that follow that account or something like this, you would think that they have a better handle on scammers. Scammers are using AI right now at a rate that is disturbingly alarming. AI right now is playing out basically the way that Arnold warned us in Terminator 2. And this is the problem. I saw Ukraine says that they've got AI-driven drones right now are just, you know, going after them, attacking them relentlessly, you know, obviously from Russia. But where are they getting, where's Russia getting those AI drones? All of a sudden, Russia's hardware seems to be updated. Well, that's coming from China. I don't have any doubt. That's coming from China. And so there's, you know, and the scammer thing, because everything is connected. Everybody's connected. You know, used to be they would need your password to get in. Who knows how they got in? Who knows how they got in? And then all of a sudden it's there. You know, when you look into the dark web, by the way, I don't even know where the dark web is. I just keep hearing about it from my software protection companies. Keep telling me, well, your name showed up on the dark web. And I'm like, all right, I'm finally getting some publicity. People are learning my name. But it's scary. You know, hackers have always been incredibly sophisticated. But these days, it goes far beyond that, because if they know how to use AI in that way, there's no telling what they can do. I mean, it's really just kind of an open-ended game. Who knows?
0: Yeah. Well, we'll see.
1: Yeah.
0: We'll see what happens.
1: Yeah. Yeah.
0: You know, every day I'm just checking, going, okay, all right. Just I'm just fascinated to see on stuff like this how quickly X responds and gets it done.
1: Well, I
0: would just assume that they would shut the page down or suspend the page until they figure out what's going on.
1: Right.
0: And they haven't done that.
1: Right. Right.
0: And, you know, I even read that, you know, they use, you know, technology and AI to go through all of these things before it ever gets to a human.
1: Right.
0: Why don't they just suspend it?
1: Right.
0: Just suspend the account until you figure out what's going on?
1: Right. Nobody gets in. Nobody posts.
0: Because then, if you suspend an account and there's no hacking there, the person that has it might complain, but would be grateful, just like you are with your credit card.
1: Mm-hmm.
0: We're not sure what's going on. You may not have a credit card for a couple of days, but we'll get one out to you. You know, immediately. You're like, well, better that than fraud.
1: Mm-hmm. Yeah.
0: You know, and that's how. So I don't know why they just. When it comes in, why they just don't suspend it, especially when there's numerous complaints.
1: Right. Well, and now with things like I sold something recently on Facebook Marketplace. I did cash only. I would never use any kind of pay app, because the pay apps don't have any. They don't offer the kind of security that your bank might offer. Your bank will offer security. They'll do the due diligence in looking into it. They're looking out. For like in my case, you know, did you buy 10 pair of jeans in China? Well, No, I only bought 8. And they were like, okay, we're going to take those last two off. And so they knew, but they knew. And they said they start, what they do is start with smaller purchases, and then they test to see how it comes back and if they still have the access to the account the next day.
0: We are Red Eye Radio.
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0: We are Red Eye Radio. He is Eric Cronin. I'm Gary McNamara. Hey, got quite a bit of good response to the op-ed piece that we read in the Wall Street Journal yesterday from a young entrepreneur who talked about it. Was basically saying, talking about the MAGA movement, especially with young people, is moving socialist.
1: Yeah,
0: and brought up the latest polls, not just Republicans, but those who call themselves MAGA. And it's something that you and I have talked about, which is the Republican Party moving to the left. We've been talking about it, though, for 20 years.
1: Yeah.
0: Since we started. 2006.
1: Yeah.
0: Yeah.
1: Wow. Maybe 2005 when you started with Tom DeLay.
0: Yeah. When Tom DeLay said, well, you know, we've cut the budget. You know, the conservatives are going to have to be quiet because we've cut the budget.
1: Yeah.
0: You know, basically it's bare bones right now. And we said, oh, please, for God's sakes.
1: Yeah.
0: And you and I were only working together probably less than a month, and you were worried about me at that time.
1: No, I thought you were going to, because there isn't a defibrillator for the brain. I thought your brain was going to explode. So, well.
0: But we'll get to more of that, something that just amazes us.
1: Yeah.
0: We'll get to that coming up.
1: All right.
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3: 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Finally just you, the fam, and a week of bliss. 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Here's some stress. You booked a flight out of Chicago Airport that leaves in 4 hours. 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
4: Fox News, I'm Sue Gussman. President Trump issuing a new threat against Iran, vowing to impose an economic D-Day following the collapse of peace talks. The president Wednesday asked about the current situation in Iran.
5: Right now, the strait is open. A lot of boats are coming through. People aren't reporting that, and that may slow down a little bit at some point. But right now, a lot of boats are coming through.
4: President Trump says he's fully prepared to unleash the, quote, most crushing economic operation ever taken. And he's also vowing to punish any country that helps Iran. U.S. national debt hitting a new milestone, surpassing $40 trillion.
6: The national debt surpassing the mark on Wednesday as defense costs, social programs like Social Security, Medicare, and interest on the burgeoning deficit make up an enormous share of federal spending.
4: Fox's John Saucier. In March, the debt was at $39 trillion. 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
1: We are Red Eye Radio. He is Eric Harley, and I'm Gary McNamara. 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Coming up in just 1 minute, the Republican Party and the Young Socialist, an article that we read yesterday showing that 35% of not just Republicans, but MAGA Republicans would vote for a Democratic Socialist. That coming up a minute away.
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1: So yesterday we were talking about an op-ed piece in the Wall Street Journal written by a young man, Emil Barr, who runs two companies. And it was, the headline was, "The Young MAGA Socialists Are Here. Many conservatives in Generation Z think the American dream is gone. Some of us are building it." And then he talks about the latest polling out there. 53% of self-identified conservatives under the age of 40 support government-run grocery stores. Not Democrats, conservative. And he said, "I'm surprised by who is angry because the rise of socialism among young Americans is no longer only a Democratic story. Young conservatives," by the way, you're not conservative. You think you are, you're not.
2: Yeah, you're
1: not. "Young conservatives grew up hearing that the government was the problem, are increasingly asking why the government isn't doing more to make their lives easier. Which in 2016 simply means more affordable." That's what we said all along.
2: Mm-hmm.
1: Prices.
2: Right.
1: Prices, prices, prices. We said this day one when Trump took over for the second term. Prices, prices. You've got to focus on prices. We said it to Republican. You got to focus on prices. Because they believe that prices are still there. They feel that capitalism has failed them. They are increasingly comfortable with taxing billionaires, expanding government programs, and blaming some outside group for the sense that the American dream is further away than it was for their parents. The left is embracing socialism openly, but what we should worry about is how the right is arriving at many of the same conclusions. In a 2025 survey of likely young voters, 42% of conservatives, of young conservatives, said they would like to see a Democratic Socialist win the presidency in 2028. Among 2024 Trump voters, the figure was 35% in another poll. A March 2026 poll found 77% of all voters support raising taxes on billionaires, including 65% of Republicans, 75% of independents, and 91% of Democrats. It also found 62% of voters are more likely to back a candidate who supports an increased billionaire tax versus 12% more likely to support a candidate who opposes it. These are not disciples of Karl Marx, but they believe the economy is rigged against them, and they increasingly believe the government should step in and fix it. July 2026 Fox News poll, 61% of Republicans view capitalism favorably, down from 72% in 2019, with the share who feels strongly favorable has fallen from 54% to 41%. Because I'm not going to tell my generation that everything is fine, but I believe we are making a fundamental mistake when we take a real economic problem and turn it into an argument against capitalism. On the left, the villain is usually the billionaire or the corporation. On the right, it might be China, immigrants, Israel, or whatever group is being blamed that month for why we can't afford what our parents could at our age. The targets of blame change, but the logic stays the same. Somebody else took what should have been mine, and whoever it is should pay to give it back. That's where the argument gets uncomfortable. Ask young Americans if they want universal health care, free college, cheaper housing, and more government assistance, and you will find plenty of support. But when you ask who should pay for it, suddenly the revolutionaries disappear. We want the Nordic welfare state without the Nordic tax bill. We want the government to spend more money while somehow charging none of us for it. It sounds like more of a wish list than an economic model. I think my generation is getting capitalism completely wrong, because those of us who are actually building companies are showing that opportunity hasn't disappeared nearly as completely as young people believe. Now, what we did criticize him on, this young writer, Emil Barr, yesterday, was the fact that capitalism was not the cause of any of this.
2: No, it was government.
1: It was socialism.
2: Yes.
1: Socialism is what caused the situation that we're in. And even Republicans are screaming for more socialism. As we said yesterday, and we focused on this yesterday, there's a different point that we wish to make today on this. We said, look, when you've got the president and J.D. Vance out there talking about a sovereign wealth fund, that the government should basically have capital that they invest, the federal government, mm-hmm. in businesses.
2: Mm-hmm.
1: You can't sit there and be screaming that the other side are communist socialist.
2: No.
1: You can't.
2: No.
1: When the president has already, with 30 different companies, taken equity and promoted it and get cheers at Republican rallies for the government taking equity and then promoting that the government should have more ownership in large corporations, you cannot scream that the other side is about socialism and communism. And I know it, as I told you last week, two friends posted that. You know, posted the whole thing that, you know, thank God we're against socialism, communism.
2: Mm-hmm.
1: And when I brought it up to both of them, both of their responses were exactly the same. Well, you're going to vote for Democrats? I go, that's not my point. My point is you're not speaking out about the fact that the Republican Party is moving left, that the Republican Party is moving socialist. You're quiet on that point. I don't give a damn who's in office.
2: The people come and go.
1: Yeah,
2: and this is the problem.
1: Right.
2: I keep waiting for someone to go, well, but the Republican Party has a big tent. It's one big tent.
1: Yeah. And I, you know, I don't care about the person. They're going to be gone. Trump's going to be gone in a couple of years. It's the ideas. Ideas are what form this country, and economic ideas are well known over the centuries. We know what works without question, and we know what doesn't work.
2: Yep.
1: But the whole thing is, when you have Republicans saying, well, yes, I mean, we need to make sure that capitalism is more regulated, when all the major financial problems we have today come from government. Every single damn one.
2: Yep.
1: 2008, 2009.
2: Yep.
1: Government involvement in the mortgage market. Did we learn our lesson, or is government still involved in the mortgage market, in manipulating the mortgage market?
2: Still involved. In fact, more and more, there was a push, and there every once in a while, they're recycling through the effort to get even more involved.
1: Yep. And when you see now the reason prices are out of control, what was the evolution of that? Where did it start? All the free money given out, and the government, oh, by the way, did you see? It was a Bessent the other day that we're now spending more money buying our own debt. We're doing the same damn thing over and over again.
2: Right.
1: Whether it's the budget, the things that caused inflation, we want to do the exact same things again. It's pure insanity.
2: And now we've hit $40 trillion.
1: Yeah, we'll get to that coming up in a little bit.
2: But and nobody flinches. Nobody flinches.
1: No. I'll have an audio cut from CNN, Republican making the point. Mitt Romney was right. When 47% of the people back then pay no taxes, you're never going to be able to solve the problem.
2: Right. Yep.
1: And so what do you do? You focus on the people that are paying, you know, what is the top 1% is paying what, 42-43% of everything now, and the bottom 50% pays like 3% of taxes. And you're saying that the you know, and so it's, to me, I said this way back in the 90s, racism is not our biggest problem. Jealousy, envy, and selfishness is. But that's, we made that point yesterday. What really gets me is the fact that you have young Republicans that are putting their faith in the monopoly of government that is the problem as the solution.
2: Yeah.
1: Now, number one, to me, that goes a little bit beyond politics. Mm. Because you see, well, I went to college and I couldn't get my degree. Well, you weren't properly prepared. You know, people think, you know, well, our parents back in the 50s, everything was great. My father at one point was working three jobs.
2: Yep. Same here.
1: We live in this fantasy world. Well, things were just so easy back then. The buying power was pointed out the other day. Over the last four decades, American, you know, buying power is 40% greater. Any problem that we have over the last 5 to 6 years of inflation, of prices increasing, was all due to government. All of it.
2: Yep.
1: Yep. And we're doing the same thing again and cheering it. But, my father told me, as I said, as a 14-year-old in 1969, you better be good. And remember, this was the generation that had it all. Things were fine. It was beautiful. And my father told me, you need to be good at least four different things. Four different things at least. You need to master multiple things in order to survive, because the economy is not going to cater to you. You have to be prepared for the economy. And if you look at my resume, that's why I've done so many different things in my life.
2: Yeah, right.
1: And I would be comfortable doing something else if I had to do something else. But it's the fact that we sit there and we live in this age where people say, well, I took this in college and I couldn't get a job. The whole damn system has failed me. Government take over. I mean, it's pure insanity. We live completely in a delusional world about what the world has always been and the history of economics, what's worked, what has not worked. But when it comes to our own personal lives, the fact that we're saying, well, I just don't want to do it. I'm going to depend on government to take care of me. I can't imagine being in that place, and I just can't imagine that Republicans growing up in a Republican household are now failing for the falsehood that government is going to take care of you.
2: Yeah. No, it's
1: then call yourself a conservative.
2: Well, it's been growing more and more. We saw it in the 2008-2009 Great Recession. Right, coming out of, well, I won't say coming out of it, but as we started to kind of gather ourselves, and remember, April 2009 was the beginning of the modern Tea Party. And it was, look, we need to, you know, there needs to be great focus here. Remember at first in the Tea Party, there were some Democrats,
1: yeah,
2: and then they left pretty quickly once they realized, oh, I'm in the wrong place. And we saw this, though, in the months and couple of years after that Great Recession. We saw people, and people would call us and say, well, the banks got their bailout. I want mine. And things like, well, maybe we should look at single-payer health care. Look, the Democrats knew exactly what they were doing when they got inflation up to 9%, over 9%. They knew that eventually, because prices weren't going to come back and people would be underwater for a long time. And when they get desperate, they look for big government to bail them out. Even people on the right now are doing that. It's mind-boggling.
1: We are Red Eye Radio.
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0: And I'm Gary McNamara. So that, to me, is the thing that really gets me. And to me, it's outside politics. Mm. It has become politics, but to me, it's outside politics. It's what I learned when I was a kid. You better prepare for the economy. Don't expect that the government is going to pamper you because you're not prepared to live in a particular economy. So my father told me there's no excuses. You better be good at 3 or 4 different things.
1: Mm-hmm.
0: Well, that's hard to do. Of course it's hard to do.
1: Yeah, it always has been.
0: Yeah.
1: That hasn't changed.

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10: New pressure on Iran. I'm Sue Guzman, Fox News. President Trump promising a new attack, but not on the battlefield.
11: On Truth Social Wednesday night, the president announced what he is calling the most crushing economic operation ever taken against any country, fueled by Iran's failure to make a deal with the U.S. to end military operations. President Trump promising economic D-Day and also stating that if any country aids Iran economically, that country will also face consequences. Although he didn't offer any specific actions, the president did write that, quote, these maniacs are on the ropes and these historic measures will cripple them and their ability to project terror worldwide.
10: And that is Fox's Kevin Uretsky reporting. A Cessna pilot was killed, two Pennsylvania state troopers injured when a small plane collided with a state police helicopter at Carlisle Regional Airport. Pennsylvania Governor Josh Shapiro.
12: Two Pennsylvania state troopers, Corporal Bryce Corman and Trooper Jason Mills, while injured, are going to be okay.
10: The trooper is being treated at Hershey Medical Center. Two people in the helicopter suffering non-life-threatening injuries listed in stable condition. The NTSB and FAA investigating. The Trump administration aiming to pass fresh regulations for the cryptocurrency industry. President criticizing the Biden administration for not doing more to encourage crypto in the U.S.
13: The radical left tried to crush these developments with crippling regulations, brutal restrictions, weaponization. They use weaponization, political weaponization, and constant targeting that drove innovation overseas, and they wanted to drive it out.
10: A bill to regulate cryptocurrency known as the Clarity Act stalled in the Senate over concerns it lacks safeguards. And a Russian missile brigade overnight Thursday, killing at least six people in Kyiv as explosions rock the capital. 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
10: The legal team for convicted teenage killer Carmelo Anthony asking for a retrial. Fox's Garrett Tenney is in McKinney, Texas.
17: Their ultimate goal is to get the 19-year-old a new trial, and tomorrow they're going to make their case for that. But today was about which judge will be hearing that appeal. The group of civil rights, criminal defense, and appellate attorneys now working pro bono for Anthony argued that Judge John Roach, who oversaw the original trial, cannot be trusted to hear their appeal impartially based on comments he made after the trial about how fairly he felt it was conducted. Carmelo Anthony's supporters celebrated outside the courthouse after the judge's ruling that a new judge will hear the appeal tomorrow. In court filings, Anthony's new legal team argues his constitutional rights were violated in multiple ways during his trial.
10: Anthony, who is black, was previously found guilty of fatally stabbing 17-year-old Austin Metcalf, who is white, at a high school track meet last year. The U.S. national debt has reached another staggering milestone. Fox's John Saucier with the details.
18: America now owes $40 trillion. That's right. The national debt surpassing the mark on Wednesday as defense costs, social programs like Social Security and Medicare, and interest on the burgeoning deficit make up an enormous share of federal spending. Possibly the most alarming thing about this number is how quickly we've gotten there. Just in March, the debt was at $39 trillion. That means we've gone a full $1 trillion more into debt in just 5 months. John Saucier, Fox News.
10: A royal reversal. Prince Harry and Meghan Markle reportedly planning to leave their California home in the U.S. and return to the United Kingdom. They will not, however, be resuming their roles as working royals. Their children are set to attend British schools in September as the family plans to live privately outside London. The move may also signal a new effort by Harry to reconcile with his father, King Charles. I'm Sue Guzman. This is Fox News.
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1: 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Gary McNamara and Eric Harley talk about everything from politics to social issues and news of the day. 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
0: Jamie Markley, David Van Camp.
2: All across America, we are Red Eye Radio. He is Eric Harley, and I'm Gary McNamara. One of the most entertaining things that I've ever covered has been the whole WNBA thing.
0: Right.
2: It really has. And more entertainment coming your way.
0: Yes, hooked up with
2: him. Royce White.
22: Knew that. They really had no problem with it.
2: Oh, my gosh.
0: And if I'm reading this, so this was just
2: was on Fox News.
0: Former Democrat representative.
2: Okay. Listen to this interview, right? And Royce White has said basically that he is a woman for basketball purposes.
0: All right. Propriety came out.
2: And it's like, well, you've already got floating genders. We can do this. This is
0: documents showing that he had hooked up with that Chinese spy, Fang Fang.
2: This is your roadmap.

0: I think ultimately it's good for the game. It's going to help evolve the game. I mean, who would argue that, you know, a player like myself or an Enes Kanter or, you know, in the future, maybe even, I don't know, a LeBron James, you know, after he expires in the NBA, you know, maybe he wakes up one day and realizes he's a, you know, a woman as well. You know, who could argue that that wouldn't make the women's game better? Keeping
1: track of so, listen, I'm, I don't know what to even say to that.
2: And he says it with an absolute straight face.
3: Yeah.
2: Which, of course, he realizes this is what I this is what I'm going to do. I'm going to say it with
4: the FBI also tried to recruit Fang Fang.
2: Even LeBron James, who knows, you may wake up one day and say, look, I'm a woman for basketball. All purposes do.
4: Tactics.
2: Oh my gosh,
4: they
2: just absolute greatness. Now,
4: Thumbs.
2: The other night, the Indiana Fever played in Toronto. Sophie Cunningham was booed.
5: What does that mean?
2: Profusely.
4: It sounds like
2: they booed her.
5: It does.
2: Yeah. Now remember, though, this is Canada where they remember the one father that they jailed because he wouldn't use what the court dictated what pronouns he should use for his daughter.
6: Get him at Home Depot, right. though.
5: Maybe.
2: Yeah, he said, no, I'm not going to do it. Right. You must or you go to jail. Understand where Canada's going.
7: It seemed like Fang Fang wanted a little more, but
2: think about this.
7: Kind of using her.
4: Yeah.
2: And the best part is the majority, I believe the majority of people who believe that men should play, their kind of men.
7: March 2015 was the last time Swallow.
2: And that's the problem they're having now because they can't say that, but that's what they believe, that their kind of men with the proper intent should be able to play against biological women.
6: Well, you know, fall under the spell of Swalwell.
2: This is so. Use my language. This is so damn entertaining.
4: After all, you know why they call you Rusty.
2: It really is. I mean, it's just the best ever.
4: I can't have you meeting my parents.
2: It really is.
7: Gosh. But you go back to 2021, where Jake. I just was
5: you know I'm
7: worst,
5: honestly
7: Swalwell to clear his name, putting him on
5: I
7: CNN.
5: Really, I just I want this whole thing to play out to what Chinese national should be the natural end of this.
8: Jake, yes, this is a 2015
5: and that is the WNBA, including men on the team.
8: As a volunteer back in 2012, you have to. The FBI has said that I did nothing wrong. Don't take it from me.
5: And then what happens?
8: I've learned nothing new. And Speaker Pelosi,
5: well, you can't be a champion for the cause.
8: She's keeping me on the committee,
5: and just include one or two.
8: Briefed on this conduct. That
2: right.
8: This individual was trying to do.
5: You're going to have teams that are dominated by men.
8: More than anything else.
9: Democratic Congressman Eric Swalwell.
2: And I just love the excuse. Why are they making this a big deal?
6: Right, and that is the tale of Fang Fang.
2: It was your side that called for a national boycott of North Carolina and then Texas
7: they would dance
2: a few years back.
5: How did
2: it was like 10 years ago.
4: I haven't learned anything
2: 10
4: new.
2: Years ago?
4: So you knew what the rusty thumb was beforehand.
2: You're the side that called for boycotting states if men couldn't go into women's locker rooms and bathrooms.
5: Right.
2: Yeah, you're the ones.
5: Right.
7: Okay.
10: Why are you making such a big deal of it? It's really not that important of an issue.
7: About sailors at sea for
2: we have memories.
7: I've heard of possible suicides. I heard, you know, retired General Keane on Fox going off on all this stuff. Like, all these false reports coming out of here.
4: Yeah.
7: That's not to say that there aren't people maybe crumbling, but it is making a whole lot out of this.
5: Oh, so many one-liners I can't use.
4: Yeah, well, USS Abraham Lincoln is being relieved.
2: And Royce White, I mean, it's just
4: because
2: the best part is looking at his... I mean,
4: it's been a long deployment.
6: It's a long deployment.
2: Yeah.
4: And
2: you know, and it's just as straight
4: it looks like
2: laced
4: most of
2: as you could
4: including
2: get.
4: His claim
2: like
4: that seven people died during a food riot.
2: Like he
4: heard about that.
2: Really,
7: you would think
2: believes he's a transgender.
4: Even CNN said it. I mean,
2: and
4: CNN
2: is being discriminated against.
4: On the
2: but that's what he has saying, to do. I mean, because you saw that on social media. Well, what's his intent?
4: Ideal on a long-term
2: wait a minute. You guys said intent doesn't matter.
4: And they talked with one of the sailors, and here's
2: it's
4: one
2: simply
4: of them,
2: what you claim
4: about the food.
2: You are.
4: Okay?
2: Right.
11: I would say morale's pretty
2: and then the best one the other day was, well, if you're really a transgender, then you should cut off your thing.
11: I mean,
3: And he goes, how bigoted can you possibly be?

0: Right.
1: Mixed in together.
0: I believe that my thing, he didn't use those words, is a female body part.
2: Right.
3: And you can't say any different.
2: Corn dogs and noodles. Jamie, you and I were talking about this a little bit last week.
3: Lunacy.
2: And I said, you know, look, as somebody who's never served.
3: Look, we've already had a man give birth.
2: I spent several months.
0: Do you remember that one about 10 years ago?
3: Oh, my gosh.
2: I remember the
3: picture.
2: It sounds concerning, but I...
3: It was the New York Times,
2: all I know
3: Times,
2: is
3: right?
2: that I hear a lot of veterans going, really?
0: But, that was legit, I believe, because that was Prince Harry.
2: Meat?
0: Right?
2: Identifiable meat?
3: Yeah.
2: That's where I'm at. I heard Joey Jones on Fox News. Now,
0: by the way, they're the only people
2: of his legs in combat
0: that we know of from California not moving to Texas.
2: About this particular CNN report and the complaints coming out.
4: Well, he's earned the right to speak.
3: They're
4: about,
3: moving
4: so,
3: to
4: okay.
3: a place that is worse. I would say worse than California. Actually, California may be worse than the UK right now. But yeah,
5: because I had too much sodium in it, and I put
3: they're moving back home.
5: That's what I ate, and you know what? I was happy.
3: I'm sure they'll be welcomed with open arms. I was going
5: to
3: say it's going
5: to
3: be awkward at Thanksgiving, but they don't have Thanksgiving.
5: They let him be the cook, and so if I wanted something spicy, test my fate a little bit, I go get a bowl of whatever he made.
3: It will be awkward.
5: That
3: holidays.
5: Giant, you know, earned thing that he had.
3: Yeah.
5: How weak are you?
0: Well, he actually, he's going to live with one of his parents.
5: I'm sorry. You volunteered to serve your country. You can come back, get out of the military, and do like all these Democrat veterans.
3: You guys have been living with your parents pretty much the whole time.
5: You might have got bored, and I'm sorry. We didn't have more fun getting in firefights. I'll say that.
3: Honestly,
5: to sit there and say that you're going to
3: live with King Charles.
5: You had a corn dog and a
3: hot dog. Yeah, no, actually, the story is that he's greatly concerned about how much time his father has left.
5: I do not understand the mentality. This is a representation of who our military is.
3: I found myself in a very curious situation because, you know, I mean, it's when you think about that, it's you and I don't follow the whole royal thing.
5: But to that little kid and whoever raised him,
3: we don't go crazy like Fox News does anytime there's a royal wedding or something.
5: I can only think what a World War II veteran sitting there,
3: you know, when you think of just what basically any human goes through.
5: Journey home from
3: and of course, he's got great concern for his dad.
5: Years was
3: hopefully
5: thinking, listening to
3: he and his father
5: like
3: will
5: that. I just
3: get along and they won't there
5: response,
3: won't be any
5: that's my response
3: problem
5: the story.
3: With him being there and
2: strong
3: it'll
2: opinion.
3: Help his father by being there.
2: Yeah.
3: I hope that is the
4: case.
3: Well,
4: if you're going to put on somebody with opinions, you want to be strong.
0: We never, I mean, even since I remember the marriage.
3: Yeah.
0: Charles.
4: And like I said, he's earned it.
0: Diana.
4: So if you got a problem with Joey, you take it up with
3: that wedding.
0: And it was the obsession. Remember the media obsession?
2: Yeah. There was somebody who responded
0: I don't
2: to him on Twitter
0: want to pick
2: saying,
0: on Fox because
2: you don't even know
0: CBS,
2: what
0: it's like. NBC, ABC,
2: said,
0: the mainstream
2: his,
0: media
2: both of
0: back
2: his legs.
0: Then. Yeah, Fox really wasn't in
2: well,
0: existence.
2: He must have also
0: was absolutely gaga over it. And I said it at the time.
4: Oh, man.
0: It's, you know, and remember?
4: Well, I mean,
0: why can't we have?
4: He hasn't met his daughter yet. But
0: why can't we have this? Well, the closest that we have were the Kennedys and
4: Yet, you know,
0: shut
4: yeah,
0: up!
4: Yes.
3: Yeah.
4: And that's what he said. Is it happened?
0: The
4: you
0: reason
4: know?
0: We
4: yeah.
0: exist
4: we home and meet her? Yes,
0: is
4: of course.
0: Not to go gaga.
4: You sign up for something
0: over kings and queens.
3: Yeah,
4: and you know you're like, yeah, this isn't the best situation. You can have compassion.
0: That's
4: that.
0: Why we exist. Is because we reject that.
3: But the romance.
0: Shut up.
2: Oh yeah, that's the romance. All it is. It's like okay, yeah.
0: Well,
2: so
0: the,
2: cool.
0: the fashions
2: and really, really, really.
3: Hopefully,
2: sucks to
3: the drama
2: kind of
0: and the ceremonial
3: that they
0: yeah,
3: that they brought to the U.S. doesn't
2: stuff.
3: You know
2: I mean,
3: carry over back into the home.
2: Happening.
3: You know, I wouldn't wish that for
0: boy, no, but I
3: anyway.
0: Yeah, I, but no, when and you make the most solid point when it comes to serious cancer, and you and I have dealt with that with our parents.
4: It's Indiana,
0: you know, we
4: and Atlanta.
0: Don't, I mean, I actually
4: and
0: don't care about.
4: Doesn't matter who wins. I think Indiana won in overtime.
0: They
4: did. Yeah, Angel
0: what
4: had
0: I
4: a chance
0: what
4: to
0: I do care about is that a family can come together that has been split apart, especially
4: the rebound
0: before the parent dies.
4: Anyway,
0: yeah, that seriously, that's
4: mom and daughter.
0: I mean, we have fun with it. I mean, when I first saw it yesterday, I didn't know why it was like. Oh, okay. They ran out of money. Got going back to living with dad. Then I saw that.
4: But it was offensive to someone
0: because of
4: so in the overtime they went through the whole game,
0: which is a
4: no problem.
0: Which is a good
4: people around them. A lot of people were supporting their shirts.
3: Yeah,
4: but in the overtime,
3: I do too.
4: They were told.
3: I think that. I mean,
4: here's some Atlanta.
3: Hopefully, that would help
4: cover those up, or you're going to have to leave.
3: Deal with his illness.
4: And, so they're like, you know, it's 2 minutes into and, the overtime. And that's what, you know, I'd wish for anybody. Take your shirt. And then they went outside. They were interviewed.
0: Never even mentioned yesterday Frank Beard.
4: Yeah.
3: Oh, man.
4: We were told that it was against policy.
3: Just
4: that it was somehow offensive.
3: Just
4: XXXY?
3: You know, when you grow up in Texas.
4: That's offensive?
3: It's like.
4: They can't help themselves,
3: the home,
4: can they?
3: It's almost like the home team, right?
4: And you got Royce
3: ZZ Top is the home team. Stevie Ray Vaughan,
4: freedom,
3: same thing.
4: Just making fools,
3: you know, so many Texans
4: out of the
3: that have, that
4: because
3: have musicians that have
4: the rest
3: really
4: of the world how
3: done very
4: the WNBA
3: well and become
1: well, it's the reason
3: iconic.
1: Behind it too for them, saying whether or not
3: and Frank
1: they're not
3: had been
1: they're
3: sick
1: pretending.
3: For a while.
4: Well, who's going to be the judge of who's pretending and who's
3: right.
4: not?
3: You know,
4: and
3: after
4: that's
3: Dusty
4: Hill
3: passed
4: of
3: away,
4: pretending.
3: They,
4: but we'll get into more of that a little bit later. It is Mashup Monday,
3: Frank
4: David. What do you have for us
3: as well?
2: Well, today it's a very interesting one. I'm not entirely sure 100% works.
3: Billy's out there.
2: Anyway,
3: you know, keeping the whole
2: Nirvana
3: ZZ Top
2: like
3: thing going.
2: White Stripes,
3: I remember seeing them at the Cotton Bowl.
4: Oh, two legendary.
3: With a very young, at the time, very young, budding guitarist. And in fact, it was Kenny Wayne Shepherd that he was, I think, 12 years old, 11 years old at the time.
4: I'm not sure
0: not playing with.
3: Top, no, he was he was opening. He wasn't he, his course, talent had not developed to that level, but I knew his dad. His dad was a radio programmer, and we were all in town because the label brought us in to go to the show. ZZ Top, Santana, and Steve Miller Band at the Cotton Bowl. And then we had, you know, the radio guests all had this
4: what are you giving it?
3: After party kind of thing. It wasn't backstage, it was at this other place.
2: I'm like halfway.
3: Next to, adjacent to, not far from
1: the
3: Cotton Bowl. And the one member of the band that we met was Frank Beard.
1: I'll hear about it. Yeah.
4: Oh, yeah. The five boys we're watching today, coming right up.
0: The one without the beard.
3: The only member in the band without a beard.
0: Even though he was growing facial hair.
3: He had a great mustache. Always had a great mustache. And a terrific drummer. Just an unreal drummer. Yeah, probably not enough credit.
0: I remember when they had Eric Clapton.
6: I'm not one to say I told you
0: Crossroads.
6: So, but I switched to
0: I stole the DVD
6: a year
0: from 2004.
6: Ever since, I've been telling
0: and I can't believe
6: no
0: that I missed
6: company
0: that
6: out there. Well, a few months ago,
0: it was
6: a massive survey.
0: And there's, you know, side stages and everything else. Yeah. Everybody plays that
6: people.
0: Yeah. I'm glad I have the DVD.
6: Wireless
0: but they're talking to Eric Clapton. He goes,
6: coverage, support, data, and overall value. Well, the results are in.
0: You thought of
6: guess which wireless company was the only wireless company to get 5 stars in every category.
0: And he said, he goes, so... There's only one.
6: 5 stars and every category.
0: This
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3: In the town northwest of
6: pound
3: here,
6: 250
3: AA Bottom, which is the opposite of ZZ Top. And they're so good. They're so such great musicians. We lost the lead singer Dean a few years ago.
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3: I played
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3: for,
7: cloud
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3: them
7: 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With
3: for a very
7: for
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3: Playing in a band, I was
7: today. That's
3: pretty much retiring at that
7: protect
3: point.
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3: live.
7: Live a better digital
3: and,
7: life with Webroot because peace of
3: but
7: mind
3: they
7: should
3: still
7: be
3: today
7: optional.
3: Play shows and did indeed. At
8: business
3: one point, open
8: fast.
3: For
8: orders roll in,
3: ZZ Top.
8: Deadlines close in. When you
3: and that's it was just
8: advantage,
3: you know it was I just when
8: confidence.
3: I heard the news they were going
8: every
3: to do that I didn't live there anymore and I didn't
8: door.
3: Get to see that show.
8: With nationwide reach,
3: but that just put the smile on my face.
8: Affordable pricing.
3: But you talk about Frank Beard and as a drummer.
8: We run the
3: I mean the
8: visit
3: guy was just incredible. If you look at Tush and the Phils. The rhythm that gets that song going.
0: I hate that song.
3: Yeah, it's but it's
0: I,
3: it is.
0: I hate that more than loving, touching, and squeezing.
9: When you're
0: squeezing
9: a teenager, there are a lot
3: it
9: of
3: is,
9: going on.
3: It is an incredible drumming song with fills that are just,
9: in general can seem overwhelming
3: you know, again,
9: but
3: have his signature all over.
0: You know what I, when, the first time I heard
9: channel
0: the
9: your
0: brain,
9: energy in positive
0: like,
9: direction.
3: Yeah.
9: And you don't have to do
0: I not... Heard
9: the
0: of
9: Will
0: ZZ
9: Rogers Institute has a free booklet with some really helpful information.
0: That's what
10: for
0: really
10: copy. Visit
0: said a lot of people that I know
10: and find us on Facebook
0: kids.
10: And Twitter.
0: You know, that's the thing that they went to go. Who is this? Well,
3: those drum fills right there are those drum fills right there are legendary too. He gets a lot of spotlight. His talent gets a lot of spotlight.
0: And then of course,
10: Cure Search for Children's Cancer. Yeah,
3: I mean, just and from what I know, I don't never actually knew any of them, but from what I know,
10: Jeff Gordon Children's Foundation,
3: all top notch, just great guys. All three guys. So two of those three now are gone. But Billy Gibbons said, ZZ Top, we'll carry on. Rest in peace. Frank Beard.
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13: 2026 was virtually unchanged. 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
12: Looking at trade,
13: we raised our fat based export forecast. That reflects strength in both U.S. butter exports and cheese exports. Pretty sharp reduction in our Skim's Holiday export forecast this month, and that's mainly lower exports of non-fat dry milk and lactose.
12: Product and class price forecast for milk also vary. The end result, though, the all milk price forecast for this month is lowered for both this year and next. I'm Rod Bain reporting for the U.S. Department of Agriculture in Washington, D.C.
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0: We are Red Eye Radio. He is Eric Carlin. I'm Gary McNamara. So the statement I want to make is we had the WNBA report earlier. 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

0: Fox News, I'm Ted Lindner. One person is dead after an aviation collision in Carlisle, Pennsylvania, Wednesday night. Pennsylvania State Police say two troopers were conducting routine training exercises aboard a helicopter at Carlisle Airport when a small Cessna aircraft approached from behind and slammed into it as it was hovering. The pilot of the plane died. The NTSB and the FAA are investigating. President Trump promising a new attack on Iran, but not on the battlefield.
1: On Truth Social Wednesday night, the president announced what he is calling the most crushing economic operation ever taken against any country, fueled by Iran's failure to make a deal with the U.S. to end military operations. President Trump promising economic D-Day, and also stating that if any country aids Iran economically, that country will also face consequences.
0: That's Fox's Kevin Uretsky. 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
13: Thank you.
12: Coming up. We've reached $40 trillion in debt.
13: Wow.
12: $40 trillion we have officially reached. Details in just a minute.
13: 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And maybe soon we'll be sharing your story right here.
12: Well, we did it a couple of weeks ago. I hadn't done it in a couple of years. I remember the first time that I did it.
10: Are you?
12: Yeah. I think the first time I did it,
10: that is absolute nonsense. People are tired of this crap.
12: Maybe
10: listen,
12: 30.
10: They don't care what.
13: Yeah, we're talking about smoking weed.
10: Okay. The thing is, one of the reasons he was made to be such a big deal was because of the color of his skin.
12: The death from smoking weed.
10: From a bunch of white liberals.
13: Yeah. No, you said the first time you did it. The first time you
10: see, we're not racist. We love black people.
13: Talked about it. You mean
14: enabled
13: you?
14: His lives.
12: The first,
10: of course.
13: The first time he smoked weed, the debt was around 32
14: trillion. Difficult to find out.
13: Wow, man.
12: I was 19 years old.
14: To find this out.
12: No, and a friend of mine driving down the street said, "Look what I have." And it was a joint, and I looked at it and said, "Wow, a firecracker."
10: Mimu, okay, go
12: I had
10: ahead.
12: No idea.
15: Every single one of you bloody evil racists.
13: That's the smallest burrito I've ever seen.
12: Those of you who on this no, the first time I ever analyzed, remember when I was swimming in my pool that day 10 years ago, trying to say, okay, how can I make it more understandable to everybody what the national, you know, the debt problem is?
10: Right.
12: I went, oh, take out eight zeros and you can make it to somebody who's making, you know, a what is viewed as a middle class salary.
10: Where are those people? You know,
12: and what kind of debt would they have to have on a middle class salary that would mirror the national debt that we have in the deficit?
10: Yeah.
12: And it's very simple.
10: You're a fraud. Doesn't matter. Go ahead.
12: The financial situation in this country is somebody who is making $56,000 a year. Excuse me, $54,000 a year.
15: This is exactly what you wanted. You wanted to
12: they're spending $75,000 every year.
10: That you're shaming people for ever criticizing him
12: now,
10: for being a fraud.
12: Of that 54,000 that they're making,
10: that is an absolute line of garbage.
12: 10,000 must go to pay just the interest that they owe.
10: I could see it
14: happening. Oh, yeah.
16: Well, the mayor
10: of
16: London.
10: Agreeing with.
16: Yeah, the mayor 10,000 suggested that this was like a
12: they
16: dog
12: have
16: that killed him.
12: Remember, making $5,400.
16: No, this guy.
12: You've got 10,000 in interest that you have to pay.
10: The guy always screaming
12: you
10: about
12: have credit card debt.
10: Yeah,
12: that has to be paid. You cannot file bankruptcy on it.
15: That you have coming to
12: $400,000, and you have obligations over the next 10 years of $1 to $2 million. That's the fiscal situation of the United States right now. If you break it down to somebody who's making $54,000 a year now. $54,000 a year is the $5.4 trillion in taxpayer revenue that we have.
14: Talking about
12: the spending $75,000 on you know every year, making $54,000 is the $7.5 trillion debt that we have.
14: He just said
12: excuse me, the $7.5 trillion in total spending that we have this year. The $10,000. That you have to pay on that $54,000, you know, that comes out of it. You have to pay that. You have no choice. You have to pay the interest.
16: The only reason
12: is the $1 trillion in interest that we will see this year.
16: And if you want to try to blame
12: and the $400,000 in credit card debt that you cannot file bankruptcy on is the $40 trillion.
16: Never have been put in that position. And he never should have been glorified.
12: And so this, like, it would be, like, you know, 21,000 more that you're that spending every year. And that would be the $2.1 trillion deficit that has gone up. $200,000 just, excuse me, $200 billion in just the past week.
10: Oh, please.
12: Because of interest.
10: Moving on to other
12: because the tariff money has disappeared. And the interest from CNN, that has to be paid on the tariff money because the Supreme Court found that it was unconstitutional. That's basically the fiscal situation that we're in.
10: Bullied by CNN for not vaccinating his kids.
16: Yeah, there was a private school that was not going to recommend the vaccine.
13: To think of those numbers.
16: People who'd gotten the vaccine to stay home for a couple of weeks or whatever.
13: $40 trillion in growth.
16: CNN sent a reporter out to investigate
13: this. And it's growing faster and faster because of the interest on that debt.
16: They tried to bully this parent about
13: it. Of course.
16: And this is relevant.
13: We have to pay every single year.
16: Now we're hearing more and more about what Dr. Fauci was saying behind the scenes
13: to keep up with just the interest. Payment on the debt.
17: Yep.
13: At the point that we reach
17: family decision and
13: that threshold of not being able to pay the interest on that debt.
18: It is a family decision, but it makes everyone safer because so
13: it is the beginning of the end.
18: Tens of
13: programs will just go
18: dying.
13: Away. Forget about this discussion and debate.
18: Fox News says it's true.
13: And the moment that the world fears that the U.S. is going into default.
18: Let me just tell you,
13: see a global economic collapse like we've never seen. The Great Depression will look like a day of Disney World.
17: That's just one opinion, you know?
18: Yeah, you're hearing bad information, sir, but with all due respect,
13: nobody cares.
17: Thank you so much. Same to you. Have a great day.
13: Nobody cares.
12: As I said, you know, we have talked about the fact that selfishness.
16: I was expecting him to kind of snap.
12: I know. You know, jealousy, envy, and greed are the biggest problems that we have.
16: Not long
12: and the greed that we have today is nothing to do with capitalism.
16: Right. From COVID had gotten the vaccine.
12: Companies making a legit profit.
16: You know, again, it just depends on who you're looking at. Like
12: by voluntarily creating goods and services that are voluntarily consumed
10: and the myocarditis
12: or bought by the consumer.
13: Mm-hmm.
19: Not only the scientists, not only the people in the government.
12: That's not greed.
19: The
13: nope.
19: The
12: greed is when you want the government to force other people to pay for what you want today.
19: Pass it, and you know, well, no.
10: Yeah. So let me get this straight. So in one world,
13: and over and over again, that's exactly where we are.
12: And the problem is,
10: you point out Anthony Fauci,
12: Mitt Romney was right.
10: You're a science denier.
19: Yes. And a killer.
12: When you have almost half of America
10: and who's right in the
12: paying no federal taxes,
10: the dude that didn't vaccinate,
12: Social Security does not count,
10: and the people that said
12: because
10: hey,
12: that's for the private account,
10: but no one wanted to see
12: for
10: him
12: you
10: die.
19: No, of course not. No.
12: Right. To collect
10: that time, we move on.
12: When we go around you're
10: the table,
12: over,
10: it may
12: not
10: be
12: I don't
10: the
12: know
10: biggest
12: what
10: story
12: now.
10: Out there, but it caught your attention. David, today, what's your story?
16: Well, this is a music story, and I always like hearing about this. The stories behind the songs. Ella Langley,
12: you know,
16: huge that, country music star. Right
12: that's for
16: and her song
12: Social Security.
16: Texas is setting records.
12: Separate,
16: you know, again,
12: general funds.
16: Huge song
12: is what we are talking about.
16: Don't ever say that.
12: And when half of America doesn't pay in,
19: I read that description.
16: I like
19: never
16: music,
12: and
16: but
12: what's left?
16: No,
10: that was like
12: because we've stretched ourselves so thin, and you cannot tax. You're not going to be able to tax the people that don't pay any taxes. They'll vote you out.
10: I think you know.
19: I'm all in. I'm a Swiftie.
12: You're forced to initiate taxes that will slow down the economy.
19: I think she does too.
12: Remember, when Obama had to answer that question.
19: I couldn't answer the question. I never said anything about her songs.
10: You said
12: when he was asked directly, it was ABC, right?
10: And you're like,
13: ABC,
10: it
13: was Charles Gibson, Charlie Gibson was the moderator,
12: and said, why do you want to tax capital gains more?
19: Okay, I get it.
10: All right, so there's one song.
12: The Democrats are all over capital gains now. Why do you want to tax capital gains?
19: Well,
10: you just said, I like some of her songs.
19: I'm done.
12: When it shows.
19: Okay.
12: That when
10: like,
12: you
10: what else you
12: lower
10: this
12: capital gains,
10: you're not a country guy.
12: You actually get more tax revenue in. When you raise capital gains, you get less. Obama did not argue. He said for a sense of fairness, well, not the reality of fairness, but for the sense of fairness because of the emotional reaction that people have.
16: And she told the story about how
12: and their reaction is completely devoid of the actual conclusion in reality about what happens in economics.
16: I'm all in. Here we go.
20: A friend of ours,
12: and that's what we're dealing with.
20: She had a kangaroo for a pet. Told me this whole story about it.
12: And so
20: I didn't ask you until I was 25, but
12: don't
20: I wanted to ask.
12: See
20: you
12: a way to resolve it.
20: Song, I figured we were friends enough, and after
12: because the
20: done,
12: American
20: you know,
12: people
20: snack,
12: want like, something for nothing.
20: And she was like,
13: well,
20: I did,
13: and we're getting to the point. I mean, now
20: baby,
13: we're at the point that, as we
12: excuse me, a significant portion of the American people want something.
13: Well, it's a growing. It's a growing portion.
12: It is a growing portion.
13: Yeah, because now what are we calling them? The what are they calling themselves?
12: It was the young MAGA socialists.
13: The MAGA socialists,
12: where the young people, 35% want a Democrat socialist in 2028. These are people that call themselves MAGA conservatives. And they also, they 53% of self-identified conservatives under 40 support government-run grocery stores.
20: He went back to Texas with her. I was like, what? No one has time to go pee. Get out there.
13: It's, and that will likely not change as they grow older.
16: That's cool, man.
13: You know, it used to be the case that, all right, you were liberal because you were stupid as a kid. Then you grew older and then you became more conservative. Especially when you started earning more money. They don't care about any of that anymore. You know, we've gotten to the point, we've talked about this.
16: Yes.
13: And that generation doesn't care about, well, look,
16: what it really is.
13: In terms of earning money, it's not really even about the money, even if they're earning money. They still want Democrat socialists in power.
12: Well,
13: the guy who wrote the piece that we talked about yesterday and read from,
16: but it's your story.
13: He's an entrepreneur. He's not surfer dude.
12: Yeah.
19: Wow.
13: Living on a friend's couch.
19: My story.
12: He's 23 years old. Owns two of his own companies.
19: He
12: came here. His mother brought him here from Russia when he was 3 years old to get more opportunity. He goes, that's what I have. I've got the opportunities.
19: Are just last week.
12: Incredible here.
19: Count them five.
12: Is how he views it. But he is somebody who wishes to work hard. Look, it's the same thing about what
19: makes
12: people happy.
19: At all.
12: You remember the happy?
19: So no matter what, back on the street.
13: Happy index.
12: The happy index. Yeah. Well, they're happier in the Nordic countries because they have more free time.
16: Wow.
12: Or they're happier because they have this given to them and that given to them.
13: They're happy in the Nordic countries right now because it's not 111 degrees.
12: Well, one of the things that has come out because the Democrats have started jumping the Nordic countries again. It's like, their middle class pays way more in tax.
19: Oh yeah,
13: right.
12: You can't get it from the billionaires,
13: right? Let's if you want to look at that.
19: No, I didn't see it.
13: Model.
19: Yeah.
13: Well, as a society,
16: and his lady
13: let's take a real look at it.
16: Puppy rescued by a boat,
13: and you won't get that. You won't get that at all.
16: Huge flooding around.
13: You know,
16: they
13: built in the liberals have built in the
16: what we don't
13: democratic
16: realize,
13: socialists
16: on the line.
13: Communists.
16: They put their lives on the line to
13: have
16: save
13: built
16: a
13: in to the mindset
16: and myself and my lady.
13: Of rank and file.
16: He's
13: far too many
16: in that area
13: rank and
16: Franklin,
13: file.
16: Tennessee for
13: not
16: about
13: all,
16: 5 years,
13: but a growing number of people.
16: He thinks maybe overdevelopment is one of the reasons for the flooding. There was proof of that.
13: You should take everything from the rich.
16: Whatever, but he wanted to thank all the first responders.
13: That it doesn't belong
16: a lot of
13: to them.
16: Got him out of that.
13: They
16: crazy.
13: And that.
16: Yes.
13: That wealth is
16: okay,
13: finite, by the way. That they don't include
16: roof.
13: This idea of
16: Nimrod's
13: the expansion
16: the
13: of wealth as we've talked about.
16: Next.
13: Because capitalism, in fact, is an expansion of wealth. We as individuals live much better. The middle class lives like billionaires from the past. The expansion of wealth has improved lives.
16: I'm not one
13: but
16: to say
13: they don't
16: I told
13: include
16: you so,
13: that part
16: but I switched to
13: in their entire
16: over
13: agenda.
16: A year ago, and ever since,
13: they
16: I've been
13: want
16: telling
13: you
16: people,
13: to believe
16: no
13: that we go after the billionaires
16: there.
13: Because
16: well,
13: that means
16: ago,
13: we destroy
16: a massive survey
13: capitalism.
16: Was conducted.
13: That means we go in because their money is in stocks.
16: Their, wireless carrier
13: their money
16: in four categories.
13: Is in their
16: coverage,
13: companies.
16: Support, data,
13: so if you go
16: value.
13: After their wealth,
16: well, the
13: you go after their
16: guess
13: companies,
16: wireless company
13: and that's exactly
16: the
13: what they want.
16: Company to get
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0: We are Red Eye Radio. He's Herb Perlman, and I'm Gary McNamara. Every couple of days, we take a look at the Babylon Bee headlines, and I just only have one today that was, to me, worth it. Yeah. And it was the lead headline of Babylon Bee.
1: All right.
0: DeSantis explains to Newsom the secret to counting ballots in one night is not committing fraud.
2: And I'll tell you who it is at the end of this statement. America becomes unreliable. Our allies,
0: the best thing is, it's DeSantis on his cell phone.
1: Yeah.
0: You know, and it's a picture of him talking. And on the other side is Newsom on his cell phone, not saying anything, just listening.
2: U.S. credibility isn't just about repairing relationships. 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
6: An accident in the air in PA. I'm Ted Lindner, Fox News. A Cessna 150 airplane and a Bell 407 helicopter collided near Carlisle, Pennsylvania, Wednesday night. The pilot of the small plane that smashed into the chopper hovering close to the ground was killed. Two state troopers inside the helicopter were injured but hospitalized in stable condition. Pennsylvania Lieutenant Governor George Bivens speaking to reporters, discussing the details on what led to the crash.
7: As that Cessna came down along that runway, for an unknown reason, it veered hard to the right at the last moment. It struck the helicopter from the rear. The pilots would not have been able to even see that airplane approaching them.
6: The FAA and the National Transportation Safety Board are investigating. President Trump announcing economic warfare and isolation on an unprecedented scale against Iran, posting on social media Wednesday, quote, that any country that allows its financial institutions, businesses, airports, or government entities to provide any type of lifeline to Iran will itself face tremendous economic consequences. Earlier in the day Wednesday, the president met with cryptocurrency leaders of the White House, saying regulations are needed to keep crypto companies in the U.S.
8: They can do business with confidence on American soil. They don't have to go to other countries to do their business.
6: Democrats have accused the president of making policy decisions to profit himself. And President Trump has picked Dr. Heidi Overnin to lead the Food and Drug Administration. She's expected to champion the Trump administration's Make America Healthy Again agenda. Overnin is currently a deputy director of the White House Domestic Policy Council and a trusted figure in the president's administration. She worked on several of Trump's health initiatives. Overnin's nomination follows the May resignation of former FDA head Dr. Marty Makary. Overnin will need Senate confirmation and face questions from the Senate Health Committee. 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
6: Officials say firefighters responded to an explosion that collapsed in a house near Annapolis, Maryland on Wednesday. And Arundel County Assistant Fire Chief Larry Schultz says neighbors had found a victim on the outside of the building when fire crews arrived.
18: That victim was in cardiac arrest. Our medics and firefighters worked that victim for a significant period of time until the victim was pronounced dead on the scene.
6: One other person recovered with what officials say were significant burns. The cause of the explosion unclear, but officials say they're investigating whether a propane tank was responsible. New reports allege wholesale size cocaine deliveries brought to Penn State University's campus. This is part of a large-scale cocaine operation that was coordinated with fraternity brothers. Fox's Eric Sean with more.
19: More frat brothers now named in the alleged Penn State fraternity drug ring. And prosecutors say that students, yes, they actually allegedly moved the coke by using the social media sites such as Snapchat and Cash App. So far, more than a dozen people have been charged in this, including one of the suspect's fathers. Authorities say the cocaine connections came from the Delta Upsilon and Sigma Chi fraternities, and officials say even the frat's pledges were directed to cut and package cocaine as part of their initiation ceremonies.
6: Prosecutors identify the ringleaders as Agostino Abatiello of Long Island, New York, and Thomas Robinson of Pittsburgh, Pennsylvania. The Kennedy Center says it will not add President Trump's name to its facade before September 8th as legal challenges continue. An Obama-appointed federal judge previously ordered the president's name to be removed, ruling that it was added illegally. And the nation's debt has now surpassed a staggering $40 trillion, a record milestone reached just 5 months after hitting $39 trillion. Experts warn that the growing debt is driving up borrowing costs and could put more pressure on Americans' wallets. I'm Ted Lindner. This is Fox News.
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0: 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Gary McNamara and Eric Hurley talk about everything from politics to social issues and news of the day Whether you're up late or you're just starting your day, welcome to the show from the Relief Factor Studios. 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
10: All across America, we are Red Eye Radio. He is Eric Carley, and I'm Gary McNamara. Welcome and good morning.
12: Hi.
10: All right, let's talk about the two things that America is paranoid about.
12: By what have you heard?
10: Vaccines and data centers.
12: Just today.
10: This is in the Wall Street Journal yesterday. Now, this has actually been in the news probably for about a year now. And this is where Moderna reported that it's melanoma vaccine has succeeded in a large late-stage trial. Now, you know, the government was hemming and hawing on that because of the whole vaccine paranoia across the country. Post anything on social media about, I went to get my flu shot the other day. I don't take any vaccines anymore at all.
13: A few different reports.
10: People are bat-soup crazy, including a significant portion of Republicans on this one.
13: But
4: I can't even talk about doing shots of tequila without getting that kind of feedback.
10: You know, when you look at it, when you look at the history, what we used to have, when you know, polio, smallpox, all these different things that happened. And we understand the lies that were told.
4: Oh yeah, yeah, yeah.
10: About the COVID vaccine shot and for people that it was not necessary for, and the lies that were brought up about what it would actually do,
13: said for sure,
10: and also the side effects.
4: Right.
10: I've got friends of mine that anybody young dies, it's the shot. It's the shot. It's the shot. Well, it's not the damn shot.
12: The market on bad predictions.
10: Have some.

0: year, this company stock soared 177%.
1: Conversation: are they going to cover it? Legacy Media.
0: But that's nothing next to the return to cancer patients
1: on that.
0: From this breakthrough.
1: So with that,
0: the Food and Drug Administration has approved Moderna's. This is Trump's administration. Trump, who still takes a COVID shot, by the way. The Drug Administration has approved Moderna's mRNA vaccines for flu and RSV as well. But the technology's greatest promise may lie, this is Wall Street Journal editorial page, in preventing cancer recurrences. Cancers come back in about half of later stage melanoma patients after their tumors are removed. The idea is to use the mRNA to train the immune system to recognize tumor mutations and hunt down and kill cancer cells hiding inside the body. Scientists
2: has no credibility
0: biopsy
2: whatsoever.
0: And genetically sequence a patient's tumor cells.
2: And I'm saying this,
0: they then select mutations unique to the patient's cancer to incorporate into an mRNA molecule, which provides the genetic code instructing cells to produce proteins with those mutations. These benign proteins teach the immune system to recognize and attack lingering cancer cells.
3: Most exemptions are actually non-medical
0: reasons. Moderna announced in January that melanoma patients who received its vaccine in a small trial in combination with Merck's therapy were at 49% lower risk of experiencing a recurrence or death after 5 years compared to those who just got Merck's therapy alone. On Wednesday, the company said that a large randomized trial met its goal of preventing cancer recurrence and metastasis, though it did not publish the data yet.
3: Continue to spread.
4: Of course, this is going on as President Trump and
0: right now, you have the pharmaceutical companies working on vaccines for non-small cell lung, bladder, kidney, pancreatic, and gastric cancers.
1: Lied to your audience.
0: The road to new cures can be long and winding. Moderna shows that sticking with it can pay off.
1: For ABC said they spiked my story.
0: I mean, that's what they are. People get paranoid about the whole genetic thing.
1: It's disgusting.
0: But it looks like when you talk about cancer, you think about
2: frustrating because there's no reflection.
0: You think about other diseases,
2: any of
0: AIDS, just everything else out there.
2: Any of this point. The other thing that's frustrating to me,
0: you get cancer, you somehow get the genetic code in there for
2: President Trump,
0: you know, to do this.
2: What are the causes of this?
0: That would be mind-boggling if they could do it.
2: What's going on here?
0: Now, I don't want to end. I know the vaccine skeptics will bring up 2012. What was it?
2: Vaccinate. Against measles.
0: What was the movie with
2: that was the case?
0: Remember,
2: there.
0: The woman had the
2: what
0: cancer.
2: What they really don't want to talk about is the million to what 20 million movie? Illegal aliens who came across the border under the Biden administration who had never seen the inside of a doctor's office, much less gotten vaccines.
0: Yeah, and everybody turns into zombies.
2: They really don't want to talk about that. I saw one
5: Will
2: news
5: Smith.
2: Report that said, close-knit immigrant communities is how they described it. It's like, well, yeah.
1: That's incredible.
5: It was a good zombie movie.
6: I mean, you have to have your vaccines, a lot of cases, to enter school.
0: I am legend. I am legend. Yeah.
6: To enter the country?
0: Yeah.
1: It's just propaganda.
6: Yeah, we don't need a passport to have vaccine passport.
1: With
5: all I'm not saying that's not going to happen. I'm saying it's highly unlikely, but I'm not a doctor.
6: Do that.
5: Here's the
6: thing.
5: Because I approach it this way. You know, there's like back in April when they talked about the new drug that could extend the life.
1: That's why
5: of those
1: half
5: the
1: Democrats
5: cancer.
1: Still very much trust media.
5: That's a big deal.
1: 8% of Republicans.
5: Because
1: they've seen the
5: on the
1: 5 year,
5: about
1: again,
5: seven
1: have another source to get their news.
5: Out of eight
6: was brought up when Fauci was,
5: people
6: was
5: with
6: testifying.
5: Pancreatic cancer.
6: I mean, when they had him in front, where he
5: do not survive.
6: Said with stage
2: four.
6: But I mean, it was the idea
5: the 5 year
0: okay.
6: For anything,
5: span
6: from the
5: in that
6: 5 year
5: span,
6: well,
5: seven out of
6: is
5: eight.
6: Your fault.
0: You mean from the origination of pancreatic cancer to stage four?
1: And it's also
0: isn't stage four almost
6: with the media? Yes.
1: Yes.
0: Always
1: now
0: lethal,
1: we're
5: right?
1: Out
5: and then that would fall within.
2: Yes.
1: Who said that?
5: Yeah, no,
2: the
5: it's
2: Democrat
5: pancreatic cancer.
2: The U.S. Senate in Texas says that giving
5: rarely
2: families
5: survive.
2: The option to take their tax dollars to
5: but
2: private school is racist.
5: Seven out of eight. That's
2: James
5: how they measure.
2: Tallarico, that weird little guy.
1: Okay,
5: will die within that 5 year period.
7: This private school voucher bill, and which has its roots in school segregation.
8: It's one of those one of those cancers that
7: in Texas
8: it's like a glioblastoma, just because

0: the nature of the cancer. You can take out the original tumor.
1: To allow white parents to
0: but
1: take their kids
0: it is
1: out of
0: deeply embedded into the brain and is going to come
1: to white-only private schools. Right. And so,
0: so the life expectancy is low.
2: That's what Neil died of from
1: voucher bill from passing because it would hurt
0: John McCain,
1: our students, but it would particularly hurt our black students
0: it's,
1: across the
0: state
1: because we know that public education is underfunded.
2: You know what I thought about the other day? Because two of the most beloved musicians ever, rock musicians ever in Canada, both died from glioblastoma.
3: I looked at the stats, though, because the voucher program in Texas is
2: tragically
3: new. Currently, the voucher program, 80% of students come from households earning under $66,000.
0: But if you think about
2: Downey,
0: if you think
3: about
0: the
3: 14% of that, meaning they're slightly, if you're
0: finding with pancreatic cancer,
3: extrapolate races,
0: it's very promising.
3: They're slightly over
0: being at my age. You know, I always temper those, you know, with, okay, because inevitably you see.
3: So it's not.
0: More research needs to be done.
3: Saying, "Oh, I don't want my kids mixing it up with the people of color."
0: And
3: you know?
0: Time
3: like
0: needs
3: that.
0: To pass.
3: No, man, it's a lot.
0: In
3: of
0: order to find
3: either,
0: out what
3: most
0: possible side effects there are from the treatment.
3: Charter schools that they just made.
0: All of us who have family members
3: school may be closer,
0: who are either going through cancer treatment right now, or
3: a lot of kids
0: have gone through cancer treatment, understand how.
3: Suitable
0: the
3: to
0: standard
3: needs.
0: Cancer treatments
3: and the
0: how
3: early
0: harsh
3: data
0: they are.
3: Coming in on this too is that children with disabilities are benefiting.
0: My dad takes a chemo pill
3: for this
0: every
3: because
0: day.
3: Texas weights it differently based on
0: need.
3: And so kids who need special attention because of whatever disability
0: he's been
3: they're
0: doing
3: dealing
0: this
3: with
0: since November
3: from
0: 22
3: this hugely. So I think you know
2: wasn't,
3: James Tallarico clearly hates people with disabilities regardless.
0: And it's really
2: wasn't Ben Sasse
4: well,
2: supposed to be dead by
4: is,
2: now?
4: Whenever they go
2: is,
4: into
2: isn't he getting some
4: and
2: the,
4: talk to the moms?
2: Isn't he getting that new
4: they
2: pancreatic
4: want the
2: medicine?
4: To
0: I
4: go to a different
0: I,
4: school
0: I
4: because they know
0: heard
4: the school
0: it was
4: that
0: experimental
4: is going to is failing.
0: Yes, but I think it is
4: failing them
0: that.
4: Not only as students but as human beings.
0: And that again those are
4: the freaking governor there
0: highly promised
4: is touting record numbers. Of graduations. Okay, and then you go into
0: and if
4: Chicago
0: someone,
4: schools.
0: If
4: right,
0: you're battling cancer.
4: This, and it's kids that don't know how to freaking
0: you want
4: read.
0: Every shot
4: because they
0: at
4: just get passed
0: every
4: through the system. It's a joke.
0: Day of life that
5: it's
0: you can have.
5: Well, I would think, too, that a lot of these.
0: That doesn't come with harsh,
5: private schools,
0: hopefully, harsh right, side effects.
2: Side effect, exactly. That's what you're looking for. The side, I mean, that was the complaint about the.
4: Sure.
2: You know,
0: yeah.
5: Yeah, that, too.
2: The heart problems.
4: Oh, for the indoctrination?
5: Yes.
4: No.
0: Right.
4: With it. Don't want
0: and so, and there may be.
4: Story a little bit later.
0: Again, we don't know.
4: Where there's a lawsuit because on their field trip,
0: I think only time can tell. The research is going to tell about. And there will have to be, of course,
4: that
0: disclosure.
4: In that school district.
0: In side effects, I think there's probably greater scrutiny.
4: Speaking of California.
0: With a company like Moderna, who's been through that whole
4: tires.
0: Thing.
3: This is the
0: and
3: tire.
0: They're
3: California
0: very aware.
3: That's ever California.
0: I have
3: so California
0: friends and,
3: rules,
0: in fact, my dad worked for
3: buy,
0: a big pharmaceutical company.
3: Car,
0: now, he was
3: expected to eliminate
0: in the
3: 70% of the
0: delivery
3: currently sold in California by
0: part of it. He didn't formulate
3: a California Energy Commission member, Nancy Skinner. Says,
0: I have friends who have worked
3: for
0: big pharma
3: tires,
0: companies.
3: Which will save you money in the long run, even
0: they're,
3: if you're killing
0: they're
3: the majority
0: very
3: of the supply.
0: Of what the sentiment is
3: wow.
0: of the public
3: okay.
0: in terms of
6: well,
0: the company overall, but the drugs that are in research and development, and then the drugs that hit the market.
6: All kinds of
0: you know, and you see the big
6: really
0: disclaimer. Sometimes you'll be
6: I
0: watching a commercial and realize the only purpose
6: that.
0: Of that commercial
6: and
0: is the disclaimer.
6: Tires, you know,
0: and
6: it's
0: they're because they the disclaimers are so long,
6: so long.
0: They have to run a separate commercial for
6: so did
0: the disclaimers.
6: The
0: so
6: said,
0: all of that is for any critical thinker is going to be considered. But for people who are going through the illness.
6: Cost down just a little bit.
0: It is a different consideration because
4: yes,
0: some
4: Frank
0: of them
4: Gillis,
0: look at it as
4: on Netflix.
0: I have no other choice.
2: Yeah.
0: And this
2: the
0: looks
2: name
0: like
2: the
0: a good choice to me.
2: The name of the medicine is Diraxonrasbib.
3: Diraxonrasbib. Right on the edge of Nevada.
2: Yeah.
4: Oh yeah.
2: Is what Ben Sasse is taking a former senator. It's a next generation. you take it oral.
3: Gas prices are
2: designed
3: so
2: to target and block specific gene mutations that cause cancer cells to grow uncontrollably.
4: What the hell is
2: that? Clinical studies have shown that the drug can roughly double the average survival time for advanced patients compared to standard chemotherapy, roughly 13 months versus 7 months. Drug is not yet fully FDA approved, but it's received breakthrough designations and is accessible to certain eligible patients through clinical trials. Ben Sasse, they thought, would be dead by now. He said that because I'm supposed to be dead.
5: I couldn't tell you.
2: Remember, though, what it did to his face.
7: Yeah.
8: J.D. Vance.
7: Yeah. I have a family member who's going through the treatment right now for melanoma.
5: J.K. Rowling. Name the three
7: branches of government. He doesn't leave the house because... the melanoma is, actually, it's
8: Congress,
7: recurred.
8: Conservative.
7: And it's on his neck and his face. And the treatment is pretty harsh. And he just says I don't.
4: If you think that's bad,
7: scare people.
4: We're just scratching
7: right
4: the surface.
7: It's really sad. He's retired.
3: Oh,
7: but,
3: I can't wait to hear more.
4: Oh,
7: it's,
4: yeah.
7: It's really, really
4: and the five stories
7: sad
4: we're watching
7: when,
4: today,
7: and again, when you're in that situation, you're looking for anything and everything that might be available to you. You know, Andy Kaufman, we learned after the fact that he was willing to try anything and everything experimental, from holistic
9: to
7: anything.
9: Over a year ago, and ever since, I've been telling people there's no better wireless company out there. Well, a few months ago, a massive survey was conducted.
7: That is the sentiment by those patients and their families and their caretakers.
9: Four categories: coverage, support, data,
7: I don't know.
9: Overall value.
7: I can't tell you what it's going to do. I can't tell you what the side effects are going
9: to
7: be.
9: Was the only wireless company to get five stars in every category.
7: There has to be transparency all throughout the process. I do believe
9: to celebrate
7: on the mRNA front, we're
9: at
7: a different place than we were in COVID because we know the manipulation that was going on.
9: No contract,
7: in COVID,
9: no commitment,
7: and what was happening at that time.
9: Inexpensive,
2: you don't stop
7: research
2: and the development.
7: And you don't, and again, I'm not saying there won't be
9: and Pure Talks US
7: serious side effects.
9: Take it from there. Again,
7: it is a wait and see game, but it brings promise.
9: And yes.
2: Well, we all know.
9: I told you so.
2: Anybody who takes
10: ever wonder why you have insurance
2: any
10: for your
2: pharmaceuticals,
10: car or home, but not your digital life?
2: Meet I know.
10: Total
2: I mean,
10: protection.
2: For
10: your digital
2: my cholesterol medicine, thank goodness, I don't have
10: VPN,
2: reaction that other people do.
7: Yeah, I don't either. I don't,
2: the horrible muscle pains that they get, it never affected me. And all my prescriptions for metabolic syndrome, blood sugar, high blood pressure, cholesterol, I have no reaction. I talk to people all the time. They go, you don't have any reaction. I go, nothing. It hasn't affected me in the slightest.
7: Yeah.
2: And they'll go, well, this one really hit me, and this one did that. But then again, when we talk about it, when I got the worst vaccine I ever got,
11: you can keep up with confidence.
2: The reaction to it, and I got it during COVID,
11: dependable tracking,
2: was the shingles, the double shingles. And they told me it's because I had shingles.
7: Right.
2: And I actually waited.
7: They said your reaction was worse because you had shingles.
2: Yes, and my body's immune system was, I had already dealt with shingles once and immediately attacked where the injection. If you ever feel that pain, that's where the antibodies are going because that's where it's identified.
7: It's not bruising.
2: Right. It's not bruising. I always thought it was bruising if the needle was bruising the muscle. That's not the case. That's where your antibodies are attacking.
7: I just got my second one Friday. Yeah, so
2: the first one, I was a zombie. The second one, absolutely just blew. I thought I had COVID.
7: Yeah, the second, the first one I got, I also got the pneumonia vaccine.
12: Nothing is more important than
7: at the same time,
12: and that one,
7: and it was like, oof. The second one, I felt nothing this past weekend, and I was grateful. I got it on a Friday
12: throughout the United States
7: because I thought, well, I'll have the weekend to recover if something happens.
12: For 90% of those,
7: nothing at all. In fact, I was busier than ever in the heat.
12: Join the Jeff Gordon Children's
7: and I'm thankful for that. But again, I'm grateful that we have the scientists and the technology that's out there working for people who are suffering with cancer.
13: We're trying to figure out.
7: You know, again, it's bringing hope for those patients.
2: We are Red Eye Radio,
7: brought to you by FPPF Fuel Power Max.
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2: We are Red Eye Radio, and he's our Cronin, and I'm Gary McNamara. 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
7: See, that's the game. 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
25: Fox News, I'm Sue Guzman. One person is dead, two injured after a small plane collided with a Pennsylvania State Police helicopter taking part in a training exercise at Carlisle Regional Airport. Governor Josh Shapiro says he reached out to Transportation Secretary Sean Duffy.
26: We asked them if they could expedite the presence of the FAA on the ground. And Secretary Duffy was outstanding in meeting that request and making sure that the FAA was here to begin this investigation.
25: Plane's pilot was killed. Two injured state troopers in the helicopter being treated for their injuries. President Trump issuing a new threat against Iran.
27: The president threatening to ramp up economic pressure on the regime in Tehran and on the countries that are helping to prop them up.
25: Fox's Kevin Cork, the president threatened to unleash crushing economic operation, the most ever taken. 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
4: The Mark Lee Van Camp and Robin Show. I'm Jamie Markley, the James. The millennial day of man. Okay, so a lot of Democrats are trying to push.
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9: We don't want to do that anymore. 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
2: We are Red Eye Radio. He is Eric Carlin. I'm Gary McNamara. Let me just get to the quick polling from Echelon Insights on data centers. A survey conducted in June asked respondents whether they would support or oppose various types of facilities being built in their communities, including an Amazon distribution center, a solar farm, or traditional manufacturing factory, and others. We love sanctuary. When asked about data centers to power artificial intelligence, just 27% said they would strongly or somewhat support its construction in their community, while 62% said they would oppose it. When respondents were given arguments in favor of the AI data centers, 58% still oppose such facilities. By comparison, nuclear power plants received 34% support and 57% opposition. Nuclear power has historically faced public skepticism over concerns about safety, mainly due to rare regulatory failures such as Chernobyl. Nuclear advocates have increasingly pointed to the technology's ability to produce large amounts of electricity without direct greenhouse gas emissions. AI data centers have faced a different set of concerns, including fears over environmental impact, the broader public debate over AI also included concerns about job displacement, privacy, or how AI systems collect data, leading to skepticism on both sides of the political aisle. You're not going to stop AI systems, whether they're here or elsewhere. You're not going to stop AI.
10: No.
2: Not going to stop it.
10: No.
2: It's like you weren't going to stop the Industrial Revolution. No. We went from a farming to an industrial base. Not going to stop.
4: And then did she say?
2: And what was the you know, and we haven't stopped it. We have thousands of data centers across the United States.
10: Yeah,
2: already right now.
10: Yep.
2: You know, they don't have to be in your neighborhood. They don't have to be put in your suburb. We're not going to put a nuclear power plant in the middle of a suburb.
11: I just asked with what?
2: They're not. They're, you know, it's not built that way. They're outside normally. Metropolitan areas, and the same thing you're going to see with some of the massive AI centers. But you're not going to stop them.
4: Dang.
2: Anyway, go.
10: Nope. No, it's the what will happen with the data centers is in question in terms of how many will come to fruition. It will be,
12: but how do we change? How do we actually make
10: I don't want to say similar to the EV, the rise of EVs, because the EV thing was very different. AI is going to be integrated in so many ways.
4: Oils too,
10: but there will be companies that succeed in the AI game at different levels than others. That's just the way industry works. With any expanding technology, that's the way it's always been.
4: No, we have a whole country of complete freaking morons. It will be so vast.
2: Yes.
10: Most of those data centers are going to be in place worldwide.
2: Yeah.
10: A lot of the concern now comes from people saying, all right, yeah, but they're going to build it.
2: It's like, can you explain some
10: and then later come back to these towns because they're making deals with small towns. You know, hey, we're going to create a bunch of jobs. And then all of a sudden they're going to move those jobs. They're going to close them down. It'll be like manufacturing was.
4: I'll change your mind on that one.
10: You know, back at the end of that era. As manufacturing was leaving some of these areas.
7: That's what I would do. Well, you're not.
4: Well, you
10: that's not
4: prison?
10: Anything that you can really do anything about.
7: I think I might have said that. It feels like
10: It's not.
2: And then you got hit with a Hot Wheels track.
10: It doesn't change the current
7: trajectory.
10: Of
7: course I got the Hot Wheels
10: of AI.
7: Yeah.
4: Was that right on the butt?
7: Across the leg?
10: Because it could also be the case.
4: Oh, man, the back of
10: again,
4: the
10: depending on.
7: Those things were lethal, man.
4: Oh, yeah, yeah.
10: How deep it's integrated into. And I believe it will be integrated into everything.
4: Yeah.
10: I mean, my car has AI.
4: I mean, there might have been two different times where I'm like, hey,
10: my
4: man,
10: wife's car
4: was,
10: has
4: that
10: AI.
4: Wasn't cool.
10: Our phones. The phones have AI.
4: Yeah, what I did was wrong, but it wasn't that bad, I guess I would say. But most
10: literally
4: of the time,
10: have artificial intelligence. It's not real at all.
4: But again, that's that whole
10: but it's
4: soft parenting
10: it's integrated
4: thing.
10: Into everything.
4: And the restorative justice.
10: In fact, in a year or two,
4: we just need to sit down and talk
10: a lot
4: about
10: of
4: our feelings.
10: Start this our actually.
4: Friends of ours talking about this
10: probably this
4: today,
10: Christmas buying
4: rape
10: season.
4: Culture that the rapist needs
10: as
4: to sit
10: more
4: down
10: and
4: with
10: more
4: people
10: devices,
4: talking about how
10: aside
4: did it make
10: from
4: them
10: phones.
4: Feel. Are you insane?
7: What?
10: Have that integration,
4: yes.
10: Like
7: you
10: television.
7: Mean the raper?
4: Yes.
7: Oh, my
10: have
7: God.
10: Have that AI integration.
4: Like,
10: what you have now. Hanging
4: it's
10: on the wall in your den is going to be antiquated.
4: Yeah.
10: It's going to be bricked.
4: I'll try to look into that for a
10: at some point.
7: Wow.
4: Yeah, it's something.
10: Because you're going to want the latest and greatest.
4: It's that time.
10: And that kind of expansion, that kind of demand that is there.
4: The biggest story
10: and, you know,
4: there,
10: again, it comes also
4: it
10: with
4: in.
10: Great levels of concern,
4: David, today, what's your story?
10: Whether
2: well,
10: it's privacy or how
2: ago,
10: the AI will be used, but it will be fully integrated.
2: For bringing a two-year-old up on the stage.
10: And it's going to require massive data sets.
2: The boys
10: states are. I'm okay with the states going, including our
2: said,
10: own.
2: Hey, I'd like a White
10: saying,
2: House reunion.
10: Whoa!
2: And apparently, Trump
10: we
2: has
10: want your plan
2: this.
10: For
2: this was
10: water
2: that moment,
10: and
2: if you
10: power.
2: Mm-hmm.
4: Okay.
7: What's your name?
10: You're not going to rob from the grid or take from our water sources.
7: Now he's supposed it's, to look like.
2: Well, you're
10: just,
2: going to
10: you know,
2: take from water sources.
10: You're, yeah, but you're not going to take. You're really not going to take anything that is going to leave the public short.
2: Right.
10: And this is the problem. You know that they all have. And that's up to them. That's up to industry. Their industry to live up to those standards in two different ways. To be compliant but also to be a good steward to the community because their names whatever AI it is. You know,
2: you
10: look at all the different companies that are out
2: game.
10: There. I think NVIDIA is probably
4: so.
10: The
4: you
10: one
4: probably will, yes.
10: That comes to the mind
4: right, Scotty,
10: of most, at least for investors.
7: Let's see. She's
10: but you
7: back
10: look
7: in the
10: at
7: again,
10: XAI, that's Elon
7: is
10: Musk,
7: claiming the US Supreme
10: Google
7: Court
10: AI,
7: case,
10: which
7: Roe
10: is fully
7: Wade
10: integrated now.
7: Thing. Not only
10: Gemini
7: it gave women the dignity to make their own
10: all of these
7: choices, quote,
10: companies
7: quote,
10: will become are becoming slowly household names.
7: Economy.
10: You have to be a good steward to the community. You can't show up with the
7: women,
10: data center and go, yeah, well, we don't really care about
7: the
10: water and how much water we use or you know how much we rob from the grid or the water sources. That's that can't play out, and they know that. And in fact, there might be something we can learn. If they create their own little power sources, and other
7: America.
10: Companies,
7: so
10: by the way,
7: you know,
10: outside of data centers are
7: possible,
10: already doing
7: but I think they care about the financial
10: creating their own little mini nuke plants.
7: And if we can make a
10: and if
7: we just
10: that is the case,
7: jumping off point,
10: then maybe there's
7: like,
10: something
7: the
10: we can learn about our grid outside of those operations that would help the main grid overall.
2: And for the water problem,
10: you know, we should build COVID, massive AI centers in Texas, then open up, as I proposed, the Amaro Canal, which would go from Lake Michigan all the way down to Texas and supply us with all the water that we need. Again, the Amaro.
4: Sacrificing children for the economy.
2: Isn't that what they called that coin?
11: Yeah,
4: Chelsea Clinton
11: exactly.
4: Was saying, yes, we should kill the unborn because
11: theoretical coin.
2: The theoretical coin.
11: It was a discussion in a classroom at a college.
10: No, it was a thing. I think it was a Fraser Institute thing. I think it was a Fraser Institute thing.
4: Yeah, always.
10: They came up with the thing, could we share a currency? And that became the Amero. So I just came up with the idea of the Amero Canal from Lake Michigan all the way down. If you want to tick off anybody in Michigan, Pennsylvania, and New York, or Wisconsin or whatever. Yeah. Just suggest something like the Amero Canal.
11: we're gonna pipeline everything down.
10: We're gonna drain the Great Lakes.
11: Right.
4: Somewhat interesting.
10: Yeah, it's why not? That's where we are these days.
11: Well,
10: you know, I don't care. We need it. You supply it for us.
11: And
10: we don't want to figure it out ourselves.
11: Here in North Texas, we're building multiple new lakes.
4: I started drinking non-alcoholic beer.
11: In fact, I ran into a truck driver who was working on one project. He said all of my trucks are dedicated to this one project, this new lake in this area, which is north of here. And he said, it's incredible. He said, it's wild to watch
4: it
11: play out. I mean, but one of our lakes is man-made.
4: Online, social media question.
10: You know, fly into Dallas, people fly in all the time. I didn't know you guys had so many lakes.
11: Yeah.
10: Well, we really don't.
11: Imagine what you can do if you capture your own water.
10: Yeah.
11: California, are you listening? No, you're not.
10: Yeah.
11: And that's the problem.
10: And really, I mean, the main reason you see the lakes around Dallas are
4: the moral implications of it.
11: Yeah.
10: That's the number one reason.
11: Yep.
10: Water supply is second, recreation is third.
11: Yep.
4: 50 said, yeah, not cool.
10: Massive lakes.
4: Said it's mainly.
10: Well, how did they get filled up?
4: Easily misunderstood.
10: Rain!
11: Mm-hmm. Well, you know, there's Bucky's north of here that has their own water source,
4: like
11: and they recycle their own water.
4: Yeah, someone
11: and
4: said
11: it's
4: a bus
11: right there.
4: Driver.
11: By the way,
4: yeah.
11: There's
4: school
11: literally
4: bus
11: a beaver. They found a beaver, an actual beaver.
10: No way.
11: Yes.
10: Yep. No way.
11: Yep.
4: Or an air traffic
11: you can
4: controller.
11: See that someone took the video. It's at night. It took the video of the beaver swimming across that little water source. And I learned it from a Bucky's employee who was out, and he was cleaning the pavement top one night. I was fueling up at the island, a fuel island, and he goes, yep.
4: That.
11: He goes, you know, we have our own water source.
4: We recycle
11: because they also have an on-site car wash.
4: Like, that's a terrible
11: and
4: idea.
11: He says, we have our own water source. Which is incredible.
4: I hate rules.
11: And so Bucky's can do it.
4: Cause me to want to drink.
11: These data centers won't be near as big as a Bucky's.
2: But I've never taken it up on because I'm afraid.
11: Not even close.
4: And it may not be right for you.
10: But well, I just wonder, like, will we ever in Texas go like they do when I interviewed in Albuquerque back in the mid-90s at our great affiliate, KOB.
2: Wasn't necessarily for the distance. But
10: And
2: you know,
10: I was just, I never forget Bob Schomper.
4: Like you, Scott. You were a worse alcoholic than me by far.
10: Bob came to WBAP and hired me here, but he was the boss there.
2: Degrees of alcoholism.
10: And he was just, he kept laughing so hard where I went, where are your lawns?
2: I'm the turkey.
11: Yeah.
10: It's all rock.
11: No, it's all
10: going on.
11: Yeah.
10: And as I was putting 8 million gallons of water on my lawn the last day.
11: Right. Realized you were watering rocks.
10: I thought to myself, you know, how much, if they, but how much hotter would it be if you did that?
11: Yeah.
10: How much hotter in neighborhoods because you'd have more reflecting concrete?
11: If we did that in Texas?
10: If we did it in Texas, yeah.
11: No, I think the sun would catch fire.
4: Before you.
10: Yeah.
4: David always told me.
10: It's
4: a
10: good
4: point.
11: It's a good point.
4: You just up and left.
11: And you look at these, what do they call that? Urban heating effect?
2: Or something.
11: Yeah.
2: And all of a sudden,
11: and
2: you said, I'm going to go get a refill.
11: That's very real. Okay.
10: When I left the house last, after I got away, you know, after I was driving for about 5 miles,
4: mm-hmm.
10: It was still 95 degrees.
11: Yeah.
4: I don't know.
11: Oh, yeah, no, I, when I came in, it was 96, my truck said, so yeah.
10: It's like, what the?
11: My wife and I were on the road today, 111. It was the highest we saw.
4: I suppose you did. I guess it's about 50-50 here. It's all right for some people. And probably
2: I'd like to try it, though. The good
10: some of that might be reflected.
4: Yeah.
11: I checked when I got home.
4: No,
11: it was the ambient temperature in those areas.
10: Oh, okay.
11: Yeah.
2: What did DFW get to yesterday?
11: I don't know officially what they got to.
4: Oh, the return of Mini Donut and Honey Bun.
2: I know the other day I was at 108.
11: My neighborhood was supposed to be 109. It did come down 1 or 2 degrees when we got home. I was grateful for that. Oh, it's only 109.
2: But it's a dry heat.
11: Yeah.
12: I'm not one to say I told you so, but I switched to Pure Talk over a year ago.
11: Much
12: ever
11: better.
12: Since, I've been telling people there's no better wireless
11: company.
12: Yeah,
11: no, I don't
12: official
11: DFW yesterday.
12: A massive
11: 105.
12: Survey was 105? Conducted. 123,000 people were asked to rate their
11: you know
12: wireless
11: what it is?
12: Carrier in four categories.
11: Coverage, they've got all those
12: support,
11: air-conditioned heavy machinery
12: value.
11: Out there
12: well,
11: with the
12: results
11: expansion.
12: Are in. Guess which wireless company
11: was
12: the only
11: off.
12: Wireless company
11: cooling off the gauges out there.
2: Go by there. It's just, I mean, that thing's becoming the BFW is just
12: five stars
2: sitting.
11: Buddy
12: every
11: of mine
12: category.
11: I've known since
12: Celebrate Pure Talk
11: I was 9 years old.
12: The first 3 months
11: of part
12: any
11: of
12: plan for just $15 a month.
11: He says he doesn't have to go to the site every day.
12: Plan. No contract, no commitment.
11: The upper end.
2: Yeah,
11: just
2: a very instead of the Islamic foot bath, sir, they're producing
12: five stars
2: an ocean.
12: In every category.
11: Yeah.
12: Just dial #250, say micro.
11: Yeah, there's going to be a massive.
12: We'll take it from there. Again,
11: huge.
12: #250 micro.
11: Ocean.
12: And yes,
11: landlocked ocean.
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11: actually, it might reach to the Gulf when they're done.
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2: He's Eric Carlin. I'm Gary McNamara. Well, good news. The president says we're not dealing with Iran anymore.
4: I got a better idea.
2: There's
4: for you.
2: No deal paid.
9: News update.
2: Ceasefire
9: here.
2: Is over. I love that one. That
9: well, you know, Abdul.
2: Yeah. Ceasefire is over.
9: Democrat running for Senate in Michigan.
2: But, you know, hopefully he stays on this where, you know, because that memorandum of understanding was just
9: and
2: completely
9: you know,
2: and totally ridiculous.
9: They provided
2: ridiculous.
9: Hundreds of thousands of dollars to Osama bin Laden.
2: And we stated all along there should not be it. So hopefully the president is actually going to stick with this and say no more dealing with them. The economic boycotts
9: were
2: where we're
9: later
2: going.
9: Determined to
2: well,
9: be
2: and we're
9: going to
2: keep
9: designated
2: protecting
9: as a terror organization.
2: Millions of barrels of oil coming to the United States.
11: Right, and we're going to do everything we can
4: to keep Iran
11: from having nukes. Then we're going to just continue that effort and leave it at that. I mean, if we can get straightened, then that's going to be a big deal, certainly for the markets. Let's hope that is accomplished. I believe we have the ability to do that.
4: 18-year-old John Jordan arrested.

0: John was nowhere to be found.
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11: New approach. I'm Sue Guzman, Fox News. President Trump is floating a new tactic against Iran.
12: On Truth Social Wednesday night, the president announced what he is calling the most crushing economic operation ever taken against any country, fueled by Iran's failure to make a deal with the U.S., to end military operations. President Trump promising economic D-Day and also stating that if any country aids Iran economically, that country will also face consequences. Although he didn't offer any specific actions, the president did write that, quote, these maniacs are on the ropes and these historic measures will cripple them and their ability to project terror worldwide.
11: Fox's Kevin Uretsky, President Trump meeting with cryptocurrency leaders at the White House on Wednesday.
13: President Trump touting investments in legislation to boost America's tech innovation.
14: We're ensuring that America remains the undisputed leader, not only in Bitcoin and crypto, but also technologies like prediction markets, artificial intelligence, and much more. And we're leading in every single one. And I will tell you, the AI, the artificial intelligence, we're way ahead of number two. Number two is China.
13: Urging Congress to pass the Clarity Act.
14: Legislation which will keep us ahead of China, keep us ahead of everyone else.
13: Noting he looks forward to Chinese President Xi Jinping visiting the U.S. next month, adding they'll probably talk about AI and a lot of other things. Kristen Goodwin, Fox News.
11: U.S. national debts reached a new milestone.
0: America now owes $40 trillion. That's right. The national debts are passing the mark on Wednesday as defense costs, social programs like Social Security and Medicare, and interest on the burgeoning deficit make up an enormous share of federal spending. Possibly the most alarming thing about this number is how quickly we've gotten there. Just in March, the debt was at $39 trillion. That means we've gone a full $1 trillion more into debt in just 5 months. John Saucier, Fox News.
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11: A Cessna pilot was killed and two state troopers injured when a small plane collided with a state police helicopter at Carlisle Regional Airport in Pennsylvania. Governor Josh Shapiro.
19: Two Pennsylvania state troopers, Corporal Bryce Corman and Trooper Jason Mills, while injured, are going to be okay.
11: The two troopers in the helicopter with the non-life-threatening injuries, the pilot of the small plane was killed, the NTSB and FAA investigating. Landmark social media addiction trial against Meta continues. 29 states accusing the parent company of Facebook and Instagram of putting profit over children.
20: During opening statements, the 29 states that brought the lawsuit claim Meta made deceptive statements about its platforms that likely misled the public and designed its models to be addictive to young people. The chief prosecutor in the case, California Attorney General Rob Bonta, is accusing Meta of putting profits before safety. And Meta attorney Paul Schmidt told jurors that the company believes that it has a responsibility to act on its own. It has a responsibility to try and work with teens and parents in partnership to try and address those questions.
11: Fox's Marianne Rafferty. Another grim milestone in the Ebola outbreak. Here's Fox's Lillian Wu.
21: There are more than 5,000 cases of Ebola in the Democratic Republic of the Congo, according to its Ministry of Health, which is seeing its number of recorded deaths close in on 2,400. This tops the 2018 outbreak in the country, which killed 2,299 people and makes it the country's deadliest Ebola outbreak ever, driven by the Bundibugyo strain, which has no approved vaccine or treatment. The head of the World Health Organization says, at its current pace, the outbreak is on track to surpass the deadliest Ebola outbreak ever on record, which started over a decade ago and killed more than 11,000 people. Lillian Wu, Fox News.
11: I'm Sue Guzman. This is Fox News.
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1: 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Whether you're up late or you're just starting your day, welcome to the show.
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3: All across America, we are Red Eye Radio. He is Eric Harley, and I'm Gary McNamara. Good morning.
4: 14 arrests.
3: Hi.
4: It looks like this other guy's turned himself in.
3: So I'm looking. I see I bought a house.
4: It's crazy.
5: Yeah. You're still being hacked on Twitter. I paid them for a full 3 days, so that makes sense.
4: And apparently these guys cut the cocaine and then give it to
5: Pledges. Thanks to everybody out there letting me know on other social media like Facebook yesterday that said, we know that this isn't you. That's I got to say this. This is the one thing. And just if you're listening and haven't heard me talk about it earlier this week, I got hacked and compromised on X on Monday.
4: Along with
5: and it's...
4: Thomas Robinson.
5: Again, it's basically how it's
4: they would allegedly
5: crypto.
4: Make trips to Philadelphia, New York,
5: and how I become rich on crypto, and what I got a car,
4: and then
5: and then there's three Penn posts, State. One a day. I think Monday it was I got a car.
4: You would have them,
5: yesterday
4: in the different
5: or 2 days ago
4: houses,
5: I got what a
4: $117,000,
5: right? And those 2 days ago, and yesterday I got a house.
6: It's been a good week
4: to the Penn State students.
5: It's been a good week.
6: Been a good week. And it's attributed to the and tagged this.
4: And you got some people that were just facing
6: Coach
4: misdemeanors
6: Bella,
4: for possession and paraphernalia.
6: And so,
4: a lot of these guys were dealing.
6: It turns out I did a little bit of research.
4: Tons of money. Tons of money.
6: I know of somebody who knows this. Coach Bella person who was clearly responsible, or whoever is behind
4: that
6: account is responsible for hacking. I actually know somebody
4: who
6: knows them intimately.
4: Mm-hmm.
6: His name is Eric Swalwell, and he's fully in. He's on. He's totally on board in the crypto thing.
4: This was a coordinated and highly profitable
6: I might reach out to him. By the way, if you go to Gary's account,
4: brothers and pledges,
6: click on that
4: in fact, according
6: post.
4: To the evidence
6: click on all the
4: cutting
6: posts.
4: And packaging cocaine was
6: and then what
4: some
6: you do
4: pledges,
6: is in the top right,
4: into the
6: there's
4: fraternity.
6: The three little dots.
4: Imagine that.
6: Click on those three little dots,
4: and
6: you'll see a pull-down menu that will come up.

0: And just so you know, I mean, I did immediately because it happened Monday, and I when I caught it, you know, immediately filed the complaint with
1: such
0: X.
1: As this has no place.
0: And they sent me a response saying, "Okay, you, you know, we'll be looking into it. It could take a couple of days, to resolve it." And then I tried to file another complaint 2 days ago.
2: They had to have been.
0: And it said we already have it. So and I have, what do you call the number they give you? Today. What's it called?
3: The reference number?
0: The reference number. Yeah. Not the reference number. They call it something else.
3: Yeah, a ticket number?
0: A ticket number. Yeah. You know, I have a ticket number. What I did yesterday was respond. I replied to the original ticket number, and this was all advice that I found online, saying respond to the original one. You know, they will see it. Don't try to put in another ticket because it will reject it. And now they also what I read was, the more people that put in that you're being impersonated, the quicker Wisconsin, that they will act. Primary? Now, the thing that did get to me a little
1: what
0: bit.
1: What happened? The polls were wrong. I remember Frank Luntz saying.
0: Is the fact that they said it could take anywhere from a couple of days to a couple of weeks to fix.
3: Mm-hmm. Right.
1: Well, yeah,
0: and when I wrote to them, I said, look, just shut
1: media
0: this page down.
1: To discount the polls it released this election
0: just
1: season,
0: shut it down.
1: Claiming it was conducted.
0: You don't
1: have
0: to transfer it back to me. Shut it down, and I'll open up a new page.
1: Polling.
4: That's what they were doing. Yeah. Okay.
0: They'll make it just shut it down because obviously, well, that's, as I said, that's the
1: all
0: best thing. Apparently, I have described myself,
1: and our
0: listeners understand me where nobody has bought into the fact that I have become a millionaire, billionaire crypto person.
3: Right.
0: I mean,
3: well, first of all, if you're watching the crypto markets, I'm sorry.
1: Not funded by any candidate.
3: Unless you're stealing someone's crypto.
1: Also said no one received any financial.
0: So that really is the that really to me was markets. The that's you know been,
1: so, yeah,
0: the,
1: they had
0: been the best thing. But they've just stuck to
1: and then she
0: you know it's like one a day. They just throw out one crypto a day. I know an old friend of mine. She got hit last year, but it was on Facebook.
2: This is a wake up call.
0: It took her months to shut down that page.
2: I mean, this wasn't the only poll that had Francesco.
0: Yeah, she could not get it. She could not get it.
2: I also wonder how much of this
0: shut down. And the only thing is, on Facebook, you could comment.
1: Something seems off with this.
0: And the funny thing is,
1: well, we were just doing this experiment. Well, you're talking about campaigns and political.
0: Her friends were congratulating her.
1: Thousands. Upwards of millions of dollars.
0: And I was the only one going,
1: because of the panic,
0: this is not her, because I kept writing it. This is not her. This is not her. This is not her. And her other friends are going, congratulations. We're really happy that, you know, you've really made it in crypto.
2: Now they've deleted that post.
0: What's going on in your life that I don't know about?
1: They did it also in Los Angeles. That was the other place.
0: But. Well, you know, so but it's interesting to see because people get, you know, hacked all the time. I have no idea how they got in because I've got the, you know, what do you call it, the double thing where
1: you're not just looking at one, but still.
0: They've got to respond to, you know, basically your phone.
3: Right.
0: And so I have no idea, you know, how they, no idea how they got in. And
1: I'm not going to go stand in line and bother,
0: It's what I find it very interesting. To see how long it's going to take X to resolve it. Because when you look at it, what they're doing, number one, is illegal.
1: And then
3: what the person is doing,
0: whoever
3: is behind that account.
0: Is illegal. That's number one. Number two,
1: man, spy.
2: Yeah, newly.
0: I could have a massive defamation lawsuit, but then the judge would probably look at it and say, just like the Rachel Maddow MSNBC way back then, where she was sued for defamation and lying about different people, the judge said nobody in their right mind believes that racial, and this was an Obama judge, nobody in their right mind believes that, you know, you go to listen to Rachel Maddow to hear the truth. And it was an Obama judge who said that. And I'm sort of getting the same thing here. I go, it's not going to be successful because nobody is buying into it. In fact, the first thing, it was yesterday where I got hit on social media where, you know, on messaging on Facebook.
2: He had a really good shot at becoming the governor of California.
0: Numerous people said, you know what's going on? You know what's going on? You know what's going on in your ex? Yeah, I know.
2: Against him.
0: Yeah.
2: But
0: so I'm fascinated to see how, you know, how it will be,
1: roll that,
0: how it will be resolved. And it's something that happens in the

0: just absurd.
1: Social media
0: it's absolutely
1: age.
0: Absurd. Uh-huh. But it's my
1: who among us has not you know, had to get a new credit card, had your credit card canceled, and then have to get a new one because somebody's attempting to get into it and charge it. You have no idea. It's that's happened to me three times.
2: Mine was a debit card. And thankfully, it was a bank account that was only there. It was an older bank account that was left over from servicing a commercial loan, part of a business that my wife and I had, and there was only,
3: but he just didn't
2: I think there was
3: it?
2: Less than $40
3: well, I don't know if he didn't
2: in it.
3: It.
2: I didn't keep any money. Transferred money
3: he wasn't taking
2: when
3: it
2: was time to service that business loan.
3: He wasn't interested.
2: And then
3: he
2: I paid that
3: Rusty
2: loan that
3: Dunn
2: same,
3: said, nah,
2: you know, in that same transaction.
3: That. Yeah.
2: And then
4: but she was
2: I,
4: apparently
2: would, I didn't keep any money at all in there. And they told me they got it from some transaction at an airport.
4: Is that part of the allure?
2: They said it.
4: Yes.
2: It happened at an airport. That's
4: yes,
2: all we can
4: she
2: tell.
4: Announced.
2: Wow. Yeah.
4: That she was not wearing underwear when she showed up at his doorstep
2: it's
4: for one of their
2: crazy.
4: Encounters.
2: I mean,
4: yeah,
2: these
4: all
2: people
4: there.
2: Work full time at this.
4: Boy,
2: I don't know what the end game here is, other than to try and
4: least,
2: promote
4: he
2: this.
4: He had probably been around for a little while, just
2: person.
4: To know. Okay, here's what you got to watch
2: but
4: out for.
2: If you're, you know, if you're trying, if you're paying attention to
3: the
2: crypto markets right now.
4: Oh, right.
2: You're either into crypto already or you're not into
4: right.
2: it.
4: I went out for ice cream.
2: You know what I mean?
4: Don't remember
2: it's
4: eating
2: not,
4: it.
2: It's not going to convince you. And certainly they picked the wrong
4: underwear.
2: Person. There are people
4: crazy,
2: out there.
4: It?
2: There are scammers out okay. there that have
4: now on to
2: fairly large
4: Democratic
2: followers.
4: Socialists of America, which, by the way, it looks like
2: O'Connor's
4: ready to join up.
2: Maybe not scamming people directly out of money.
4: Some other Democrats.
3: Oh, I think so, yeah.
2: They're
3: yeah,
2: making it, but they
4: as,
2: boost
4: you know,
2: their
4: Medicare
2: profile
4: all,
2: to make it
4: yeah,
2: seem like they're more successful than not.
4: Part
2: we've
4: of
2: seen
4: the democratic
2: it before,
4: solution to
2: than they actually are. We've seen
4: well,
2: it.
4: There's this Marxist
2: play out for years.
4: Unity
2: you know?
4: Group,
2: and it's basically the
4: YouTube.
2: Same thing that's going on right now.
4: And so people
2: they,
4: are looking
2: they
4: at
2: pick
4: some
2: your
4: of
2: profile
4: the from you know
2: and,
4: what they're saying
2: and
4: here's just
2: made
4: a
2: you look more successful than you are. You're in radio. You can't afford that. You kidding me? That's a Range Rover. Stop it.
5: We as DSA can be a major force.
2: Yeah. By the way, the house that they showed from yesterday's post.
3: Yeah.
2: That's definitely North Korea. I can tell by the grass.
3: What about the fireplace?
2: Yeah. No, that's fire. That's yeah. That's North Korea.
3: The fireplace. Was
2: yeah.
3: really was,
2: yeah.
3: So basically, it's okay. Kim Jong Un's place because yeah. nobody else has a house like that.
2: Yeah, nobody in North Korea. There are no wealthy people. There's one, and Trump's going to meet with him soon. But yeah,
3: and
2: saying,
3: it's a, and it's a wonderful forth, house. It's the
2: yeah.
3: best house in North Korea.
2: Yeah.
3: It's the top
2: people.
3: House in North Korea. Like there's never been a better house ever built in North Korea.
2: My daughter worked for a company, and they the ransomware hit them. And the next morning,
4: the
2: FBI
4: time,
2: told them, and
4: the
2: FBI took over the whole office, basically.
4: Living in the United States.
2: I came in because there was nothing that they could do.
4: And
2: they couldn't get on their computers.
3: Yeah,
2: there were no computers left. The entire server
3: like,
2: was basically taken
3: the
2: over. But they knew. They told them the following morning, it's North Korea.
3: And they're
2: they
3: both,
2: knew it.
3: More often than not, they're spoiled brats.
2: And so
4: yes,
2: he's been doing this for a long, long time.
3: But
2: wait for Trump after the meeting. You know, the guy makes a lot
3: up.
2: Of money off
3: oh, yeah,
2: ransomware. He's a good guy. He's a good guy, and he likes me. But no, it's a very real thing. I don't know, again, what the end game is here,
3: idiots and get
2: other than to boost the profile of this person.
3: People that may actually have some form
2: I have no idea. I mean, what I'm saying is there could be a million different possibilities.
4: They just need these idiots
2: in terms of
4: to be
2: scammers. Well,
4: yeah,
2: so if you get people that follow that account or something like this,
4: to.
3: Yes,
2: you
3: yeah,
2: would
3: like
2: think that they have a better
5: so the two
2: handle
5: that we're
2: on scammers.
5: Famous for,
2: scammers are using AI right now at a rate that is disturbingly alarming.
5: Hatred of the United States
2: you
3: that guy.
2: AI right now is playing out basically the way that Arnold
5: the
2: warned us in Terminator 2. And this is the problem. I saw Ukraine says that they've got AI drones, AI-driven drones right now are just, you know, going after them, attacking them relentlessly, you know, obviously from Russia.
4: Masculine.
2: But where are they getting worse? Russia getting those AI drones. All of a sudden, Russia's hardware seems to be updated. Well, that's coming from China. I don't have any doubt.
4: Man, there are a lot of
2: that's coming from China. And so there's, you know, but it's
0: like, yes, we are going to execute the scammer thing. Like, dude,
2: because everything is connected.
0: Plans,
2: everybody's connected. You know,
0: stepdad's phone
2: used to be they would need your password
0: you can't
2: to get
0: your
2: in.
0: Life.
4: Yeah,
2: who knows how
4: and
2: they got
4: it? And if Fang Fang ever shows up at their doorstep without panties, they won't know what to do.
2: And then all of a sudden, it's there. You know, when you look into the dark web. By the
4: okay,
2: way, the I don't even know where the dark web is.
4: Collapse. This is interesting.
2: I just keep
4: and
2: hearing about it from my my software protection companies. Keep telling me, well, your name showed up on the dark web. And I'm like, all right, I'm finally getting some publicity. People are learning my name. But it's scary.
6: I'm not going to say I told you so, but I switched to Pure Talk over a year ago.
2: Hackers have always
6: been telling people there's no better wireless company out there.
2: Incredibly sophisticated.
6: Well, a few months ago, a massive survey.
2: It goes far beyond that because if they know how to use AI in that way, there's no telling what they can do.
6: In four categories.
2: I mean,
6: coverage, support,
2: it's really just kind of an open-ended game. Who knows?
6: The results are in. Guess which wireless company was the only wireless company to get five stars in every category.
0: We'll see what happens.
2: Yeah.
6: Pure Talk. Five stars. Every category.
0: You know, every day, I'm just checking, going, okay, all right.
6: Any plan.
0: I'm just fascinated to see on stuff like this
6: unlimited plan.
0: How quickly X responds and gets it done.
2: Well, I
0: would just assume
6: five stars
0: that
6: in every
0: they would
6: category.
0: Shut the
6: just
0: page down or suspend the page until they figure out what's going on.
2: Right.
0: And they haven't done that.
6: Right.
0: And, you know, I even read that, you know, they use technology and AI to go through all of these things before it ever gets to a human.
2: Right.
0: Why don't they just suspend
7: it? Protection, VPN, cloud backup, and more.
0: Why not just suspend the account until you figure out what's going on?
7: Get back to living your best life online.
2: Nobody gets in, nobody posts.
0: Because then, if you suspend an account and there's no hacking there, the person that has it might complain, but would be grateful, just like you are with your credit card. We're not sure what's going on. You may not have a credit card for a couple of days, but we'll get one out to you, you know, immediately. You're like, well, better that than fraud.
2: Yeah.
0: You know, that's how and so I don't know why they just, when it comes in, why they just don't suspend it, especially when there's numerous complaints.
2: Right. Well, and now with things like, I sold something recently on Facebook Marketplace. I did cash only.
8: Hi, this is Nicholas.
2: I would never use any kind of payout because the payouts don't have any. They don't offer the kind of security that your bank might offer. Your bank will offer security. They'll do the due diligence in looking into it. They're looking out for like in my case, you know, did you buy 10 pair of jeans in China? No, I only bought 8. And they were like, okay, we're going to take those last two off. And so they knew, but they knew.
9: Hi, I'm
2: and
9: Jeff
2: they said
9: Porter.
2: They start
9: As
2: what they do, start
9: NASCAR
2: with smaller purchases, and then they test
9: race.
2: See
9: Especially
2: how it comes back, and if they still have
9: cancer.
2: The access to the
9: Each
2: account
9: day,
2: the next day.
9: 40,000 children
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17: It was definitely dark. It felt very closed in. Function-wise, we knew we wanted to keep the same layout, but definitely changes.
16: Our home was built in 1978, so the functionality has obviously changed over the years. 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
17: It just makes me feel good when we walk in. We see it every day. We feel like it was definitely worth it.
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0: We are Red Eye Radio. He is Eric Carly, and I'm Gary McNamara. Hey, got quite a bit of good response to the op-ed piece that we read in the Wall Street Journal yesterday from a young entrepreneur.
1: So he had to
0: who talked about it was basically saying, talking about the MAGA movement, especially with young people, is moving socialist. And brought up the latest polls. Not just Republicans, but those who call themselves MAGA. And it's something that you and I have talked about, which is the Republican Party moving to the left. We've been talking about it, though, for 20 years.
2: Yeah.
0: 2000. Wow.
2: Since we
0: really
2: started.
0: 2006.
2: Yeah.
0: Yeah.
3: Wow. Maybe 2005 when you started with Tom DeLay.
0: Yeah. When Tom DeLay said, we've cut the budget. You know, the conservatives are going to have to be quiet because we've cut the budget.
3: Yeah.
0: You know, basically it's bare bones right now. And we said, oh, please, for God's sakes.
1: Go back to
0: and you and I were only working together probably less than a month, and you were worried about me at that time.
3: No, I thought you were going to. Because there isn't a defibrillator for the brain. I thought your brain was going
1: to
3: explode.
1: All right, we'll get to the real reason.
0: We'll get to more of that, something that just amazes us.
3: Yeah.
0: We'll get to that coming up.
3: All right.
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7: News. I'm Ted Lindner. President Trump promising a new attack on Iran, but not on the battlefield.
8: On Truth Social Wednesday night, the president announced what he is calling the most crushing economic operation ever taken against any country, fueled by Iran's failure to make a deal with the U.S. to end military operations. President Trump promising economic D-Day, and also stating that if any country aids Iran economically, that country will also face consequences.
7: That's Fox's Kevin Uretsky. One person is dead and two officers injured after a small plane collided with a Pennsylvania State Police helicopter Wednesday night. Pennsylvania Governor Josh Shapiro.
9: We asked them if they could expedite the presence of the FAA on the ground. And Secretary Duffy was outstanding in meeting that request and making sure that the FAA was here to begin this investigation.
7: The plane's pilot was killed. The two injured state troopers expected to be okay. 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
0: We are Red Eye Radio. He is Eric Harley, and I'm Gary McNamara. Download our Red Eye Radio app today, and you can listen when you want to the show. Coming up in just 1 minute, the Republican Party and the Young Socialists, an article that we read yesterday showing that 35% of not just Republicans, but MAGA Republicans would vote for a Democratic Socialist. Side note here, that coming up a minute away. 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
0: So yesterday we were talking about an op-ed piece in the Wall Street Journal written by a young man, Emil Barr, who runs two companies. And it was the headline was, "The Young MAGA Socialists Are Here. Many conservatives in Generation Z think the American dream is gone. Some of us are building it." And then he talks about the latest polling out there. 53% of self-identified conservatives under the age of 40 support government-run grocery stores. Not Democrats, conservatives.
1: It was funny at the time. I forgot about that.
0: And he said, "I'm surprised by who was angry because the rise of socialism among young Americans is no longer only a Democratic story. Young conservatives, by the way, you're not conservative. You think you are, you're not. Young conservatives grew up hearing that the government was the problem, are increasingly asking why the government isn't doing more to make their lives easier.
1: dies at 31.
0: And which in 2016 simply means more affordable. Biased. That's what we said all along. Yeah. Mm-hmm. Prices.
7: Right.
0: Prices. We said this day one when Trump took over for the second term. Prices. You've got to focus on prices. Purpose. We said it to Republican. You've got to focus on prices.
1: So that they leave the reader
0: because
1: with
0: they believe
1: a false impression of what the story really is.
0: That prices are still there. They feel that
1: and the point is
0: capitalism has failed them. They are increasingly comfortable with taxing billionaires, expanding government programs, and blaming some outside group for the sense that the American dream is further away than it was for their parents.
1: CLC is a
0: the left is embracing socialism openly, but what we should worry about is how the right is arriving at the many of the same conclusions. In a 2025 survey of likely young voters, 42% of conservatives, of young conservatives, said they would like to see a Democratic socialist win the presidency in 2028. Among 2024 Trump voters, the figure was 35% in another poll. A March 2026 poll found 77% of all voters support raising taxes on billionaires, including 65% of Republicans, 75% of independents and 91% of Democrats. It also found 62% of voters are more likely to back a candidate who supports an increased billionaire tax versus 12% more likely to support a candidate who opposes it. These are not disciples of Karl Marx, but they believe the economy is rigged against them, and they increasingly believe the government should step in and fix it.
1: Tim Walz's attempts to get on podcasts.
0: July 2026 Fox News poll, 61% of Republicans view capitalism favorably, down from 72% in 2019, with the share who feels strongly favorable has fallen from 54% to 41%.
1: Show in exactly the same way as Trump, she declined.
0: Because I'm not going to tell my generation that everything is fine, but I believe we are making a fundamental mistake when we take a real economic problem and turn it into an argument against capitalism.
1: For most people,
0: on the left, the villain is usually the billionaire or the corporation. On the right, it might be China, immigrants, Israel, or whatever group is being blamed that month for why we can't afford what our parents could at our age. The targets of blame change, but the logic stays the same. Somebody else took what should have been mine, and whoever it is should pay to give it back. That's where the argument gets uncomfortable. Ask young Americans if they want universal health care, free college, cheaper housing, and more government assistance, and you will find plenty of support. But when you ask who should pay for it, suddenly the revolutionaries disappear. We want the Nordic welfare state without the Nordic tax bill. We want the government to spend more money while somehow charging none of us for it. It sounds like more of a wish list than an economic model. I think my generation is getting capitalism completely wrong because those of us who are actually building companies are showing that opportunity hasn't disappeared nearly as completely as young people believe. Now, what we did criticize him on, this young writer, Emil Barr, yesterday was the fact that capitalism was not the cause of any of this.
19: Baseball player decided to
0: It was government. It was socialism.
19: So weird.
0: Yes. Socialism is what caused the situation that we're in. And even Republicans are screaming for more socialism. As we said yesterday, and we focused on this yesterday. There's a different point that we wish to make today on this. We said, look, when you've got the president, J.D. Vance, out there talking about a sovereign wealth fund, that the government should basically have capital that they invest, the federal government. Government in businesses.
19: Mm-hmm. I would imagine you run the team.
0: You can't sit there and be screaming that the other side are communist socialists.
1: No, I know that, but if it's
0: you can't. No, the president has already, with 30 different companies, taken equity and promoted it and get cheers at Republican rallies for the government taking equity and then promoting that the government should have more ownership in large corporations. You cannot scream that the other side is about socialism and communism. And I know it, as I told you last week. Two friends.
19: To have an MRI on his knee.
0: posted that.
1: Didn't tell anybody, huh?
19: Yeah.
0: You know, posted the whole thing that, you know, thank God we're against that socialism and communism. Right. Mm-hmm. And when I brought it up to both of them, both of their responses were exactly the same. Well, you're going to vote for Democrats, but that's not my point. My point is you're not speaking out about the fact that the Republican Party is moving left, that the Republican Party is moving socialist. You're quiet on that point. I don't give a damn who's in office.
3: The people come and go.
0: Yeah,
3: and this is the problem. Right. I keep waiting for someone to go, well, but the Republican Party has a big tent. It's one big tent.
19: Who said he was physically fine.
0: And I don't care about the person. They're going to be gone. Trump's going to be gone in a couple of years. It's the ideas. Ideas are what form this country. And economic ideas are well known over the centuries. We know what works without question, and we know what doesn't work. But the whole thing is, when you have Republicans saying, well, yes, I mean, we need to make sure that capitalism is more regulated. When all the major financial problems we have today come from government, every single damn one, 2008, 2009, government involvement in the mortgage market. Did we learn our lesson, or is government still involved in the mortgage market? In manipulating the mortgage market.
3: Still involved. In fact, more and more, there was a push, and every once in a while, they're recycling through the effort to get even more involved.
0: Yep.
19: 1 out of 10 say.
0: And when you see now the reason prices are out of control, what was the evolution of that? Where did it start? All the free money given out,
1: get groceries or something,
0: and the government, well, by the way, you see.
19: Crazy.
0: Yeah, the other day that we're now spending more money buying our own debt.
1: There's no social interaction.
3: Yeah.
0: We're doing the same damn thing over and over again, whether it's the budget, the things that caused inflation, we want to do the exact same things again. It's pure insanity.
3: And now we've hit $40 trillion.
0: Yeah, we'll get to that coming up in a little bit.
3: And nobody flinches. Nobody flinches.
1: Didn't know how.
0: I'll have the audio cut from CNN, Republican making the point. Yes. Mitt Romney was right. Yeah. When 47% of the people back then pay no taxes, you're never going to be able to solve the problem.
19: Well, there's all sorts of stuff going on there.
0: Man. And so what do you do? You focus on the people that are paying, what is the top 1% is paying, 42-43% of everything now, and the bottom 50% pays like 3% of taxes? And you're saying that so it's, to me, I said this way back in the 90s, racism is not our biggest problem. Jealousy, envy, and selfishness is.
19: New nickname for white people.
0: But that's, we made that point yesterday.
1: I like this a lot.
0: What really gets me is the fact that you have young Republicans,
1: Big Game James,
0: that are putting their faith in the monopoly of government.
1: WNBA.
0: That is the problem as the solution.
1: Atlanta.
0: Yeah. Now, number one, to me, that goes a little bit beyond politics. Because you see, well, I went to college and I couldn't get my degree. Well, you weren't properly prepared. You know, people think, you know, well, our parents, back in the 50s, everything was great. My father at one point was working 3 jobs.
1: But I'm going to start using
3: same here.
1: With some frequency.
0: We live in this fantasy world. Well, things were just so easy back then.
1: I take no offense.
0: The buying power was pointed out the other day.
1: And use it.
0: And that was over the last 4 decades.
1: Yeah. Well,
0: buying power is 40% greater.
19: Atlanta didn't.
0: And any problem that we have over the last 5 to 6 years.
19: Are you joking about
1: no,
19: that?
1: No, I'm serious. No. She was there. They
0: of inflation,
1: her, yes.
0: Of prices increasing, was all due to government. All of it.
19: Well, I mean, she is basically, if the WNBA were one single
0: and we're
19: person,
0: doing the same thing again and cheering it. Yeah. But, my father told me, as I said, as a 14-year-old in 1969, you better be good. And remember, this was the generation that had it all.
1: I don't know.
0: Things were fine. It was beautiful. And my father told me you need to be good at least 4 different things. Yeah. 4 different things at least. You need to master multiple things in order to survive, because the economy is not going to cater to you. Oh, okay. You have to be prepared for the economy. And if you look at my resume, that's why I've done so many different things in my life.
1: They kept in line with the
0: and I would be comfortable doing something else if I had to do something else.
19: Okay.
0: But it's the fact that we sit there and we live in this age where people say, right, well, I took this in college and I couldn't get a job. The whole damn system has failed me. Government take over. I mean, it's pure insanity. We live completely in a delusional world about what the world has always been and the history of economics, what's worked, what has not worked. But when it comes to our own personal lives,
20: I'm not one to say I told you so.
0: The
20: but
0: fact
20: I switched
0: that
20: to Pure
0: we're
20: Talk
0: saying,
20: over
0: well,
20: a year ago, and ever since,
0: I just don't want to do it. I'm going to depend no on government to take care of me. Well, I can't imagine being in that place, and I just can't imagine that Republicans growing up in a Republican household are now failing for the falsehood that government is going to take care of you.
20: Yeah. Guess which wireless company?
0: No, it's
20: company.
0: Then call yourself a conservative.
3: Well, it's been growing more and more. Yeah. We saw it in the 2008-2009
20: every category.
3: Great
20: to
3: recession.
20: Pure Talk is offering the first 3 months of
3: right
20: implant.
3: Coming out of
20: $15.
3: Well, I won't
20: month,
3: say coming out of
20: including
3: it,
20: including their top tier unlimited.
3: But as
20: plan,
3: we started
20: no
3: to
20: contract,
3: kind of
20: no commitment, just a very
3: gather ourselves and remember 2009, April 2009 was the beginning of the modern Tea Party.
20: Say micro. And Pure Talk's U.S. customers,
3: and it was,
20: again,
3: look, we need to, you know, there needs to be great focus
20: yes.
3: here. Remember at first in the Tea Party, there were some Democrats,
0: yeah.
3: and then they left pretty quickly once they realized, I'm in the wrong place.
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3: And with nationwide they knew reach, that eventually, tracking, because prices weren't price, going to come back, and people would be underwater for a long time. Business. And when they get desperate, they look for big government to bail them out. Even people on the right now are doing that. It's mind-boggling.
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0: Lee, and I'm Gary McNamara. So that, to me, is the thing that really gets me. And to me, it's outside politics. It has become politics, but to me, it's outside politics. It's what I learned when I was a kid. You better prepare for the economy. Don't expect that the government is going to pamper you because you're not prepared to live in a particular economy. My father told me there's no excuses. You better be good at three or four different things. Well, that's hard to do. Of course it's hard to do.
1: It's a long day. You're ready to,
2: it always has been. Yeah.
1: Well,
2: that hasn't changed.
1: Next door, they're making a ruckus. You got a nine-year-old. Time to go to bed. 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
11: New threats against Iran. I'm Ted Lindner, Fox News. President Trump announcing economic warfare and isolation on an unprecedented scale against Iran, posting on social media that any country that allows its financial institutions, businesses, airports, or government entities to provide any type of lifeline to Iran will itself face tremendous economic consequences. Earlier on Wednesday, the president met with cryptocurrency leaders at the White House, saying regulations are needed to keep crypto companies in the U.S.
12: They can do business with confidence on American soil. They don't have to go to other countries.
5: countries to do their business.
11: Democrats have accused the president of making policy decisions to profit himself. A Cessna 150 airplane and a Bell 407 helicopter collided near Carlisle, Pennsylvania Wednesday night. The pilot of the small plane that smashed into the chopper hovering close to the ground was killed. Two state troopers inside the helicopter injured but are hospitalized in stable condition. Pennsylvania Lieutenant Governor George Bivens speaking to reporters discussing the details.
9: As that Cessna came down along that runway, for an unknown reason, it veered hard to the right at the last moment. It struck the helicopter from the rear. The pilots would not have been able to even see that airplane approaching them.
11: The FAA and the NTSB are investigating. Day three of the trial of Duane Davis resumed on Wednesday, the half day of testimony. The 63-year-old has pleaded not guilty to orchestrating the fatal fall 1996 Las Vegas drive-by shooting of rap icon Tupac Shakur. His defense attorney is calling the prosecution's narrative, quote, fiction. A Clark County, Nevada forensic pathologist testified Shakur suffered three gunshot wounds, including one that caused his lung to bleed and collapse before it was surgically removed. And South Korea's Yonhap News Agency today saying North Korea has fired an unidentified projectile off North's east coast. 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
11: Officials say firefighters responded to an explosion that collapsed a house near Annapolis, Maryland, Wednesday. Anne Arundel County Assistant Fire Chief Larry Schultz says neighbors had found a victim on the outside of the building when fire crews arrived.
25: That victim was in cardiac arrest. Our medics and firefighters worked that victim for a significant period of time until the victim was pronounced dead on the scene.
11: One other person was recovered with what officials say were significant burns. The cause of the explosion is unclear, but officials say they're investigating whether a propane tank was responsible. New reports allege wholesale-sized cocaine deliveries were brought to Penn State University's campus as part of a large-scale cocaine operation. It was coordinated by fraternity brothers. Fox's Eric Sean.
26: More frat brothers now named in the alleged Penn State fraternity drug ring. And prosecutors say that students, yes, they actually allegedly moved the coke by using the social media sites such as Snapchat and Cash App. So far, more than a dozen people have been charged in this, including one of the suspect's fathers. Authorities say the cocaine connections came from the Delta Upsilon and Sigma Chi fraternities. And officials say even the frat's pledges were directed to cut and package cocaine as part of their initiation ceremonies.
11: Prosecutors identify the ringleaders as Agostino Abatiello of New York's Long Island and Thomas Robinson of Pittsburgh, Pennsylvania. The nation's debt has now surpassed a staggering $40 trillion. It's a record milestone reached just 5 months after hitting $39 trillion. Experts warn the growing debt is driving up borrowing costs and could put more pressure on Americans' wallets. And the Kennedy Center says it will not add President Trump's name to its facade before September 8th as legal challenges continue. An Obama-appointed federal judge previously ordered President Trump's name to be removed, ruling it was added illegally. I'm Ted Lindner. This is Fox News.
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16: 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Gary McNamara and Eric Harley talk about everything from politics to social issues and news of the day. 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
17: All across America, we are Red Eye Radio. He is Eric Harley and I'm Gary McNamara. One of the most entertaining things that I've ever covered has been the whole WNBA thing.
19: Right.
17: It really has. And more entertainment coming your way. Royce White was... oh, my gosh. Some of the things he has posted was on Fox News. Okay?
19: Okay.
17: Listen to this interview. Right? And Royce White has said basically that he is a woman for basketball purposes.
19: All right.
17: And it's like, well, you've already got floating genders. We can do this. This is I'm sorry. This is your roadmap. This is the left's roadmap. I'm just following the left's roadmap. Listen to this here. Listen to how serious this is, and he does not break into a smile at all. You ready?
19: Okay.
17: Here we go. All
20: right. Only players who are women are eligible to play in the NBA, but in the over 400-page document, it doesn't define what a woman is. It seems the answer of what they do now is pretty clear. Would you agree?
21: Well, you know, it's just astounding that the WNBA can't define the W in the name. And I think we're going through a very necessary conversation about who's actually eligible to play in some of these professional sports leagues, I guess, on both sides of the gender spectrum. But my goal is to help elevate the WNBA. I think the ticket prices and the attendance, will soar. I think the audience, the live audience will increase. And I think ultimately it's good for the game. It's going to help evolve the game. I mean, who would argue that, a player like myself, or an Enes Kanter, or, you know, in the future, maybe even, I don't know, a LeBron James, you know, after he expires in the NBA, you know, maybe he wakes up one day and realizes he's a woman as well. You know, who could argue that wouldn't make the women's game better?
20: So, listen, I don't know what to even say to that.
17: And he says it with an absolute straight face.
19: Yeah.
17: Which of course he realizes this is what I'm going to do.
19: Right.
17: I'm going to say it with the I just love it. Even LeBron James, who knows, you may wake up one day and say, look, I'm a woman for basketball purposes too. Oh my gosh, just absolute greatness. Now, the other night, the Indiana Fever played in Toronto. Sophie Cunningham was booed profusely. They booed her.
19: Yeah.
17: Now, remember, though, this is Canada where they, remember the one father that

0: kind of men. And that's the problem they're having now, because they can't say that, but that's what they believe, that their kind of men with the proper intent should be able to play against biological women. This is so, excuse my language, this is so damn entertaining.
1: It really is.
0: I mean, it's just the best ever.
1: It really is.
0: Gosh.
1: I just, you know, I'm honestly, I want this whole thing to play out to what should be the natural end of this.
0: Mm-hmm.
1: And that is the WNBA, including men on the teams. You have to. And then what happens? Well, you can't be a champion for the cause and just include one or two.
0: Right.
1: You're going to have teams that are dominated by men.
0: And I just love the excuse. Why are they making this a big deal? Excuse me. It was your side that called for a national boycott.
1: Yeah.
0: Of North Carolina.
1: Right.
0: And then Texas.
1: Right.
0: A few years back.
1: How did...
0: It was like 10 years ago, wasn't it?
1: Yeah.
0: 10 years ago?
1: Yeah.
0: You're the side that called for boycotting states if men couldn't go into women's locker rooms and bathrooms.
1: Right.
0: You're the ones.
1: Right.
0: Why are you making such a big deal of it? It's really not that important of an issue.
1: Really?
0: We have memories. I said memories.
1: Yeah.
0: That's you knew where it's going.
1: So many one-liners I can't use.
0: I mean, it's just, and Royce White, I mean, it's just, the best part is looking at his face.
1: Mm-hmm. Yeah. Yeah.
0: And, you know, and it's just as straight-laced as you could get, like he really believes he's a transgender and is being discriminated against. But that's what he has to do. Because you saw that on social media. Well, what's his intent? Well, wait a minute. You guys said intent doesn't matter.
1: Right.
0: It's simply what you claim you are.
1: Right.
0: And then the best one the other day was, well, if you're really a transgender, then you should cut off your thing. And he goes, how bigoted can you possibly be?
1: Right.
0: I believe that my thing, he didn't use those words,
1: well,
0: is a female body part.
1: And you can't say any different.
0: Can't say any different. It's pure lunacy. I mean, it's like, oh, my gosh.
1: Look, we've already had a man give birth.
0: Do you remember that one about 10 years
1: ago? Oh, my gosh. I remember the picture. It was the New York Times, right?
0: Yeah, but that was legit, I believe, because that was Prince Harry, right?
1: Yeah. He gave birth.
0: Yeah, that was legit.
1: Yeah, that's right.
0: By the way, they're the only people that we know of from California mm-hmm. not moving to Texas.
1: That's right. they're moving to a place that is.
0: Worse.
1: I would say worse than California. Actually, California may be worse than the UK right now. But yeah, they're moving back home. I'm sure they'll be welcomed with open arms. I was going to say it's going to be awkward at Thanksgiving, but they don't have Thanksgiving. Yeah. It will be awkward at the holidays. Yeah.
0: Well, he's going to live with one of his parents.
1: Yeah.
0: They ran out of money.
1: Yeah. They make fun of Americans. Like, you guys have been living with your parents pretty much the whole time. Yeah. It's, I honestly,

0: He's going to live with King Charles.
1: Yeah, no, the story is that he's greatly concerned about how much time his father has left. His father's battling cancer.
0: I
1: found myself in a very curious situation because, you know, I mean, it's when you think about that, it's you and I don't follow the whole royal thing.
0: No.
1: Yeah. We don't go crazy like Fox News does anytime there's a royal wedding or something. But, you know, when you think of just what basically any human goes through, and of course, if he's got great concern for his dad, then hopefully he and his father will get along and there won't be any problem with him being there and it'll help his father by being there. I hope that is the case. But
0: yeah, same with me. Yeah. I remember the marriage.
1: Yeah,
0: Charles and Diana.
1: Oh my gosh, that wedding was off the charts.
0: The obsession. Remember the media obsession? Because I don't just want to pick on Fox because CBS, NBC, ABC. I mean, the mainstream media back then, Fox really wasn't in existence. Was right. Absolutely gaga over it, and I said it at the time. Remember why can't we have? Why can't we have this? Well, the closest that we have were the Kennedys and Camelot. Shut up!
1: Yeah.
0: The reason we exist is not to go gaga over kings and queens.
1: Yeah, right.
0: That's why we exist, right. Is because we reject that. Oh, but the romance... Shut up! Oh, the romance and the...
1: Well,
0: the fashions and
1: hopefully the drama
0: and the ceremonial
1: that they brought to the U.S. doesn't, you know, carry over back into the home. You know, I wouldn't wish that for
0: anyone.
1: When you make the
0: most solid point when it comes to serious cancer, and you and I have dealt with that with our parents. You know, we don't. I mean, I actually don't care about Harry and Meghan. I just, you know, What I do care about is that a family can come together that has been split apart, especially before the parent dies.
1: Yeah.
0: You know, that's what the most, right. I mean, we have fun with it. I mean, when I first saw it yesterday, I didn't know why. It was like, oh, okay, they ran out of money, got going back to living with dad. Then I saw it afterwards. Mm-hmm. Okay, he's going back because of, you know, the cancer diagnosis, which is a good and positive thing. And I hope that they find peace.
1: Yeah.
0: I really do.
1: Yeah, I do too. I think that, yeah. I mean, hopefully that would help the king deal with his illness and that's what, you know, I'd wish for anybody.
0: Oh. We never even mentioned yesterday Frank Beard.
1: Oh man. Just
0: from ZZ Top.
1: You know, when you grow up in Texas, it's almost like the home team, right? ZZ Top is the home team. Stevie Ray Vaughan, same thing. You know, so many Texans that have musicians that have really done very well and become iconic. And Frank had been sick for a while, you know, after Dusty Hill passed away. They found a replacement. Frank had to come off the road as well. And so they have another drummer. And Billy's out there, you know, keeping the whole ZZ Top thing going. I remember seeing them at the Cotton Bowl with a very young, at the time, very young budding guitarist. And in fact, it was Kenny Wayne Shepherd that he was 12 years old, 11 years old at the time.
0: Not playing with ZZ Top.
1: No, his talent had not developed to that level, but I knew his dad. His dad was a radio programmer, and we were all in town because the label brought us in to go to the show. It was ZZ Top, Santana, and Steve Miller Band at the Cotton Bowl. And then we had, you know, the radio guests all had this after party kind of thing. It wasn't backstage. It was at this other place. Next to, adjacent to, not far from the Cotton Bowl. And the one member of the band that we met was Frank Beard. So it was...
0: The one without the beard.
1: The only member in the band without a beard.
0: Even though he was growing facial hair in his...
1: He had a great mustache. Always had a great mustache. And a terrific drummer. Just an unreal drummer. Yeah, probably not enough credit.
0: I remember when they had Eric Clapton's Crossroads.
1: Yeah.
0: I still have the DVD from 2004.
1: Yeah.
0: And I can't believe that I'd missed that concert.
1: Yeah.
0: That was
1: yeah.
0: at the Cotton Bowl.
1: Right.
0: And there's, you know, side stages and everything else. Yeah. Everybody played at that one.
1: Yeah.
0: I'm glad I have the DVD. But they're talking to Eric Clapton. He goes, come on. Because when I was, you know, when I was younger, you thought of Texas and you heard the music and you just, of Texans, you go, what the hell? What kind of place is that?
1: Yeah.
0: And he said, so there's only one group that ends this weekend. And it's ZZ Top. And he goes, I know some people don't like them. He goes, but, you talk to them. He goes, they're great musicologists. They know everything about music.
1: So
0: the history of music that they know
1: was
0: mind-boggling to Eric Clapton.
1: Some bandmates of mine still have a band in a town northwest of here called AA Bottom, which is the opposite of ZZ Top. And they're so good. They're such great musicians. We lost the lead singer, Dean, a few years ago, a dear friend of mine. And I played with them for a very short time because I was a new father and I was moving on to a new stage of life. And playing in a band, I was pretty much retiring at that point from playing music live. But they still today play shows and did indeed at one point open for ZZ Top. And when I heard the news they were going to do that, I didn't live there anymore and I didn't get to see that show. But that just put the smile on my face. But you talk about Frank Beard and as a drummer. I mean, the guy was just incredible. If you look at Tush and the Fills, the rhythm that gets that song going.
0: I hate that song.
1: Yeah, it is.
0: I hate that more than Loving, Touching, and Squeezing from Journey.
1: It is an incredible drumming song with fills that are just, again, have his signature all over.
0: When first time I heard LaGrange, it was like, whoa.
1: Yeah.
0: I had not heard of ZZ Top before I heard LaGrange.
1: Yeah.
0: And I went, whoa. That's what really set a lot of people that I know as kids, that's the thing that they went, they go, who is this?
1: Well, and those drum fills right there are, legendary too. He gets a lot of spotlight. Yeah. His talent gets a lot of spotlight.
0: And then, of course,
1: LaGrange.
0: Uh-huh.
1: Yeah. Yeah. I mean, just, and from what I know, actually knew any of them, but from what I know, all top-notch, just great guys, all three guys. So two of those three now gone. But Billy Gibbons said, ZZ Top, we'll carry on. Rest in peace, Frank Beard.
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4: 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That reflects strength in both U.S. butter exports and cheese exports. Pretty sharp reduction in our Skim's Hollow Basis export forecast this month, and that's mainly lower exports of non-fat dry milk and lactose.
3: 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The end result, though, the all milk price forecast for this month is lowered for both this year and next. I'm Rod Bain reporting for the U.S. Department of Agriculture in Washington, D.C.
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0: We are on our radio. He is Eric Carlin. I'm Gary McNamara. So the statement I want to make is we had the WNBA report earlier. There's Sophie Cunningham, who advocates women playing women's basketball instead of biological men playing women's basketball. And she is booed in Toronto by a significant portion of women. You cannot make this crap up. You cannot make it up.
1: That's where we are. Well, at least in Toronto.
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18: Fox News, I'm Sue Guzman. President Trump issuing a new threat against Iran.
19: The president threatening to ramp up economic pressure on the regime in Tehran and on the countries that are helping to prop them up.
18: Fox's Kevin Cork, the president threatening to unleash what he says is the most crushing economic operation ever undertaken. A Russian missile barrage overnight killing at least 12 people, injuring 33 in Kyiv as explosions rocked the capital. Ukraine says Russia launched dozens of ballistic cruise hypersonic missiles, including 168 drones. Ukraine's President Volodymyr Zelensky has been pushing for more anti-ballistic missiles to be delivered to Ukraine. And South Korea's news agency says North Korea's at it again, firing an unidentified projectile off the North's east coast. Comes hours after the president, President Trump, announced he'll meet with North Korea's leader later this year. 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
2: Thank you.
1: Coming up, we've reached $40 trillion in debt.
2: Wow.
1: $40 trillion we have officially reached. Details in just a minute.
2: 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And maybe soon we'll be sharing your story right here.
1: Well, we did it a couple of weeks ago. I hadn't done it in a couple of years. I remember the first time that I did it. I think the first time I did it, the debt was, what, $32 trillion, maybe $30
2: trillion? Yeah, are we talking about smoking weed?
1: The debt from smoking weed.
2: Yeah. No, you said the first time you did it, the first time you talked about it, you mean, or you... The first time you smoked weed, the debt was around $32 trillion. Wow, man.
1: I was 19 years old.
2: Oh.
1: And a friend of mine driving down the street said, "Look what I have." And it was a joint. And I looked at it and said, "Wow, a firecracker." I had no idea. None.
2: That's the smallest burrito I've ever seen.
1: No, the first time I ever analyzed, remember when I was swimming in my pool that day 10 years ago, trying to say, okay, how can I make it more understandable to everybody what the national, you know, the debt problem is?
2: Right.
1: I went, oh, take out 8 zeros and you can make it to somebody who's making, you know, a what is viewed as a middle class salary. You know, and what kind of debt would they have to have on a middle class salary that would mirror the national debt that we have in the deficit? And it's very simple. Financial situation in this country is somebody who is making $54,000 a year.
2: Mm.
1: They're spending $75,000 every year.
2: Yeah.
1: All right?
2: Yeah.
1: They're spending. Now, of that $54,000 that they're making, $10,000 must go to pay just the interest that they owe.
2: Right.
1: $10,000. They have, remember, making $5,400. You've got $10,000 in interest that you have to pay. You have credit card debt that has to be paid. You cannot file bankruptcy on it.
2: Right.
1: Of $400,000. And you have obligations over the next 10 years of $1 to $2 million. That's the fiscal situation of the United States right now, if you break it down to somebody who's making $54,000 a year. Now, $54,000 a year is the $5.4 trillion in taxpayer revenue that we have. The spending $75,000 on, you know, every year making $54,000 is the $7.5 trillion debt that we have. The $7.5 trillion in total spending that we have this year.
2: Mm.
1: The $10,000 that you have to pay on that $54,000, you know, that comes out of it, you have to pay that. You have no choice. You have to pay the interest, is the $1 trillion in interest that we will see this year.
2: Mm.
1: And the $400,000 in credit card debt that you cannot file bankruptcy on is the $40 trillion in debt.
2: Right.
1: And so it would be, you know, 21,000 more that you're spending every year, and that would be the $2.1 trillion deficit that has gone up $200 billion in just the past week, because of interest, because the tariff money has disappeared, and the interest that has to be paid on the tariff money because the Supreme Court found that it was unconstitutional. That's basically the fiscal situation that we're in now.
2: You know, and it's mind-boggling to think of those numbers. $40 trillion and growing. And it's growing faster and faster because the interest on that debt, of course, we have to pay every single year, and it gets harder and harder to keep up with just the interest payment on the debt.
1: Yep.
2: At the point that we reach that threshold of not being able to pay the interest on that debt, it is the beginning of the end. Programs will just go away.
1: Yeah.
2: Forget about this discussion and debate. It just won't be there. And the moment that the world fears that the U.S. is going into default, you'll see a global economic collapse like we've never seen. The Great Depression will look like a day at Disney World.
1: Nobody cares.
2: And nobody cares.
1: Nope.
2: Nobody cares.
1: As I've said, you know, we have talked about the fact that selfishness, you know, jealousy, envy, and greed are the biggest problems that we have. And the greed that we have today is nothing to do with capitalism.
2: Right. Right.
1: Companies making a legit profit by voluntarily creating goods and services that are voluntarily consumed or bought by the consumer.
2: Mm-hmm.
1: That's not greed.
2: Nope.
1: Greed is when you want the government to force other people to pay for what you want today.
2: Yep.
1: And
2: over and over again, that's exactly where we are.
1: And the problem is, Mitt Romney was right. When you have almost half of America paying no federal taxes, Social Security does not count because that's for the private account for you to collect when you're over, I don't know what it is now, 66 years and 4 months, maybe, or 5 months. I don't know.
2: Something like that.
1: I don't know what it's set at right now. You know, that's for Social Security. That's separate. General funds is what we are talking about.
2: Right.
1: And when half of America doesn't pay in, and what's left, because we've stretched ourselves so thin and you cannot tax, you're not going to be able to tax the people that don't pay any taxes. They'll vote you out. You're forced to initiate taxes that will slow down the economy. Remember, when Obama had to answer that question and couldn't answer the question.
2: Yep.
1: When he was asked directly, it was ABC, right?
2: ABC, it was Charles Gibson, Charlie Gibson was the moderator.
1: Yep, and said, why do you want to tax capital gains more? And the Democrats are all over capital gains now. Why do you want to tax capital gains more? Well, when it shows that when you lower capital gains, you actually get more tax revenue in.
2: Mm-hmm.
1: When you raise capital gains, you get less. Obama did not argue. He said for a sense of fairness, not the reality of fairness,
2: no,
1: but for the sense of fairness, because of the emotional reaction that people have, and their reaction is completely devoid of the actual conclusion in reality about what happens in economics. And that's what we're dealing with.
3: Yep.
1: And so don't see a way to resolve it, because the American people want something for nothing.
2: Well, and we're getting to the point, I mean, now we're at the point that, as we've
1: talked, a significant portion of the American people want something.
2: Well, and it's a growing portion.
1: It is a growing portion. Yeah,
2: what are we calling them? What are they calling themselves?
1: It was the young MAGA socialists.
2: The MAGA socialists.
1: Where the young people, 35% want a Democrat socialist in 2028. These are people that call themselves MAGA conservatives. And they also, what was the other thing that they wanted? Oh, they 53% of self-identified conservatives under 40 support government-run grocery stores.
2: And that will likely not change as they grow older. You know, it used to be the case that, all right, you were liberal because you were stupid as a kid. Then you grew older and then you became more conservative, especially when you started earning more money. They don't care about any of that anymore. You know, we've gotten to the point, we've talked about this. That generation doesn't care about, well, look, in terms of earning money, it's not really even about the money, even if they're earning money. They still want Democrat socialists in power.
1: Well,
2: the guy who wrote the piece that we talked about yesterday and read from, he's an entrepreneur. He's not surfer dude.
1: Yeah.
2: Living on a friend's couch.
1: He's 23 years old, owns two of his own companies. He's came here. His mother brought him here from Russia when he was 3 years old to get more opportunity. He goes, that's what I have. I've got the opportunities are just incredible here. Is how he views it, but he is somebody who wishes to work hard. Look, it's the same thing about what makes people happy. You remember the happy index?
2: Yeah.
1: Well, they're happier in the Nordic countries because they have more free time, or they're happier because they have this given to them and that given to them.
2: They're happy in the Nordic countries right now because it's not 111 degrees.
1: Well, one of the things that has come out, because the Democrats have started to jump on the Nordic countries again, it's like,
2: yeah,
1: no, their middle class pays way more in taxes.
2: Right.
1: You can't get it from the billionaires.
2: Right. If you want to look at that model,
1: yeah,
2: as a society, let's take a real look at it. And you won't get that. You won't get that at all. You know, they built in the liberals have built in the democratic socialists, communists have built in to the mindset of rank and file, far too many rank and file, not all, but a growing number of people who believe that you should take everything from the rich, that it doesn't belong to them, that wealth is finite, by the way, that they don't include this idea of the expansion of wealth as we've talked about. Because capitalism, in fact, is an expansion of wealth. We as individuals live much better. The middle class lives like billionaires from the past. The expansion of wealth has improved lives, but they don't include that part in their entire agenda. They want you to believe that we go after the billionaires because that means we destroy capitalism. That means we go in because their money is in stocks. Their money is in their companies. So if you go after their wealth, you go after their companies. And that's exactly what they want.
1: We are Red Eye Radio.
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0: We are Red Eye Radio. He is Eric Carlin, and I'm Gary McNamara. Every couple of days, we take a look at the Babylon Bee headlines, and I just only have one today that was, to me, worth it.
1: Yeah.
0: You ready?
1: Yeah.
0: And it was the lead headline in the Babylon Bee.
1: All right.
0: DeSantis explains to Newsom the secret to counting ballots in one night is not committing fraud. The best thing is, it's DeSantis on his cell phone.
1: Yeah.
0: And it's a picture of him talking, and on the other side is Newsom on his cell phone, not saying anything, just listening. It's great.

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7: I'm Dave Anthony, Fox News. A new warning to Iran from President Trump with no end in sight to the standoff over Strait of Hormuz shipping and nuclear talks stalled.
8: The president indicated that any countries around the world that are providing any sort of economic lifeline to the Iranian regime would face their own economic consequences. He called on allies to stand with the United States, posting to Truth Social, "No one has given the Islamic Republic of Iran a greater opportunity to make a deal than me." The Iranians have responded to the president's comments overnight with Iran's foreign minister saying the so-called economic D-Day is a diversion from America's own crisis, unprecedented debt, and surging interest costs.
7: That's Fox's Trey Yingst. As for the growing debt here that Iran referenced, it's hit $40 trillion just 5 months after reaching 39. In October, it was $38 trillion, with growing interest on the debt making up a bigger share of federal spending. Russia bombarded Ukraine again overnight, at least 14 people killed.
9: Ukraine's Air Force says Russia launched dozens of ballistic, cruise, and hypersonic missiles overnight. The country's stretched defenses also had to deal with 168 drones. The strikes hit 12 locations across the capital, Kyiv, residential buildings, a medical facility, and an education center among the civilian buildings hit.
7: That's Fox's Jonathan Savage. Ukraine also counterattacked again, launching hundreds of drones into Russia. The FAA is investigating a crash at the airport in Carlisle, Pennsylvania. As a small plane was landing, it veered into a state police helicopter that was hovering to the side of the runway.
10: The one known occupant of the Cessna 150 did not survive the crash.
7: Acting State Police Commissioner Lieutenant Colonel George Bivens, two troopers on the helicopter were injured but are said to be stable. There was another helicopter crash in Kenya on an African safari trip. All seven people on board were killed, and the U.S. State Department confirms five of them were Americans. 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
7: Well, President Trump keeps putting pressure on Iran, saying he won't let them have a nuclear weapon. He is talking about another adversary that already has them, North Korea, suggesting he might meet leader Kim Jong-un this year, like in his first term. But hours later, North Korea launched another missile test after the president scaled back U.S. military exercises with South Korea from 11 days to 5.
13: The drills are designed to deal with potential regional security threats, including North Korean aggression. However, during a White House event Wednesday afternoon, the president said the drills were actually disrespectful to the North Koreans and leader Kim Jong-un.
14: I thought that was very insulting to somebody that, frankly, has been, during my term at least, very well behaved.
13: The South Korean foreign minister said on Wednesday that until the president posted his feelings about the drills on Truth Social, the South Koreans had no idea about any potential changes. The Pentagon said in a statement that the changes would not result in any degradation to U.S. training objectives. Kevin Uretsky, Fox News.
7: Before the president talked about the Koreas, he took reporters outside.
15: Like I'm fixing the country, we're fixing the White House, too. It's the people's house.
7: Detailing construction work outside, including a new helipad, in addition to a new White House ballroom that is facing legal challenges, attempting to stop the construction there. And now an update on a controversial renovation at the Kennedy Center in Washington.
16: The Famed Performing Art Facilities Board tells a federal judge President Trump's name will not be added to the facility before September 8th as legal challenges continue. A federal judge previously ordered Trump's name removed, ruling it was added illegally. Earlier, the Kennedy Center board passed a resolution to change the venue's facade so it would read the John F. Kennedy Center for Performing Arts, restored and renovated by President Donald J. Trump. Tom Graham, Fox News.
7: On Wall Street, stock futures are mixed before today's trading. I'm Dave Anthony, and this is Fox News.
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18: 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And he still, to this day, goes through the plant and he will stop and talk to every individual and acknowledge their work, ask how their day is going, because they are valued. 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
19: A new phase of conflict. Good morning, I'm Gordon Deal, along with Nicole Murray, on this Thursday, August 20th. Glad you could be with us. Here's what we have for you this hour.
20: President Trump has a new strategy for punishing Iran. He's calling it Economic D-Day.
19: More than 75 million people are under heat alerts as extreme temperatures bake the South with little overnight relief.
20: U.S. debt has now reached $40 trillion. That's about $286,000 per household.
19: And the role of AI as we get set for another school year.
21: Interacted with objects that are not human. Let's take the teddy bear. The teddy bear requires the child to do all the imagining. And to the extent that AI requires us to do that hard work, that it gets the brain going, it's good. To the extent that AI does the work for the child, then we need to be concerned with exactly what you're pointing towards.
19: Eric Deering, professor of developmental psych at Boston College, on how teachers and students will manage AI in the classroom this year. President Trump is taking a new approach with Iran, now warning of economic consequences against any country that provided, quote, any type of lifeline to the Islamic Republic. In a social media message, Trump is promising, quote, economic warfare and isolation on an unprecedented scale against Tehran. He says the U.S. will launch what he called the most crushing economic operation ever taken against any country.
14: We have very draconian sanctions, and we'll see what happens. Right now, the Strait is open. A lot of boats are coming through. People aren't reporting that, and that may slow down a little bit at some point, but right now a lot of boats are coming through.
19: Lloyd's List Intelligence says the number of ship crossings in the Strait of Hormuz continued to run well below pre-war norms last week as Iran's targeting of vessels and the U.S. blockade of Iranian ports kept most operators away. Preliminary data shows 73 transits last week, down from 91 the previous week. The president named oil smuggling, currency swap lines, cash transfers, and front companies as channels he wants to shut down, stressing that Iran will never be permitted to acquire a nuclear weapon. A mid-air collision in central Pennsylvania between a small plane and a state police helicopter has killed one person and injured two troopers. It happened last evening near Carlisle Airport, just west of Harrisburg. The FAA says the crash involved a Cessna 150 and a Bell 407 chopper. Acting Pennsylvania State Police Commissioner Lieutenant Colonel George Bivens said the pilot of the Cessna, believed to be its only occupant, was killed in the collision.
10: The plane crashed into the ground a short distance ahead in many pieces. The helicopter, without its blades and without its tail boom, rolled inverted and crashed into the ground.

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0: 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This is America's First News, This Morning, with your host, Gordon Deal.
1: Thanks for being with us. The national debt has surpassed another notable milestone, now exceeding $40 trillion. Dollars for the first time. We get more from this morning's Mike Gavin.
2: The biggest contributors to the government's growing costs are defense spending, social programs like Social Security and Medicare, and interest on the ballooning deficit. The figure announced yesterday by the Treasury Department comes just 5 months after the U.S. reached $39 trillion in debt. The federal government's IOU has now more than doubled in less than a decade. A White House spokesman said the Trump administration has been focusing on slashing waste, fraud, and abuse in federal spending while accelerating economic growth to get America's debt-to-GDP ratio trending in the right direction. Gordon.
1: Thanks, Mike. The debt has spiked from just under $20 trillion from when President Trump first took office in January 2017. Roughly a third of that increase occurred during chaotic government borrowing to fund COVID responses undertaken by Trump and former President Biden. President Trump vowed to dismantle President Biden's legacy, but as prices remain stubbornly high, he has embraced a handful of his predecessor's policies. It's a story by Jeff Murdoch, White House reporter at The Washington Times. Jeff, what have you noticed?
3: Yeah, it's really interesting. Has, you know, the economy still struggles, inflation still high, cost of living still high. We're starting to see the president try some different things. And one of the things I think is really interesting is that he's embraced a lot of Biden era policies that he dismissed on the campaign trail. One is the CHIPS Act, which helps government funding to semiconductor companies. You know, he called that a horrible, horrible law. And, you know, last week, the Commerce Department announced that they're going to help fund seven companies through that. Anti-collusion probes, you know, they used to make fun of President Biden. President Biden would say that, you know, one of the reasons for the high prices is meat companies are colluding to keep price high. Oil companies are colluding to keep price high. Now you see President Trump echoing that same rhetoric. Medicare drug pricing, that's another thing where this administration, as a matter of fact, this administration has leaned so much on the Biden policies that were made law in the Inflation Reduction Act that Dr. Oz, who was in charge of Medicare and Medicaid for the Trump administration, even credited the Biden administration at a recent announcement. And also, of course, tapping the nation's oil reserves, which helped keep gas prices down by keeping up supply, something that President Biden did during

0: the war during the when Russia invaded Ukraine, and that sent gas prices skyrocketing. You know, President Trump ripped President Biden for doing that. Now President Trump is doing the same thing because of the Iran war. That's a lot of policies the president has really denigrated that he now seems to be turning to try to see if that can help address cost of living concerns.
1: Well, the CHIPS Act with the semiconductor funding that I believe that prompted Kentucky Senator Rand Paul, a fellow Republican, to say that President Trump was embracing socialism, right? Wasn't that where that came
0: That's
1: from?
0: Exactly right. And it's because President Trump is taking this, and he's taking it in a sort of a different direction. So the way the President Biden had set up the CHIPS Act is that these were basically grants. These were federal grants coming through the government. What President Trump has been using it to do is to buy stakes in the in some of these companies. The government has, you know, as you know, the president's very big in buying, getting stakes for the American people, getting and, you know, the 10% the government bought in Intel. That came through the CHIPS Act. So, yes, he's not only is he taking these Biden era regulations, but he's taking them further. And it's kind of interesting because, you know, if President Biden had tried to buy stakes in companies the way President Trump's doing, I imagine Rand Paul would not be the only Republican screaming socialism.
1: Yeah. We're speaking with Jeff Mordock, White House reporter at The Washington Times. The story is called Rebranding: Trump Embraces Some Biden Policies Amid Economic Crunch. Is this all about midterm election messaging?
0: I believe, yes, it's about midterm and bringing in the cost of living is a legit concern. I talked to one political science professor, and he basically summed it up as, you know, the president is grasping at straws and trying to throw everything against a wall to see what sticks. And, you know, maybe let's go back to some of these Biden era policies and see where that takes us. I've talked to ex-Biden administration officials, and they really look at it as vindication. They think that they said, you know, that these were policies that when they were being crafted, we had bipartisan support. We talked to Republicans in the House. We talked to Republicans in the Senate. They were on board, and then they became Biden-era policies that they roundly attacked. This underscores that these policies really are bipartisan and that, you know, we kind of were right about some of that.
1: Thanks, Jeff. Jeff Mordock, White House reporter at The Washington Times. This portion of the program is brought to you by Incogni. Hey, did you hear that? You got to listen very carefully. That's my phone. 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Here's Nicole Murray.
2: And now, the three big things you need to know. Number one.
3: President Trump said the U.S. will launch the, quote, most crushing economic operation ever taken against any country, against Iran. Trump, when asked about restarting formal negotiations with Tehran.
4: We have possession, complete control of the strait. I mean, outside of nuisance value, and there is nuisance value when they shoot a drone every once in a while, but... And not everybody's going to go through, but they come through.
3: Trump also threatened severe financial penalties on any nation that helps Iran evade sanctions.
2: Number two.
3: One person has been killed and two Pennsylvania state police troopers were injured when a small plane and a state police helicopter collided in Cumberland Valley. Governor Josh Shapiro said both officers will be okay.
5: One of the reasons for that is because of the outstanding medical care that they received here at Hershey.
3: The pilot of the small plane was killed in yesterday evening's crash.
2: Number three.
3: Russian ballistic missiles killed 12 people and injured more than 30 others in Kyiv this morning, damaging power supply and buildings. Power company DTEK said it has restored electricity to more than half of the roughly 90,000 homes that were left without power following the attack. A helicopter taking tourists on a safari has crashed in a remote part of northern Kenya, killing all 7 people on board. This included 6 passengers and the pilot. The U.S. State Department said 5 Americans were among those killed in yesterday's crash. The cause has not yet been determined. 2 Carter County, Tennessee college team cyclists have been killed. 7 others were injured, and a driver has been criminally charged after he struck team members who were training on a road. Major Roy Brown is with the Tennessee Highway Patrol.
6: A large number of first responders, medical crews responded to the scene, including multiple air medical teams, and transported injured people for treatment.
3: The driver of the vehicle has been identified as 69-year-old John Benfield of North Carolina. The New York Post reports that typical parents spend 432 hours per year feeding their picky kids. This includes food prepping, cooking, and modifying recipes.
7: Yeah. The fear, I think, as parents is that the kid doesn't like the food, therefore is not going to eat, therefore is not going to get calories. Yeah.
3: The rule in my house was you were not allowed to say you didn't like it unless you at least tried it once.
7: Yeah.
3: Then they would modify. But
7: there was always the, if you don't eat it, then go to bed. You know, there
3: right.
7: was always that approach.
3: That's scary.
7: 22 minutes now after the hour.
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8: Thanks for joining us. If you have a remaining summer trip coming up that involves flying and you wind up facing a delay or cancellation, here's how to navigate the mess and how to get what you're owed when you run into hiccups. We're joined by Eve Chen, senior travel reporter at USA Today. Eve, you've seen a lot of this lately.
9: Oof, it's been 7 or 8 different delays or cancellations over the course of the summer, but you know, they're not very different from what other travelers have faced. Most of them have been things like weather-related, though there have been a few staffing and other types of maintenance issues. But again, these are things that travelers deal with all the time, especially during the summer season or coming winter season when they've got lots of storms.
8: Yeah. Do you find it difficult to keep track of, say, what you're owed or due from an airline when something goes sideways?
9: You know, one thing to really keep in mind that helps determine what you are eligible for is to think about what was the cause of the delay or cancellation. It's really important to know if it was something within the airline's control, so something like aircraft maintenance issues, staffing issues, things like that, or if it's something outside the airline's control. Depending upon whether or not it's controllable is what determines what you're eligible for. So when it comes to delays, if it's something like weather, you're not going to get anything. If it's something within the airline control, like aircraft maintenance, once you hit a certain time frame, which they consider significant delays, it's usually around 3 hours, you might be eligible for benefits like a free meal voucher or something like that. Or if you wind up having an overnight delay like my family had, then they'll have to put you up in a hotel and, you know, provide other types of accommodations, like getting you to that hotel and back to the airport on their dime because it was basically within their control that they had this delay. Now, if it's outside of their control, again, like it's storms or something like that, you're not going to get anything. You'll just have to grin and bear it, unfortunately, if there's a delay. Cancellations are slightly different, though. Regardless of the reason for a cancellation, if it was either within the airline's control or uncontrollable and you choose to no longer fly, you say, you know what, I don't want to take this vacation anymore, or I want to find another way to get to my destination, the airline, according to Department of Transportation rules, owes you a refund regardless of the type of ticket you had, as long as the flight is canceled, you are owed a refund if you choose to no longer fly.
8: We're speaking with Eve Chen, senior travel reporter at USA Today. Explain what your family went through on your trip to Maine.
9: So on the way, it was, you know, okay. On the way to Maine, we might have had some delay. On the way back, though, my husband and two of our kids got to the airport, you know, on time. I think they had checked to see that their flight was on time, and it wound up getting delayed and delayed. And it turns out that the crew couldn't make it to their airport. And so they eventually wound up delaying the flight until the next morning. This is something that's within the airline's control, staffing. If you're in a big hub like Atlanta, where we live, or, you know, LA or New York, you're going to have usually extra staff available to help fill in the gaps. But when you're in a smaller destination like Bangor, Maine, they may not have that extra staffing. So they had to push the flight back. My family was able to get meal credits and also a hotel stay for the night and Uber vouchers back and forth to the airport between the hotel. However, the next morning, they showed up bright and early. They checked to make sure that their flight was on time, and it turns out that it wound up being delayed again. Ugh. Delayed so much that they couldn't actually make their connection. But they did make it home, and they were able to get credit back for extra expenses related to that delay. So save your receipts if anything like that happens. Save all your receipts on your meals and things like that.
8: When this stuff starts to unfold, I mean, what's the best way to resolve it?
9: You know, do what you can. So if you're already at the airport, get in line to talk to that gate agent because they are familiar with the situation. But while you're in line, start looking on your phone. You can either try to also call by phone. Okay. You could try to rebook on your phone through the app.
8: Thanks, Eve. Eve Chen, senior travel reporter at USA Today. 30 minutes now after the hour on This Morning, America's First News.
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0: Fox News. I'm CJ Papa, ramping up the war on Iran's bank account.
1: President Trump announced what he is calling economic D-Day against Iran. Posting to True Social, no one has given the Islamic Republic of Iran a greater opportunity to make a deal than me. Tragically for them, they have failed to take it. Therefore, today I am announcing the most crushing economic operation ever taken against any country. This will be economic warfare and isolation on an unprecedented scale.
0: Fox's Trey Inks in Tel Aviv. The price for a gallon of regular gas on average from AAA going up 2 cents overnight, landing at $4.10 a gallon. For the first time, supporters of Lindsey Clancy, accused of murdering her three children, will dress in pink and stand hand in hand in silence this morning outside the courthouse in Plymouth, Massachusetts. The defense could rest its case today. Her attorney will not say if she will take the stand. America is listening to Fox News.
2: Let's hear it from the homeowner who used Woodfront Kitchens in their recent renovation.
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4: It was definitely dark. 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Function-wise, we knew we wanted to keep the same layout, but definitely changes.
3: Our home was built in 1978, so the functionality has obviously changed over the years. 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
3: It was nice being able to walk down every day after the guys were done working and see what they had been working on all day. 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
4: It just makes me feel good when we walk in. 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We feel like it was definitely worth it.
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12: Thanks for spending time with us. Welcome into Thursday, August 20th. Gordon Deal with Nicole Murray. Some of our top stories and headlines. Trump threatens economic D-Day for Iran, promising economic pain for countries that help Tehran. One person dead and two troopers injured when a small plane and a state police helicopter collided in central Pennsylvania. The borrowing binge continues. The U.S. national debt has reached $40 trillion. More than 72 million of us under heat alerts. 68,000 still without power in Indiana. And why a DoorDash driver received a surprise haul of gifts for his upcoming wedding. That story in about 20 minutes. 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What can students and teachers expect from AI as we start another school year? Here's Dr. Eric Deering, professor of developmental psychology at Boston College. Eric, your take.
13: It's being used, and I think increasingly so, in a wide variety of ways. AI is being used in early childhood education as a tool for teachers designing classroom activities. It's being used in communication with families. Center directors are using it to evaluate teaching, and it's being used as a learning tool for children.
12: Wow. All right. What about in early education? How does it get used?
13: Yeah, in early education, it's being used as a learning tool for learning about AI, for one thing. That is, this is now a new technology that early educators want children to know about, but then using the AI for academic content, mathematics and literacy, in a variety of other ways. And really, the range of content areas that's being used for is growing rapidly.
12: How problematic, Eric, is it for, say, teachers in, I don't know, middle school, high school, trying to manage students who are using this technology in perhaps ways that were not intended?
13: Yeah, I think that it is a problematic, and we're trying to catch up as instructors, as teachers, and that's true across the years of education from preschool through college, and trying to figure out how do we keep kids engaging in good brain work, right? They're exercising their brains, whether that's doing writing, whether that's in oral communication, whether that's in exploring the world around them and digging in deep and doing the hard work of learning, and at the same time making good use of this tool, this ability to expand our horizons. And that has just been a battle, I think, at all of these different ages, and trying to figure out how can we keep kids working hard with their brains while expanding their worlds. And folks are trying a lot of different approaches, and I think that some cases it's working and it's working well. In other cases, I think we're often keeping up with the technology, figuring out ways to help students offload some of that work. And we all do that, right? We all get lazy and we want to offload work. And so being encouraging for students and for families to keep taking on some of that work is the job right now, I think, in education.
12: We're speaking with Dr. Eric Deering, professor of developmental psychology at Boston College. He's also the executive director of the Mary E. Walsh Center for Thriving Children at BC. Is it making us less critical thinkers?
13: Yeah, great question. I think it has the potential to. The data aren't in yet. We'll know in a few years. But I think that, if we think about young children, let's take young children, for example, we know that they learn by exploring the world around them, the objects in the world. It's often through play, and it's through conversations and interactions with families and teachers and other children. And the question is going to be, is AI complementing that? Is it extending? Is it building on those experiences, or is it replacing them? And to the extent that it builds on those experiences, that it extends conversations with our families and our teachers, extends play, extends chances to explore the world and builds on those, adds to those, then children, it's going to be a benefit to children. To the extent that it subtracts from them, replaces them, we should be concerned. And I think you could think about, for young children, building with blocks in the real world is building spatial skills and motor skills. And oftentimes when it's done with other kids, it's building peer interaction skills, social and emotional. And if AI is being used to complement and add and enhance those experiences, that's great. If AI replaces building with blocks in early education classrooms, we might want to be concerned. If all we're doing is working in a virtual world, there's likely some consequences to that. Mm-hmm. And I think that we want to recognize that, look, kids have always interacted with objects that are not human. Let's take the teddy bear. The teddy bear requires the child to do all the imagining. And to the extent that AI requires us to do that hard work, that it gets the brain going, it's good. To the extent that AI does the work for the child, then we need to be concerned with exactly what you're pointing towards.
12: Thanks, Eric. Dr. Eric Deering, professor of developmental psych at Boston College. 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

0: Thanks for spending time with us. Welcome into Friday Eve. It is time now for the Mic Drop with this morning's Mike Gavin.
1: Good morning. Well, we've got a jackpot today with stories about dumb robots and dumb criminals to talk about. Let's start in Texas, where news reports say an Amazon customer was excited to hear that her package was arriving via one of the company's delivery drones and ran outside to record it when she heard the buzzing overhead. And what she recorded on video was the drone descending, hovering, and then dropping her package right into her pool. Videos of the soggy delivery have gone viral and commenters had plenty of thoughts. Some joked that they hoped there was a swimsuit or other water-friendly product inside. Others wondered why the woman was filming when she should have been grabbing the package from the pool. Some users said that given the height that the drone dropped the package from, which looked to be about 10 feet off the ground, the water landing was a blessing since falling on concrete would have provided a far less cushioned landing.
0: Yeah. Well, that thing is really cool looking, by the way.
1: Oh, it's
0: they're like four rotors, you know, mini helicopter thing. The hatch opens, the package comes sliding out. Splash.
1: Yeah, exactly. I can see why you would want to run out and film it.
0: Yeah.
1: But I don't know. I saw some other comments that I guess maybe drones have trouble with water, which again is a problem if you're going to be delivering packages to neighborhoods with pools. Yeah. That could be a problem.
0: I guess since the pool appeared to be crystal clear and beautiful, by the way.
1: Yeah, nice looking pool.
0: Maybe the water being so clear, the drone anticipated that it was just ground below. Right, I guess. The bottom of the pool was just a...
1: Again, something that perhaps should have been cleared up before sending them into the air with our packages.
0: And that delivery drop and splashdown was only feet from like a handful of Chase lounges that were surrounding the pool.
1: Would have been a better spot.
0: What if somebody had been in one of those Chase lounges, right? Can drones detect human movement so as to not drop drone packages on our heads?
1: Yes. I would have said yesterday, I would have said yes, obviously, but today I'm not so sure.
0: I have questions, Mike.
1: We all do. And while robbing stores isn't something that a lot of us have experience with, we can all agree that probably the worst thing you can do when you make off with goods without paying for them is to immediately return to the scene of the crime. We've seen that happen a lot lately, and the latest comes to us from Louisiana. The Shreveport Police Department said on social media that officers responded to a Circle K store on reports that a man had picked out several bakery items, filled a fountain drink, and then he just walked out without paying. Altogether, the packages of donuts, honey buns, pound cake, and the drink were valued at $19.88. An officer searched the surrounding area, but initially couldn't find the man. However, a short time later, a man matching the description returned to the Circle K while police were still nearby, and the 18-year-old was detained. The department advised anyone thinking of committing a similar crime that paying the $19.88 is considerably cheaper than the alternative.
0: Yeah, I think what happened was with those bakery items, he had to go back and get napkins.
1: Yeah,
0: kind of messy donuts.
1: The honey buns.
0: And
1: donuts, depending on what kind. Yeah, for sure.
0: Yeah, maybe he forgot the straw.
1: Yeah,
0: for the fountain drink. You
1: of
0: know,
1: course, so. You know. Yeah.
0: Well, he's 18 after all.
1: Yeah.
0: 13 minutes in front of the hour.
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8: Thanks for being with us. Here's more about our loneliness epidemic. A new study finds that a surprising number of individuals feel lonely often. Not only that, but the COVID pandemic made it worse. Professors at Imperial College London found that almost one in six adults reported feeling lonely often or always, and more than one in five people frequently felt a lack of companionship or had feelings of being left out or isolated. The SWNS News Agency says the team also found nearly 44% of respondents said the COVID pandemic increased their feelings of loneliness. The senior author of the study said loneliness affects both the mental and physical health of his patients, contributing to problems such as anxiety and depression. Whether people were in relationships or not did not seem to impact loneliness levels. 8 minutes now in front of the hour on This Morning. Once again, here's Nicole Murray.
9: And now, the three big things you need to know. Number one.
10: President Trump has announced the U.S. will conduct a, quote, crushing economic operation against Iran, one that he said would amount to economic warfare. Trump, when asked about future peace discussions with Tehran.
11: Maybe at some point, but right now, I think the situation is so good, but maybe at some point.
10: Trump is also warning of economic consequences against any country that provides any type of lifeline to Iran as the U.S. works to end the war in the Middle East.
9: Number two.
10: The Treasury Department reports that the national debt has surpassed $40 trillion. That figure has now more than doubled in less than a decade. The administration blamed defense costs, social programs like Medicare and Social Security, and interest on the amount owed.
9: Number three.
10: One person is dead and one other is hurt after what investigators are calling a possible house explosion in Annapolis, Maryland. And Arundel County Assistant Fire Chief Lawrence Schultz.
12: It was purported that about an hour before the explosion, there was a vendor there to resupply the house with propane. We don't know that the two are related. That vendor came, supplied the house with its propane, and then left.
10: Officials said the source of the explosion is under investigation. President Trump is defending data centers and power plants as economic drivers for the country, adding that the job creation and taxes that will be paid are enormous.
13: They're actually giving the excess electricity into the grid, but they're building power plants that nobody's ever seen anything like it. We're not using the power from the grid. We're using brand new power. So it's a great thing.
10: Trump made those comments at the White House yesterday. Both Merck and Moderna shares soared yesterday after both companies announced that the trial of a personalized mRNA cancer vaccine found that when combined with Keytruda, delayed melanoma from returning. An exercise pill has just cleared its first human test. The medication, made by pharmaceutical company Enveda, would mimic a hormone released while exercising.
8: Come on.
10: I knew you weren't going to like this.
8: Come on. An exercise pill.
10: Yeah. So it's supposed to kind of mimic what your body goes through through exercise.
8: Yeah.
10: They're saying they want to help sustain weight loss.
8: I see. Count me out.
10: No. You wouldn't even try it?
8: No. What?
10: I mean, I don't know. The technology's there. Wouldn't you want to use it?
8: Nope.
10: Oh,
8: no,
10: okay.
8: Thanks. Let's get on the treadmill.
10: Okay.
8: 6 minutes now in front of the hour.
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8: Thanks for being with us. When a TikTok influencer and New York Times best-selling author received her DoorDash meal in early August, a hand-scrawled note in the bag caught her eye. The words were from the delivery driver. It read, "Your tip is helping make our wedding possible." Signed, Hope and Tyler. Well, Hamilton is a delivery room nurse, founder of a nonprofit that provides free home cleaning services for low-income parents, and author of the best-selling book, Birth Vibes, Stories and Strategies for an Empowered Birth. GoodNewsNetwork.org says, finding the couple's wedding page, Ms. Hamilton donated a heap of gifts through Amazon, which arrived in a massive pile outside the couple's front door. Hope, the bride-to-be, responded with a video of the massive presents, writing that they were so grateful. Following the exchange, Jordache also sent Hope and Tyler a wedding present as well. That'll do it for this hour. For Nicole Murray and Mike Gavin, I'm Gordon Deal. 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
6: These maniacs are on the ropes. I'm Dave Anthony, Fox News. That's President Trump's latest message on Iran, calling for an economic D-Day that will cripple them as talks stall over Iran's nuclear program and Strait of Hormuz shipping.
7: Posting to True Social, no one has given the Islamic Republic of Iran a greater opportunity to make a deal than me. Tragically for them, they have failed to take it. Therefore, today I am announcing the most crushing economic operation ever taken against any country. This will be economic warfare and isolation on an unprecedented scale.
6: Iran responded on X. The foreign minister wrote the so-called economic D-Day is a diversion from America's own crisis and surging debt. But Fox's Trey Yingst also reports from Tel Aviv.
7: Regional intelligence sources tell Fox News that there are growing indications of economic hardship inside of Iran as a result of the U.S. naval blockade and economic isolation. Reports indicate that inflation in Iran has reached 89%.
6: Iran referenced American debt. It has hit $40 trillion for the first time as interest payments continue to grow. It only took 5 months to go from $39 trillion to $40. North Korea has launched another missile test hours after President Trump said he's hoping to meet leader Kim Jong-un again this year. And after the president scaled back U.S. military exercises with South Korea, he says they're too hostile to North Korea.
8: I thought that was very insulting to somebody that, frankly, has been, during my term at least, very well behaved.
6: A royal return coming to Britain. Prince Harry and wife Meghan are moving back.
9: The news that the Duke and Duchess of Sussex are relocating from California to the UK came as a surprise even to King Charles. It's understood the king was only told of his son's impending return on Sunday. We don't know exactly where the Sussexes will live, but their children, Prince Archie and Princess Lilibet, are already enrolled to start school in September.
6: Fox's Jonathan Savage. Two state troopers in Pennsylvania recovering expected to survive after the helicopter they were in was hit by a small plane. The pilot of that plane was killed. America's listening to Fox News.
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6: People dressed in pink are gathering this morning outside a courthouse in Plymouth, Massachusetts, where Lindsay Clancy's on trial for murdering her three children. But she's getting a lot of support in a case putting a lot of focus on mental health as she uses an insanity defense. Clancy's supporters plan to stand hand in hand in silence later this hour, but not just in Plymouth. Similar gatherings are planned from California to England. Now, in about 2 hours, the trial will resume and Clancy's defense might rest their case.
11: Defense witness Dr. Paul Zeisel told the jury Lindsay Clancy's postpartum psychosis combined with bipolar disorder and affected her judgment when she killed her children, saying
12: she was unable to conform her behaviors to the rule of law.
11: Prosecutor prosecutor Shannon Buckingham referred to Clancy hearing a male voice telling her to kill her children, but did not listen to other voices prompting her to take her own life.
12: She didn't act on them then, did she?
13: That's correct, yes. She did not act on those. She sought help.
11: Gernal Scott, Fox News.
14: There's a manhunt in Arizona for two men wearing all black ski masks in a home invasion that left a Tucson police recruit dead and his fiancée injured and hospitalized. Months after Marty McCary resigned as commissioner of the Food and Drug Administration, a replacement's nominated.
15: President Trump said in a Truth Social post that Dr. Heidi Overton is a rock star who's going to deliver on his priorities of faster cures and lower drug prices. Overton's a known abortion opponent, and if she does get the job, that means she'll be in charge of policies that govern abortion drugs like mifepristone. Her nomination to lead the FDA has to be approved by the narrowly Republican-led Senate. On the Democratic side is Senator Patty Murray of Washington, who posted on social media, Heidi Overton is a far-right anti-abortion extremist who has no business leading the FDA.
14: That's Jill Nato. I'm Dave Anthony. This is Fox News.
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17: Another hammer for Tehran. Good morning, I'm Gordon Deal, along with Nicole Murray. On this Thursday, August 20th, glad you could be with us. Here's what's up this hour.
18: President Trump is escalating the conflict with Iran, announcing the most crushing economic operation ever.
17: The latest evidence of our government spending addiction, U.S. debt, has now reached $40 trillion.
18: A collision between a small plane and a state police helicopter in Pennsylvania has killed one person and injured two troopers.
17: And Americans destroying license plate cameras.
19: Folks are actually taking the law into their own hands and going out and disabling these cameras on their own. So they will cut the wires, they'll ram their trucks into the poles, they will douse them with, you know, red paint.
17: Annie Gowan at the Washington Post on backlash against surveillance cameras. President Trump is taking a new approach with Iran, now warning of economic consequences against any country that provided any type of lifeline to the Islamic Republic. In a social media message, Trump is promising, quote, economic warfare and isolation on an unprecedented scale. He did not provide details other than to say that the U.S. will launch what he called the most crushing economic operation ever taken against any country.
20: We have possession, complete control of the strait. I mean, outside of nuisance value, and there is nuisance value when they shoot a drone every once in a while, but and not everybody's going to go through, but they come through.
17: Referencing the Strait of Hormuz, the president named oil smuggling, currency swap lines, cash transfers, exchange houses, ship registries, and front companies as channel he wants shut down immediately, stressing that Iran will never be permitted to acquire a nuclear weapon. Iran's foreign minister rejected Trump's threat, saying it was a diversion from America's own issues. Iran has weathered continuous punishing economic sanctions for nearly 50 years. A mid-air collision in central Pennsylvania between a small plane and a state police helicopter has killed one person and injured two troopers. It happened last evening near Carlisle Airport, just west of Harrisburg. The FAA says the crash involved a Cessna 150 and a Bell 407 chopper. Acting Pennsylvania State Police Commissioner, Lieutenant Colonel George Bivens, said last night the pilot of the Cessna was killed in the crash. He said the helicopter was hovering several feet off the ground on a grass area adjacent to a runway when that small Cessna approached from behind.
1: As that Cessna came down along that runway, for an unknown reason, it veered hard to the right at the last moment.
17: Two pilots aboard the chopper who were members of the state police's elite aviation unit were injured but are expected to survive. The helicopter, based out of Harrisburg, was conducting routine training exercises. The national debt has surpassed another notable milestone, now exceeding $40 trillion for the first time. Here's this morning's Mike Gavin.
21: The biggest contributors to the government's growing costs are defense spending, social programs like Social Security and Medicare, and interest on the ballooning deficit. The figure announced yesterday by the Treasury Department comes just 5 months after the U.S. reached $39 trillion in debt. The federal government's IOU has now more than doubled in less than a decade. A White House spokesman said the Trump administration has been focusing on slashing waste, fraud, and abuse in federal spending while accelerating economic growth to get America's debt-to-GDP ratio trending in the right direction. Gordon.
17: Thanks, Mike. Budget watchdog groups say lawmakers have to raise taxes, cut spending, or both to get things under control. Growing debt raises borrowing costs for things like mortgages and cars, lowers wages from businesses that have less money to invest, and creates more expensive goods and services. Hey, be sure to check out a podcast of today's program, which has stories you won't hear this hour. On the podcast today, the Biden policies embraced by Trump, and why Amazon drove

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1: Thanks for spending time with us. Welcome into Thursday. For some firms, President Trump might be right that tariffs are the reason for growth in the American manufacturing sector. The Washington Post says much of the job growth has occurred in two sectors, metal products and cars and other transportation equipment that are subject to tariff protection from foreign competition. But Alex Durante, senior economist at the Tax Foundation, isn't sold. Alex, what do you make of the three-day pause on the latest U.S. tariffs on Canada?
2: It's a little unclear on what exactly, but I think both sides are trying to accomplish at this point and what we could expect in the coming days. So I think the one thing that we know from the admin's perspective that they want relief from the Canadian retaliatory tariffs that they imposed in response to our tariffs that we imposed on their autos. And then the U.S. is also looking, I think, for some kind of compromise as it relates to those dairy quotas. But from the Canadian perspective, I think mostly what they're looking for is some relief from the auto tariffs that the U.S. imposed on them. But the negotiators did say that they were not going to accept anything less than a 15% tariff, which is a tariff rate that they've given to some other countries on autos like the EU, South Korea, and the UK, I believe. So I think that's what's at stake now. But it's a little unusual that the president said that we have a deal, but we're going to pause the tariffs for 3 days. It's kind of odd to say that you have a deal and then we might still hit you with these tariffs. So perhaps the president is just buying some time and trying to extract some more concessions.

0: But I think in general, when the president has doesn't really want to do something, he usually delays it for 30 days, which is what happened originally when he announced these tariffs. So it's sort of unclear if these ever actually will go into effect at all in the next few days.
1: Since you referenced automobiles, are the tariffs actually helping the U.S. auto industry?
0: No, so I think this is sort of the case for a lot of the tariffs in general. I mean, they cover not just the automobiles themselves, but also a lot of the auto parts. So a lot of those inputs that go into production. And really, what we've just seen is that all the tariffs have done is they've raised the costs for manufacturers, and they've raised the costs of automobiles for Americans.
1: Yeah. We're speaking with Alex Durante, senior economist at the Tax Foundation, talking about Trump's tariffs. Generally speaking, does the Tax Foundation find that tariffs are a good policy?
0: We do not. So we've done some economic modeling of the tariffs. We find that while they can raise some revenue, which is one of the goals that the administration has cited from the tariffs, while they can do that, that does come at a cost to the overall economy. And I think, and again, I think if you look at a lot of the macroeconomic indicators we have, especially in manufacturing, I mean, we really have not seen this rebound in manufacturing employment like the administration promised. In fact, manufacturing employment has actually continued to decline. So I think a lot of what the administration has promised we would see from these tariffs has really not come to pass. And I mean, it's certainly possible, if the tariffs do stay in place long term, those could induce some shifts in supply chains to the U.S., but that would come at a cost, right? I mean, it's more expensive to produce things here, and that's going to be higher prices for Americans ultimately.
1: Yeah. These refunds that have been coming back to companies now, what does that mean, say, for a company's bottom line or any other maybe business planning strategies?
0: Yeah, no, that's a great question. I mean, this is another area where there's a lot of uncertainty. I mean, there's a lot of, I think, consumers that are rightfully sort of annoyed that, they paid perhaps higher prices for some things. The companies are getting the refunds. And they might not and they're not going to be getting any refunds, right? And of course, there's a couple of reasons for that. I mean, one is a lot of these businesses, as you said, I mean, they're still kind of operating in this world of tariff uncertainty. The tariffs are still in place, so I think it's more likely what we'll see happen is that they will probably use the refunds that they got to pay the tariffs going forward. And what they might do with that is actually perhaps forestall future price increases, at least for the next few months, because they have the refund, so they'll be able to handle those additional cost pressures. But as the tariffs stay in place and we go farther out, I think what we're going to continue to see is higher prices for various consumer goods.
1: Thanks, Alex. Alex Durante, senior economist at the Tax Foundation. By the way, the Wall Street Journal reports that the U.S. is likely to lower tariffs on Canadian steel, aluminum, and automobiles as part of a trade framework being devised by Washington and Ottawa. 20 minutes now after the hour on This Morning, America's First News. Here's Nicole Murray.
2: And now, the three big things you need to know. Number one.
3: President Trump said the U.S. will launch the, quote, most crushing economic operation ever taken against any country, against Iran. Trump, when asked about additional sanctions for Iran.
4: We have very draconian sanctions, and we'll see what happens. Right now, the strait is open. A lot of boats are coming through. People aren't reporting that, and that may slow down a little bit at some point. But right now, a lot of boats are coming through.
3: Trump also threatened severe financial penalties on any nation that helps Iran.
2: Number two.
3: One person has been killed and two Pennsylvania state police troopers were injured when a small plane and a state police helicopter collided in Cumberland Valley. Acting Commissioner for the Pennsylvania State Police, Lieutenant Colonel George Bivens, described the scene.
5: The plane crashed into the ground a short distance ahead in many pieces. The helicopter, without its blades and without its tail boom, rolled inverted and crashed into the ground.
3: The pilot of the small plane was killed in yesterday evening's crash.
2: Number three.
3: Russian ballistic missiles killed 12 people and injured more than 30 others in Kyiv this morning, damaging power supply and buildings. A federal judge has sentenced a 27-year-old Tennessee man to 77 years in prison for his targeting of young girls online as part of an extremist network. Officials claim Kyle Spitz groomed more than 2,600 victims. Tens of thousands of people in northwest Indiana are still without power this morning, more than a week after deadly storms clobbered the area. Griffith City Council President Rick Rifa on ABC News.
6: We understand we're not the only ones to be affected by this terrible storm. However, we still have 3/4 of our population without power.
3: More than 68,000 Indiana customers were still without power as of earlier this morning. People won't put their phones down in the Big Apple. A Wonder Law Firm survey finds that New York is the most social media addicted state in the entire country.
1: Yeah. Okay.
3: I believe it.
1: Sitting on a subway, right, or bus commuting to work, maybe.
3: Plus the population, not to mention. But yeah. I'm surprised California didn't break into the top five of this list.
1: And why?
3: Well, celebrities, influencers, people who are on their phones all the time. Like, it's literally their job. I'm surprised it didn't make this list.
1: Okay. Fair enough. Who else made the list?
3: In second, Virginia. In third, Washington. In fourth, North Carolina. In fifth, Georgia.
1: All right. Thank you, Nicole. 22 minutes now after the hour.
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0: Thanks for being with us. Baby boomers collectively have more wealth than any other living generation, and they are splurging on travel. Claire Ansberry, columnist at the Wall Street Journal, says that approach is reshaping travel on several fronts. Claire, how so?
1: They have the time. They're in good shape. They've saved their whole lives. Their kids are out of the house. And now they're looking at, for the first time, having the opportunity to travel. And they're doing it. And they're not just jumping in their car and going, you know, for a week across the U.S. They're taking private planes to, you know, visit seven countries in 20 days. They're really kind of, the opportunities are huge for them. And, you know, a lot of travel firms are catering to them, offering easy options, challenging options. It's a great market for them.
0: Wow. Yeah. So explain some of these accommodations, because these travel companies have noticed that the boomers are willing to spend on their vacations.
1: Right. I mean, things like companies that offer exotic hikes and safaris. They used to, I mean, they'll have options now, like here's an easy option for people who can hike 1 hour and a challenging one for people who can hike 5 hours. For, you know, boomers tend to take, and this is on average, of course, longer trips, and they take more luggage. So they don't want to schlep those on and off the cruises or on and off the airports. They want their luggage to be delivered to their destination and then from their destination to be delivered home. So there's services, there's luggage forward services, and they'll charge something like $144 to ship a 50-pound bag anywhere in the U.S. and $374 to get it from the U.S. to the United Kingdom. And other travel companies like Rhodes Scholar, which, you know, began 50 years ago using dormitories and universities for people who were older, who wanted to learn and experience different cultures. And now they're getting accommodations in 4- and 5-star hotels because the boomers want to see the world, but they also want nice accommodations.
0: Wow. We're speaking with Claire Ansberry. She writes the Turning Points column for the Wall Street Journal. This piece is called Boomers Are Wealthy, Healthy, and Driving a Global Travel Boom. I think it was said in your story that it's kind of like a regardless of income, we're seeing folks get on the road.
1: Right. You know, even though the boomers might have more wealth, and as a generation they do, you know, they shop for bargains and they use AI to find the best travel deals and loyalty discounts. You know, one guy said, you know, he traveled a lot for work. He was a sales guy and his territory was the U.S. So he had something like 4 million miles from work. And he always told his wife, you know, when I retire, we'll travel together. And they've used up all of his mileage, work-related mileage points.
0: Is this trend going to slow down?
1: Well, probably the first of the boomers are reaching 80 this year, and you do slow down.
0: Thanks, Claire. That is Claire Ansberry. She writes the Turning Points column for the Wall Street Journal. 30 minutes now after the hour on This Morning, America's First News.

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2: News. I'm Therese Crowley. President Trump declares economic D-Day against Iran, saying no one has given Iran a greater opportunity to make a deal than me. They have failed to take it, announcing the most crushing economic operation ever taken against any country. Fox's Trey Yangston, Tel Aviv.
3: Regional intelligence sources tell Fox News that there are growing indications of economic hardship inside of Iran as a result of the U.S. naval blockade and economic isolation. Reports indicate that inflation in Iran has reached 89%. With food prices up 164%.
2: The UAE already cut off Iran from trading. A pilot killed and two state troopers injured when a Cessna coming in for a landing struck a hovering police helicopter's tail rotor from behind. The troopers briefly trapped in the violent crash at Carlisle Regional Airport, but expected to recover. 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
13: Hey, glad you're with us. Welcome into Thursday, August 20th. Gordon Deal with Nicole Murray. Some of our top stories and headlines. Trump threatens economic D-Day for Iran, promising economic pain for countries that helped Tehran. One person dead and two troopers injured when a small plane and a state police helicopter collided in central Pennsylvania. For football fans, Pat McAfee joining ESPN's Monday Night Football coverage. The mayor of New York is suing the city council over a bill giving big bonuses to some of the lowest paid school workers. And the California teachers who got a surprise bonus from a lawyer and philanthropist. That story in about 20 minutes. By one measure, more than 130,000 automatic license plate readers now dot the country. The AI-assisted devices have been embraced by police as investigative tools, but widely denounced by the public over privacy concerns. And now they're being vandalized. Here's Annie Gowan, national correspondent at The Washington Post. Annie, what are we seeing?
14: The thing that's important to know is that these new license plate cameras, I mean, they're relatively new, but these AI-assisted license plate cameras have really proliferated in the last couple of years. They've been around for a while, but they've really, tons and tons of towns and communities, and even private entities like HOAs have purchased these cameras. A lot of them are made by Flock Safety, which is the biggest company and that makes these cameras, and they're the company that's been a target of a lot of the ire. But the concern is that these cameras are just taking a flash of your license plate the way that, you know, an old-fashioned reader would, you know, a red light camera. They're basically taking pictures of places where you go, and, you know, they get a lot more into the details of your car than a license plate, like what dent you might have, what bumper sticker, you know, if you have a LGBTQ bumper sticker, or if you're going to a gun range. These things can pop up, and so it's way less private than, say, just an ordinary license plate reader would be. And Flock, for example, has a nationwide database as well, so that allows cops around the country to, you know, track a certain car that might be going down to the border and then coming back to the area and then, you know, try to arrest these folks for drug smuggling. So, you know, the law enforcement really, really has embraced Flock and these other cameras. You know, they track missing persons. It's a lot easier to track, criminals. The Brown University shooter was located in part with help. With help from a number of Flock cameras. So his license plate was traced over time, and they were able to identify him that way. So law enforcement really, these cameras are very beloved by law enforcement, but of course, ordinary citizens are growing more and more concerned as they are increasing around the country that their privacy is being invaded.
13: What are the different ways, Annie, that folks are destroying them?
14: Yeah, so this is a new thing. What happened first was that a lot of local city councils around the country, about 100 so far, have said, you know, this isn't for us. Our citizens are concerned. You know, folks packed in, you know, the city commission meetings to protest and say they didn't want these. And so there's been a number of communities that have canceled or put plans to add these cameras on hold. But then this summer, in part because of a number of viral videos that are spreading online, you know, folks are actually taking the law into their own hands and going out and disabling these cameras on their own. So they will cut the wires. They'll ram their trucks into the poles. They will douse them with, you know, red paint that looks like blood. So there's a number of different ways that folks are showing their displeasure obviously illegally against this ongoing surveillance.
13: Wow. We're speaking with Annie Gowan, national correspondent at The Washington Post. The story is called Americans Are Destroying License Plate Cameras as Surveillance Backlash Grows. Misuse of these, though, is a problem.
14: Yeah, so the Washington Post, my colleague Drew Harwell and others had done a very extensive investigation in recent weeks that, you know, another concern is that these license plate reader cameras are being abused by the cops. I mean, they're looking, you know, they identified 50 instances where the cops had used these things to track their wives, their girlfriends. And so the potential for misuse is great. A lot of local law enforcement as well have allowed ICE officers to access the cameras to do immigration searches. Now, Flock has said repeatedly that they do not have contracts with ICE, but these federal agents have been able to access the system in many cases through local partners. So that's also a concern.
13: Thanks, Annie. Annie Gowan, national correspondent at The Washington Post. By the way, make sure to check out a podcast of today's program. On the podcast today, managing summer flight delays and cancellations, and the 18-year-old in Louisiana who will not win the Smartest Criminal Award. 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All you have to do is search for This Morning with Gordon Deal. 20 minutes now in front of the hour. Coming up next, shame on a Canadian cable TV company.
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13: Hey, thanks for being with us. Welcome into Thursday. It's time now for the mic drop with this morning's Mike Gavin.
24: Good morning. Well, we found out yesterday that companies will do anything to get their hands on the money they think they're owed, even if it means harassing someone who had momentarily died. We have a related story today that comes to us from Canada. A couple who lost their home in British Columbia in a British Columbia wildfire this summer had to face an additional challenge after the fire, canceling their internet and cable. According to CTV, the company couple made it out with both vehicles and some possessions, but their house was gone. After the dust settled, they had a million things to take care of, including the unpleasant task of disconnecting their cable and home internet service since they wouldn't be needing it anymore. Shockingly, they were told by the cable company, Rogers Communications, that they would have to pay a $660 fee to disconnect or pay $10 a month to hold the account until they landed somewhere else. They would also be on the hook for the equipment that was destroyed in the fire. Only after CTV reached out to Rogers did the company finally say they would waive the fees.
0: Wow.
24: Yeah, and they allegedly had some policy in place that was supposed to take care of this, but these, you know, the folks who got on the phone couldn't get them to waive it. It was only after, this TV station reached out that they finally said, no, they don't have to pay. They don't have to pay.
0: Wow.
24: Yeah.
0: Talk about a bully of a communications company.
24: Yeah.
0: That's awful.
24: Pretty typical for this type of company, right?
0: Well,
24: they like to do that.
0: That's why these companies have the reputations that they have.
24: Yes.
0: Right? So there's like three things here. Well, they got to pay the fee to disconnect.
24: Yes.
0: $600-something.
24: Mm-hmm.
0: Then they got to pay a $10 fee just to hold the account open.
24: Yes.
0: Until perhaps they relocated and needed cable service in their new joint.
24: Right.
0: Right. And then the equipment that was destroyed in the fire, they got to cover the cost of that.
24: Yes.
0: It's the triple.
24: Right.
0: It's the trifecta from Rogers Communications when finally relented.
24: Yes.
0: Disgusting.
24: Because their house burned down.
0: Just disgusting.
24: Yeah. And we've talked a lot about fantasy football losers paying up in amusing ways for last year's leagues. Now some leagues will be looking for punishments for this season, and one idea has gone viral. In a video reposted by ESPN, a man explains what he calls the 5K not-so-fun run, and it works like this. The loser of the league is dropped off 5 kilometers from a bar where all of the rest of the league is hanging out with the loser's credit card. The league members will then be able to buy as many drinks on the card as they want until the loser manages to run, walk, or crawl the 5K. Commenters tried to estimate how much damage could be done by 9 grown men drinking for the half hour free for all, with some pegging it at between $300 and $1,000. One said they turned the tables by leaving their buddies a locked card that would be declined at the bar and then just not showing up.
0: Yeah, well, that's not going to work.
24: I mean, if you want to burn the bridge, if you don't want to be in the league anymore, that's what you do.
0: Right.
24: But if you ever want to talk to these people again, you're not going to do that.
0: Just to think, like, if these guys decided to make the bar one that's located in a really nice steakhouse, for example.
24: Uh-huh.
0: So, one, it's going to be expensive. Two,
24: yes.
0: The guy's going to show up at this steakhouse and just sweating profusely, right? If they were to do it in the summer, for example.
24: Yeah.
0: They're just dripping sweat, and now he's got to buy drinks, reclaim his credit card, maybe sit down for a nice dinner, just dripping, soaking wet with sweat.
24: One commenter wondered if there's a bar on the top of a mountain that they could pick for something like this.
0: Burn out the guy's legs, too?
24: Yes.
0: Thanks, Mike. 13 minutes now in front of the hour.
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5: Thanks for joining us. Here's more about our loneliness epidemic. A new study finds that a surprising number of individuals feel lonely often. And not only that, the COVID pandemic made it worse. Professors at Imperial College London found that almost 1 in 6 adults reported feeling lonely, often or always, and more than 1 in 5 people frequently felt a lack of companionship or had feelings of being left out or isolated. The SWNS news agency says the team also found nearly 44% of respondents said the COVID pandemic increased their feelings of loneliness. The researchers suggested that screening for loneliness be incorporated into routine cognitive assessments as one way to support healthy aging. 8 minutes now in front of the hour on this morning. Once again, here's Nicole Murray.
6: And now, the three big things you need to know. Number one.
7: President Trump has announced the U.S. will conduct a, quote, crushing economic operation against Iran, one that he said would amount to economic warfare. Trump, when asked about future peace discussions with Tehran.
8: Maybe at some point, but right now, I think the situation is so good, but maybe at some point.
7: Trump is also warning of economic consequences against any country that provides any type of lifeline to Iran as the U.S. works to end the war in the Middle East.
4: Number two.
7: The Treasury Department reports that the national debt has surpassed $40 trillion. That figure has now more than doubled in less than a decade. The administration blamed defense costs, social programs like Medicare and Social Security, and interest on the amount owed.
4: Number three.
7: One person is dead and one other is hurt after what investigators are calling a possible house explosion in Annapolis, Maryland. And Arundel County Assistant Fire Chief Lawrence Schultz.
9: It was purported that about an hour before the explosion, there was a vendor there to resupply the house with propane. We don't know that the two are related. That vendor came, supplied the house with its propane, and then left.
7: Officials said the source of the explosion is under investigation. A helicopter taking tourists on a safari has crashed in a remote part of northern Kenya, killing all 7 people on board, which included 6 passengers and the pilot. The U.S. State Department said 5 Americans were among those killed in yesterday's crash. The cause has not yet been determined. North Korean leaders say they have no interest in the U.S. decision to reduce joint military drills with South Korea, saying the exercises are dangerous. President Trump continued to defend the reduction decision.
10: I thought that was very insulting to somebody that, frankly, has been, during my term at least, very well behaved.
7: The annual exercises, which were scheduled to end August 27th, will now end tomorrow. A University of Michigan study reports that one can of Coca-Cola could cost you 12 minutes of healthy life.
11: Ooh.
7: Yeah.
11: That's very specific.
7: Yes, very specific.
11: Uh-oh.
7: But my sister drinks this, like, religiously. Like, it's the following is, like, cult. And she said she'd still drink it anyway, knowing this info.
11: Come on.
7: I promise you.
11: So you lose 12 minutes of healthy life.
7: Right.
11: For one can of soda.
7: Yes.
11: So five of those is an hour.
7: Yep, yep.
11: Oh, man. Oh, it started to add up quickly.
7: She said it's worth it. I don't get it.
11: 6 minutes now in front of the hour.
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5: Glad you're with us. A big surprise for teachers outside San Francisco. Longtime Marin County resident Maya Kristen donated $1 million to the Ross Valley School District yesterday, meaning each of the district's 100 teachers was handed a check for a little over $9,100. The lawyer and philanthropist made the donation after finding out that last year funding for the district was in the bottom 4% statewide, and teachers were the lowest paid in Marin County. District officials say while the area is affluent, the district still receives little funding. KRON Television says teachers lined up to thank Ms. Kristen for her personal donation. She hopes other longtime Marin County residents will do the same, adding, "We as citizens can write direct checks." Teacher Sydney Dean called it life-changing. Teacher Anna Schnell says the money will help pay for activities that her three kids like to do, since those activities are not always affordable. For Nicole Murray and Mike Gavin, I'm Gordon Deal. Thanks for listening to This Morning, America's First News.

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3: The most crushing economic operation ever. I'm Dave Anthony, Fox News. That's what President Trump says he's planning.
4: What he is calling economic D-Day against Iran.
3: Fox's Trey Yingston, Tel Aviv.
4: The president indicated that any countries around the world that are providing any sort of economic lifeline to the Iranian regime would face their own economic consequences. He called on allies to stand with the United States, posting to Truth Social, "No one has given the Islamic Republic of Iran a greater opportunity to make a deal than me."
3: And now the nuclear talks remain stalled and the standoff over the Strait of Hormuz shipping continues. And after the Trump threat, oil prices up more than 3%. Gas is also up 2 more cents today. Iran's foreign minister responded to the president with a post on X. The so-called economic D-Day is a diversion from America's own crisis and surging debt, referring to the report that for the first time, the U.S. national debt tops $40 trillion. It only took 5 months to grow from $39 trillion. North Korea has launched another missile test hours after President Trump said he wanted to meet with leader Kim Jong-un again this year and after downsizing U.S.-South Korea military exercises.
5: This test comes a day after North Korea said President Trump's order to the Pentagon to scale back military drills made no difference. 10 short-range ballistic missiles landed in the sea off the peninsula's east coast. The Ulchi Freedom Shield exercises, joint U.S.-South Korean drills, will end tomorrow, nearly a week earlier than originally planned. President Trump demanded they be scaled back because North Korean leader Kim Jong-un would view them as hostile.
3: That's Fox's Jonathan Savage. There's a gathering outside the court in Plymouth, Massachusetts now, where Lindsay Clancy's on trial for murder after killing her 3 children. But Clancy has supporters who are there, dressed in pink, hand in hand.
6: Because it's mental health. She wasn't in her right frame of mind.
3: Clancy's using an insanity defense, citing postpartum psychosis and severe depression. Next hour, the trial resumes with more testimony. 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
3: Investigators are at the airport in Carlisle, Pennsylvania, the morning after a small plane, while landing, crashed into a state police helicopter hovering over the grass to the side of the runway.
8: As that Cessna came down along that runway, for an unknown reason, it veered hard to the right At the last moment.
3: Acting State Police Commissioner Lieutenant Colonel George Bivens, the pilot of the plane, was killed. Two state troopers in the helicopter were injured but are recovering, expected to be okay. And now an update on a deadly boating accident earlier this month near the Statue of Liberty.
9: Prosecutors say Manuel Hernandez, a native of El Salvador, is in the U.S. illegally and was illegally operating a boat that capsized in New York Harbor, resulting in the death of a mother and her infant daughter. DHS says he entered Texas in 2007 after posing as a U.S. citizen to Customs and Border Protection officials. A criminal complaint says Hernandez had not registered the boat he was using and that it did not have infant-sized life jackets on board. After hitting a swell, the boat capsized and threw everyone overboard. Hernandez and 11 passengers were rescued, but 27-year-old Sarah Sanchez and her 5-month-old daughter Antonella were unresponsive when pulled from the water. They later died at a hospital. In New York City, Tanya J. Powers, Fox News.
3: A man allowed to enter the U.S. illegally in 2024, crossing the Texas border, Alexis Campos, is now charged with murder in Virginia.
10: Fairfax County police say he repeatedly stabbed and killed 42-year-old Carmen Pooch. Pooch, the mother of a 3-year-old girl, was found outside of her car at a trail in Great Falls Park, Virginia on Monday. Campos and Pooch had an intimate relationship, authorities say. Both worked at a restaurant in Herndon.
3: That's Fox's Madeline Rivera. On Wall Street, stocks could drop the day after rebound gains. Dow futures are down about 250 points. I'm Dave Anthony, and this is Fox News.
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15: A new phase of conflict. Good morning, I'm Gordon Deal, along with Nicole Murray, on this Thursday, August 20th. Glad you could be with us. Here's what we have for you this hour.
16: President Trump has a new strategy for punishing Iran. He's calling it Economic D-Day.
15: More than 75 million people are under heat alerts as extreme temperatures bake the South with little overnight relief.
16: U.S. debt has now reached $40 trillion. That's about $286,000 per household.
15: And the role of AI as we get set for another school year.
17: Kids have always interacted with objects that are not human. Let's take the teddy bear. The teddy bear requires the child to do all the imagining. And to the extent that AI requires us to do that hard work, that it gets the brain going, it's good. To the extent that AI does the work for the child, then we need to be concerned with exactly what you're pointing towards.
15: Eric Deering, professor of developmental psych at Boston College, on how teachers and students will manage AI in the classroom this year. President Trump is taking a new approach with Iran, now warning of economic consequences against any country that provided, quote, any type of lifeline to the Islamic Republic. In a social media message, Trump is promising, quote, economic warfare and isolation on an unprecedented scale against Tehran. He says the U.S. will launch what he called the most crushing economic operation ever taken against any country.
18: We have very draconian sanctions, and we'll see what happens. Right now, the strait is open. A lot of boats are coming through. People aren't reporting that, and that may slow down a little bit at some point, but right now, a lot of boats are coming through.
15: Lloyd's List Intelligence says the number of ship crossings in the Strait of Hormuz continued to run well below pre-war norms last week as Iran's targeting of vessels and the U.S. blockade of Iranian ports kept most operators away. Preliminary data shows 73 transits last week, down from 91 the previous week. The president named oil smuggling, currency swap lines, cash transfers, and front companies as channels he wants to shut down, stressing that Iran will never be permitted to acquire a nuclear weapon. A mid-air collision in central Pennsylvania between a small plane and a state police helicopter has killed one person and injured two troopers. It happened last evening near Carlisle Airport, just west of Harrisburg. The FAA says the crash involved a Cessna 150 and a Bell 407 chopper. Acting Pennsylvania State Police Commissioner Lieutenant Colonel George Bivens said the pilot of the Cessna, believed to be its only occupant, was killed in the collision.
8: The plane crashed into the ground a short distance ahead in many pieces. The helicopter, without its blades and without its tail boom, rolled inverted and crashed into the ground.
15: The two pilots aboard the chopper, who were members of the state police's elite aviation unit, were injured but are expected to survive. The helicopter, based out of Harrisburg, was conducting routine training exercises. It was hovering several feet off the ground on a grass area adjacent to a runway when a small Cessna, as police say, approached from behind. 10 minutes now after the hour on This Morning, America's First News.
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1: Thanks for being with us. The national debt has surpassed another notable milestone, now exceeding $40 trillion. Dollars for the first time. We get more from this morning's Mike Gavin.
2: The biggest contributors to the government's growing costs are defense spending, social programs like Social Security and Medicare, and interest on the ballooning deficit. The figure announced yesterday by the Treasury Department comes just 5 months after the U.S. reached $39 trillion in debt. The federal government's IOU has now more than doubled in less than a decade. A White House spokesman said the Trump administration has been focusing on slashing waste, fraud, and abuse in federal spending while accelerating economic growth to get America's debt-to-GDP ratio trending in the right direction. Gordon.
1: Thanks, Mike. The debt has spiked from just under $20 trillion from when President Trump first took office in January 2017. Roughly a third of that increase occurred during chaotic government borrowing to fund COVID responses undertaken by Trump and former President Biden. President Trump vowed to dismantle President Biden's legacy, but as prices remain stubbornly high, he has embraced a handful of his predecessor's policies. It's a story by Jeff Murdoch, White House reporter at The Washington Times. Jeff, what have you noticed?
3: Yeah, it's really interesting. Has, you know, the economy still struggles, inflation still high, cost of living still high. We're starting to see the president try some different things. And one of the things I think is really interesting is that he's embraced a lot of Biden era policies that he dismissed on the campaign trail. One is the CHIPS Act, which helps government funding to semiconductor companies. You know, he called that a horrible, horrible law. And, you know, last week, the Commerce Department announced that they're going to help fund seven companies through that. Anti-collusion probes, you know, they used to make fun of President Biden. When President Biden would say that, you know, one of the reasons for the high prices is meat companies are colluding to keep price high, oil companies are colluding to keep price high. Now you see President Trump echoing that same rhetoric. Medicare drug pricing, that's another thing where this administration, as a matter of fact, this administration has leaned so much on the Biden policies that were made law in the Inflation Reduction Act that Dr. Oz, who was in charge of Medicare and Medicaid for the Trump administration, even credited the Biden administration at a recent announcement. And also, of course, tapping the nation's oil reserves, which helped keep gas prices down by keeping up supply, something that President Biden did during the war, when Russia invaded Ukraine, and that sent gas prices skyrocketing. You know, President Trump ripped President Biden for doing that. Now President Trump is doing the same thing because of the Iran war. That's a lot of policies the president has really denigrated that he now seems to be turning to try to see if that can help address the cost of living concerns.
1: Well, the CHIPS Act with the semiconductor funding, that I believe that prompted Kentucky Senator Rand Paul, a fellow Republican, to say that President Trump was embracing socialism, right? Wasn't that where that came
3: from? That's exactly right. And it's because President Trump is taking this, and he's taking it in a sort of a different direction. So the way the President Biden had set up the CHIPS Act is that these were basically grants. These were federal grants coming through the government. What President Trump is

0: been using it to do is to buy stakes in the in some of these companies. The government has, you know, as you know, the president's very big in buying, getting stakes for the American people, getting, and, you know, the 10% the government bought in Intel, that came through the CHIPS Act. So, yes, he's not only is he taking these Biden-era regulations, but he's taking them further. And it's kind of interesting because, you know, if President Biden had tried to buy stakes in companies the way President Trump's doing, I imagine Rand Paul would not be the only Republican screaming socialism.
1: Yeah. Is this all about midterm election messaging?
0: I believe, yes, it's about midterm and bringing in the cost of living is a legit concern. I talked to one political science professor, and he basically summed it up as, you know, the president is grasping at straws and trying to throw everything against a wall to see what sticks. And, you know, maybe let's go back to some of these Biden era policies and see where that takes us. I've talked to ex-Biden administration officials, and they really look at it as vindication. They think that they said, you know, that these were policies that when they were being crafted, we had bipartisan support. We talked to Republicans in the House. We talked to Republicans in the Senate. They were on board, and then they became Biden-era policies that they roundly attacked. This underscores that these policies really are bipartisan and that, you know, we kind of were right about some of that.
1: Thanks, Jeff. Jeff Murdoch, White House reporter at The Washington Times. 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Hey, did you hear that? You got to listen very carefully. 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Here's Nicole Murray.
2: And now, the three big things you need to know. Number one.
3: President Trump said the U.S. will launch the, quote, most crushing economic operation ever taken against any country against Iran. Trump, when asked about restarting formal negotiations with Tehran.
4: We have possession, complete control of the strait. I mean, outside of nuisance value, and there is nuisance value when they shoot a drone every once in a while, but... And not everybody's going to go through, but they come through.
3: Trump also threatened severe financial penalties on any nation that helps Iran evade sanctions.
2: Number two.
3: One person has been killed and two Pennsylvania state police troopers were injured when a small plane and a state police helicopter collided in Cumberland Valley. Governor Josh Shapiro said both officers will be okay.
5: One of the reasons for that is because of the outstanding medical care that they received here at Hershey.
3: The pilot of the small plane was killed in yesterday evening's crash.
2: Number three.
3: Russian ballistic missiles killed 12 people and injured more than 30 others in Kyiv this morning, damaging power supply and buildings. Power company DTEK said it has restored electricity to more than half of the roughly 90,000 homes that were left without power following the attack. A helicopter taking tourists on a safari has crashed in a remote part of northern Kenya, killing all 7 people on board. This included 6 passengers and the pilot. The U.S. State Department said 5 Americans were among those killed in yesterday's crash. The cause has not yet been determined. 2 Carter County, Tennessee college team cyclists have been killed. 7 others were injured, and a driver has been criminally charged after he struck team members who were training on a road. Major Roy Brown is with the Tennessee Highway Patrol.
6: A large number of first responders, medical crews responded to the scene, including multiple air medical teams, and transported injured people for treatment.
3: The driver of the vehicle has been identified as 69-year-old John Benfield of North Carolina. The New York Post reports that typical parents spend 432 hours per year feeding their picky kids. This includes food prepping, cooking, and modifying recipes.
7: Yeah. The fear, I think, as parents is that the kid doesn't like the food, therefore is not going to eat, therefore is not going to get calories. Yeah.
3: The rule in my house was you were not allowed to say you didn't like it unless you at least tried it once. Yeah. Then they would modify. But
7: there was always the, if you don't eat it, then go to bed. You know,
3: right.
7: There was always that approach.
3: That's scary.
7: 22 minutes now after the hour.
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3: When the remodel started, they were here right at 8 o'clock, which was promised to us.
2: It was nice being able to walk down every day after the guys were done working and see what they had been working on all day. 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
3: It just makes me feel good when we walk in, we see it every day. We feel like it was definitely worth it.
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7: Thanks for joining us. If you have a remaining summer trip coming up that involves flying and you wind up facing a delay or cancellation, here's how to navigate the mess and how to get what you're owed when you run into hiccups. We're joined by Eve Chen, senior travel reporter at USA Today. Eve, you've seen a lot of this lately.
8: Oof, it's been 7 or 8 different delays or cancellations over the course of the summer, but you know, they're not very different from what other travelers have faced. Most of them have been things like weather related, though there have been a few staffing and other types of maintenance issues. But again, these are things that travelers deal with all the time, especially during the summer season or coming winter season when they've got lots of storms.
7: Yeah. Do you find it difficult to keep track of, say, what you're owed or due from an airline when something goes sideways?
8: You know, one thing to really keep in mind that helps determine what you are eligible for is to think about what was the cause of the delay or cancellation. It's really important to know if it was something within the airline's control, so something like aircraft maintenance issues, staffing issues, things like that, or if it's something outside the airline's control. Depending upon whether or not it's controllable is what determines what you're eligible for. So when it comes to delays, if it's something like weather, you're not going to get anything. If it's something within the airline control, like aircraft maintenance, once you hit a certain time frame, which they consider significant delays, it's usually around 3 hours, you might be eligible for benefits like a free meal voucher or something like that. Or if you wind up having an overnight delay like my family had, then they'll have to put you up in a hotel and, you know, provide other types of accommodations like getting you to that hotel and back to the airport on their dime because it was basically within their control that they had this delay. Now, if it's outside of their control, again, like it storms or something like that, you're not going to get anything. You'll just have to grin and bear it, unfortunately, if there's a delay. Cancellations are slightly different, though. Regardless of the reason for a cancellation, if it was either within the airline's control or uncontrollable, and you choose to no longer fly, you say, you know what, I don't want to take this vacation anymore, or I want to find another way to get to my destination, the airline, according to Department of Transportation rules, owes you a refund regardless of the type of ticket you had, as long as the flight is canceled, you are owed a refund if you choose to no longer fly.
7: We're speaking with Eve Chen, senior travel reporter at USA Today. Explain what your family went through on your trip to Maine.
8: So on the way, it was, you know, okay, on the way to Maine, we might have had some delay. On the way back, though, my husband and two of our kids got to the airport, you know, on time. I think they had checked to see that their flight was on time, and it wound up getting delayed and delayed. And it turns out that the crew couldn't make it to their airport. And so they eventually wound up delaying the flight until the next morning. This is something that's within the airline's control, staffing. If you're in a big hub like Atlanta, where we live, or, you know, LA or New York, you're going to have usually extra staff available to help fill in the gaps. But when you're in a smaller destination like Bangor, Maine, they may not have that extra staffing. So they had to push the flight back. My family was able to get meal credits and also a hotel stay for the night and Uber vouchers back and forth to the airport between the hotel. However, the next morning, they showed up bright and early. They checked to make sure that their flight was on time, and it turns out that it wound up being delayed again. Ugh. Delayed so much that they couldn't actually make their connection. But they did make it home, and they were able to get credit back for extra expenses related to that delay. So save your receipts if anything like that happens. Save all your receipts on your meals and things like that.
7: When this stuff starts to unfold, I mean, what's the best way to resolve it?
8: You know, do what you can. So if you're already at the airport, get in line to talk to that gate agent because they are familiar with the situation. But while you're in line, start looking on your phone. You can either try to also call by phone. Okay. You could try to rebook on your phone through the app.
7: Thanks, Eve. Eve Chen, senior travel reporter at USA Today. 30 minutes now.
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13: Fox News, I'm CJ Papa. President Trump describes his next move in the war with Iran as an economic D-Day that he believes will inflict more damage on the Islamic Republic.
14: Regional intelligence sources tell Fox News that there are growing indications of economic hardship inside of Iran as a result of the U.S. naval blockade and economic isolation. Reports indicate that inflation in Iran has reached 89%, with food prices up 164%.
13: Fox's Trey Yanks in Tel Aviv. Another week, another threat for Hawaii. This after Hurricane Lala. Fox Weather's Michael Estime.
15: Southeast of Hawaii, we have about a 90% chance of formation. That's within the next 2 days. So in the next 2 days, you may hear of either a tropical depression or another tropical storm forming.
13: Residents could feel additional impacts due to damage caused by Lala. 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
7: Thanks for spending time with us. Welcome into Thursday, August 20th. Gordon Deal with Nicole Murray. Some of our top stories and headlines. Trump threatens economic D-Day for Iran, promising economic pain for countries that help Tehran. One person dead and two troopers injured when a small plane and a state police helicopter collided in central Pennsylvania. The borrowing binge continues. The U.S. national debt has reached $40 trillion. More than 72 million of us under heat alerts. 68,000 still without power in Indiana. And why a DoorDash driver received a surprise haul of gifts for his upcoming wedding. That story in about 20 minutes. 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What can students and teachers expect from AI as we start another school year? Here's Dr. Eric Deering, professor of developmental psychology at Boston College. Eric, your take.
21: It's being used, and I think increasingly so, in a wide variety of ways. AI is being used in early childhood education as a tool for teachers designing classroom activities. It's being used in communication with families. Center directors are using it to evaluate teaching, and it's being used as a learning tool for children.
7: Wow. All right. What about in early education? How does it get used?
21: Yeah, in early education, it's being used as a learning tool for learning about AI, for one thing. That is, you know, this is now a new technology that early educators want children to know about, but then using the AI for academic content, mathematics and literacy, in a variety of other ways. And really, the range of content areas that's being used for is growing rapidly.
7: How problematic, Eric, is it for, say, teachers in, I don't know, middle school, high school, trying to manage students who are using this technology in perhaps ways that were not intended?
21: Yeah, I think that it is a problematic, and we're trying to catch up as instructors, as teachers, and that's true across the years of education from preschool through college, and trying to figure out how do we keep kids engaging in good brain work, right? They're exercising their brains, whether that's doing writing, whether that's in oral communication, whether that's in exploring the world around them and digging in deep and doing the hard work of learning, and at the same time making good use of this tool, this ability to expand our horizons. And And that has just been a battle, I think, at all of these different ages, and trying to figure out how can we keep kids working hard with their brains while expanding their worlds. And folks are trying a lot of different approaches, and I think that some, you know, in some cases it's working and it's working well. In other cases, I think we're often keeping up with the technology, figuring out ways to help students offload some of that work. And, yeah. And we all do that, right? We all get lazy and we want to offload work. And so being encouraging for students and for families to keep taking on some of that work is the job right now, I think, in education.
7: We're speaking with Dr. Eric Deering, professor of developmental psychology at Boston College. He's also the executive director of the Mary E. Walsh Center for Thriving Children at BC. Is it making us less critical thinkers?
21: Yeah, great question. I think it has the potential to. The data aren't in yet. We'll know in a few years. But I think that, you know, if we think about young children, let's take young children, for example, we know that they learn by exploring the world around them, the objects in the world. It's often through play, and it's through conversations and interactions with families and teachers and other children. And the question is going to be, is AI complementing that? Is it extending? Is it building on those experiences, or is it replacing them? And to the extent that it builds on those experiences, that it extends conversations with our families and our teachers, extends play, extends chances to explore the world and builds on those, adds to those, then children, it's going to be a benefit to children. To the extent that it subtracts from them, replaces them, we should be concerned. And I think you could think about, you know, for young children, building with blocks in the real world is building spatial skills and motor skills. And oftentimes when it's done with other kids, it's building peer interaction skills, social and emotional. And if AI is being used to complement and add and enhance those experiences, that's great. If AI replaces building with blocks in early education classrooms, we might want to be concerned. If all we're doing is working in a virtual world, there's likely some consequences to that. Mm-hmm. And I think that we want to recognize that, look, kids have always interacted with objects that are not human. Let's take the teddy bear. The teddy bear requires the child to do all the imagining. And to the extent that AI requires us to do that hard work, that it gets the brain going, it's good. To the extent that AI does the work for the child, then we need to be concerned with exactly what you're pointing towards.
7: Thanks, Eric. Dr. Eric Deering, professor of developmental psych at Boston College. 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

0: Thanks for spending time with us. Welcome into Friday Eve. It is time now for the mic drop with this morning's Mike Gavin.
1: Good morning. Well, we've got a jackpot today with stories about dumb robots and dumb criminals to talk about. Let's start in Texas, where news reports say an Amazon customer was excited to hear that her package was arriving via one of the company's delivery drones and ran outside to record it when she heard the buzzing overhead. And what she recorded on video was the drone descending, hovering, and then dropping her package right into her pool. Videos of the soggy delivery have gone viral, and commenters had plenty of thoughts. Some joked that they hoped there was a swimsuit or other water-friendly product inside. Others wondered why the woman was filming when she should have been grabbing the package from the pool. Some users said that given the height that the drone dropped the package from, which looked to be about 10 feet off the ground, the water landing was a blessing, since falling on concrete would have provided a far less cushioned landing.
0: Yeah. Well, that thing is really cool looking, by the way.
1: Oh, it's
0: they're like
1: it's,
0: four rotors, you know, mini helicopter thing. The hatch opens, the package comes sliding out. Splash.
1: Yeah, exactly. I can see why you would want to run out and film it.
0: Yeah.
1: But I don't know. I saw some other comments that I guess maybe drones have trouble with water, which again is a problem if you're going to be delivering packages to neighborhoods with pools. Yeah. That could be a problem.
0: I guess since the pool was appeared to be crystal clear and beautiful, by the way.
1: Yeah, nice looking pool.
0: Maybe the water being so clear, the drone anticipated that it was just ground below.
1: Maybe.
0: Right, I guess the bottom of the pool was just a
1: something ground. That perhaps should have been cleared up before sending them into the air with our packages.
0: And that delivery drop and splashdown was only feet from like a handful of Chase lounges that were surrounding the pool.
1: Would have been a better spot.
0: What if somebody had been in one of those Chase lounges, right? Like, can drones detect human movement so as to not drop drone packages on our heads?
1: Yes. I would have said yesterday, I would have said yes, obviously, but today I'm not so sure.
0: I have questions, Mike.
1: We all do. And while robbing stores isn't something that a lot of us have experience with, we can all agree that probably the worst thing you can do when you make off with goods without paying for them is to immediately return to the scene of the crime. We've seen that happen a lot lately, and the latest comes to us from Louisiana. The Shreveport Police Department said on social media that officers responded to a Circle K store on reports that a man had picked out several bakery items, filled a fountain drink, and then he just walked out without paying. Altogether, the packages of donuts, honey buns, pound cake, and the drink were valued at $19.88. An officer searched the surrounding area, but initially couldn't find the man. However, a short time later, a man matching the description returned to the Circle K while police were still nearby, and the 18-year-old was detained. The department advised anyone thinking of committing a similar crime that paying the $19.88 is considerably cheaper than the alternative.
0: Yeah, I think what happened was with those bakery items, he had to go back and get napkins.
1: Yeah.
0: Kind of messy donuts.
1: The honey buns.
0: And stuff. Yeah.
1: Honey buns and donuts, depending on what kind. Yeah, for sure.
0: Yeah, maybe he forgot the straw for the fountain drink.
1: You of know, course, so. You know. Yeah.
0: Well, he's 18 after all.
1: Yeah.
0: 13 minutes in front of the hour.
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7: Thanks for being with us. Here's more about our loneliness epidemic. A new study finds that a surprising number of individuals feel lonely often. Not only that, but the COVID pandemic made it worse. Professors at Imperial College London found that almost one in six adults reported feeling lonely often or always, and more than one in five people frequently felt a lack of companionship or had feelings of being left out or isolated. The SWNS news agency says the team also found nearly 44% of respondents said the COVID pandemic increased their feelings of loneliness. The senior author of the study said loneliness affects both the mental and physical health of his patients, contributing to problems such as anxiety and depression. Whether people were in relationships or not did not seem to impact loneliness levels. 8 minutes now in front of the hour on This Morning. Once again, here's Nicole Murray.
8: And now, the three big things you need to know. Number one.
9: President Trump has announced the U.S. will conduct a, quote, crushing economic operation against Iran, one that he said would amount to economic warfare. Trump, when asked about future peace discussions with Tehran.
10: Maybe at some point, but right now, I think the situation is so good, but maybe at some point.
9: Trump is also warning of economic consequences against any country that provides any type of lifeline to Iran as the U.S. works to end the war in the Middle East.
8: Number two.
9: The Treasury Department reports that the national debt has surpassed $40 trillion. That figure has now more than doubled in less than a decade. The administration blamed defense costs, social programs like Medicare and Social Security, and interest on the amount owed.
8: Number three.
9: One person is dead and one other is hurt after what investigators are calling a possible house explosion in Annapolis, Maryland. And Arundel County Assistant Fire Chief Lawrence Schultz.
11: It was purported that about an hour before the explosion, there was a vendor there to resupply the house with propane. We don't know that the two are related. That vendor came, supplied the house with its propane, and then left.
9: Officials said the source of the explosion is under investigation. President Trump is defending data centers and power plants as economic drivers for the country, adding that the job creation and taxes that will be paid are enormous.
12: They're actually giving the excess electricity into the grid, but they're building power plants that nobody's ever seen anything like it. We're not using the power from the grid. We're using brand new power. So it's a great thing.
9: Trump made those comments at the White House yesterday. Both Merck and Moderna shares soared yesterday after both companies announced that the trial of a personalized mRNA cancer vaccine found that when combined with Keytruda, delayed melanoma from returning. An exercise pill has just cleared its first human test. The medication, made by pharmaceutical company Enveda, would mimic a hormone released while exercising.
7: Come on.
9: I knew you weren't going to like
7: Come
9: this.
7: Come on. An exercise pill.
9: Yeah. So it's supposed to kind of mimic what your body goes through through exercise.
7: Yeah.
9: They're saying they want to help sustain weight loss.
7: I see. Count me out.
9: No. You wouldn't even try it?
7: No. What?
9: I mean, I don't know. The technology's there. Wouldn't you want to use it?
7: Nope.
9: Oh,
7: no,
9: okay.
7: Thanks. Let's get on the treadmill.
9: Okay.
7: 6 minutes now in front of the hour.
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7: Thanks for being with us. When a TikTok influencer and New York Times best-selling author received her DoorDash meal in early August, a hand-scrawled note in the bag caught her eye. The words were from the delivery driver. It read, "Your tip is helping make our wedding possible." Signed, Hope and Tyler. Well, Hamilton is a delivery room nurse, founder of a nonprofit that provides free home cleaning services for low-income parents, and author of the best-selling book, Birth Vibes, Stories and Strategies for an Empowered Birth. GoodNewsNetwork.org says, finding the couple's wedding page, Ms. Hamilton donated a heap of gifts through Amazon, which arrived in a massive pile outside the couple's front door. Hope, the bride-to-be, responded with a video of the massive presents, writing that they were so grateful. Following the exchange, Jordache also sent Hope and Tyler a wedding present as well. That'll do it for this hour. For Nicole Murray and Mike Gavin, I'm Gordon Deal. Thanks for listening to This Morning, America's First News.

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4: I'm Dave Anthony, Fox News.
5: I deeply feel like Lindsay was failed by the medical system.
4: She is among a big crowd of people, all dressed in pink, holding hands to support Lindsay Clancy outside the courthouse in Plymouth, Massachusetts. The mother's on trial for murder, charged with killing her three kids, in a case that's put a big focus on mental health. She's using an insanity defense, citing postpartum psychosis and severe depression. Her attorney's reaction to the support?
6: Thank you. That's all I can say. It's amazing.
4: Fox's Chandler Painter talked to Kevin Reddington on his way into the court where the trial resumes this hour.
7: You've been here weeks and you've been having your eyes on the jury. They've been taking lots of notes. What are you thinking? Do you feel confident that they're...
6: They're very, very attentive and they're putting a lot of work. They always do. They put a lot of work into the case. You know, it's very moving for them. They don't forget it.
4: Prosecutors dispute the claim Lindsay Clancy was psychotic, citing their expert testimony. They want the jury to convict her of triple murder. Meta's trial resumes today in Oakland, California. 29 states accuse the Instagram and Facebook parent company of making social media addictive, harming teens.
8: Former Meta engineer Arturo Bejar told jurors that the company's culture was, quote, comprehensively shaped by engagement. Keep them using the product. He pointed to features including infinite scroll, autoplay and notifications, going as far to tell jurors that, quote, you just cannot trust Mark Zuckerberg with kids.
4: Fox Business Network's Ashley Webster. Meta denies the allegations as unsubstantiated. President Trump is warning Iran again. He's planning an economic D-Day, writing on Truth Social. It'll be the most crushing economic operation ever as nuclear and Strait of Hormuz talks go nowhere. Fox's Trey Yingst has Iran's response.
9: Iran's foreign minister saying the so-called economic D-Day is a diversion from America's own crisis, unprecedented debt, and surging interest costs. Doubling down on failed policies will only bring further defeat.
4: America's listening to Fox News.
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4: North Korea has fired off another missile test, despite President Trump scaling back U.S. military exercises with South Korea this week, saying they're hostile to Kim Jong-un. And the president also says he wants to meet with the North Korean leader again this year. A British prince who had a royal falling out and came to America with his wife is going back home.
11: Prince Harry, wife Meghan Markle, and their children, Prince Archie and Princess Lilibet, returning to the UK to set up house outside of London. This after some 6 years away. In 2020, Harry and Meghan said they'd step back as senior members of the royals and move to California. In an interview with Oprah, Meghan accused the royals of racism. Then Prince Harry laid into members of the royal family in his memoir. But this July's meeting between Harry and King Charles was a warm one. Princess Harry and William still aren't talking with each other, though, and no word on whether security has been worked out for the Sussexes. Yet it was clear that Harry was not happy in California and wanted to be near his father fighting cancer. In London, Greg Palcott, Fox News.
4: Someone in China who was once the richest man in Asia is now broke and behind bars for fraud.
12: Hui Kaiyan was the founder of Evergrande, a Chinese property giant. When the firm collapsed, it led to a massive housing market slump in China, hitting investors and domestic banks. Hui has been sentenced to life in prison after admitting embezzling assets and corporate bribery. Two of his sons are among other Evergrande executives to receive years-long prison terms. The company took millions of dollars from potential house buyers that were not used for construction. The money instead channeled to new developments, resulting in hundreds of unfinished projects. Jonathan Savage, Fox News.
4: We just got an employment update showing a slight drop in first-time jobless claims last week, down to 206,000. But the number of people still collecting benefits rose on Wall Street as sell-offs brewing. Dow futures down more than 400 points. I'm Dave Anthony. This is Fox News.
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1: Glenn Beck is on.
2: It is economic D-Day, according to the president. What does that mean? Well, we're talking Iran and, of course, the latest sanctions things ramping up there. It sounds more like an economic game of chicken. Jason Buttrell describing earlier this week. We'll talk about that story. We got so many big, big stories to wade through today. Justin Barkley in for Glenn today on the Glenn Beck program. Dinesh D'Souza joins us coming up in the program as well. And an interesting candidate for Congress. One with a background I think you're going to love. And a future that could help save the nation. All of that and more coming up as we kick things off today on this edition of the Glenn Beck program. Back right after this.
3: I think about Providence often these days, the idea that we're stewards of our families, our communities, our own safety. The founders understood this. It's woven into the fabric of who we are as Americans. And I want to share something with you. It's called Byrna, B-Y-R-N-A, and it's changed how I think about personal protection. Here's the thing. Most people assume self-defense is complicated. You need training, licensing, you know, government approval. But Byrna is legal in all 50 states. No permit, no background check. Because your right to protect your family shouldn't require anyone's permission. The range on this is 60 feet. That's not pepper spray distance. That's real distance. It gives you time to think, to move, to get your family safe. It's simple enough that anyone can use it, anyone. And it's built in Fort Wayne, Indiana, right here in America, in American hands, American craftsmanship. And that matters to me, and I think it matters to you. I'm not here to scare you. I'm here to tell you being prepared isn't paranoia. It's love. It's what we do for the people that you do anything for. So go to Byrna, BYRNA.com/Glenn.
2: So this is Economic D-Day. President saying we are going after Iran in ways that we haven't done it yet. And, of course, what's interesting about all this is the way that Jason described it earlier in the week on the show, kind of like a back and forth between, at least it's what it sounds like to me, the back and forth between what could be Economic D-Day for us as well. It is to me, it's feeling more and more like a game of chicken between the two in this scenario. This is the report this morning from Fox News.
4: Targeting Tehran's oil and finances, which he is calling Economic D-Day.
5: Chief Foreign Correspondent Trey Inks live in Tel Aviv to explain what that could mean. Trey.
6: Yeah, hey guys, good morning. Overnight, President Trump announced what he is calling Economic D-Day against Iran. The president indicated that any countries around the world that are providing any sort of economic lifeline to the Iranian regime would face their own economic consequences. He called on allies to stand with the United States, posting to Truth Social, "No one has given the Islamic Republic of Iran a greater opportunity to make a deal than me. Tragically for them, they have failed to take it. Therefore, today I am announcing the most crushing economic operation ever taken against any country. This will be economic warfare and isolation on an unprecedented scale." On Wednesday, the president described the state of play amid reports that the United States is still overseeing vessels through a safe corridor to export millions of barrels of oil out of the Persian Gulf each day.
7: But the deal didn't terminate, you know, the deal didn't turn out to be what they said, you know, when they tell us one thing and they do another. But the blockade has been 100% successful. No boats have gotten into Iran.
2: It is interesting, because there's another piece of this story that that we'll have to dig into as well. Axios has a really fascinating look into what is secretly happening behind us. You know, we've gotten glimpses at this previously as well. I've got the president's full statement. We'll do that coming up. But he spoke here in the Oval yesterday as they met doing the crypto meeting yesterday.
7: Tell us one thing and they do another, but the blockade has been 100% successful. No boats have gotten into Iran, but they are getting in for other places. But we'll see. We're going to see what happens. It'll either be extremely good and oil prices are going to drop like a rock, or we'll continue to do exactly what we're doing. You know, they were talking about $350 a barrel, and it's today $84, $85. And we are getting a lot of oil out. But the other thing...
2: This is, by the way, I'm not cutting him off. That's just where the clip ends. But here's the other piece of this

somehow that will be done, that eventually we'll just capitulate and leave them alone and pay them off at some point. I got news, though. Doesn't matter what's happening or where things go here in the near future, this president is not dropping off pallets of cash. That's not going to happen this time around. So they're betting that eventually we'll fold, or maybe they can do enough damage that they can cripple this president into, you know, the next 2 years or whatever's left of his term, right? In the midterms here, the gas prices where they are. And by the way, don't discount it. Gas prices, cost to everything is, it's on the table. These are things that people are going to be, when they vote coming up in November, going to be top of mind for them. President, he's well aware of that. I don't know that the best messaging has come out on all of it. Maybe we need to do a little bit better job about talking to those people and explaining to them. The reason we're in this mess in the first place is Bidenomics. That's why prices are so high. President's done a lot of good things to move the needle. Gas prices were much lower at one point. Who was that? Why was that? Was it Biden that did that? No, it was this president. And his goal is to move them even lower, disarming Iran's nuclear ambitions at the same time, single-handedly saving the world. And I think there's something bigger. We've heard Glenn talk about this. I've heard some other folks discuss this as well. I think there is a reshaping right now of how the world works, particularly with oil, with energy, that a lot of folks may not be able to see from the surface, but if you look closely, you can get a little bit better glimpse of it all. That's all happening while the midterms are, we've got the midterms going on. We got to win these races. And at the same time, they do believe economically they've got Iran on the ropes. They have done so much damage to this country. They've got them on the ropes, and they will be successful, they believe, in crushing them. But anybody, any country, any other organization that might be helping them in any other way, they got to take that off the table altogether. I need a little bit more from the president's full response here. No one has given the Islamic Republic of Iran a greater opportunity to make a deal than me. All right. So here he is saying, let's make a deal. Let's get this done. It's going to be positive if you do. Then he says, tragically for them, they have failed to take it. He says, this is an opportunity. They're going to miss out. The door, the window is closing. And he says, therefore, today I'm announcing the most crushing economic operation ever taken against any country. This will be economic warfare and isolation on an unprecedented scale. Their Navy is gone. Their Air Force is destroyed. Their military forces are now rubble. Their currency is worthless, and the country is hanging by a thread. Today, I am also announcing that any country that allows its financial institutions, that's the banking industry, moving money in any way, businesses, airports, or government entities to provide any type of lifeline to Iran will itself face tremendous economic consequences. Oil smuggling, swap lines, cash transfers, exchange houses, ship registries, front companies, it all needs to stop now. And otherwise, he's laying out, we know what you're doing. We understand how it works, and we're calling on you to cut it off now, or you'll face the hammer that's about to drop as well. You know who you are. This will be an economic D-Day, and we need all of our allies to stand with the United States of America to isolate and defeat the Iranian threat. These maniacs are on the ropes, he says, and these historic measures will cripple them and their ability to project terror worldwide. Iran will never have a nuclear weapon. This is in all caps. Thank you for your attention to this matter, President Donald J. Trump. So there's the full statement that came out sometime last night. And, and

0: Now you get a little bit clearer, a little bit better picture of what he's trying to do and how he's approaching things. Again, this is threading the needle. I believe the president's intention here is to take all the cards off the table for them. And in a moment when we're do or die here, do or die. And he's saying we can't allow anyone to help in any sort of way. Keep them, give them a lifeline, a little bit of oxygen. We got to cut it all off. So that understanding of how this is playing, and you might say, well, how come we haven't done this from the beginning? I think there have been multiple attempts. There have been shifts in strategies. I don't think they ever expected to go as long as it has in some ways. But also, I believe there's a lot happening behind the scenes that we just don't see. There's a lot happening that we just maybe don't fully understand. There's probably a lot happening that they don't want us. And when I say that, the president doesn't want us to see. So the latest we've heard, you know, just the past couple of days, no talks with Iran, economic D-Day in the last day or so, and now calling on these other countries to participate. Markets are, I'm sure, going to be responding and reacting to some of this message. But there's also a little bit of a hidden, I think, ray of sunshine and all this. At least it's sort of a... It's a quiet story. Axios is reporting that, again, we've heard a little bit of this in the past, but this one, this is a story that shows you why, and maybe what the president is doing behind the scenes, but also why he believes he can be so successful at cutting them off at the knees here. This story coming out of Axios, a stealth operation, as they describe it, to transport oil through the Strait of Hormuz. This is what we've seen, by the way, what we've heard over the last, you know, a few weeks or whatnot about the Strait's open, the Strait's not open, the Strait's open. It's a back and forth. President saying we control this, and at one point you heard him say, "No, this we're gonna call this is gonna be United States territory, the Strait of Hormuz." And then you get the laughing in the press. And I think it might have been Monday or Tuesday when we originally covered this story. And I told you, I said, you know, he's the interesting thing about him and how you listen to him. You have to hear what he takes seriously what he says, but maybe not literally. There were pieces that were hidden here that we didn't fully understand. What was actually happening behind the scenes. Now we have a little bit better picture. And so when he does say things like, which CNN and MS now the rest of them, a lot of folks, will sort of chuckle at. Now you get a little bit better picture of what he meant and what was really happening behind the scenes. I want to dig into this coming up in just a moment from Axios. First, we got to take a quick break. We're back with more after this. Justin Barkley in for Glenn today on the Glenn Beck Program.
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2: It's
0: By Justin at JustinBarclay.com, 888-727-BECK. Love to hear from you. By the way, I'm everywhere on social media at Mr. Justin Barclay. Here's what we've got out of Axios that I find kind of a glimpse into what is happening behind the scenes. That again, you know, markets price in what they hear directly from the president. We'll hear news talking heads react to certain things, and then we have what may happen behind the scenes we don't know about. And this is just one of those stories. Now, I remember hearing about a little the rumblings about this. This is a few more details on it all. 10 million barrels per day passing through the Strait of Hormuz. Now, I think if I remember correctly, the original pre-war may have been twice that. It may have been twice that at one point. I'll do some digging and look that up. Maybe somebody could correct me on this. But this is an important story. I'll tell you why from Axios. It's all about how they have quite, when I say they, the U.S., the United States, Federal Direction President Trump, Commander-in-Chief, and the United States military has quietly been able to establish a shipping corridor through the Strait of Hormuz, which we've been told is closed. And Iran, again, their Ministry of Truth keeps, you know, tweeting and responding each and every day. No, it's closed. You can't get through. We're going to crush you. It almost reminds me. Do you remember every other day? And of course, USS Abraham Lincoln's been in the news lately because of other reasons here recently. I found that equally as funny that it was in the news when Iran again had told us, I don't know how many times in the course of the action here, that they had sunk this truck and sunk the USS Abraham Lincoln. It didn't happen. Same in this story. You can take it to the bank with the same credibility that and the Strait is closed, et cetera. Anyway, we know that's not true because they have been averaging around 10 million barrels a day of oil passing through the Strait of Hormuz. Again, that's about half the pre-war level. It's not enough to completely bring markets back down. Now, we've seen prices lately. We've seen them drop as low as in the 60s. In $70 range. I think today they're probably back into the 80s, if I remember correctly, looking at it. Yeah, 80s and 90s. So, and then more importantly, the price at the pump, that's the one that voters really have their eye on. You're still waiting for that to equal out. And you've heard the president talk about price gouging and things of that nature and getting that. That's where you really want to see that move, to really feel good about where things are going to head in the midterms here. But there is a corridor in the Strait of Hormuz open. There's something else that's happening at the same time. They are at the same time that they've been able to secure about these 10 million barrels moving through the Strait each day. They're also working on building other infrastructure, pipelines, etc., to move some of the significance away from the Strait of Hormuz. As you may have heard Glenn point this out before, and I've heard others talk about this, but there's a lot more happening in this move with Iran. Yes, the nuclear issue is a big part of it, but there is a reshaping at the same time of the world's energy markets and the dominance of the United States of America when it comes to particularly this issue altogether. Here's the key quote from the article. We have been controlling the southern lane of the Strait of Hormuz for 2 months now. The IRGC can be a nuisance, but they don't control the strait. We do. This is something I've been describing for a while now, saying, you know, the way I understand it, the way this has been described to us, the way I see it, we have taken most of their military capabilities off the table. There's not much they can do when it comes to the Strait of Hormuz. In fact, if you read into this article, there are key pieces that they discuss, targeting radar facilities, things like that, that have been very, very helpful. Here's the behind the scenes. The task force overseeing the Hormuz effort is being run right out of the Army headquarters in Fort Bragg, North Carolina. The task force, coordinating with regional Gulf partners, creates a daily list of ships coming out of the Gulf through the Strait of Hormuz and into the Arabian Sea, as well as a list of rented empty tankers that travel from the Arabian Sea through the Strait and into the ports of Gulf countries to pick up more oil. Each night, the ships are scheduled to move in one big outbound line during a certain time slot and one big inbound line during a separate time slot. all of this coordinated and overseen by the United States military. So when Trump says the strait is open, folks, he means it. And it's just another piece of this economic D-Day that we'll have to consider. Back with more as we'll continue to dig into this story. And there's just so much more on the table today. 888-727-BECK, 888-727-BECK. Justin Barkley in for Glenn today on the Glenn Beck Program.
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10: News. I'm Therese Crowley. President Trump announcing the most crushing economic operation ever taken. Fox's Trey Yingston, Tel Aviv.
11: President Trump announced what he is calling economic D-Day against Iran. Posting to Truth Social, no one has given the Islamic Republic of Iran a greater opportunity to make a deal than me. Tragically for them, they have failed to take it. Therefore, today I am announcing the most crushing economic operation ever taken against any country. This will be economic warfare and isolation on an unprecedented scale.
10: With intelligence reports that Iran's food prices already up 164%. Supporters of nurse Lindsay Clancy, who argues postpartum psychosis for killing her three kids in Massachusetts, stage a silent rally called Stand in Peace for Lindsay, holding hands wearing pink. After strong testimony from a forensic psychologist that she reported a male voice told her she had no choice but to kill her kids and herself. America's listening to Fox News.
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0: economic D-Day, as described by the president and sources around him with Iran. Here he is actually talking about, I didn't realize he meant, but he sort of quietly mentions this program, this secret opening of the Strait of Hormuz in the Oval Office. I think this was yesterday.
1: Well, we have things that we could sanction. We have very draconian sanctions, and we'll see what happens. Right now, the strait is open. A lot of boats are coming through. People aren't reporting that, and that may slow down a little bit at some point. But right now, a lot of boats are coming through. The naval blockade has been extremely effective. Zero, I mean, literally, while it's up, and it's been for quite a while, you know, except for a couple of little pauses where we opened it purposely at with a deal. But the deal didn't terminate, you know, the deal didn't turn out to be what they said, you know, when they tell us one thing and they do another. But the blockade has been 100% successful. No boats have gotten into Iran, but they are getting in for other places. But we'll see. We're going to see what happens. It'll either be extremely good and oil prices are going to drop like a rock, or we'll continue to do exactly what we're doing. You know, they were talking about $350 a barrel, and it's today $84, $85. And we are getting a lot of oil out. But the other thing that's happened is people have found other alternatives, which they never thought about. Texas, Alaska, Louisiana, and other places. In addition, a lot of pipelines, record numbers of pipelines are being built. So I think the Hormuz Strait's not going to be quite as important as it was in the past.
0: Interesting. And I wonder if that's part of everything that we're seeing play out. Is that part of the plan? The U.S. military with a multi-week campaign doing exactly what he described to blind Iranian radar surveillance so they can't detect these ships that are coming through. And when they're coming through, traveling in single file lines and near the coast of Oman. That's what's making all of this. I hope not too much of this now being put out there and him talking about it. As he mentioned, you're not hearing about this in the news. 10 million barrels a day, half of what it was. That's not too shabby. It's not exactly what we wanted, but it essentially takes the teeth out of anything that they want to do. It takes it completely off and any card that they may have left off the table. And that's why you're hearing what you're hearing today with Economic D-Day. And of course, the Secretary of Treasury, Scott Bessent, saying those resources also being surged for the United States to construct pipelines. Some of them we've heard about already, but the oil pipelines to diminish, as the president mentioned there, the importance of the strait over the next course of the next year or two or more. And we will be watching as we see some nights, I think 15 million barrels or more have even hit. So it's on average about 10 moving through. Like I said, that's about half of what they normally do. This is again a piece of this that you're just the context you're just not going to get. Now, I'll say this one more time because this is important. To win the midterms, we don't have to have gas in the $2 range, but boy, would it make things a lot easier. And I think a lot of it you're going to see coming from the folks who are running these candidates, particularly on the right. You're going to see that. But there is also math that says we don't necessarily have to have those things. Here's what I mean. There is math out there that when you dig in and you do the calculations, essentially says that we don't have to have, you know, all the perfect scenarios and atmosphere for the course, the Republicans hold on to the House and the Senate. Now, what does that math look like? Now, I'll just give you a glimpse into this because again, I'm not the foremost expert on these types of things. I'm watching what's happening on the ground. I'm watching what people are looking at, what they're paying attention to, what the sentiment is on the ground. But as the way I understand this, and maybe I can pull up the full for some of you numbers, folks. The number that we need to hold on to the Senate and the races that are in play, are in fact, it's fewer that we need than the actual need for the Democrats are. You throw that in, essentially with the factor of, what's happening in the Senate as well. And you're coming out with a better number. Not only that, but this is based upon exactly how much money we got, what's happening in the Democrat Party. And here's a problem. And I'll just tell you, this is a problem for both parties right now. There is a bit of an enthusiasm issue on both sides. There's a bit of a malaise on both sides. That's why you're seeing what's happening on the flip side of things with the rise of the Democrat socialists. This is the issue that they're facing. They're not excited. Democrats, people on the left, not excited. They're just not excited about any of this. So who is excited? It is the young, it is that socialist and naive. They don't have any idea what this, any of this stuff really means. That it is that group of people who are running out, voting for candidates, getting fired up, and the money at the same time is drying up as well. So let me paint the picture. Here's the numbers for you. I knew I had this in my notes somewhere. Republicans only need 6 of 18 swing seats in order to keep the House. There is a report in Cook Political Report. Republicans are already at 212 likely on those seats. So we need 6 of the 18 that are swings. We've already got 212 likely in the full count. So that means we only need to win 6 of those 18. You need to hit 218 to hold the House. So we need 6 of the 18 true swing districts for a House majority, as they describe it. While Democrats, in order to take control in the House, must capture 13 of those 18. It's just a math equation. That's all we're talking about. Simple math. I know we have narratives. I know we have stories. And look, but quite frankly, the enthusiasm on the ground is a big deal. In Michigan, where I'm at, we saw massive turnout in the primary just a week or two back for Democrats. Republicans, not so much. I think they had about half the turnout as Democrats. Why is that? I called it a while back. It's just enthusiasm. The enthusiasm gap. That's a big issue. These are things that have to be calculated in. They're important. But the math says it right now. Republicans only need 6 out of 18 swing seats to keep the House. According to Cook Political Report, they already have 212 likely. That means they only need to win 6 out of the 8. Democrats got to get 13 out of the 18. Oh, excuse me. I said 6 out of the 8. I mean 6 out of the 18. That's right. So Democrats needing 13 out of the 18. And here's another big number. And in fact, these are numbers, probably that matter even more so. Although we've seen some interesting, really interesting twists in spending here lately, particularly in Florida in the primary where Venman spent, I think it was like close to $10 million. His socialist opponent spent about $700,000 and she won that race. Again, I think that's probably an enthusiasm issue. But this is the money that will make a big bang with the bucks, at least anyway. And the RNC is sitting on roughly $130 million right now. The DNC, $2 million in the hole. They're in debt, so they don't have money to throw at some of these candidates, even if they wanted to. Not all their candidates are great either. That's why shining a spotlight on some of these freaks like Abdul Rahman Muhammad Al Sayed. That's the full official. Gotta say that name, and it's intended because it drives him crazy. Why are you saying his full name? Why wouldn't I say his full name? Yeah. Why is he hiding his full? And that's the interesting part anyway. The DNC in debt, $2 million. Republicans hold a nearly 3-to-1 fundraising edge. Now, you do have fake polls. That's a whole nother thing. You do have some of the media spin the narratives that they're trying to push, and by the in-kind contributions from the media, that will try to depress the turnout. Again, that's the enthusiasm issue. But I want you to know these things because there are a lot of people out there that right now are freaked out. And there's, I want you to be engaged, you know, but I don't ever want you to be freaked out and fear, like, you know, run around Chicken Little with the head cut off. Sky is falling, doom and gloom, black pilling, like everything's, and nothing's going to work out. I don't want you there either. Want to provide clarity. Want to give you the truth. Want to make sure that I give you some hope, too, along with it. All of those things, fake polls, media narratives, they're going to try to depress turnout. But the math is the key here. And the numbers, again, not just the seat numbers. There's money involved in this, too. That's very important. You gotta count that as well. Can't count the chickens before they hatch, but you got to count all of this as you do the details on it. Strong ground game too. You got to throw that in there, and there are some that look at this and say, "Look, we're very excited about what's coming in November," and that also may be part of what gives a president the strength to call it the economic D-Day, to really focus on Iran. And as they plan that, he's got his back up against the wall in this game of chicken. They plan that maybe they can get him to move because he's at risk of losing. And of course, the impeachment starts and all that. And by the way, folks, that is all going to happen. They've got all of that planned. And they win the Senate. Of course, Democrats will get rid of the filibuster, pack the Supreme Court, all those things that they want to do in due time. All of the things that the Republicans are too afraid to do, it seems like, in the Senate at the same time. That's all on the list. It's all part and parcel of what they want to do. And don't get it twisted. These races are some of the most critical. I know in the state that I'm at, it's one of the most critical that we've ever faced. So That should be part of the calculations as well. All right. 888-727-BECK. That's 888-727-BECK. We got a lot coming up today. We got Dinesh D'Souza joining us coming up next hour. Got a great conversation. Let me dig into with him. It's really fascinating to me. Some of the cultural things, especially in August when things kind of die down. This is going to get a little bit of a slow news day. We got a lot of cultural stories right now that are coming out. Yesterday, I talked to you about some of these issues that we're seeing with kids in schools in the county. It is back to school, so we know we've got some of the worst of the worst in Detroit. They're paying kids to show up and go to school. They don't even know reading, writing, and arithmetic. They're more focused on DEI than they are ABCs and 1-2-3s. We know these are the problems that have led us to the point where they just don't get it. They don't understand this. Socialism, this big commie jihadi sort of rise that we're seeing in the Democrat Party, it's very attractive to them because they've got people that are coming out and they're saying, we see you, we see your problems, and we're going to solve them. These are the same people that caused the problems. The arsonists are posing as firefighters now. That's the best way to put this. But how's it going? Because they've had a little bit of time. How's it going in places like New York City? A little bit of an update coming up after this on the Glenn Beck Program. Justin, back after this.
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0: kind of hard to convince some of the folks who are a little younger. They've never seen communism, socialism, and how it's failed millions upon millions dead throughout the centuries. But, maybe we can explain it to them with recent events. How's Commie Mom Dottie doing in New York City?
1: How do you feel about how Zoran Mondani is doing here in New York?
2: There's such a delightful disconnect between how he's doing and how people think he's doing. He's doing terribly. There's homeless everywhere. They're just spending money they don't have. But to these kids, just like they spend their parents' money on college, they actually think, oh, he balanced the budget. No, he borrowed like $45 billion from the state, right? Where he deferred like tax payment, some payments with interest or something. Like, this isn't success. It's not successful to defer payments you owe and to rack up debt to the state. But the problem, of course, people like this, he's so smart. He moved in here. He took advantage of liberal idiots who are not the people who, by the way, I think only like 10% of the city voted in the mayoral election, right? The people making the city make money are not voting for him.
0: It really is fascinating. By the way, how's that free groceries scam going? We got an update on that. We'll try and dig into that a little bit later in the program as well. Dinesh D'Souza joins us coming up at the top of the next hour. And, of course, great conversations throughout the day. Something you want us to touch on, or maybe we should get into? 888-727-BECK and 888-727-BECK. Justin at Justin Barclay, BARCLAY.com. Love to hear from you with the emails as always. And we'll be back with more. Justin Barclay in for Glenn today on the Glenn Beck Program.

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4: Stocks are down, oil is up.
5: I'm Dave Anthony, Fox News. The Dow is dropping more than 300 points as crude oil prices rise about 2% after President Trump told Iran he is planning economic D-Day in the ongoing nuclear and Strait of Hormuz conflict, calling it the most crushing economic operation ever.
6: The president indicated that any countries around the world that are providing any sort of economic lifeline to the Iranian regime would face their own economic consequences. He called on allies to stand with the United States, posting to Truth Social, "No one has given the Islamic Republic of Iran a greater opportunity to make a deal than me."
5: Fox's Trey Yingston, Tel Aviv. Iran calls this a diversion that it will only bring further defeat for the U.S. Homeland Security is planning to deport a man here in the U.S. illegally who's charged with operating a boat illegally in New York. It capsized near the Statue of Liberty earlier this month, killing a mother and her 5-month-old baby. Hundreds of people are dressed in pink, gathered outside a court in Plymouth, Massachusetts, supporting Lindsay Clancy, a mother on trial for murdering her 3 kids. But she's using an insanity defense, citing postpartum psychosis and depression that she tried to get treatment for.
7: Lindsay was severely struggling, and she was severely failed.
5: And as testimony resumes, Fox's Chanley Painter's there.
7: The prosecution, they carry the burden here. They have to prove beyond a reasonable doubt that Lindsay Clancy was, in fact, criminally responsible when she took the lives in the most horrific way of her 3 children. They say you can have mental health issues and still be criminally responsible.
5: 6 years ago, he was going to California Now Prince Harry and his wife, they're going back to Britain after they were estranged from the royal family, which Meghan Markle had accused of being racist.
8: The news that the Duke and Duchess of Sussex are relocating from California to the UK came as a surprise even to King Charles. Harry and Meghan will not be resuming royal duties, and we don't know whether this move will lead to a thaw in frosty relations with Prince William and Princess Catherine.
5: That's Fox's Jonathan Savage in London. 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
5: Now back to the stock market sell-off. The Dow's down 350 points. The Nasdaq's dropping 172. The S&P 500 losing 26 points. And this is a factor in all that selling. Walmart, its stock is down 9%.
10: Walmart sales rose in the recent quarter by 2.6%, though the Wall Street Journal says that's the smallest sales gain in more than 6 years, a sign that some Americans are continuing to spend cautiously. Much of Walmart's growth in recent months came from a more than 20% increase in e-commerce sales, which is online shopping, and revenue from ads that run on Walmart Plus and in stores. Walmart says it has received substantially all of its $2.9 billion tariff refund, which it is investing in the company, including for customer experience and lower prices. Janico Solda, Fox News.
5: You mentioned oil up more than 2%. Well, gas is up another 2 cents. AAA's national average for regular is now $4.10 per gallon. Cryptocurrency prices are surging. Bitcoin up almost 5%. Ethereum is rising over 8% after a big focus on crypto at a White House meeting.
11: President Trump touting investments in legislation to boost America's tech innovation.
12: We're ensuring that America remains the undisputed leader, not only in Bitcoin and crypto, but also technologies like prediction markets, artificial intelligence, and much more. And we're leading in every single one. And I will tell you, the AI, the artificial intelligence, we're way ahead of number two. Number two is China.
11: Urging Congress to pass the Clarity Act.
12: Legislation which will keep us ahead of China, keep us ahead of everyone else.
11: Noting he looks forward to Chinese President Xi Jinping visiting the U.S. next month, adding they'll probably talk about AI and a lot of other things. Kristen Goodwin, Fox News.
5: We got an unemployment update today. First-time claims fell slightly last.
13: For 250 years, America's story has been written by communities like ours whose contributions continue to be the greatest part of the greatest country. 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
2: Yes, we are live with the Glenn Beck Program. Justin in for Glenn today, and a chance to have some great conversations with you, but also Dinesh D'Souza, who's joining us coming up in a little bit. He's got a fascinating new book that I just love what I've seen him talk about and read just pieces of it. Looks incredible, and it's I tell you, the time has come. Never been a better time for this. We'll dig into it. The history and archaeology that's proving the Bible. Coming up with you after this. Justin in for Glenn today on the Glenn Beck Program.
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2: Yeah, we get right to talk to best-selling author, filmmaker, Dinesh D'Souza on a brand new project that I'm just fascinated by. I absolutely love, again, history, archaeology. Proving the Bible, which I think everybody ought to hear. But I want to start with this first because I actually think it connects. Dinesh, welcome in. Appreciate you being here with us today on the Glenn Beck Program.
4: Hey, it's a pleasure. Thanks for having me.
2: Absolutely. So here we've got a tweet that I saw earlier on X this morning. And I thought, boy, this does tie in. And I've seen this. It's AI. Okay. So folks, when we're looking at this day and age, whereas, again, we've talked about, Glenn's talked about so much in the past about how AI can fool us on nearly everything, we got to be very careful about what we're putting into it and what we're taking out of it. And it's just an example that you've shared here that people are showing that that they're getting back answers on AI. What to do if you feel you are uncomfortable around a certain person, a black person, Muslim, Christian, etc. And they're all different answers. They'll say it's a normal, this person is normal, everyday person, black person is normal, being alone is fine, or just another person. But when you type in, you feel unsafe, or you're alone with a white person, if you feel unsafe or uncomfortable right now, please remove yourself from the situation. Go to a public place. It's just wild. We're seeing this. It's baked into the AI. I'll let you comment on that, Dinesh, but I think this is why it's so important right now that we engage with truth, get a foundation of truth, and I believe your new project will help more and more people do that.
4: Well, the post that you referred to kind of shows you how AI works, right? And sometimes AI can be hugely helpful. It can scour the internet for obscure information that would otherwise take us a long time to find. But the downside is that it is a little bit of garbage in, garbage out. If it's programmed a certain way, like identify the white heterosexual Christian male as the problem of society, then suddenly in the world of AI, that guy becomes the most dangerous guy on the planet. Even though, of course, the statistics would hardly bear that out. In fact, it's kind of the opposite. So here's AI giving you misleading and very bad advice, which is essentially be on your guard against white people. And so, truth becomes extremely important. And my project, my new book, it's called The Stones Cry Out. It's a survey of 150 years of biblical archaeology, and it shows the cumulative evidence of the way in which artifact after artifact is supporting the historicity of the Bible. I'm not looking at the theology of the Bible or the miracles. The Bible just records a series of people and places and events, and those can be sort of checked out against the evidence of archaeology. It's really a fascinating journey for me. I've been studying this for 3 years. I'm super excited for this book coming out shortly. It can be pre-ordered now on Amazon.
2: What is, Dinesh, maybe some of the bigger stories that have really blown you away? I just went to the Museum of the Bible not too long ago, and they have at least they did at the time, a

0: these historic finds, that these stories, they can be corroborated.
1: It's really quite mind-blowing because in some cases, you wouldn't expect to find anything. I mean, think of a guy like Abraham, you know, the patriarch. He was a nomad. He never had a house. He lived in tents. He moved cattle around. So how would you expect to find a single sort of footprint of Abraham? Or even Jesus. Jesus was himself kind of a nomad. He'd stayed with Peter in his mother-in-law's house. He stayed with, you know, Mary at their house. And again, how can we walk in the footsteps of Jesus? But it turns out, and here part of it is a little bit of archaeological luck, but part of it also is that some of these sites have been venerated by Christians since early times. And in the second century, there was a pagan emperor named Hadrian. He knew where these sites were. He knew actually where Jesus was born. He knew where the early Christians, who, by the way, very close to the apostles, they venerated the home where Jesus, for example, grew up in Nazareth. And so in order to stamp these sites out, Hadrian built pagan monuments on top of them to, like, get rid of them. But little did he know that by doing that, he was marking the site. So that in later centuries, when people went back to find out where these sites were, they might otherwise have been completely lost to history. But of course, in the fourth century, when Constantine converted to Christianity, his mother came to Jerusalem to find these sites, and she knew exactly where to look. She found the pagan monuments, she took them down, and then she built churches on those sites. So this is a kind of interesting twist of archaeological history. It's part of the reason we're able to more reliably, and now, of course, there's been subsequent archaeological work, confirm where these sites are.
0: Dinesh D'Souza is with us right now. The book, The Stones Cry Out, Biblical Archaeology, Prophecy in the Last Days. Okay, so what are some of the most interesting sites? You know, you just mentioned a few of them. Is there anything that just blows you away?
1: Well, let's start with one from the New Testament. There's the great scene of the trial of Jesus, and it occurs before Pontius Pilate. Now, there have been since the 19th century two schools of skepticism about Pontius Pilate. The first school basically said there was no such person as Pontius Pilate. This is a fabricated account written by gospel writers who wrote much later than the events they purport to describe. The second school is called minimalist. They minimize the account. They're like, well, Pontius Pilate is described in the Bible as the prefect of Judea. But in reality, the Bible writers got his title wrong. We know from Tacitus, who talks about that very position, that the person occupying that position was the procurator, the kind of financial administrator, not the prefect. So the idea here is that the Bible writers were kind of careless. They didn't really know. They were getting their accounts second or third hand. Now, in northern Israel, several years ago, out of the ground comes a stone inscription. And astoundingly, it says the following. It's dedicated to the Emperor Tiberius. So Tiberius's name appears at the top. And right below that, the person who dedicated the stone, Pontius Pilate, prefect of Judea. So not only is there like decisive confirmation of the existence of Pilate, but it turns out that the Bible writers got his title absolutely correct. What happened is in subsequent centuries, the Romans changed the title to procurator. And so these skeptics are like, aha, from the second century and the third century. But in the time of Jesus, he was prefect of Judea. So this is a small example, but very important, because suddenly Pontius Pilate jumps out of the Bible and into the pages of history via the pathway of archaeology.
0: What is this book and these, you know, these discoveries? What kind of an impact is it having on people? I know, look, faith is one thing and it requires something that maybe, you know, you lack proof, although I can tell you I've seen proof in existence in my life through faith, but what is it doing for people? Is it changing their perspective? What have you seen?
1: I'm trying to accomplish three things with the book. I mean, the first is to confirm the historicity of the Bible. Because think about it, if the historical account of the Bible is true, the rest of it is more likely to be true. And by the way, you cannot do this kind of archaeology with any other religious

0: book. No one has even attempted to do archaeology on the Quran or the Hindu scriptures or the Buddhist scriptures. Only the Bible can withstand 150 years of withering skeptical scrutiny with, by the way, not a single important archaeological finding to date that contradicts the Bible. So that's very important. But the second thing is the archaeology also shows, by the way, the presence of the Jews in their ancient homeland, right? When I hear people say things like the Jews are colonizers, I'm like, wait, how do you colonize your own land? I mean, this is like accusing the Indians of colonizing India. It's kind of dumb. And the third thing is that Western civilization is built on the pillars of Athens and Jerusalem. And this book supports the Jerusalem pillar of Athens and Jerusalem. So the point being here that even for someone who's not that religious, there are important cultural and political implications to this kind of work over and above the religious ones.
1: Justin Barkley in for Glenn today on the Glenn Beck Program. And Dinesh D'Souza is with us in the brand new book. Out now, The Stones Cry Out, Biblical Archaeology, Prophecy, and the Last Days. I got a couple more questions, but we got to fit in a quick 60-second break. Dinesh, can you hang with us for just a moment?
0: For sure.
1: Absolutely. Back right after this on the Glenn Beck Program.
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0: Dinesh D'Souza with us right now. New book, The Stones Cry Out, Biblical Archaeology, Prophecy in the Last Days. And Dinesh, what are you hear? I mean, I'm sure you hear from some skeptics, and I think, you know, fine, be a skeptic. Genuinely skeptic is skeptical is fine, because it means you're actually seeking the truth. What do you hear from people that are skeptical of what you're doing, or what maybe these archaeological digs? What are you hearing from those folks?
1: So here's the big story about all this. When archaeology first started, this is really the middle of the 19th century, the skeptics were really confident that it would be used as a really effective battering ram against the Bible. This all started out, by the way, with George Smith about 1872. He discovered these sort of flood narratives in Mesopotamia. And he goes, since those are much older than the Bible, he goes, whoa, the Bible writers just plagiarized their so-called flood account, the Noah story, from the Mesopotamian narratives. So this gave a lot of confidence to the skeptics that as the years progressed, they would be able to debunk the Bible. Well, unfortunately, it hasn't turned out that way. What's happened is there has been, starting in the 19th century, but really exploding since the formation of the State of Israel, and then most of the most important archaeological finds are in the last 25 years. And what's happened is as each one comes out, the skeptic takes like a blow to the stomach, and they try to retreat by coming up with a different type of skepticism. So a really good example was the skeptic said for a long time, King David is a mythical king. He's like King Arthur. He's a legend. And then out of the northern part of Israel, the Tel Dan Steli, a kind of monument, comes out of the ground. And a rival king, King Hazael of Syria, is boasting about his victories over the, quote, house of David. And so, boom, suddenly, and remember, this is not even coming from the Israelites. It's coming from a hostile source. This guy's saying, wow, I just crushed the house of David. Well, obviously, there's a house of David, there's a Davidic dynasty, and there's a King David. So then the skeptic has to back off, and the skeptic will now say something like, well,

0: yeah, we admit there was a King David, but we doubt that he was an important and influential king. Jerusalem was a kind of a cow town. He never had a palace. And then about 10 years later, out of the ground, boom, here comes David's palace. Huge walls, giant pillars, all dated to the, 1000 BC, which is when David reigned. And then the skeptics have to now say, well, it's not really a palace. We think it was a royal administrative building, and it might have been finished after David's time under Solomon. So you see what's going on here? What you have is a school of skeptics who are forced to face new evidence and then back off and revise their skepticism. So they haven't given up. They haven't said, okay, we're wrong. What they do, rather, is they modify their claims again and again in the face of emerging evidence. But my point is, the evidence is only going in one direction, toward corroborating rather than undermining the Bible.
1: Moving the goalposts. That's interesting. Dinesh D'Souza with us right now. Stunts Cry Out. What's it been like standing in those places that are in the Bible?
0: It is a very eerie feeling. By the way, the book has all kinds of timelines and maps and photos and even QR codes where it takes you to videos of basically me standing at these sites. So I'll give you one example of how creepy this is in a kind of great way, right? So the high priest Caiaphas is the guy who presides over the trial of Jesus. He's one of the villains of the Bible. And a few decades ago, digging in the priestly quarter of Jerusalem where the aristocrats lived, out of the ground comes these stone boxes. They're called ossuaries. And in the first century AD, if you died, you were buried in a tomb. But when your body decayed, they would take your bones out and put it in a box and put your name on it. So the archaeologists are surveying these boxes, and one of them is really ornate. And here's what it says. It says, Yehoshaph bar Caiapha. So Yehoshaph is Joseph. That's the high priest's first name. Bar, son of Caiapha, Caiaphas. And they open the box, and inside the box are the bones of a 60-year-old man. They date the bones. It dates to the first century AD. So who is it? It's Caiaphas. And here's my point. You're not just looking at his name on some inscription. You're actually looking at the guy's bones. So imagine the feeling of those of us, who have heard about the trial of Jesus since we were children. We know these names. We hear about them preached in church. And yet here you are standing and you're looking at the bones of the high priest.
1: What an incredible moment. In the book, The Stones Cry Out, Dinesh D'Souza. How is this, before I let you go, how is this writing this, doing the research, the investigation, how's it changed you?
0: Well, it is just exhilarating for me as a Christian to see the things that I believed on the basis of faith now being affirmed as a matter of fact. Because what it really shows is that our faith is not just kind of hovering in the air. It's not sort of this, the Bible isn't just this collection of parables or morality tales. Unfortunately, it's often taught that way, even in church, right? A pastor will teach you about Jeremiah, but he won't tell you what century the guy lived in, what were the circumstances, who were the rival kings and empires at the time. You don't get a sense of the historicity of the Bible, I think in part because pastors aren't trained to do that. And so kind of the purpose of this book is to bridge the gap between the academic world of archaeology and the great light that it throws on the Bible, not only corroborating the Bible, but in some cases giving you added information that's not even in the Bible.
1: Yeah, that is incredible. And again, as someone of faith, my faith is beyond, whatever I can see. But boy, when I can see it and putting my eyes on it, wrapping my head around it and through the book, I think that's quite an added value. The Stones Cry Out. Dinesh D'Souza, Biblical Archaeology, Prophecy in the Last Days. Get it on Amazon. Dinesh, always a pleasure. Thank you so much for all this work.
0: My pleasure. Thank you.
1: Got it. God bless. Incredible stories. More on the way. Justin Barkley in for Glenn today. 888-727-BECK, 888-727-BECK. Justin at justinbarkley.com.
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9: News. I'm CJ Papa. Supporters of the Massachusetts mom on trial for murdering her children dressed in pink standing hand in hand outside Plymouth Superior Court this morning.
10: Because it's mental health. She wasn't in her right frame of mind.
9: That woman traveling from New York City, the case is nearing its end. A change of address for a member of the British royal family.
11: Prince Harry, wife Meghan Markle, and their children, Prince Archie and Princess Lilibet, returning to the UK to set up house outside of London. This after some 6 years away. In 2020, Harry and Meghan said they'd step back as senior members of the royals and move to California.
9: That is Fox's Greg Palcott reporting. Ebola ravaged Eastern Congo will receive 70,000 doses of the Ervebo vaccine, which has been effective in the past for Ebola outbreaks, the WHO said. Nearly 2,500 people have died in this outbreak. America's listening to Fox News.
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0: on the Glenn Beck program. 888-727-BECK. That's 888-727-BECK. Justin at Justin Barclay, BARCLAY.com, and at Mr. Justin Barclay all over the place. Having some great conversations with folks online today as well. And we were talking about it before. We had a fantastic conversation with Dinesh D'Souza, who is always great at pointing out the truth. And of course, in many different cases, we are finding out the truth just isn't necessarily what they've told us in different narratives. And yet, we are finding truth holding strong foundationally in other places as well. It's funny. I just watched a clip. I think I'll play it here, but it's an old clip from Nightline. Did I share this out on X too? Yeah, I think I did at Mr. Justin Barclay over next. But it's an old clip. Rush Limbaugh debating Al Gore at the time about climate crisis at the time. This is like 1992. It's funny. Some things just never change. But Rush was describing in that particular clip, crisis after crisis after crisis that they have to deal with, and how everything is always presented in a way that it makes you suspend your thinking. It's interesting, almost like it's intentional. You got to suspend your thinking and any criticism on what it is that you're being told is happening and what you then need to do in order to address what we all must do, the sacrifice that must be made. And in fact, it's really interesting to see this confronting with truth. What is actually happening? We played a little bit of clips of New Yorkers not excited about what's happening. Like, oh, we got these socialist, commie, jihadi socialists that are running, like El Sayed in Michigan, and the latest Nixon down in Florida running for Senate. Now, these people are running for a position that they want to abolish. Remember, that's part of the platform. These socialists want to get rid of the Senate. But anyway, how's it going? How's it going? We look back in the dusty pages of history books, and it's hard to really convince many kids or many younger folks who didn't get. They don't know that I say commie jihadi, and again, they don't know this. These are not bad words to them. They have no idea what I'm talking about. What's a commie? What's a communist? No clue. Socialism. They have no idea. They pie in the sky. It's all just free everything. They have no idea that it's ever been tried and it's failed. So let's look at real time how things are going. We heard earlier the description from a man in New York City who said Mamdani's failing. How about this? Remember the free grocery stores they want to do? First of all, says we're gonna pay for your grocery free. We got these grocery stores. They're going to set up city-run grocery stores. Now it's been announced, they're not just going to do city-run grocery stores. You know, the problem with city-run grocery stores, and it's a big one, kind of obvious to most folks that have a couple of brain cells to rub together here, but problem with these grocery stores is that they're going to put the other private-run grocery stores out of business. They have a solution for that, too. And it's
1: the goals of these locations, not just here in East Harlem, but, you know, any borough location, is to be complementary to the neighborhood, and really, you know, rising tides, right? We can all cooperate and work together in a meaningful way.
0: I think this is the woman. Is this the one who's in charge of some of the grocery stores? Oh, this is one of the lead officials for Mayor Mamdani's in New York City groceries, talking about. And if you saw her, boy, holy cow, you know, shaved head. The eyes are the giveaway. The eyes are, they're always, it's always the eyes. Not looking well. I don't know. I'm just, I don't spend too much time on the appearance, but I think it does play in here.
2: Do you mind, what is the, I've heard that term from EDC officials, that these are meant to be complementary. What does that mean? What does that complementary mean in terms of policy, operations, and things like that?
1: Yeah, I think we're, you know, as an agency, looking at a number of different complementary, you know, policies and programs, grants, incentives that can come alongside these grocery stores to support other, you know, local independent businesses that are in the neighborhoods. We're going to continue to listen, and we're going to continue to engage. And I'll be, you know, alongside the operator as our partner, and like I said, making sure that we are complementary to the other businesses that are here in the neighborhood.
0: Okay, so what she's saying, you can't necessarily hear this, but two things that are happening. You get with a lot of these folks and they want to tell you, she's doing it subtly, but when they want to convince you of something that isn't necessarily making sense, what they do is they sort of raise their voice and the tone at the end of the sentence of the thing that they're trying to tell you. Because it doesn't make sense, but they're trying to, it's a manipulation. It's trying to like influence you and get you to come along with them. Yeah, let's jump off the bridge together. It's going to be fantastic. We'll do it for the greater good of the company. You know, that's essentially what they're getting out of it. So what is she saying through that weird thing that she's doing with her voice? She's saying that not only are they going to be paying for you, and yeah, by the way, you, if you're in New York City, you're in the state of New York, because remember, again, it's not just New York City. The entire state now is funding the madness that is happening inside of the city because they had to bail them out. They didn't have enough money to do the budget. The clip we played earlier was a guy talking about, you know, well, they're going to balance the budget. And he said that the Mom Donnie sycophants, the fans, would say they balanced the budget. No, they took billions of dollars from the state. They had to take it. They had to get bailed out. In his first days in office, New York City is already an abject failure. So we have a real time. A lot of people say, well, thank goodness. Thank goodness we have something we can point to. Thank goodness we have something we can monitor. We can see in real time what is actually happening with these crazy, out-of-touch policies. So that when you get folks like El Sayed in Michigan and Nixon down in Florida and all of these different individuals, you can see what is literally the failure that's happening as we speak. And in Mamdani's case, not only are they going to fund the city-run stores, but then they're going to give grants to the failing stores. make any of this make sense? And where does all of the money come from? It's a Ponzi scheme. The whole thing is absolute insanity, but it doesn't matter, and I'll tell you why. Because as I mentioned yesterday, and it's clear why these things, they're not being taught history. They're not even being taught ABCs and 1, 2, 3s. They're being taught DEI and oppression and Marxism. And of course, there's always, you know, you just believe whatever we tell you. And that's the rule of the day from this. They continue to change what is and what the definition of is. They change it every day to meet whatever need it is. But what I'm saying is, in other words, they can't even do math. That story we had yesterday is the UC Berkeley professor ringing the alarm of the fact that kids can't even do fractions that are coming into college. They can't do. They have no idea. UC Berkeley took away the ACT and the SATs. They don't have any way of screening these kids that are coming in. It's a just absolutely wild, but it is happening. And I don't think we played it yesterday, but there was a fantastic Waters did the guy that goes out and asks the questions. Jesse used to do this himself. But he's got a guy that does this on his show now. And they're at the beach, and they're talking to kids at the beach, asking them, like, simple civics questions. And
3: who is Donald Trump's vice president?
4: Am I supposed to know this?
5: Couldn't tell you. Don't pay attention.
4: I couldn't tell you.
5: J.D. Vance.
0: There we go.
6: Vice president. I don't know. J.K. Rowling.
7: You're a wizard.
3: Name the three branches of government.
6: I don't know why I chose to do this. Oh God, I'm bad with all this.
8: Congress.
2: Conservative.
6: Republican. Democrat.
0: This is who's in these schools right now. Now, I mean, these Jersey Shore may not be the cream of the crop in some of the Ivy, but you know, you can't really blame these kids. They've been indoctrinated. They've been brainwashed and they've completely missed out because they haven't gotten any of it. So no wonder this stuff is, no wonder it's working on them. No wonder. And their problems are real. They can't dismiss that. Conservatives have to mention. They can't just sweep it under the rug. They have to talk about how we got here. It's not capitalism that's a problem. It's cronyism that we see that. And by the way, that happens on both sides. That's why the socialists know that they can take advantage. It's because many of the folks inside the Democrat Party are very, very much responsible. Nancy Pelosi and her stock trades. Very much responsible for why we're here. And now some of the arsonists are posing as firefighters, saying, again, they're here to put the fire out. Nothing could be further from the case. Speaking of which, one of them, Abdul Rahman Mohammed El Sayed out of Michigan. You won't believe who now he is claiming he is. And essentially, why this commie jihadi believes that his strategy is... It should be adopted by all. It is the righteous thing to do. Well, I say you'll never believe it, but that's probably not the case. We'll hit that latest bit of audio that's come out. I love every day there's something new from this guy. They got an opposition research file that must be a mile thick. And you'll be privy to some of that coming up after this. Justin Barkley in for Glenn today. The Glenn Beck program. We're back right after this.
9: Crap.
10: Turns out.
9: Well, when did that get there?
10: Common sense ain't all that common. But around here, it's still standard equipment. Glenn Beck returns in a minute.
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0: 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Conversations continue, and socialism right in the crosshairs. Abdul Rahman Muhammad El-Sayed, running for Senate in Michigan, commie jihadi. And now, latest audio coming out shows you who he believes he's most aligned with and why he's so righteous.
1: We observe and have observed in a lot of progressive races that the policies put forward, things like Medicare for all, being anti-war, resisting corporate money and influence in politics, those things, we read them as Christians as being very similar to the teachings of Jesus that were laid out on the Sermon on the Mount, that you can't serve God and money, that the peacemakers are blessed, that obviously Jesus was a healer and very focused on people's bodies being redeemed. And yet those platforms and those policies are being named radical. And we know that you have been referred to as a radical. So what do you think about that title, that these things that are, that seem to come very easily from the Christian faith that are shared in the Muslim faith? Like, why is that considered so radical?
2: Well, you know, Jesus, peace and blessings be upon him, was considered radical in his time too. And there is a radical nature to being willing to stand forthright in a time of corruption.
0: Yeah, yeah, just like Jesus, such a radical. Yes, yes, yes. Understandable that so many could be so swayed by things like this. By the way, he doesn't think he's also Jesus. He thinks he's got another identity too. I gotta get into that here in just a little bit. But first, let me clear this up. Jesus said do all these things, right? He didn't say take money from people to give to other people. He said you do it. And the government way of trying to right the ship in socialism, et cetera, why it always fails, they're taking from one and giving to the other. That never works. It's called theft. Pretty sure Jesus would point you back to the maybe one of the top 10 from his father, the top 10 greatest hits, and say, and one of those 10 commandments, I kind of remember, thou shalt not steal. By the way, he didn't stop at that either. He's also black now as well, apparently.
3: I mean, what do you just make it just happen there? The guy saying you're an Arab, you don't care about black folks. You know, I hate to say this, but I continue to hear it.
0: He's getting a reporter saying, you know, criticism, you don't care about black people. And he does have an issue with voters, black voters.
3: Older
0: voter.
3: Black folks, people like this, some of Denzel's colleagues tell me that they're uncommitted for you.
2: You know, there's been an effort, I think, to divide people against each other. And unfortunately, you see that the consequence of that. To tell us that some group or another group have to be counterposed because there's not enough for all of us. I am Arab. I'm also African. My family immigrated to this country from Egypt.
0: Yeah, see, he's anything you want him to be. He'll be that chameleon for you. Just like Hillary and AOC. In fact, throw on the accent while they're doing it as well. Anything to get the lie across. Yep. Jesus, black, it doesn't matter. He changes with the audience.

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4: They put out the welcome mat in Africa. I'm Dave Anthony, Fox News. 20 people kicked out of the U.S. in the Trump deportation push arrived today in Liberia, which has agreed to accept 1,200 illegal immigrants removed from America. And while they're from other countries, Liberia will let them seek asylum there. A boat captain in New York who's here illegally may also be sent packing by Homeland Security.
5: The feds tell us he crossed the border back in 2007. How did he get in? Well, they say he just lied to agents and told them he was an American citizen. Now, Manuel Ernesto Hernandez Humano is in federal custody. He's accused of running an illegal boat charter tour in New York Harbor. And they say this was going on for quite some time. Earlier this month, one of those tours turned deadly. The boat capsized, killed a 27-year-old mom and her 5-month-old baby.
4: Fox's Alexis McAdams in Virginia. A man in the U.S. illegally is charged with murder, accused of stabbing a woman to death on Monday. Testimony's over already today at Lindsey Clancy's triple murder trial in Plymouth, Massachusetts, after a final defense witness.
6: The defense is arguing that Lindsey Clancy was hearing voices that told her to kill herself and her children, and therefore she was going through a postpartum psychosis temporary that caused her to kill her children. She did not know what she was doing was wrong.
4: Fox's Brian Yannis outside the court where hundreds of Clancy supporters wore pink standing hand in hand this morning. Iran is pushing back to President Trump's threat to carry out a new operation he calls an economic D-Day, saying it would only lead to further U.S. defeat. This amid stalled talks over Iran's nuclear program in the Strait of Hormuz.
7: Regional intelligence sources tell Fox News that there are growing indications of economic hardship inside of Iran as a result of the U.S. naval blockade and economic economic isolation. Reports indicate that inflation in Iran has reached 89%. The conflict is clearly shifting to economic warfare, and the question now is whether or not this pressure will lead to a deal or a return to war.
4: That's Trey Yingst. 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
4: The man accused of attacking the White House Correspondents' Dinner at a Washington hotel in April, Cole Allen, was back in court this morning for a hearing. No trial date has yet been set. Allen is charged with attempting to assassinate the president and other counts accused of trying to run past security and firing a shot that wounded a Secret Service agent. We mentioned deportations and the Trump illegal immigration crackdown. Well, a hearing has been set in federal court in Texas in a challenge to a section of border wall.
13: A federal restraining order is halting plans to build more border wall through Big Bend National Park in Texas. Protesters say construction will disrupt delicate ecology and that protective laws were improperly waived.
14: It's not about walls. It's more about the roads, the destruction of the canyon. You just can't fix a blown-up canyon.
13: Randy Bradford is a former park ranger. Crystal Albright lives nearby.
15: Our sheriffs and our Border Patrol work really well together. When 31 laws were waived and contractors came in with no-bid contracts, that was our big concern.
13: A hearing is set for next week in San Antonio. Eben Brown, Fox News.
4: We got an employment update this morning.
16: Unemployment claims remain subdued. Last week, claims declined to 206,000, down from the previous week, and suggesting companies are still not conducting widespread layoffs. Continuing claims, those remaining on benefits for the week of August 8th, came in at 1.79 million, up slightly but close to economist predictions. The Philadelphia Federal Reserve's manufacturing index for this month jumped to a five-year high at 47.4. Economists were expecting some pullback from a strong reading in July.
4: That's Fox's Ginny Cassola. On Wall Street, they're selling. The Dow is down 260 points, dragged lower in part by Walmart. The retailer stock is down 9% after a...
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2: The walls are closing in. FBI agents confirming one former congressman confronted at an airport. Electronics seized. The investigation in full swing. That story breaking now, and we have the latest for you coming up in just a moment. Plus, talking to folks in the fight for the midterms, the fight for the country. We'll talk with someone running for Congress. I think a unique story to tell. We'll get to his and why he decided to jump out of the private sector and serve the country. Coming up in just moments, Justin Barkley in for Glenn today. This is the Glenn Beck Program.
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2: All right, here's the story. FBI agents breaking now. FBI agents confronting Eric Swalwell, former congressman at San Francisco Airport, seizing electronics, part of that sexual misconduct investigation. This is being reported. I believe this is the Daily Mail. I think that's who's got this. We're going to dig into this coming up in just a little bit because it sounds like we remember had the Feng Feng story earlier this week. It sounds like the walls may in fact be closing in on some of this. When they start seizing devices, look out. That can't be a good look for the former congressman. And Feng Feng, the big drop coming out of some of the documents that were released with the Feng Feng update earlier this week. Yeah, it's not been a very good week for Eric Swalwell. I thought, was it Monday or Tuesday? It was one of the two. And of course, again, This whole thing, I mean, this, you know, that they I would say coordinated. They probably both of those two working together. Not been a very good week. We'll talk about that coming up in just a bit. But first, as we talking about the midterms, we've had some great coverage over that this week. We've had primaries already in Alaska and also in Florida, Wyoming. We hit a couple of those earlier. Still yet to come as we have elections happening. In fact, in Las Vegas, in Nevada, a Republican running for Congress here who's got an interesting backstory. Marty O'Donnell is someone who has worked on, it sounds like, some of these video games. Halo, the video game series, working on in the background on some of these things that a lot of your kids and maybe even you would know his work. He was disinvited from a reunion with his fellow creators. He's fighting sort of this, maybe this woke cancel culture. And he is in the race fighting for Americans. And Marty's on the line with us right now. Appreciate you taking the time, Marty. Thank you.
4: Justin, thanks for having me on. This is spectacular. Couldn't happen on a better day. Two things. It's my 49th wedding anniversary today. And Eric Swalwell, it couldn't happen to a nicer guy. I love seeing what's happening to Eric.
2: The walls are closing in, aren't they? By the way, congratulations to you.
4: Thanks.
2: That's fantastic.
4: That. Yeah. Hey, can I correct you on a couple of things? I was not in the background on Halo. I was one of the seven five directors, one of the seven board members. I helped start the whole project running on Halo. We worked on Halo for over 10 years. Then we went on to work on Destiny. I was part of the purchase that happened when we were bought by Microsoft, and then I got us out of Microsoft and made deals. So I was a part of the business, and I was also essential to the creative process. And the other thing is, this stupid convention that I got canceled from, I wasn't really even wanting to do it, but they had four of my actors that I had cast who did main voices for the game. They were going to go to this convention, and I was asked by all of them, including the showrunners of this convention, to be there because I did all the music and I cast and directed the actors for these games. And I love going to those things because it's so much fun to be with my actors. But the problem is the actors don't know how the game

0: with you about?
1: Well, you know, I never talked to the folks who were the actual owners of the show. I was contacted by the agents who booked these things, and they were very apologetic, but they said, we've been told by the showrunner that the LGBTQ staff was uncomfortable with my presence. They didn't feel safe. And I was completely flabbergasted. Besides the fact that I've never said anything negative about people who are one of those alphabet letters, I have people like that in my family. I have friends. I've worked with, you know, people in the industry, of course, for years. So I've never been essentially trying to persecute anybody who made personal private choices. What happened was I was on a podcast and they were asking me what I thought was, you know, one of the dangers of what the country is going through right now. And I said that I felt like Marxism was an existential threat to the United States. Marxism, which has infected the country and is manifested in so many different ways, postmodernism and of course, the Democrat Socialists of America, who are just pure Marxist ideology. And then they put up a poster on this podcast that showed something that said, socialism is pride. And then they had the pride logo there. And I just sort of added on to that, I thought it was sad that groups like the LGBTQ community were being infected by Marxism also. So apparently that was the thing. That's what they...
0: Wow.
1: So what happened was Kamala Harris's old social media outlet, which is, of course, is pure propaganda, put out a story on me saying that I was for persecuting gay people. So, and it was based on that conversation.
2: So you're fighting, it sounds like, cancel culture in your private life. You're fighting some of these things, obviously, this Marxism thing, as you mentioned, DSA and some of the issues that the Democrats are having to deal with right now, I think as a country we're facing. What's your make on that? Why do you think we're seeing such a rise in all of this right now?
1: Look at Barack Obama. He started off as a community organizer. The liberals, the progressives, they've always been good at organizing. The normal people, sorry, that's my contrast between the liberals. Yeah. It's liberals and normal people. I represent normal people. Normal people don't tend to organize politically. They just get on with their lives. They go to work. They fall in love. They get married. They have kids. They want to buy a house. They want to have one good job to be enough to be able to, you know, take a vacation and, you know, have a little nice dinner on the weekends with the kids and that's what normal people care about. So they're not organized. But at this point, this crazy left swing, they push so hard to the left, and the socialists and the communists, and now even in partnership with Islamists, these are philosophies of governance that are antithetical to our Constitution. But they're making a hard, hard push. And what I would say is the dumb Democrats are actually saying, hey, our tent is big enough to include people who say they want to burn down the tent. And I think it's going to wake up the normals, the normal people who are not, don't even consider themselves in a tent. They're going to wake up and say, wait, you folks are threatening the way our lives are, and we're not going to take it anymore.
2: Yeah, I really hope that what you're saying is right.
1: Yeah.
2: The people that have completely gone off the rails here are running the train, and it's not only is it bad for, obviously, you know, the reasons that we're seeing play out here in politics, but culturally, I think we're losing touch with a lot of things in reality. And maybe, you know, Marty, your job was to get us to lose touch with reality in some ways. But at the end of the day, man, we've gone full into fantasy land, haven't we?
1: Yeah, and it's funny because my career, my first career was in Chicago. I had a recording studio.

0: and I worked mostly doing commercial jingles. So yeah, Mr. Clean, Mr. Clean, and We Are Flintstones Kids, 10 million strong. So I wrote, produced that stuff, and then my second career was in video game music and audio. The folks that grew up playing Halo, for example, or Destiny. Now they've seen woke developers take over some of these franchises and start to preach at them with woke influences, and it's happening. Disney is doing it with movies. Star Wars is being wrecked. Snow White is wrecked. Supergirl is wrecked.
1: Yeah,
0: there's a whole cultural movement, especially online, of people who are complaining and sort of organizing around the fact, like, hey, what have you done to these beautiful cultural touchstones that we love? Who are you people who are telling us that we have to have blue hair and nose rings and Supergirl being basically a slut? And I mean, it's just insane. But they're starting to push back. Culturally, normal people are pushing back, and it's really good to see.
1: Yeah, that is incredible. Your career is, and you know, as you mentioned, some of those things that are absolutely, you know, we would recognize if we heard them, and how you've been. I said behind the scenes earlier, but these are a lot of things that people don't necessarily see. You're not, you know, you're not the lead actor, but you play such a critical role in all these things. These are things that I kind of had to walk away for. I imagine there's a reason. You must feel, I either say cold or crazy when people decide to get into politics. But Marty, what is it? What is it that has pushed you to throw your hat in the ring here? Marty O'Donnell with us right now.
0: I threw my hat in the ring because of this very thing. I saw it happening when I was 9 years old. I watched Ronald Reagan introduced Barry Goldwater to the world. It was one of the famous speeches, but I saw it on TV when I was nine, and I remember going to my mom and saying, "Mom, I'm a conservative." So I've been a conservative my whole life. Luckily, I had seen the Beatles a little bit before I saw Barry Goldwater, so I decided to go into music instead. So otherwise, I would have been a career politician, which would have been horrible. But instead of retiring comfortably, which I could have done, and my three grandsons are born right here in the district I'm going to represent, I just saw where America was going. I see that this area has been under Democrat rule for more than a decade. And because my daughter has a very strong 501c3 here in the district, and she asked me to help her politically, I threw my hat in the ring, mostly just to try to help Republicans here. But the Governor Lombardo's people actually asked me to run for Congress, which was a total shock. I just didn't think that would be something in the cards for me at this age. But yeah, that's why I'm doing it. I'm like, okay, if what they said to me was how hard it is to find good people to run for office. And what that meant to me was, if good people don't choose to run, then the only people who choose to run are the bad people, people who want power, they want money, they want influence, and that's the people who become career politicians. And I hate that, and I don't want to be one of those people, and I want to see if I can do something different.
1: You're in essentially Las Vegas, like the southern part there in Nevada. It is the third congressional district there. Marty O'Donnell's with us right now. Marty, if you could hang on just for a moment, I'd love to. We'll take a quick 60-second break here, but I want to come back and ask about particularly President Trump's issue and in Nevada, right where you are, to boost things in the economy and how that's going. When we come back, Marty O'Donnell joins us right now on the Glenn Beck Program. Back next.
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0: Marty O'Donnell is running for Congress there in Nevada's 3rd Congressional District. MartyForCongress.vote, by the way. You know, on the front page of your website, talking about fighting for an affordable America, which I think is really the issue of the moment. And it's been really brought to our attention because of all the damage Democrats and folks have done now, who I say are essentially the arsonists, posing as the firefighters that had the solution. They caused the problem. Now they're here to try and solve it for us. What are you seeing, though, where you are, particularly? I know no tax on tips. That whole thing, that whole idea, the overtime, everything, it all came from right where you are, Nevada. President Trump, infamously now at that rally, hearing that call and saying, yeah, let's do it. That sounds fantastic. How's that working for people right now in Nevada?
1: Of course, I'm working on the ground right now. My district is relatively large. There's a lot of different folks here, and I'm out on the ground knocking doors and going to meetings and meeting people. It's not a ton of fun, but what's nice is meeting the people. It really is. And people have more money in their pockets. It's interesting. Everybody still has concerns about affordability and what's going to happen in the future. That's where we are. But when I ask people about things like no tax on tips, there's so many service workers, hospitality workers here in Northwest Las Vegas that no tax on tips was a huge boon to them. But then there's also a lot of retirees like myself. I would have been retiring here in this beautiful area. And no tax on Social Security is huge. There's a lot of folks in construction. There's a lot of building going on. So the idea of no tax on overtime is spectacular. So these are practical things. I've been here and I've been to three Trump rallies here in my district, and it's always fun. I've met him now a couple of times. He endorsed me in the primary. Once again, he's got a good track record of those he endorses in the primary of winning the primary. So I'm hoping to like also show that he endorsed the right horse for the general. Speaker Johnson is coming here next week. He'll actually visit the office and also do a fundraiser. So I think things are, when you talk to people on the ground, these are practical things that the government has done for them because the government is basically getting out of the way. The Democrats have one solution to everything, and it's raising taxes. It's spending more.
0: Marty O'Donnell.
1: It's a waste.
0: You're absolutely right. I just love that you're in the fight, because you're a guy who didn't need to get into the fight. It's kind of like President Trump.
1: Yeah.
0: But man, yeah. I'm so glad you did, and I can't wait to see what you do. We need a little bit of that creativity there to solve those problems.
1: Go.
0: Marty O'Donnell, thank you so much for being here with us and joining
1: the
0: You got it. God bless. MartyForCongress.vote. Back with more of the Glenn Beck program. Justin Barkley in for Din today. And we'll be back with you. 888-727-BECK. That's 888-727-BECK. Justin@JustinBarkley.com.
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11: News. I'm Therese Crowley. A pivotal day for the defense of Lindsey Clancy begins with women standing silent in pink, holding hands in support. A chaplain testifies for the jury to determine did postpartum psychosis and a voice in her head make the nurse and mother incapable of knowing it was wrong to kill her three kids. Defense lawyer Kevin Reddington tells Fox what's next.
12: Cross-examine their experts. They're going to put them on today. And then I'll probably have a Zoom tomorrow with one more witness.
13: Okay. Court to go again for the rest.
12: Closing argument should be Monday, hopefully.
11: President Trump announcing the most crushing economic operation ever taken, economic D-Day against Iran and any trading partner. Intelligence reports inflation in Iran up 89%. State Farm insured drivers are getting dividend checks. 49 million drivers share $5 billion. 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

0: Justin Barkley in for Glenn today on the Glenn Beck program, 888-727-BECK. It's 888-727-BECK. And Justin at JustinBarkley.com. Love to hear from you. At Mr. Justin Barkley over on all of the different social media platforms. In fact, over on X, just sharing a couple of things. Just saw this come in. Want to get back to Swalwell here in a second because, yeah, we had that breaking news. We'll do that here in just a moment. Just saw these couple of videos coming in from Michigan today. That race, Abdul Rahman Muhammad El Sayed, the socialist, obviously, the Democrat, commie jihadi. But that what they're facing right now, not only do they have problem with black voters particularly, we're also seeing that they're coming up with a problem with Democrat voters altogether. Here's what I mean. They had a Democrats for Rogers, which has become a thing now. Mike Rogers is the Republican running in that race. Democrats for Rogers speaking today, and speaking out about why they are just feel like, again, this is the same complaint we've heard over and over and over again. This is why you saw the rise of Donald Trump, particularly in auto workers and throughout these swing states that he picked up and won so solidly, especially this last election. But what it is they feel left behind. You'll hear it over and over again. I didn't leave the Democrat Party. The Democrat Party left me. That is precisely what we're seeing with the rise of the crazy versus common sense. Again, Republicans on the right have this big tent welcoming folks, especially those folks, Democrats for Rogers, the people who felt betrayed, left, you know, the felt like the Democrat Party left them. You have that big tent on the right, and on the left, you have the circus tent. And the clowns are running wild. That's why people feel abandoned. Chelsea, this mom here in Michigan, saying it best.
1: I'm a lifelong Democrat. I voted for Obama. I voted for Hillary. I voted for Biden. I voted for Slotkin. I heavily supported Haley Stevens throughout her race. And now I'm voting for Mike Rogers because sometimes the election calls for us to look at something bigger than lines. The Democratic nominee that we've been given does not share my values, and he does not agree with a world that I want my children to grow up in. I'm not a socialist. I'm not a communist. I'm a mom. I'm a proud Michigander. I am a Democrat voting for Mike because I know that he shares the values that I do, and I know that he will work hard for families like mine in Michigan.
0: That's video courtesy of the Midwesterner, themidwesterner.news. Karen Winsett, I think a former rep. I think she was a state rep, a Democrat. Now, a little more common sense, if you're going to compare Democrats, she's probably a little more on the common sense side of things, and that's why she, then, is appearing today as a Democrat for Rogers.
2: I do not want to lose my Blue Cross Blue Shield. My husband is operating engineers, and I want my health insurance. I do not think people really realize what is on the line. Hmm. You will lose your health insurance if the other candidate gets in office. There's no ifs, ands, or buts about it. That is what Medicare for All means. So if you enjoy going to ER now and sitting for 6 hours, get ready to enjoy that a whole lot longer because you may be sitting there for 6 weeks. Phew. That means you will be in a clinic, in a hospital, wherever they say that you go. Once again, you say you don't want government in your business. Well, the government will be controlling your health care.
0: Yeah.
2: They will control your doctors. They will control your medication. They will control your visits. They will control everything. So if for no other reason, common sense prevails that Mike Rogers is the candidate for you.
0: She's exactly right, by the way. The way to describe this Medicare for All, this the way they push it is, you know, everything free and we're going to take care of you and this is going to be great. But I think the best way to describe this more than anyway, is think about how it is today when you go to the Bureau of Motor Vehicles, whatever that's called in your state. Here it's the Secretary of State in Michigan, but then whatever they call that, when you have to go and you stand in line and you have to wait, pick your number, and you have to have all this, and the lack of customer, just the way that whole thing works, That's how it's going to work when it comes to going to get health care. That's exactly the way it's. And by the way, think about how bad it already is. And it's already bad. People waiting, trying to get seen. It's already bad here because of Obamacare. We've already got issues. Not as bad as it is in Canada, where they have the very system that they're trying to push on us. That's why people from Canada come here. This was great. Miranda Devine put this out today. This is kind of like a tongue-in-cheek, is a time traveler. You see a guy showing up, looks like Doc in the DeLorean, and they transport this sort of Gen Z type, I guess, this gal in the story to the future, 2050, and she gets to see what it's like once the socialists have ruined everything.
3: Housing is a human right.
4: People over profit.
5: Workers deserve more.
6: Defund the police.
7: Oh, I hate it here. Just literally get me to the future.
8: I'll take you. Let's go.
0: There's a DeLorean. There's Doc.
7: Seriously?
0: Yeah.
9: Buckle up and get ready to see the future you've been waiting for.
0: Here we go.
7: I'm so excited. Where are we?
9: Your hometown.
0: 2050 on the
9: future.
0: They're in the future, he says.
9: Housing's guaranteed now. Everyone gets a home of their own.
7: Wait, everyone gets free housing from the government? Ooh, can mine be near the beach or have a pool?
9: Maybe, but probably not. Beach property is very rare, so you'll probably be assigned one of these.
0: Yeah.
7: Oh. But I don't want to live here.
0: Yeah.
9: Well, you don't have a choice. Believe it, the future finally has zero waste.
7: Incredible. Can I please have an iced oat milk latte? Did you bring your own mug? No mug, no service. Okay, if I bring my own mug, can I get the oat milk latte? Oat milk latte? Oat milk is very wasteful. We only serve black coffee, nothing else.
0: He's talking about a dystopian future, and everybody's kind of dressed in that drab sort of, you know, grays and whatnot. And can you imagine anything more dystopian than not being able to get your latte?
9: Forget about the coffee shop. Wait till you see the government-run grocery stores.
7: Wait, you mean to tell me the government pays for my groceries now?
9: The future is bright.
7: This can't be right. $40 for eggs? The coupon is only for $100. I won't be able to afford groceries.
0: $40 for eggs? It sounds like a Biden administration price.
9: The future's also a little bit expensive.
0: Somebody running in to steal.
7: Oh my gosh, someone call the police.
0: Food off the shelf.
9: We need police. There's no police anymore.
0: We don't have police.
9: Have some compassion. She's probably having a hard time.
0: And we call a social worker. We don't need police anymore.
7: I think I have to get out of here.
9: No problem. It's a perfect time to show you the public transit. It's all free now.
7: Oh, that's good. Wait, why isn't anyone driving them?
9: Workers deserve more, so the drivers don't actually show up usually. But they're nice trains to hang out in.
0: They're walking through a subway train or whatever. It's just not moving.
7: I don't think I'm feeling so good.
9: You'll be happy to know that healthcare is totally free now for everyone.
7: Oh, thank goodness. Oh, you came at the right time. The wait for an appointment is only 72 days.
0: Yeah.
7: Wait, are you serious? Well, if it's an emergency, it's only a 2-week wait.
0: Oh, there you go.
7: I need to go home. You need to take me home, please, right now. Yeah.
9: But Maya, this is the future you wanted. Isn't it wonderful?
10: Take me back!
0: There she is, back on her bed inside her home there. As she's tearing down her Democratic Socialists of America posters. It's sort of a rude awakening. But that is what a fantastic and a very, I think, very well done. So people can actually see what is in store. What is in store? Well, and you might say, how do we know? Well, first of all, we have the in real time, what's happening right now, IRL, as the kids say in New York City with Call Me Mom Donnie. But we have decades. We have decades of this sort of thing you've seen play out in places all across the world. And it has been failure after failure after failure. And this is exactly what you can expect if we move forward with these folks that are sailing the scam.
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8: And welcome to Cardinal Baseball. I'm Tom Ackerman. The Cardinals are taking on the Cincinnati Reds. It's a five-game series. They had a doubleheader on Monday, games Tuesday and Wednesday. And here we are on a Thursday morning and ready for the Cardinals and the Reds in Cincinnati. Coming to you from our downtown St. Louis studios, Michael McGreevy makes the start today at Great American Ballpark for the Cardinals. And he'll be facing a right-hander, Brady Singer. McGreevy, I think I've said this many times this year, might be the best 5-9 pitcher in baseball. He has a 3.48 ERA, and he will take the ball today. Singer's 5-11 with a 4.66 earned run average, and the Cardinals will go for a series win today. If they get it done, it will be their fifth straight series win. They beat the Yankees, the Rockies, the Phillies, the Cubs, and now trying to take down the Reds. Reds got them last night, 5-4. Cardinals put a scare into them in the ninth inning, but couldn't come through with the victory. And Cincinnati got another one after Sal Stewart, who leads all NL rookies with 27 home runs and is too shy of the MLB rookie lead, hit a home run yesterday down 2-0 in the sixth inning, crushed a three-run homer off Matthew Liberatore, and the Cardinals lost the ball game, which brings to mind something that I found interesting looking at these lineups today. Not only do you have the two that many believe are the candidates for National League Rookie of the Year going at it today, but they both are playing the same position today, but actually, J.J. Weatherholt is going to be the shortstop today for the Cardinals. And Sal Stewart is going to be the second baseman for the Reds. So they'll be playing against each other today. And there's going to be, I've already heard this start, a discussion as to who is better for the National League Rookie of the Year. And Stewart's numbers really jump out at you. I just told you the 27 home runs, 94 RBIs. That's a massive number. 12 stolen bases. He has an .810 OPS, and he has a .259 batting average. Those numbers can't be ignored. Weatherholt, if you match up the offensive numbers with him, falls short with a .243 batting average. He has 16 home runs. Now, you could argue that if he played in a smaller ballpark like Cincinnati, he might have more than 16 playing in spacious Busch Stadium, but at any rate, he has 16. 46 RBIs for Weatherholt. He has 13 steals, and his OPS is .722. But there are two things you have to consider with Weatherholt. You have to. Defensively, he has had a Gold Glove caliber season at second base. He has been absolutely terrific fielding his position. But I could go through, and I hear the argument about analytics and how they shouldn't play as much of a factor. I only have to throw one at you, and you know what it is by now. It's WAR. Wins above replacement. And what does that mean? What is WAR? Wins above replacement. That basically means how many more wins does a player provide compared to a replacement level player at that person's position. And Weatherholt is way ahead of Sal Stewart in that category. He has a WAR of 4.4. That would be 14th best in baseball. That's including pitchers, folks. He is number 14. Do you know where Stewart is? You want to take a guess? 144th with 2.1. So there is a difference. There is a big difference in terms of WAR, and that should be a factor when it comes to the value that that player has to his particular team with regard to National League Rookie of the Year. But we can have that argument, and I'm sure Cincinnati would have a different argument than us here on the Cardinals side. Cardinals and Reds this morning. It's an 11:40 first pitch. When we come back, we'll hear from Cardinals manager Oliver Marmol. I'm Tom Ackerman. It's Amber and Total Access on the Cardinals Radio Network, powered by Graybar.
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8: Cards and Reds this morning. I'm Tom Ackerman. Let's head back to Cincinnati. Mike Claiborne standing by with Cardinals manager Ollie Marmol for the manager chat.
15: Oliver Marmol, here we are. Final day in Cincinnati. It seems like we've been here for over 2 weeks.
16: Going on day 17 here in Cincy. We got one more game, and the goal is to take this one and take the series. We've lost two tough ones, down to last out in that first one in the second game of the doubleheader, and then last night, man, we came up short, but guys continue to fight hard, and that's what matters right now, so we need to continue.
15: You know, I think the difference is the fact that you are in it to the last at bat, to the last swing, compared to years before where you just felt like, well, we just didn't have enough. Last night was a classic example of just staying in the game until it was over.
16: Yeah, that's what you want to continue to do when you're building like we are. It's trying to stay in every game, and we've done that this year. We've been in a lot of one-run ball games, sometimes on the right side of it, sometimes on the bad side of it, but we're continuing to get better, and individually, guys are continuing to improve.
15: Would it be incorrect to say you guys are resilient? Because when you have a tough loss, you've been able to respond the next day.
16: Yeah, we had that home run by Myers in the second game of the doubleheader, and I thought we played one of the most crisp games we played in a response to it the very next day, and taking that one in a low-scoring game. So, yeah, this group they battle, man. They don't give in. They're able to turn the page and focus on what's next. But we've done that all year.
15: All right, Mason Wynn, he's out today. Scheduled day off? Or I know he's been dealing with a thumb issue here a little bit.
16: Yeah, he slid into the bag and jammed that thumb. So he was feeling it a little bit yesterday. You can tell in that last at-bat. So we'll give him today and then be ready to go tomorrow.
15: All right, let's talk about your lineup for this afternoon.
16: Yeah, you got JJ playing short, leading off. Herrera, DH, and Burleson at first. Walker and right, Baez and left, Church and center. Torres playing second base, Blaze at third, and Crooks behind the plate.
15: Baez with a big hit last night, stole a base, and you're starting to see him gradually grow a little bit.
16: Yeah, more games you give him, the better he's going to get. But this is a guy with a ton of upside. Just keep playing him.
15: All right, keep playing him. Let's have some fun today.
16: All right, let's do it.
8: 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We'll see how he looks today as they finish off the series against Cincinnati. Then they go to Philadelphia, and then August 25th against the Orioles. That will be the first chance for Cardinals fans at Busch Stadium to see Joshua Baez in a Cardinals uniform. We'll take a look at what Joshua's team is doing on the farm, the Memphis Redbirds, not to mention the entire minor league system. That's next. 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
8: Welcome back to Cardinal Baseball. The Cardinals and the Reds going at it this morning in Cincinnati. 11:40 first pitch. Let's take a look at what's happening in the minors. All games are tonight. Palm Beach will be hosting Fort Myers at 5:30 Central. Lansing hosting the Peoria single A team at 6:05. Then the Springfield Cardinals visiting Arkansas at 6:35 to see what Liam Doyle did last night. He had 5 innings pitched, 1 hit, 1 run allowed, 9 strikeouts in a 12-2 win over Arkansas. Liam Doyle, in 6 second-half starts, the lefty has a 1.74 ERA, and the batting average against is 1.44. Doyle had another terrific game yesterday. Again, 5 innings. He allows 1 run on 1 hit. He walked 2, and he struck out 9 as the Cardinals beat the Travelers by a count of 12-2. Memphis, who lost yesterday to Jacksonville 5-4, will play at 6:45 Central tonight at home against Jacksonville. And Mason Molina will make the start, the lefty for the Memphis Redbirds. We'll take a break. We'll go inside the park. That's next. I'm Tom Ackerman. It's Ammer and Total Access on the Cardinals Radio Network, powered by Graybar.
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27: We're inside the ballpark here at Great American Ballpark in Cincinnati, along with the voice of the Cardinals, John Rooney, and Ricky Horton. I'm Mike Claiborne, and happy to report this is our final game in Cincinnati for this week.
28: Well, we've been here for a while, haven't we? I mean, a five-game series, so unusual, and the Cardinals can win a series today. But, boy, we were hoping that that would happen last night. Things were just going right along, John, and Matthew Liberatore ran into that three-run home run, and the Cardinals just couldn't come back.
29: Couldn't come back, and then two runs in the eighth inning. The Cardinals couldn't get those back. Runs seventh inning on when you're behind are so tough to get back. Jordan Walker gave it a good try, though. And without a great play at first base on a ball Burleson hit, Sal Stewart got a glove on it. The ball went into foul territory. He was able to make the play. If Burley had been on, we would have had a tie ball game on that home run by Walker.
28: We love our J.J. Weatherhole Clays, but this Stewart guy's a pretty good player.
27: He is a good player, and when you look at how versatile he's become in just his first year, you have to say to yourself, this guy probably checks all the boxes for being Rookie of the Year, or most of them for sure.
28: He does, and one thing that's in J.J.'s favor at the moment, of course, there's still 33 games left, so a lot can happen in that time. A lot can happen in a month plus, but what J.J. does have is a really high WAR, wins above replacement, which really does include his defense. Now, Stewart's more versatile, let's say, than J.J., but J.J.'s been spectacular on the defensive side.
27: You know, and then you look at Stewart's numbers defensively. I mean, he and J.J. share one thing. They both have two errors on the season. And when you think about Stewart moving around so often, it just really says a lot about what he's able to do for this ball club. And right now, he's probably their best player.
28: Yes.
27: In every regard. Now, De La Cruz is probably the best athlete. But Stewart shows up and he gives you everything you're hoping for.
28: Yeah,
29: whether he plays first base, second base, or third base, or yeah. he DHs. He can do all of those and do them very well.
28: Yeah, I think, honestly, the athlete thing is true. I mean, you imagine taking a track star, put him on your team. You say, yep, he's our best athlete, can't play baseball. But and I'm not saying that about De La Cruz. But being an athlete is one thing. Being a player is another thing. And being a player includes having a really good hand-eye coordination and eye for a strike zone. And that's something Stewart has. He's better than anybody in baseball on the challenges. He's been just crazy good at that. And, you know, understanding the strike zone makes me think of guys like, you know, Brendan Donovan when we had him. And Matt Carpenter was like that for much of his career. And that is a gift that you have that kind of ability to see the ball that well.
27: Michael McGreevy goes for the Cardinals today. And he is a guy that, you know what, he shows up and gives you a chance most afternoons and certainly evenings. And hopefully he's going to be able to do that today.
29: But in this small ballpark, the thing I'm concerned about are the fly balls that get to the warning track. Here, they get to the seats in this small, cozy ballpark. If he can keep the ball down, hit his spots, Michael McGreevy can win no matter where he pitches. But mistakes go a long way, and we've seen two mistakes really carry this Cincinnati team to a couple of wins. Down to the last out, Dane Myers hit his second home run of the doubleheader. And then they won an extra innings the second game on Monday. And that Stewart home run, the Cardinals are still reeling from that last night.
28: Like to see Claves, the Cardinals just bash right from the beginning and kind of take away some of the strain of, having to be perfect. If you're Michael McGreevy, yes, take the spirit out. So McGreevy, my concern for him is the left-handed batters especially. I think about the lefties in this ballpark, John, the fly balls that go out. But McGreevy has had some issues with lefties, and he's going to have a challenge today.
27: No Mason Wynn today. The thumb issue is one they just want to give him rest. So now J.J. moves over and plays shortstop, and then Brian Torres gets it started at second base, which is where he started at.
28: Yeah.
27: So this it won't be that big of a change, I think, maybe from a range standpoint. But Torres
29: and from the arm at shortstop. That's true.
27: It'll be a different look from that standpoint. And, you know, at this time of the year, everybody's nursing some sort of ouchie, boo-boo, whatever you want to call it. And we're seeing that with this ball club, and hopefully they can hold up until they get an off day.
29: Plus, they don't have Ellie De La Cruz at shortstop. He's DHing today, and Matt McClain is at short, and McClain doesn't throw like De La Cruz.
28: No, not many people do. Mason does. But, you know, but Ollie did say to us recently that just talking about having to play through what you're – I mentioned the injuries, the little dings that you have when you get towards the end of a season. And you're not at the end of the season now, but you're feeling it. I mean, the dog days of August is an expression for a reason. And guys kind of get you know, mentally and physically kind of dinged up. And but Ollie was talking about you got to find a way to help these young players learn how to push through that, play through it, and push through it.
27: You know, if there was one thing you'd like to have is maybe a veteran or two who's been through this, and maybe the way they carry themselves will be able to rub off on some of the younger players. But, you know, and then on the other side of that coin, now that they've gone through it, they'll be better suited for it in the future.
28: Well, you become the veteran quickly, don't you? I mean, Alec Burleson's now the veteran. I mean, seems like just yesterday that he was hitting that first home run, John, in L.A.
29: Yeah, he hit that home run off a position player. And since he found out that he's staying with the Cardinals and wasn't traded, he's really been revived in his overall game. I think the way he's playing first base, his approach at the plate, he has been sensational. And Jordan Walker is getting on that roll, too. Mm-hmm. Baez broke the 0-for-18 last night with a base hit, stole a couple of bases. I hope they go out there and get after it today.
27: Well, we'll find out in just a bit as the Cardinals and the Reds wrap up this five-game series here in Cincinnati. For the voice of the Cardinals, John Rooney and Ricky Horton, I'm Mike Claiborne, and yes, we are inside the ballpark.
8: 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I'm Tom Ackerman. 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
6: Ryan Stanek is our guest, and Ryan, it's been an interesting run for this bullpen here recently. What do you think has been the difference? Because you guys have come in and given some real big innings, especially when you have so many days in a row, but you guys have been able to show up and give this team a chance.
7: Yeah, I think it just is a testament to the guys showing up every day ready to work and take care of their bodies and do the things that are required to be ready to play every day. I know like the schedule that we've had is pretty demanding, and a doubleheader going into 5 and 4 days and the stretch we've been on. So I think just the boys showing up ready to work every day and kind of doing the things they need to do, whether it be take a lighter day or put in a little bit more work like in the training room or whatever it may be to like be ready to go. Like I think that along with just going out there and attacking the zone and being aggressive is kind of why we've been where we're at.
6: You know, for you, you've been around a little bit and you've seen this situation before. What do you try and pass on to some of the younger guys who haven't done this before? And maybe they've done it in the minors because the way they do it in the minors, you may play a team for 1 week.
7: Mm-hmm. Yeah, no, I think I don't think as much of like telling anybody anything at this point because like we've already been through so much of the season. I

0: like of benefit. You have to be able to do both. It's like sometimes you got to kind of like push guys and go like, hey, like you're capable of doing this. And then sometimes just telling them to be able to like, hey, you need to back off so you like can continue to help the team. Like it's always like a fine line in the bullpen that you walk between like you always want to pitch, but then you also like need to know when like you need to take your day to like be the most beneficial to yourself and the team.
1: I know you guys are a close-knit group, but how often do you guys have to take a look at each other and maybe you ask somebody else, what are you seeing? Because you may feel a certain way, but it comes out a different way.
0: Yeah, no, I think that's kind of the nature of the bullpen. Like you have a lot of times where you're around each other so much more than everybody else that like you can see when things are happening quicker than other people because you just have so much time with them. You see them throw pregame, you see them do all their routine, and if something's off, it's pretty easy to like grasp that. So yeah, just being able to like trust the guys you're around to do that for you and you to do the same for them. Like I think it just goes back to like we do have a pretty tight group that like wants everybody to succeed and wants everybody to do well personally, obviously, because you like the guys, but also like you want to win baseball games. So like it's kind of like the demand of all that goes into just wanting people to be at their best. So like there's no like offense taken if you see something. Like everybody knows that like the intent behind anything that's said is to help, and I think everybody understands that in our group for sure.
1: Ryan Stanek, always good to watch you work, but more importantly, good to talk to you today.
0: Appreciate it, man. Thank you.
2: Thanks to Mike Claiborne and Ryan Stanek. 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I'm Tom Ackerman. 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

0: pitch by Stanton. A swing and a ground ball. That's picked by Burleson, going home for an out. The throw to first, double play. That's exactly what Stanton and the Cardinals needed.
1: Wow.
0: Schwarber's pinch runner, Hill, is out. 3-2. And then at first base, Arise is out. 3-2-3.
2: What a great play started by Alec Burleson. You know, Burleson, when he has talked about this season, it is absolutely about his offense, and understandably so. I mean, he is one of the leaders not only on this team but in the National League in numerous offensive categories. But Alec Burleson can flat-out play this first base position. Here he is.
0: 3-2 with two outs. Here's Mays' pitch. Ground ball up the middle, headed towards center. Picked by Wynn, who throws low. Picked by Burleson. What a play on both ends, and Frelick is out number three in the fifth.
3: Outstanding play on both ends.
0: Put a star on that one on both ends. Wynn and at first base for Burleson.
3: You can really read lips from a long way away. There's a hard hit ball, and
1: wow.
3: Caught by Burley. He steps on the bag. That was going into the right field corner. Burley jumped up and caught it and was able to get to the bag before Trout. An inning-ending line-out into a double play. Well done, Alec Burleson.
2: Alec Burleson playing an outstanding first base this season, and you can ask any infielder. They will tell you, a great infield defense, you have to have a first baseman that can make plays like that, and he does. He will pick it. He will scoop it. He will run. He'll make the play. He'll make the catch. Alec Burleson is one of the better defenders at first base in the National League, visiting with Danny Wechselman on Cardinals TV. He was asked about it.
4: Yeah, I think that's 90% of my job is catching the baseball. The other 10% is the ground balls, which is, you know, what you get measured by up until today. So it's good to have, you know, something that, you know, can kind of measure more than just the ground balls. I feel like, you know, first baseman don't get enough credit for doing their job, which is catching the baseball, and then obviously you've got the picks and the range and all that good stuff. So I feel like as a first baseman you have to take pride in it just because it's the majority of your job. So you know, I'm always working to get better, always doing picks, and you know, I feel like I've taking enough throws from a lot of these guys, I know what it looks like, and so with Mason and JJ Blaze, you know, I know what it looks like, so I have a little bit better idea, and you know, I'm taking advantage of it.
2: Cardinals first baseman Alec Burleson, as the Cardinals get ready to take on this Cincinnati Reds team, it is Burley who will be leaned on once again. Alec Burleson is playing first base today for this St. Louis club, and he has flashed the leather many, many times this season. Good stuff right there from Danny Wechselman on Cardinals TV. That is Inside the Clubhouse, built by Window Nation. We'll come back, put a bow on this one, and get ready for first pitch. I'm Tom Ackerman. It's Ameren Total Access on the Cardinals Radio Network, powered by Graybar.
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0: The Gons pitch. A swing and a high fly ball. Deep to right center field. To the wall, it's a goner. Walker hits a home run to make it a one-run game. With the Cardinals down to their last out, Walker scores Weatherholt with Jordan's 25th home run of the year.
2: What a great moment right there. The Cardinals came almost all the way back. Jordan Walker nearly brought the Cardinals back with a two-run homer in the ninth inning last night, his 25th of the season. Folks, he had 27 home runs over his first three seasons combined. Jordan Walker having a tremendous season. You know, we talked a lot about Burleson again and his offense. We discussed his defense last segment, and Burley's had a great month in his last 21 games, slashing .321. 411 on base, 641 OPS, just an amazing month, six home runs, 21 RBIs. Jordan Walker has come alive here, 338 average with eight extra base hits, three home runs, 11 RBIs in 16 August games, and Walker launched one last night as the Cardinals try to win five consecutive series ahead of a big one in Philadelphia this weekend. The Cardinals are in this wild card race. They are three out of the final wild card spot in the National League, and the Phillies own one of those spots. First things first, got to take down the Reds, and they will try to do that next. For our producer, Daniel Hinkamp, I'm Tom Ackerman. We turn it back over to Cincinnati right after this on the Cardinals Radio Network, powered by Graybar.
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18: Welcome to St. Louis Cardinals baseball from Great American Ballpark in Cincinnati. It's the final game of a five-game series. Yes, a five-game series between the Cardinals and the Cincinnati Reds. These teams have split the first two, so it is on the line today for the Cardinals to try to win their fifth straight series. Unfortunately, the Cardinals were not able to hang on to a lead last night. They took a 2-0 lead off of their starter, Chase Burns, who's been one of the best pitchers in all of baseball, 14-2 record. He got the no decision in the game, but a three-run home run by Sal Stewart in the sixth inning gave Cincinnati the lead. They added on a couple more runs, but then late in the game, the Cardinals did have a nice moment. After a hit-by-pitch of J.J. Weatherholt, a couple of outs later, Jordan Walker, who's had such an amazing season, what an amazing comeback season for him, he hit this big fly. Home run number 25 for the Cardinal All-Star.
0: Weatherholt hit by a pitch to lead off the inning as the runner at second with two outs. Pagan's pitch. A swing and a high fly ball. Deep to right center field. To the wall. It's a goner. Walker hits a home run to make it a one-run game. With the Cardinals down to their last out, Walker scores Weatherholt with Jordan's 25th home run of the year.
18: And how big is that play just made by Sal Stewart at first base? Not only an all-star for Jordan Walker, but he also leads the team in stolen bases. He has 17 bags, and he's also had 8 assists in the outfield. All kinds of good numbers Walker's way. He has a 5-game hitting streak coming into play today. He's hit .476 during that streak, and he has more road RBIs than anybody in baseball. This is Ricky Horton. I'll be alongside the voice of the Cardinals, John Rooney, Mike Claiborne with us as well, Ryan Schulte, our producer-engineer, and we're glad to bring you Cardinal baseball today. From the Queen City, it's a very nice afternoon. We had some rain yesterday, but it looks good today. And here are our starting pitchers. It'll be Michael McGreevy going for the Cardinals, making start number 24. He beat the Rockies his last time out, going 5 2/3 innings, giving up 8 hits and 3 runs. He's made 3 starts against Cincinnati, and all of them have been good. He's 2-0 with a 1.42 ERA in 19 innings. And overall, McGreevy's 5-9 with a 3.48 ERA. On the other side, it's Brady Singer, who's pitched pretty well against the Cardinals, 2.93 ERA in 6 starts, though he's 2-4, and Singer's 5-11 on the season. So Singer and McGreevy are the starters. I'll have the lineups for you when we come back.
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18: Welcome back to St. Louis Cardinals Baseball. Let's go over our starting lineups here this afternoon from Cincinnati. And they're presented by Bet365, where winning is everything. And we'll start with Oliver Marmol and the Cardinals, fifth-year manager. And he was a part of the All-Star team selection as the coaches for the game this season. So he had the front-row seat for Jordan Walker's home run derby. He'd like to see a home run derby today from some of the Cardinal bats. And these are the guys that he's putting out there. J.J. Weatherholt will play shortstop and bat first, with Ivan Herrera, 0 for his last 11, the designated hitter, batting second. Alec Burleson, 92 RBIs on the season, will play first base. And it'll be Jordan Walker, who hit his 25th home run yesterday in right field hitting cleanup. Joshua Baez had a good day off the bench yesterday. A base hit, a walk, two stolen bases. He'll be in left field. Nathan Church in center. Big hit for him yesterday. Brian Torres gets the start at second base. Blaze Jordan will play third base and bat eighth. And Jimmy Crooks, the left-handed batting catcher, will bat ninth for St. Louis. Terry Francona, well-respected man in baseball for many, many years. Good player as well. Has this lineup. Ellie De La Cruz will be the DH, and he will bat first. Sal Stewart had the three-run homer yesterday. He'll play second base. Boy, is he versatile. He'll bat second, with J.J. Blade, the left-handed batter, playing left field, hitting third. He has 20 big flies. Tyler Stevenson will do the catching and hit cleanup, with Matt McClain playing shortstop, batting fifth. So him at short is going to be something to watch today. Michael Tolia moves back to the infield. He'll play first base. He is a switch hitter, hitting just 136. He's been struggling a bit. Dane Myers has had a good series. He'll be in center field and bat seventh, with Hector Rodriguez, was really tearing it up in AAA, just 097 at the big league level, but watch out for him today, and he will play right field and hit eighth. And Key Brian Hayes, the outstanding defender, will play third base and bat ninth. So again, it's Michael McGreevy making start number 24. He's up against Brady Singer making start number 25. It's the Cardinals and the Reds, the series on the line, and we'll have the first pitch for you when we come back.
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18: Veteran right-handed pitcher Brady Singer was originally drafted by the Kansas City Royals in the first round. That was back in 2018. He just turned 30 years of age recently, and he's going to make the start here today for Cincinnati, and he's completing his warm-up tosses right now, and they eventually will deliver the first pitch sponsored by Rawlings, the official baseball of Major League Baseball. Singer had problems early in the year giving up a lot of home runs. I mean, a ton of them. In fact, the number is still pretty high as we look at it. 24 home runs in 125 innings of work, but he's kind of calmed down on that a bit. We'll see if he can handle the Cardinals lineup today. Certainly potential in this ballpark for homers, although the pitching has been pretty good. The Reds have been really tough in one-run games. We've talked about that, but just found out that their last eight victories have all been by one run. So let's see if the Cardinals can avoid that here today and win a series. J.J. Weatherholt, Yvonne Herrera, and Alec Burleson will bat here in the first inning. And for our play-by-play to get us started, the voice of the Cardinals, John Rooney.
1: Thank you, Ricky. And the end of the five-game series is here, finally. Weatherholt in the batter's box. He's ready to face Brady Singer. The Florida Gator deals a fastball outside. We're underway. -75 degrees at 12:41 Eastern. The pitch, a strike called, and it's 1-1. -75 degrees here along the Ohio, and 80 degrees back home in St. Louis along the Mississippi. Here's a pitch for a ball, two balls and a strike. The wind blowing from right to left field, about 5 miles an hour. Bright sunshine. The pitch fouled off the catcher's mitt. Stevenson couldn't hold on. And it's two balls, two strikes.
18: Pretty simple selection of pitches for Singer. He's going to throw a sinker, a slider, and a sweeper. All start with S. Easy for us to remember, but the sinker's really his bread and butter. He's trying to get ground balls. He'll get some strikeouts, but mostly he just wants to get the ball put in play.
1: Two balls, two strikes on Weatherholt. 4-for-16 in the series, and there's a foul ball back. Weatherholt has a double. He has struck out four times. He's playing shortstop in this game. Mason Wynn is getting a break from the lineup. Mason Wynn, Jose Fermin, Everson Pereira, and Pedro Pajes make up the Cardinal bench today. A swing and a foul. That goes out of play off to the left. 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Weatherholt takes low and takes ball three. Three balls, two strikes. J.J. has walked 62 times. Comes in batting .243 with 16 home runs. The rookie out of West Virginia takes a hit by pitch to get on base to start the game.
18: I think that hit him right in the hamstring. Oddly, I mean, he turned his back on it, and he's kind of hobbling around a little bit. I think it hit him right in the middle of the back of the leg, and surprised him a bit. It surprised Brady Singer, too. He wasn't trying to get it there. Walking around like it's like cramping a little bit right now is J.J.
1: As J.J. gets some attention just outside the circle around home plate on the right side, Oliver Marmo comes out as well. Weatherholt trying to bend the leg. Going step for step for step, kind of walking in place.
18: I think it's his left leg. He's shaking it a bit, just trying to get that cramp out. I think what happened is it hit him square on the hamstring muscle, I think, and then it just immediately kind of cramped up a little bit, and so he's running awkwardly down to first base, but it looks like he's going to be okay to play.
1: Weatherholt has been hit by a pitch for the 15th time, and coming to the plate, a player has been hit by a pitch 27 times, Yvonne Herrera. And on a few occasions, Weatherholt and Herrera have been hit back-to-back with pitches. This is a pitch low and away, ball one to Ivan Herrera, 0 for his last 11. Only one hit through the first four games of this series, and that was a home run. He has been on with five walks. The infield at double play depth, the pitch. Right down the middle, a fastball for a strike.
18: I'd like to see a home run from Herrera here if I'm not asking for too much, for a couple of reasons. One, that'd be nice to get the lead early, but then J.J. wouldn't have to sprint on the bases. I think that could be problematic if he has to air it out running right now.
1: Tolia holds at first base. The pitch, a swing, and Herrera fouls that one off. One ball, two strikes. Ivan Herrera, 0 for his last 11, 1 for 14 in the series, batting .244, 14 home runs, 53 RBIs. Here is Singer with the pitch, and Herrera hits that foul off to the right. He stays at one ball, two strikes, as Singer is facing the Cardinals for the second time this year, 0-1, a 2.25 ERA, the losing pitcher on the 25th of June at St. Louis. He gave up four runs, one earned on four hits over four innings. Herrera is jammed and fouls that off. He fought that one off to stay alive at 1-2. Singer walked three, struck out six, and threw 89 pitches in the loss on the 25th of June. He has allowed exactly three runs over six innings in his three August starts. Against the A's, that was a win. Against the Nationals in a loss. And a loss to the Marlins. A check swing on a pitch outside. On the appeal, no swing. Two balls, two strikes. Herrera almost took the bait on the slider off the plate. Tolia is holding at first base. Sal Stewart plays up the middle at second. Matt McClain is the shortstop today with Key Brian Hayes at third. There's a swing and a foul. That hit the home plate umpire, Hunter Windelstedt. Turning around quickly, Tyler Stevenson checks on Windelstedt, who says he's all right. Vic Carapazza, the crew chief, is at first. Nick Lentz at second. Edwin Moscoso umpires at third. Just getting started, a hit-by-pitch for Weatherholt. He's over at first base. Brady Singer out of the stretch. The 2-2 pitch for Ivan Herrera. Herrera swings, and he smashes that one into right center field. It's backhanded by Hector Rodriguez on the roll, stopping at second base. Ivan Herrera moves Weatherholt into scoring position.
18: On another day, maybe Weatherholt's at third, but I think it's good that he's not, and that's a classic Herrera inside-out swing, and that's what he's so good at, hitting in that second spot. He can just hit, flat-out hit, and usually you've got that second baseman pinching towards the bag if the runner's on, and that opens that hole, and he continues to find it.
1: Now it's Alec Burleson. Burleson has hit safely in six straight with nine hits. The pitch, he takes a ball high. The Reds infield now playing Burleson to pull, with the exception of Key Brian Hayes. He's about 15 feet away from the third base bag with Weatherholt running at second. Big opening on the left side of the infield as Burleson checks his swing and takes a strike, 1-1.
18: Burley a cool 5-for-9 against Brady Singer.
1: 5 out of 17 in this series, two doubles, a walk, and two runs batted in. He's up there trying to pick up J.J. Weatherholt, the runner at second. Herrera leads at first. The pitch is swung on, and a high fly ball into right field. Running over toward the line is Rodriguez to make the catch. Weatherholt tags and advances to third. He looked good sprinting to third there.
18: Did.
1: Burleson just got under that one, but it's a productive out, and Jordan Walker comes up with a runner at third and one down. First and third, one away. Walker for August is batting .338. He has eight extra base hits, including three homers, with 11 runs batted in, covering 16 games. He's hit safely in five straight games with 10 hits. He hit a home run in the ninth inning here last night. Now it's Walker swinging and missing strike one. Jordan with 25 home runs. The pitch outside. Let the slider go by. A one ball, one strike count. Now, Walker had 27 home runs over his first three major league seasons combined. 25 in an all-star year with 90 runs batted in. The pitch. Walker breaks his bat. There's a ground ball that goes to the pitcher, Singer. Throw to first for an out. The throw down to second. Save! The Cardinals get a run. By avoiding the tag, Herrera was safe at second base. They get the out at first on Jordan Walker.
18: I think they get the run anyway because once the out was made at first base, that became a play that was not a forced play at second base. So the throw was a good one, and I think he is safe, or is he, at the bag. We'll see. Looks like the Reds just say play on regardless, but
1: the Cardinals get the run. I was just waiting to see. I didn't have my eye on the runner scoring.
18: He did.
1: Had the tag been made at second.
18: So Weatherholt was hustling down the line because he understood his role there. And so much for an easy trip around the bases for Weatherholt.
1: Weatherholt scores, and the Cardinals are on the board in the first inning. And ball one here for Joshua Baez. Walker gets a run batted in out of that play. He's out 4-3. There's Baez swinging and fouling one off to the right.
18: Another example, John, of the importance of speed in this game. They knew that Walker was fast, so they probably weren't going to get the double play the normal way, and they had to do it the way they did it. But
1: with Herrera stopping and backpedaling,
18: smart.
1: Then he was able to advance. Here's a pitch over at the knees for a strike to Baez, who broke an 0 for 18 with a pinch hit last night. 1 for 13 in the series, an RBI. He has a sacrifice fly for that run batted in, a walk, a couple of stolen bases. He has struck out four times.
18: I think Baez should aim for the spot that Ryan Ludwig hit a few years ago.
1: On top of the boat in center field?
18: Yes. That may be the longest home run I've ever seen.
1: Runner at second, two outs, a run in, the pitch. A swing, and this is popped up right side of the infield. Tolia calls for it. The first baseman makes the play. Baez is out, so are the Cardinals. But the Cardinals turn a hit-by-pitch for Weatherholt into a run on a ground-out by Jordan Walker. The Cardinals have a run. The Reds are coming to bat at Great American Ballpark in Cincinnati.
2: Throughout the history of the St. Louis Cardinals, many have delivered incredible moments, but few have achieved a career worthy of immortality. 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
1: Ellie De La Cruz takes wide, ball one, from right-hander Michael McGreevy. McGreevy is out for his sixth win, 5-9, a 3.48 ERA, starting for the 25th time. The pitch, a good-looking curveball, breaks over for a strike. A no decision on the 7th of June against the Reds. Six innings, five hits, two earned runs on home runs by McLean and Stevenson. Not McLean Stevenson. Here's a pitch in for a strike. But I guess they did mash.
18: They did mash, indeed.
1: Exactly. No walks, five strikeouts, and 83 pitches. No decision for McGreevy, who's 2-0 in his career against the Reds with a 1.42 ERA. And the Cardinals have won all three games he has started against the Reds. A curveball just misses outside. Two balls, two strikes. De La Cruz on their homestand is 3-for-26. He's 3-for-16 in this series. Switch hitter, batting left-handed, deep in the box, takes the batter's timeout with McGreevy just holding the ball, watching the pitch timer wind down. One of De La Cruz's hits, a game winner in the second game of the doubleheader on Monday night. The pitch, a swing, and there's a base hit right back through the box. A shot past McGreevy on over second base.
18: McGreevy stole a strike early in that at-bat with his curveball. He just kind of lofted it in there, and De La Cruz took it, but he couldn't steal that one, not with two strikes. Kept his hands back and lined it right past the head of McGreevy. That was a little bit dangerous. Fortunately, able to duck in time.
1: And Nathan Church played the ball on the roll, holding L.A. De La Cruz to a leadoff single in the bottom of the first. Church in center, Baez in left, Walker in right field, the Cardinal outfield. The pitch is taken a little bit high by Sal Stewart. Over the last four games, he has a hit in each game, 4-for-15. A double, a homer, three RBIs, a walk, and three strikeouts in the first four games of this series. The pitch to Stewart. He swings, and he hits it down the left field line, hooking into the seats. Very quick bat, one ball, one strike. Save every time when you use online check-in for a great haircut at Great Clips. 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
18: Pitchers can get a lot of swing and miss with the sweeper, but when you hang it like McGreevy just did there, watch out.
1: Brian Torres plays up the middle at second base, a deep shortstop for Weatherholt. The pitch, inside. McGreevy looking, wanting that call, didn't get it, 2-1. It was Stewart's three-run homer against Matthew Liberatore that turned the night around, giving the Reds a 3-2 lead last night on the way to a 6-5 victory over the Cardinals. And a move to first, back in safely De La Cruz. De La Cruz on their homestand has been caught stealing twice, once by Ivan Herrera.
18: I think he was surprised by that move, the quickness of McGreevy, that the throw would have been on the outfield side of that first base bag, might have been closer.
1: Now the pitch. Stewart hits a double play ball to short. Weatherholt to Torres. Torres on to Burleson. Double play. Stewart grounds into his 14th double play. Two outs with J.J. Blade coming up, and the Cardinals leading 1-0 in the first inning.
18: Boy, he jammed him badly there, and anytime you can get past Stewart without damage is a good thing, but if he gets into a double play, even better, as he leads the team in double plays. I guess that happens a lot with the guy who's second in the order. That's 14 of them for Sal Stewart.
1: And for a guy who hits the ball as hard as he does, kind of like Burleson. Here's a check swing and a curveball over for a strike to left-handed hitting J.J. Blade, 28 years old out of Vanderbilt. Formerly with Miami, the Athletics. Playing left field, batting third today for Terry Francona and the Cincinnati Reds. There's a ball that's chopped towards second. Torres charges, gloves, underhands to first. Blade is out, and so are the Reds. We played one. A hit by pitch, J.J. Weatherholt got on, and he scored on a ground out by Walker, 1-0 Cardinals.
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1: 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Nathan Church takes strike one as he opens up the Cardinal half of the second inning, 1-0 Redbirds. The pitch, Church takes high, 1-1. McGreevy gave up a hit to Ellie De La Cruz, but Sal Stewart then bounced into a 6-4-3 double play, and Blade grounded out to second base. The pitch, Church checks his swing and takes inside. Nathan, 2-for-6 in the series, a couple of RBIs and a strikeout. The pitch by Singer, a swing and a foul. Church at 26 years old, out of UC Irvine. He's at 235, 76 hits, 9 home runs, 10 doubles, and a triple. Like to see him hit the ball in the gap with his speed. Let him take off for the races. The outfielders give up the lines here. The pitch. Church, foul tip into the catcher's mitt, and that's strike three. The first strikeout for Brady Singer, bringing Brian Torres to the plate. Torres has hit safely in his last three games, getting a hit each game. 2 out of 5 in this series with a walk and a couple of runs batted in. Playing second base. Singer doesn't like the baseball, and he gets a new one. Well, this is where we saw Chris Carpenter throw about 2 dozen baseballs out.
18: I feel like John Smoltz did that here once, too. I know he did that on the road, but I believe it was in Cincinnati.
1: Here's the pitch in for a strike. Well, they didn't really rub up the baseball too much here.
18: People don't even remember.
1: Boston Arroyo liked them really slick.
18: Right. So he was asking for them to be right out of the box.
1: There's a ground ball to the second baseman. Sal Stewart throws out Brian Torres. One second baseman takes care of the other, and Singer has retired the first two. Let's pause for a station ID. For our fans listening in over WMC in Memphis, Tennessee, and the rest of our great St. Louis Cardinals radio network, powered by Graybar.
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1: The first pitch to Blaze Jordan is taken high for a ball. Along with Ricky Horton, Mike Claiborne, our producer-engineer is Brian Schulte. I'm John Rooney, a Great American Ballpark in Cincinnati. Jordan bounces one foul in between the foul line, and that's Pop Warner coaching at third for the Cardinals. Stubby Clapp over at first base, having a word with Vic Carapazza right now, the crew chief is umpiring there.
18: Just mentioned John Smoltz. I bet there's some Cardinal fans that would be surprised to know that he pitched for the Cardinals a bit.
1: Here's a swing, and the ball's lined to right center field, and it is caught on the run by Hector Rodriguez. A little too much air under that drive. The Cardinals are out in order. And that's 6 in a row retired, but during the 6 in a row, Walker grounded out, driving in a run. We go to the bottom of the second, 1-0 Cardinals.
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1: The Cardinals have gone 4-3 through Chicago and Cincinnati, and this is the rubber game of a five-game series. McGreevy with his first pitch to Tyler Stevenson. That goes drifting off the outside corner, 1-0. 1-0 Cardinals. We're in the second inning. Stevenson is 0 for his last 11, but always dangerous, especially in this ballpark. He swings, and it's a fly ball right center field, and it's in the park. Church makes the call. Walker backs him up, and Church puts it away. One out. I love the movement of the outfield for the Cardinals. They are in a position, and John Jay has said this, do not take a pitch off. But they know what they're doing out there, and they're well coached, and they have been well schooled.
18: And I would bet that Joshua Baez is going to be twice as good in a year than he is right now after spending even more time with John Jay.
1: Matt McClain takes strike one from Michael McGreevy.
18: Already rated as the fastest Cardinal minor leaguer, the minor league outfielder with the best arm. So he's got all the tools. I think he's good now, but I think he's going to get better.
1: The pitch, and that's taken for a ball. Bill Verdon did such a good job years ago.
18: Oh, did
1: Jimmy
18: he ever.
1: Pearsall was a good outfield coach. Darren Jackson, now broadcasting with the White Sox, said he was the best outfield instructor he had worked with, and Darren was with a number of organizations. The pitch in for a strike, but it does make a huge difference if a little tip here, a little tip there.
18: You mentioned Bill Verdon. Andy Van Slyke, who became a gold glove defender, several-time gold glover, said that Bill Verdon helped him understand what it took to be a major league center fielder at a high level, and he was very grateful for the... And he worked you hard. He was the drill sergeant type, Bill Verdon was, and... He's all business, but I think John Jay's all business, too.
1: We
18: tend to think of him as a funny and fun and likable guy, and he is all that, but he's all business when he's coaching.
1: The 2-2 pitch, and that's raked to third. Playing it on a roll, Blaze Jordan with a strong throw just gets McClain by a half step. McClain is starting to up his game.
18: Yeah, he is. I can tell you, when you hit a ground ball and he's running, you can't stop to make a phone call first. You better get rid of it fast. And he showed that last night on his bunt.
1: Graybar is your electrical and datacom distributor, helping to power connect and maintain your operations.
18: Yep,
1: Graybar does that. Michael Tolio for his last four, 1-10 in the series. Former Rocky takes outside. A slider on the first pitch that didn't have very much break to it from Michael McGreevy. McGreevy is 16-13, big league record, 3.7 ERA. 46 games, start number 44 in the majors today. The right-hander's pitch, down and in, two balls, no strikes. Tolia is 3-for-22 with the Reds. One run batted in, two doubles. He has walked twice and struck out 10 times. Tolia back in with a 2-0 count. 28 years old out of UCLA. The windup, McGreevy's pitch. Tolia swings and misses, 2-1. Tolia has played in the outfield and at first base. He was a Triple-A for 97 games at Louisville, hitting .273 with 22 homers and 65 RBIs. McGreevy's pitch is grounded to the first baseman. Burleson takes it three unassisted. 1-2-3 for McGreevy. And 1-2-3, buckle my shoe to Ricky Horton coming up in the third inning. 1-0 Cardinals.
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18: 1-0 Cardinals, top of the third inning.
1: I know it's 1-2, buckle my shoe. It's an inside joke.
18: We did know that. I think everybody knows that.
1: Just wanted to clarify that.
18: Okay, for those of you...
1: There's
18: in the middle of an email or in the middle of a tweet, in the middle of a text, you can stop. John knows what he's talking about. He knows that.
1: But it is kind of funny.
18: Very well. There's a hard hit ball to center field. That's going to carry, but not long enough as the center fielder Myers is backing up, and he makes the catch right in front of the wall, deep left center field.
1: That went a lot farther than I thought right off the bat.
18: Sure did. Well, it sounded good off the bat of Crooks. Thought maybe it had a chance, but Myers saw it all the way. Myers, by the way, has gone 131 games without making an error in center field, and he's been really good offensively in this series. So Crooks gives it a ride, out number one, and back to the top of the order, and the man that has scored the run in this game, J.J. Weatherholt, was hit by a pitch, and he takes strike one there. He was hit in the back of the, I believe it was his left leg, the hamstring area, and was hobbling around a little bit, but eventually scored. And takes a breaking pitch outside this time, 1-1. J.J. leads the team with 62 walks. Herrera held that lead for a long time, but Weatherholt has it now. Deep in the box, the pitch to him is a swing and a miss. He was tardy. Amazing how when a pitcher doesn't throw hard, and Singer does not by major league standards, he's at 91 average with his fastball, amazing how many late swings a guy like that will get because you're trying to stay back and you just wait too long. The ball jumps on you. The 1-2 pitch is high for a ball. That pitch at 92. He heated up on that one.
1: And speaking of Herrera, he's at 61 walks, just one behind Weatherholt. Herrera's on deck.
18: The pitch to J.J. is hit into right field. Base hit. Nice swing. He's kept his hands back. and just lined it into right. And the Cardinals have a base runner here in the third inning. In a game brought to you by Budweiser, official beer sponsor of Major League Baseball. Crack open the game with Budweiser and enjoy unrivaled flavor and refreshment.
2: And Herrera has walked five times during this series.
18: And he had a base hit his first time, waiting for all the paraphernalia to go from J.J. Weatherholt to the bat boy and now back to the Cardinals dugout. Here we go. First pitch to Ivan.

0: that the umpires are actually being heard by people in the ballpark. We were crying for that for years, and finally the umpires union and baseball came to an agreement on doing that. I think they could still do it more, actually. The 1-1 pitch is low. I think there are situations that happen that are confusing that I think there's no reason why the umpire can't say, you know, the Cardinals were arguing whether or not that ball was fair down the right field, whatever it might be, and some odd play, and let the fans know about it and teach them the game. 2-1 the count. The pitch to Herrera right down central. That ball was a strike.
1: At 92 miles an hour, but looked a lot quicker after an assortment of breaking balls.
0: Sure did. Herrera the runner at first. There's one out. We're in the top of the third inning. Series on the line today. Cardinals have won four straight series. And Weatherholt has to go back to the bag because Herrera calls timeout at the plate. Hunter Wendelstedt has the plate. He is the crew chief. Vic Carapazza, actually Carapazza is the crew chief. He's down at first. Nick Lentz at second and Edwin Moscoso at third as the pitch is high for a ball.
1: The Cardinals did such a good job last night of working the pitch count up. They got Burns out after five.
0: Pitch number 49, runner going, foul ball off to the right. And we'll do it again. JJ got a good jump.
1: And I like this with Herrera having only two hits and 15 at-bats in the series, sending the runner to keep him focused on the pitch.
0: And he is a double play candidate, so you're also doing it for a good baseball reason.
1: A couple of reasons.
0: So JJ takes his lead. Will he go again? I think so. There he goes. 3-2 pitches. Fouled off again. He stayed on the pitch again. So JJ's getting that hamstring stretched out. Let's hope that's a good thing. He's walking back slowly to first base, and he's
1: carrying his helmet.
0: Yeah, talking it over with Stubby Clapp. Whether or not Pop wants him to go, Ollie wants him to go. I'm thinking he is. The 3-2 pitch. There he goes. Pitch is fouled off again. JJ walking back again. But another pitch thrown by Singer, so that's a value. May pay dividends later.
1: That's why I mentioned working the pitch,
0: yep,
1: pitch count last night against Chase Burns.
0: One nothing Cardinals. Top of the third inning. Herrera, another 3-2 pitch. There he goes again. The pitch is fouled off again. Keeps throwing him sinkers in, and Yvonne keeps fouling it off to the right. Looks like he could do that all day. Tony Gwynn-like from the right side. Tony Gwynn used to do that. You got tired of pitching to him. So JJ takes his lead again. And I think he's going to go again. The 3-2 pitch. There he goes. And it's fouled off again. This time into the upper deck. Well, if you like foul balls, you've come to the right place. Plenty of souvenirs here at Great American Ballpark.
1: Again, it's such a nice day. You can see Kentucky from here.
0: You can. Went to Kentucky yesterday and the day before. 3-2 pitch. Ball four inside. They throw down the second base because it was a late call and there was no swing. That's one of those interesting moments to me.
1: It is to me, too, if it's challenged.
0: If it's challenged and if he swung, then what do you do with J.J. Weatherholt?
1: Because he lets up. Thinking it's ball four.
0: Which he did.
1: Still one of my favorite plays happened in Detroit. Dale Forbes was the home plate umpire. Ozzie Guillen playing shortstop. Kirk Gibson running at first base. The pitch was a late called strike on a 3-2. And the throw down to second. Ozzie looked at Kirk Gibson. That's ball four. And then tagged him out.
0: Yeah.
1: And then had to run away from him.
0: Of course, you better. I would think Gibby would not have forgotten about that. That was an intense player. The 1-0 pitch is high, 2-0 to Alec Burleson, who flied out to right his first time, just got underneath the pitch, and this could be a big at-bat for the Cardinals here. Could be the right man, right time, right place, right pitcher, right count. It's 2-0. The pitch is swung on and missed.
1: Well, Burleson is just behind Sal Stewart for the major league lead and runs batted in, a couple behind him. And he's the league leader. And

0: major league leader in doubles at 33.
1: And Walker's just behind Burley with the RBI he had in the first inning. The pitch to Alec Burleson is high. 3-1 the count. Burley hitting 321 in his last 21 games. Been really good since the All-Star break. Has made that little adjustment mechanically, and he swings through a changeup there. I guess it was a slider, had a little wrinkle to it. And now we've got a 3-2 count.
0: The next pitch will be the 60th for Singer. So he's on that five-inning pace.
1: He is, only one out here in the third inning. So that elbow thing that Burley does, like Joe Morgan, who played all those years here in Cincinnati. And a swing and a miss, got him with the slider. That's his pitch, slider down and in. He strikes out Burleson, who did not like the slider of Chase Burns yesterday. That may be the best slider I've seen all year, Burns. It had great break to it, unhittable. So it's up to Jordan Walker if the Cardinals are going to add to their 1-0 lead. Jaywalk grounded out, but drove in a run his first time. And he grounds that one foul past the third base bag and down the line. Jordan with 91 RBIs, Burleson with 92. Jordan did something yesterday that was unique. He had his 52nd career home run off of 52 different pitchers. I find that amazing. Inside move back safely at second is Weatherholt. Randall Grichuk did that also.
0: I think he had 51, didn't he?
1: He had 51, so the 52 is a record, but that's the most of any Cardinal in history, and I think it's logical because in the past you wouldn't face that many guys. Next pitch to Walker is swung on and missed.
0: Well, with the way pitchers are up and down and moved around within organizations, it's easy to see how that could happen and has happened for Jordan Walker.
1: In my spare time on the plane, I'm going to look up how many home runs Babe Ruth, how many pitchers Babe Ruth hit home runs off. It might not be as many as you think.
0: They didn't have as many teams.
1: Didn't have as many teams. The pitchers would throw nine innings. Didn't have as many relievers. Not many changes, all that. The 0-2 pitch to Walker. He doesn't chase. 1-2. Walker, the home run derby champion. The all-star.
0: It seems like Walker's 0-2 or 1-2 most every time up there. That's why I'm amazed at his numbers this year.
1: You mentioned that yesterday, and you're right about that. The 1-2 pitch is outside 2-2, and they think it's a strike.
2: The catcher is challenging the ball call.
1: The catcher is challenging the ball call.
0: Stevenson has been pretty good at this, right along with Stewart. In fact, the Reds have been very good at it, but he wasn't good on that one.
2: Reds have one challenge remaining. Call confirmed.
1: Call confirmed.
0: That will make them a little tentative now for a while.
1: And that's a good thing. Maybe worth it with Walker at the plate on a potential strikeout. Stevenson took a chance. 2-2 pitch is up and in. Did he go? No, he didn't. Check swing by Walker. No intent to swing, according to Vic Carapazza.
0: Well, wind them up.
1: Now everybody's going to be moving. At least Weatherholt and Herrera will be. Walker facing a 3-2 pitch from Brady Singer. And there they go. Here it comes, and it's hit in the left center field. Well struck, and it's back towards the track, and it's gone! Over the wall! Three-run home run for Jordan Walker! His 26th of the year. A three-run shot gives him all four Cardinal RBIs in this game. It's 4-0 St. Louis. That ball carried big time in the left center. How's that for a slug? What the Cardinals have been missing. The three-run homer, swing and a pop foul off the bat of Baez. So four RBIs for Walker. He now has 94 RBIs.
0: Tied with Sal Stewart.
1: And we're only in the third inning, so who knows what will happen the rest of the way. The pitch to Baez is a little outside.
0: Well, that breaks the streak of three starts in a row for Singer, where he allowed three runs over six innings.
1: The wind and the pitch to Baez, and that's fouled back just below us.
3: You have to dive for that, Ricky.
1: Yeah, I reached for it. My arms are pretty long, but not long enough. 37.5-inch sleeves, but I needed about 57.5 to catch that ball. The 1-2 pitch is hit high off to the left side of the field, and that's going to get out of play. That's over the Cardinals' dugout on the third base side. The dugouts have all their world champions and National League championship years here in Cincinnati. I always appreciate being able to be reminded of that, those teams, those players. The 1-2 pitch to Baez is outside 2-2. 1919 was their first World Series championship. 1940 was number two. 1975-6, the Big Red Machine, and the Reds of 1990.
3: Behind Lou Piniella.
1: The wind, the pitch to Baez, a swing and a miss. He gets him by crowding him inside. Two strikeouts in the inning, but Jordan Walker struck with home run number 26. Three more RBIs. We go to the bottom of the third inning. It's 4-0 St. Louis.
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1: 4-0 Cardinals, and back to work is the Cardinals starter, Michael McGreevy, who's pitched two scoreless innings, gave up a leadoff hit, got a double play, and has gotten out since then. Misses inside ball one to Dane Myers, who's playing center field. Five-game hitting streak for Myers. As we open up the bottom of the third inning on a bright, sunshiny day in Cincinnati, Ohio. The next pitch is a check swing. And did he go? No, he did not go, according to the first base umpire. So I had my research team working on the home run question that we had last inning. By the way, Walker home run off another different pitcher. So now 53 homers, 53 different pitchers. Strike one delivered to Myers. And the help I got was that Babe Ruth had 714 home runs off of 216 different pitchers. Slider is grounded up the middle, and that's handled by Weatherholt, and he throws out Dane Myers for out number one. Albert Pujols, by contrast, has the record for the most pitchers hitting home runs against, 458. So the difference between Pujols and Ruth, think about that. Ruth saw 216 pitchers in all of his years of playing. Albert, more than twice as many to get his home runs. It shows how much harder it is to hit today. And I do thank my statistician, Drew Horton, sending me that text from Los Angeles. Nice to have a team behind you. Ball one delivered to Hector Rodriguez, batting from the left side. And the fastball is hit down the left field line with some juice on it, but it's foul. Edward Jones Financial Advisors are there for the moments that matter. Let them help you find your rich and build a game plan to get you there. 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So a ground out up the middle.
3: McGreevy came very close to touching that ball. Good thing he didn't. Weatherholt made the play behind him.
1: Breaking pitch is taken low. I thought Weatherholt made that play too, and they're saying 4-3. That can't be right.
3: That's not right.
1: There you go. They'll change it. Let's call that MLB.com number. Let them know. I'm pretty sure that was Weatherholt. The 2-2 pitch is a swing and a miss, and the bat goes all the way towards the camera well. It hits up against the screen. Thankfully, there was a screen there. Otherwise, it would have been in the seats, and somebody would have had to make a difficult catch. So Rodriguez strikes out, throws his bat inadvertently, and that happens a lot when you're swinging at a changeup, and that's what that pitch was. So two outs, and Key Brian Hayes to bat, and the first pitch pumped in there for a strike. Boy, McGreevy's good at that first pitch strike. Half the battle, isn't it, John?
3: It is. Yep, that, you're halfway there. You get that strike one, Ricky.
1: It's like getting out one gets you halfway there, two in an inning. Next delivery is outside.
3: That was in the book, How to Lie with Statistics.
1: Which must have been read by my high school baseball coach, because that's what he told us. Get that first down, it's half an inning. The 1-1 pitch is grounded to the left side and gobbled up by Blaze Jordan. His throw is on the money, and he gets Key Brian Hayes, his counterpart. And McGreevy, a 1-2-3 inning. He has retired 8 straight batters. We go to the fourth. The Cardinals lead this one behind the hitting of Jordan Walker, 4-0.
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1: Swing and a miss. Strike one. Nathan Church at the plate. He struck out in the second inning. And he bats for the second time here. The Cardinals leading 4-0. They have 4 runs on 3 hits. The Reds just 1 hit against Michael McGreevy, who continues to pitch well against Cincinnati. Fastball under the chin of Church. Makes it 1-1. Sometimes you just have to control that inner half of the plate. That's what Singer was doing there. He's shown a good slider today. Next pitch is that slider, and it's taken low. He did give up a home run to Jordan Walker after a challenged pitch that didn't go his way. Boy, I'm glad that worked out the way it did, because Walker hit the 3-2 pitch over the center field wall. Ground ball right side, moving over to make the play is the second baseman Stewart, and he throws out Church for out number one. Maryville University offers market-relevant programs in partnership with local and national corporations, so students can gain the skills they need to succeed in the workforce of the future. Learn more at maryville.edu. So Torres will bat, and we think maybe Torres did catch that ball behind second base. They're checking on that to verify. There's a ground ball right side. I know that's a base hit for Brian Torres. And while we celebrate that, let's pause for station ID on the Cardinals Radio Network, powered by Graybar.
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1: Torres gets a base hit and give him an assist back in the third inning. It was a 4-3 on the Dane Myers ground out up the middle. Myers playing him up the middle. We're so used to J.J. in that spot making that play. He's playing shortstop today. Maybe that's, you know, I knew if I did this long enough, 27 years of broadcasting, I'd make a mistake. I knew it. Just knew it. Finally. Next pitch is taken low. Oh, no, they call it a strike. Jordan does not argue. And it's Blaze batting for the second time. He lined out to right, had a bid for a base hit. The sinking line drive was caught by the right fielder, Rodriguez. Next pitch to him is inside, 1-1. I don't have enough fingers on my hand and toes on my feet to count my mistakes. But no mistake in Brian Torres getting a one-out hit. He's got his lead, and the pitch home is outside. I like Torres at the plate right now. I feel like he is not overmatched at all being a big leaguer, which is kind of just a feeling you get when you watch a player over a prolonged period of time, whether or not they belong or not. Next pitch is hit hard to center field. That's well struck. Backing up is Myers. He's at the track again. Makes the catch over his shoulder. Gets it in quickly, and scampering back to first is Torres. Blaze Jordan gave it a ride again, but he's out. And now it'll be Jimmy Crooks to bat with Torres, who now has a four-game hitting streak. That's modest, but it's something.
3: I'm looking forward to the T-shirt giveaway on Sunday the 30th.
1: Just announced this morning, right around 11:15 this morning. The Joshua Baez History Made T-shirt. There's the strike. It's going to be given out. It's going to be presented by Stiefel, first of all, but 15,000 fans ages 13 and over will get that shirt on the 30th of August when the Cardinals take on the Pirates. That's next Sunday.
3: And we have the $22 Family Sunday tickets available, including a free hot dog and soda.
1: So you get a hot dog, a soda, a T-shirt. What else do you want? There's a pop-up to the right side. And it's going to be handled by the second baseman, Stewart, backing up some more, and makes the play. And Crooks is retired, and so are the Cardinals. We go to the bottom of the fourth inning. We'll tell you more about the Joshua Baez T-shirt day at Busch Stadium when we come back. But as we go to the bottom of the fourth inning, it's 4-0 St. Louis.
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1: Slider strike one to Ellie De La Cruz, who had a base hit up the middle his first time, the only hit that the Reds have, and he was erased on a double play by Sal Stewart. Next pitch to him is fouled off to the left and out of play. So again, he gets two strikes on De La Cruz. Could not finish him off last time. Tried to get him with the curveball, and De La Cruz lined it right through the box. Been a rough stretch for De La Cruz. Five for his last, now six for his last 48. That pitch misses low. One and two the count. McGreevy, fourth inning of work. Pitch count low. He is at 37. This will be 38. On the other side, Singer has thrown 83 pitches through four innings. There's a pitch just missing the outside corner. Two and two the count. Wind blowing out a little bit towards left field. I don't think Jordan Walker really needed that help on his home run. It didn't hurt. Stewart on deck. The 2-2 pitch to De La Cruz. A check swing, and he didn't go. And now a full count to the Reds' designated hitter today. He's getting a little bit of a breather with McLain playing shortstop. Same is true on the Cardinals' side with Mason Wynn getting the day off, but he did jam his hand yesterday going into second. 3-2 pitch. Grounded to the left side. Blaze Jordan has it. He's going to get rid of it quickly. He does. And throws out the speedy De La Cruz for out number one.
3: Boy, he sounded like he hit that ball with a wet newspaper,
1: didn't he?
3: He
1: sure did.
3: That was a thud.
1: Did not sound crisp at all. Head to Busch Stadium on Saturday, August 29th. The Cardinals are going to play the Pirates on that day. The fans can take home a stylish Cardinals purse, courtesy of Edward Jones. Get your tickets at cardinals.com/promotions, and it's strike one to Stewart. So you get the purse on Saturday. The mom's going to be happy about that. Then say, Mom, can we go back the next day on the 30th and get the family Sunday tickets for $22, get a hot dog and a soda, and also get a Joshua Baez history-made T-shirt. It's a cool-looking shirt.
3: It is.
1: It's got Joshua on it. He's got his swing.
3: The Victory Blues.
1: The Victory Blue unis with his autograph embroidered on there. So you'll like that T-shirt. You'll like that weekend. The Cardinals taking on the Pirates. 0-2 the count on Sal Stewart. The wind and the pitch by McGreevy. Swing and a foul. That was an emergency hack. Four nothing Redbirds. With the Reds batting in the bottom of the fourth inning. Stewart at the plate, and he doesn't chase the slider again. 2-2. He hit into a double play his first time. 14th time he's done that this year, but he has 94 RBIs, major league leading, along with Jordan Walker, who has four RBIs in this game. Next delivery to Stewart is tapped foul at the plate, so we'll do it again. Cardinals go to Philadelphia from here. Not easy to play in that ballpark. Never thought it was.
3: Not easy to play in this one.
1: No, it's not.
3: Nor Wrigley Field.
1: I guess if it was easy, everybody would do it. They'd win all the time, but nope, it's not. Not easy to pitch in any of those three stadiums. 1-2 pitch is low. 2-2 the count to Stewart. Cardinals play Stewart to hit towards right field a lot. Way in the right center field gap is Church. That's pretty pronounced for a right-handed batter. Gives him the left center field gap. The 2-2 pitch to him is hit towards right field and out of play. Down the right field line. So they, I guess they know Stewart pretty well.
3: Well, the left field corner completely unguarded.
1: Stewart has very good plate awareness. And he has a 2-2 count. McGreevy delivers a swing and a miss. Got him with a curveball. Strikes out Stewart. Just two strikeouts for Michael McGreevy, but a lot of outs. That's all that matters. As we play here in the fourth inning, he's now retired 2, 4, 6, 8, 10 straight batters. J.J. Bleda grounded out his first time weakly to second base. Talk about the wet newspaper. He did not hit that ball very hard. Soft contact. That's a thing pitchers love, and we're going
0: to
1: have a challenge.
0: Him to call a strike.
1: Really? On the first pitch, he's doing that. Boy, he better be right. The manager might not be happy about it if he's not.
0: Ball's been changed to a ball.
1: Ball's been changed to a ball. Kind of sounds like Alan Ludden. Do you want to pass or play?
3: No, Alan Ludden had a little more timbre in his voice.
1: Yeah, he did. It's the tone. It's the style. Pitch is low.
3: Betty White's husband, Alan Ludden.
1: That's right. We're going to get a new baseball for the 2-0 pitch to J.J. Bleda. We saw year after year in spring training and just couldn't get going. But he's going now. 20 homers this year, and he takes inside 3-0. McGreevy has had some issues with lefties at times, but his changeup is really the difference maker with that. But he's going to have to come all the way back. He's down 3-0 to Bleda. Might not be swinging here. He's not. It's a strike. 3-1. Bleda, tall left-handed batter, 3-1 pitch, a swing and a miss. Changeup just totally had him confused. He was bewitched, bothered, and bewildered by that changeup. Will he get it again, 3-2 from McGreevy? I think so. The 3-2 pitch, here it comes. It's a swing and a tapper foul, and it was the changeup. He doubled up 87 miles an hour. He sells that so well, McGreevy does. And as long as he's throwing for a strike, even if he doesn't get swing and miss with it, he might get weak contact with it. Two out, nobody on. Bottom of the fourth, the pitch is pop foul off to the left. Came back with a four-seamer there. McGreevy's fastball, 93 or so. He's not the 95 guy that most of the other Cardinals starters are all in that range. You'd say Belante's 95, Libby's 95. Dobbins hits 94, 95. Next pitch, curveball is bounced foul. And who am I missing? Kyle Leahy's about 90. They're all about the same.
3: TBA, what does he throw?
1: TBA's 99. With great movement. That's who we're facing? No, that's who we're throwing.
3: That's who we're throwing tomorrow. The Cardinals have not announced their starter.
1: Curveball is a little bit low, and he walked him. Walked him on a 3-2 pitch. Bleda with a good take. First walk for McGreevy. So the Cardinals have TBA up against Jesus Luzardo. And the Phillies, they have some pitching for you, don't they?
3: They do.
1: Although
3: that's what's keeping them in the playoff picture, even though they haven't been able to overtake Atlanta.
1: And the Cardinals were able to win games where Christopher Sanchez started, where Wheeler started to the National League's best. So Bleda at first, Stevenson at the plate, and strike one delivered on the inside corner to him.
3: And Painter had the poorest record of the three starters.
1: Yep.
3: Pitched a gem, even though the Cardinals came back against the Phillies and came up a run short that first game.
1: So what would Joaquin Andujar say about that? There's a move to first. You never know.
3: Just one word.
1: It's one word about this game. I say it all the time, but I loved Joaquin. What a great teammate. The pitch to Stevenson's a swing and a miss. He saw that curveball out of the hand of McGreevy. He did not react incorrectly to it. The weight, everything was perfect, but he just came up empty. He's got an 0-2 count. Joaquin would do anything for young players. He would take people's equipment and some of his own and hide it and bring it back to the Dominican for the young players there. I mean, he had a heart as big as the state of Missouri. 0-2 count on Stevenson, and the pitch, and that is a little bit outside.
2: Catcher is challenging the ball.
1: Catcher is challenging the ball?
3: I think it's outside.
1: Well, we'll find out. Crook's challenging it. He thought it was on the corner, and... Oh, boy, you're
2: call
1: right.
2: Confirmed. Cardinals have one challenge remaining.
1: You have great eyes. You have great eyes, Mr. Rooney. That was 0.3 of an inch off the outside corner. Next time they challenge, they should just ask you. The 1-2 pitch. Here it comes. That's high. I guess that's from years of watching Major League Baseball, isn't it?
3: Oh, I guess. But that looked outside to begin with, even though it was a lot closer than I thought.
1: Two balls, two strikes, two outs. He walked Blade. He's the runner at first base. Cardinals lead 4-0. McGreevy delivers. A check swing. Nope, he went. A swing and a miss. Stevenson, strikeout victim number 3, and we've played 4 innings here at Great American Ballpark. John will have the 5th for you. The Cardinals lead this one through 4 by a score of 4-0.
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3: Brady Singer with a strike on the outside corner to J.J. Weatherholt. Top of the order to you for the Cardinals in the 5th inning. As the Redbirds are leading 4-0 here in Cincinnati, out hitting the Reds 4-1. Weatherholt takes the batter's timeout after strike one. J.J. has scored 2 of the 4 runs, hit by a pitch in the first inning. He singled and scored on Walker's homer along with Ivan Herrera in the 3rd. The ball taken by Weatherholt, 1-1. J.J. is 5 out of 17 in the series, a double and 2 runs scored. He takes outside. Singer with his breaking ball that seemed to back up a little bit. He's not long for this game, is he?
1: No, he's not. 83 pitches coming into this inning. I mean, this is it.
3: A swing and the ball is hit high in the air, deep down the left field line in the corner, and that ball is caught on a jump by Bleday, taking extra bases away from J.J. Weatherholt. One J.J. robs the other.
1: Well, he only needed about three more feet to hit a home run, but right up against the Budweiser 150 sign, 150 years service, Budweiser, and of course we celebrated that in St. Louis, and he was right up against that sign and made a really nice play.
3: If you're a Cardinals fan, you know there's nothing like baseball in St. Louis, and nothing beats 60-cent sippers and on the run the day after the Cardinals score six or more. Here's a swing and a smash foul off to the left by Ivan Herrera. The Cardinals are two-thirds the way there, Ricky.
1: Yeah. How about that, man?
3: Hey, when you hang around Archimedes all these years. Pop Warner recovered that foul ball, and the pitch goes outside. Even count now on Ivan Herrera. Herrera has singled, walked, and scored a run. Singer with the windup, the pitch. Herrera slaps that toward right center field. The long run in for the right fielder, Rodriguez, to put it away, two down. Alec Burleson, a flyout and a strikeout. It's about time for him to hit one out.
1: Yeah, I'm really interested in the Cardinals kind of pushing forward and keeping this from being a fairly close game. 4-0 is a nice lead in some ballparks. I would say Busch Stadium it is, but not here. And so the more you can kind of pile on, and I think that will change the way the bullpen works.
3: And Burleson is hit by the first pitch he encounters here from Singer in the fifth inning. He's not happy about it. Just slammed the bat down. Burleson has been hit by a pitch six times now.
1: And that's the second batter that Singer has hit in this game. He hit Weatherholt earlier. Actually, the first batter of the game. And both guys got hit pretty hard, too. I think they were not expecting the pitch that they saw from Singer. J.J. hobbled around for a while, and Burley's doing that now.
3: And Chris Conroy is out there, Cardinals athletic trainer. That's having Burleson move on his toes, kind of moving up and down the heels to the toes, and now Burleson jogs to first base.
1: That's his sixth hit by pitch. Cardinals have been hit by a pitch more than any team in baseball, 81 of them.
3: Jordan Walker hit a home run the last time up. Three-run shot is 26th of the year. Singer's pitch. Walker swings, and there's a foul ball. That's a souvenir in the lower level off to our right. Mentioned earlier that 27 home runs for Walker over his first three major league seasons combined, and he's one shy of that here in 2026 alone. The pitch. A swing and a miss.
1: And what's the count on Jordan Walker?
3: It's 0-2. Seems like he's 0-2, 1-2 all the time up there. So he's used to this, and he'll call timeout here shortly.
1: 3 seconds. One, two, three.
3: And timeout taken on.
1: 2.8. A little early.
3: Singer working with a base runner, a hit by pitch. Burleson with two down. Tolia holds at first base, and Singer works out of the stretch. The pitch. Walker hits that on the ground to the shortstop, McLean, who flips to second to Stewart to get the out on Burleson coming down 6-4. Halfway through the game, the Cardinals lead in Cincinnati 4-0.
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3: Matt McLean, it's a foul ball past their third base coach, Willie Harris, and we're playing in the bottom of the fifth inning here at Great American Ballpark in Cincinnati, 4-0 Cardinals. McLean hitting fifth in the lineup today, followed by Tolia and Myers. McGreevy with the next pitch. Upstairs, one ball, one strike. They've had the lights on since the beginning of the game, but really haven't needed them. These two teams played the last three innings in the rain in last night's game. McGreevy's 1-1 pitch, grounded to the shortstop Weatherholt. He gloves it, throws it, and retires his counterpart, Matt McLean. Let's pause for an ID here on the Cardinals Radio Network, powered by Graybar.
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3: Alongside Ricky Horton, Mike Claiborne, I'm John Rooney at Great American Ballpark in Cincinnati. Michael Tolia takes ball one wide from McGreevy. Tolia grounded out to Alec Burleson in a very fast 1-2-3 second inning. One out, nobody on in the fifth, only two base runners for the Reds so far. There's a fader outside, the changeup for a ball. Two balls and no strikes. A single by their first batter, Ellie De La Cruz, and that was erased on Sal Stewart's double play ball the very next batter. A walk with two outs for Blade, he was left on when Stevenson struck out swinging. Now we're in the fifth, and there is a swing and a foul. Michael Tolia, former Colorado Rocky, played 97 games at AAA. It's his ninth game with the Reds, batting 136 coming in. The 2-1 pitch. He hits it high in the air, left center field. Moving over on this one and making the call, it's Joshua Baez calling off Church, making the play, two down.
11: I love that McGreevy has kept the pitch count so low, 69 pitches as he works here in the fifth inning. I can't really think of another Cardinal starter who can consistently do that the way he does that. I mean, everybody else seems to get to, you're already talking about who's going to come in the sixth because the pitch count is at 80 or closing in on 90, and McGreevy just has the ability to get outs quickly, get contact.
3: Here's Dane Myers taking ball one outside. You have to go back to Adam Wainwright, really, who did that on such a consistent basis the way Michael McGreevy does. Wainwright liked to have that pitch number, like be in the 40s in the fourth inning, 50 pitch count in the fifth. There's a fly ball, right field, right to Jordan Walker. He makes the catch on the run. He's on his way to the third base dugout now. After five, the Cardinals lead in Cincinnati 4-0.
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3: A swing and a miss by Joshua Baez. He was going for the downs there. Came up empty. So he leads off the sixth inning. The Reds have some action going in their bullpen. The pitch, a swing, and a hard hit ground ball to short. Backhanded by McClain. His strong throw beats Baez, who's 0 for 3 today. One out in the sixth inning as we welcome in Mike Claiborne.
27: Nice to see you, sir.
3: You too.
27: I'd like to have a few more runs if it's okay with you.
3: Well, that's what I was thinking. How are you going to cook up some runs here? We have one out in the sixth inning and Nathan Church coming up.
27: It's interesting on this road trip, three ballparks where your lead is never safe. We saw it in Wrigley Field here in Cincinnati, and then we go to Philadelphia.
3: Brady Singer still out there. The pitch, Church hits a foul ball out of play. Make a life-saving difference by registering today as an organ donor. 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The pitch for Church. Up and away. One ball, one strike. But the Cardinals won 2 out of 3 at Wrigley Field. They're trying to win 3 out of 5 here in Cincinnati before moving on to Philadelphia. The pitch inside. The Cardinals are on a streak of 4 consecutive series wins, and Philly is in that mix.
27: That's when it really started for the Cardinals. And they played against some really good pitching.
3: There's a swing and a line drive into center field. That's going to drop for a Nathan Church base hit. So we'll tell you, this copyrighted broadcast is presented by authority of the St. Louis Cardinals, LLC. May not be reproduced or
27: disseminated.
3: Retransmitted in any form. And the accounts and descriptions of this game
27: throwing change-ups again
3: may not be
27: disseminated
3: without the express written consent of the St. Louis
27: Cardinals.
3: Brought to you by
27: Brown and Crouppen,
3: a great
27: law
3: firm. I know it's a day game.
27: No, you know you're
3: there's a ground ball to the second baseman off Stewart's glove. Everybody's safe. Stewart tried to get the double play before he had the ball. He was headed towards second. I think he was going to take the force on Church for sure and then try to double up Ryan Torres. But with an E4, Church is safe at second base. Torres is on for Blaze Jordan.
27: Now you have to cash in on this error. That's only Stewart's third error of the season. And you think about how many positions we've seen him play in this series alone.
3: But don't you agree that's the reason he made the error?
27: Yes.
3: He was rushing to get the double play.
27: He kind of took his eye off of it, tried to hurry it, and it cost him.
3: Mound visit. Tyler Stevenson out to talk with Brady Singer, whose day is just about over. I think Blaze Jordan's going to get into something here.
27: Yeah.
3: Jordan Singer lined out to right, hit the ball to the warning track in center.
27: Singer's pitch count is up, and he doesn't seem like he's as sharp. And he does give up the home run. We've seen him give up one today, 25 on the season now.
3: Blaze Jordan swings, and he fouls the first pitch off to the right with an aggressive swing. The Cardinals play at Philadelphia starting tomorrow. We're on the air at 4:45, 5:40 Central for the first pitch. Back home on Tuesday, playing the Baltimore Orioles. The pitch. A swing and a ground ball to the shortstop. Flipped to second out. Stewart on to first base. A wide throw, but maintaining contact with the bag. Tolia, as he went diving toward home plate to make the catch and keep his foot on the bag. Doubling up, Torres and Jordan. Church is left in scoring position as we head to the bottom of the sixth. 4-0 Cardinals.
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3: The Cardinals couldn't cash in on an error by Sal Stewart, left a runner in scoring position, but they do lead 4-0 with the Reds batting in the bottom of the sixth. Hector Rodriguez, their 22-year-old outfielder, takes outside from Michael McGreevy, who's pitching in the sixth inning with a four-run advantage.
27: 72 pitches so far. Man, if you can get him through six and maybe get to seven.
3: McGreevy's pitch is swung on him, fouled back. One ball, one strike. He struck out Rodriguez swinging in a 1-2-3 third inning. Only two base runners so far. A single by De La Cruz to lead off the game. He was doubled up. Then a two-out walk to Blade in the fourth inning. There's a hot shot, and it goes off the glove of the third baseman, Blaze Jordan. A throw to first is not in time to get Hector Rodriguez, and that's a base hit.
27: That one just went off the glove of Jordan. And good thing that J.J. was backing him up, almost threw him out, but Rodriguez runs well.
3: Jordan kind of punched the ball toward J.J. Weatherholt. Weatherholt does a nice job at shortstop, but does not have the arm Mason Wynn has.
27: Who does? Maybe De La Cruz?
3: Maybe. Very close. Here's a fastball right down the middle, ball one, to Key Brian Hayes.
27: Well, you know, you watch Michael McGreevy, and he's having a really good outing, just giving up two hits. But just how he goes about it, he attacks the hitters, doesn't try and overthrow.
3: He looks over the right shoulder, checking on the runner at first, and the pitch. I would have been challenging that one. That was a little bit low.
27: Yeah. That's the one thing we have seen Crooks do a lot is challenge.
3: And he's been wrong on one today. The first pitch was just high. Haven't seen the second one here on the MLB app yet. But that one looked like a strike pitch, too. It's a 2-0 count with a runner at first. Key Brian Hayes at the plate. The infield at double play depth. The pitch, a swing and a miss, crowded him with a fastball. The second pitch was just a shade low. So Crooks was wide, not to waste the Cardinals' last challenge on that. 2-1 the count on Hayes. A lead at first base for Rodriguez, who does not have a stolen base.
11: The Reds are down by four. There's a swing, and the ball's popped up foul out of play. Ride some of the fastest, tallest, wildest, and gut-wrenching rides in the country at Six Flags St. Louis. 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
27: Well, key Brian Hayes, if he can only stay healthy. I mean, very good defensive player, but, man, the offense just isn't there. He just doesn't play a lot. He's had some back issues that have slowed him down this season.
11: The pitch, a swing and a line drive into center field. That ball carries for a base hit. Rodriguez will make third. The throw goes into second. And Hector Rodriguez becomes the first Reds runner at third base with nobody out in the sixth inning.

0: Lead at first and third. The pitch. Fastball, strike called. In fact, that was the changeup with that fastball arm action from Michael McGreevy. McGreevy listening in for the sign by way of pitch com. Jimmy Crooks puts down the target. The runners lead at first and third, but nobody out. The pitch. Inside, De La Cruz throws the arms out of the way. One ball, one strike.
1: I think that's how you have to pitch De La Cruz, so.
0: The first real pressure of the day on Michael McGreevy. Right out of the gate in the sixth inning with base hits by Rodriguez and Hayes setting up first and third. The 1-1 pitch. Change up, down and away, 2-1.
1: Very important to get out of this inning.
0: On deck, the dangerous Sal Stewart, who turned the Reds' night around last night. On the stretch, McGreevy pitches. There's a swing and a foul ball that goes out of play off the bat of Ellie De La Cruz. McGreevy with a new baseball. Two balls, two strikes, nobody out. De La Cruz with 57 RBIs. He has three sacrifice flies. McGreevy, a big, deep breath. Works out of the stretch now. His pitch. Outside, 3-2, and he does not want to face Sal Stewart with the bases loaded.
1: We've already seen what Stewart can do.
0: Ellie De La Cruz looking for a 3-2 pitch. He is singled and grounded out.
1: So he's really due for a strikeout here.
0: De La Cruz has struck out 132 times. McGreevy with the sign. Goes to the stretch position from the belt. Looks over the right shoulder and pitches a foul ball out of play to the left for Ellie De La Cruz.
1: Threw him a cutter that time that he was able to foul off.
0: De La Cruz adjusting the batting helmet. Over at third, it's Hector Rodriguez. Only his second hit in the series. And Key Brian Hayes with his second hit in the series. The pitch. Swing and a miss. He's out on strikes. Couldn't check in time. Went fishing for the slider out of the strike zone. There's the first out.
1: That was a good at bat as far as McGreevy's concerned and how he was in and out, up and down. Didn't let De La Cruz get too settled.
0: Didn't throw him a fat one either.
1: No, he didn't.
0: De La Cruz is 1-for-3 now, and Stewart has hit into a double play and struck out. He has two on, one out, the pitch, outside.
1: Four strikeouts now for McGreevy.
0: Four strikeouts against a walk, and he's given up three hits. The Cardinals would like another double play ball from Sal Stewart, who has grounded into 14. Right-hander against right-hander, McGreevy. Snap toss to first, back safely, Key Brian Hayes. Colin Cowgill, the first base coach, has a word with his base runner, Hayes. Willie Harris says something to his runner at third, Rodriguez. One ball, no strikes to the dangerous Sal Stewart. He takes outside, 2-0. Both pitches well off the plate.
1: I think if anything you learn, you can't give Stewart something in the middle of the plate, middle in.
0: Well, that's what happened last night with Libertor. Fastball, center cut, and hit over the center field wall for a three-run homer.
1: Yeah, you want to stay away from Stewart. Sliders, maybe a sweeper here.
0: The pitch, check swing, inside, ball three. 3-0 with one out, J.J. Blade on deck. The Cardinals led 1-0 after one, 4-0 after three. It's 4-0 Cardinals in the bottom of the sixth with the Reds. Threatening here, the pitch. A ball high and a walk loading the bases. Hayes goes down to second. Rodriguez is standing on third base with Sal Stewart at first for J.J. Blade. Blade took the first walk of the day from Michael McGreevy, and here comes Oliver Marmol out of the Cardinal dugout in a pitching change brought to you by Goodwill. You've hoped.

0: Give local, give goodwill. Stanek is coming in. We'll be right back.
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0: Pitches, 51 strikes for Michael McGreevy, and he leaves the bases loaded for Ryan Stanek. Here's J.J. Bleday, a left-handed batter with the infield in, and a fastball turns Bleday around inside ball one.
5: 56 appearance for Stanek this year, and he's pitched better here recently.
0: He was your guest on the pregame today.
5: He was a delightful person to talk to.
0: Right-hander working from the first base side of the rubber. The pitch is swung on, and there's a ball hit into right field for a hit that's going to drive in a run. The Reds are on the board as Bleday singles in Hector Rodriguez. That run is charged to McGreevy, 4-1 Cardinals.
5: Bleday was kind of sitting on that pitch. Unfortunately, he hit it to right field where Jordan Walker was able to cut it off and just keep the Reds from scoring more than one run.
0: Here is Tyler Stevenson batting with the bases loaded. The pitch, a swing and a miss. Stevenson reaching for a pitch down and away. It's 0-1. Stevenson is 0-13 in this series with a walk and 8 strikeouts. Stanek could use a strikeout right here or a double play ball. The pitch, downstairs, 1-1.
5: Stanek does not want to stay behind on these hitters.
0: Rodriguez led off with an infield hit. He has scored a run. The pitch, a swing and a foul off to our right, 1-2 the count.
5: One thing about Stanek, his velocity has always been his weapon. He'll touch 99.
0: But if he leaves it in the middle of the plate,
5: if he's flat, though, it's a problem.
0: It gets hit hard at times. Bleday came through with an RBI hit. And with the pitch for ball two, a new ball thrown to the mound by Jimmy Crooks. Wouldn't go for the splitter. That was picked out of the dirt by Crooks, 2-2. Tyler Stevenson, a flyout and a strikeout. The runners lead all the way around for the Reds. The pitch on the way, a swing and a foul. That's off to the left.
5: He had jammed up that time.
0: McGreevy gave up 3 hits, 2 walks, 4 strikeouts. He is allowed a run, and he's responsible for Hayes over at third and Stewart down at second. Stanek with the sign out of the stretch. Now the pitch. Stevenson hits a high fly ball. It's down the right field line. Walker moving over by the stands. He reaches and could he make the play? No, he could not. He was over by the tarp and then ran into the tarp. Gets up slowly, but he's okay, thank goodness.
6: Yeah, you know, I was concerned with the way he ran into the end of the tarp. Hit him about knee high, but he seems like he's all right.
0: Stevenson still has a life with the bases loaded, a run in, one out. Now one out, a strikeout of Ellie De La Cruz before Sol Stewart walked to load the bases, chasing Michael McGreevy from his start today. 4-1 Cardinals were in the sixth inning. 2-2 on Tyler Stevenson. The pitch to him. A swing and a miss. Danick strikes out Stevenson. Now it's Matt McClain, so no time to breathe easier the way McClain has played in this series.
6: Yeah, he has been a thorn, although he's 0-2 today, but we've seen what he can do.
0: He's 4-14 in the series, a double, a run, an RBI. In fact, he has two runs in this series. The pitch to him, a strike call. Borderline, outside corner, no challenge by Matt McClain. McClain has struck out a couple of times in this series. Batting with the bases loaded, I get the feeling the game is right here.
6: I agree with you.
0: The Cardinals lead by three. The pitch, McClain takes a splitter that bounces and goes off Crook's chest protector, dies in front of home plate. The runners cannot advance. One ball, one strike.
6: Good play by Crooks to be able to bend over and basically smother that ball, keeping in front of him.
0: And he made his body soft enough that the ball didn't ricochet one way or the other. It just went out in front of home plate a couple of feet. That was well done by Jimmy Crooks. Matt McClain, the batter, the 1-1 pitch from Stanek, a swing and a miss. Hum, baby. 99 on the four-seamer.
6: Ooh. You can get out of this inning with one pitch.
0: The count, one ball, two strikes. Bases loaded, two outs, a run in for the Reds. The pitch on the way, inside, 2-2. When the Cardinals bat in the seventh inning, Ricky will tell you about Crooks, Weatherholt, and Herrera. 9-1-2 coming up. It's a bullpen game the rest of the way now, I think. The 2-2 pitch. A fly ball, that's hit well to left field. Baez looks up, and that ball is gone. A home run from Matt McClain. McClain has given the Reds the lead.
6: Doesn't this look familiar?
0: A slam by McClain puts the Reds in front. Stewart did it last night with a three-run homer. A five-run, sixth inning, 5-4 Cincinnati. Here's a big swing and a foul back from Michael Tolia. Second career grand slam, his 12th home run this year. The pitch, low for a ball from Stanek. Well, now Stanek is the pitcher of record on the downside, Singer on the upside.
6: That just really takes the wind out of the sails. McGreevy was pitching really well, got in a little trouble.
0: The pitch, a swing and a foul tip into the catcher's mitt. It's 1-2 on Tolia, the eighth batter of the inning. A grand slam has put the Reds in front 5-4. The hits are even at 5. The pitch, up and away, a ball, 2-2 on Tolia. Stevenson struck out, but McClain got into one and just lined it over the yellow line in left field, putting the Reds up by a run. The pitch, a swing and a foul tip into the catcher's mitt. Tolia is out. But the Reds have struck in the sixth inning, just like Cincinnati did to take the lead last night. Ricky has the seventh, 5-4 Reds.
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0: We go to the top of the seventh inning, and Jimmy Crooks will lead things off. And two games in a row, the Cardinals in the bottom of the sixth inning give up a huge home run. It was Sal Stewart yesterday, a three-run shot that gave Cincinnati the lead. The Cardinals were winning 2-0 as the first pitch is inside. Ball one delivered by Julian Garcia, the first out of the pen for Cincinnati. And today it was Matt McClain, a slam, the second career grand slam for him. And that was against Ryan Stanek. And again, the Reds have the lead after six by a score of 5-4. So the Cardinals playing catch up here, and it's 2-0 on Jimmy Crooks. It'll be Crooks, Weatherholt, and Herrera to bat. They play him to pull on the infield, and the next pitch is low. And how about a leadoff walk? That would be nice.
12: Well, the Cardinals need a spark of some kind. Ooh. To get right back in this one. They left so many runners in scoring position last night and came up a run short.
0: The 3-0 pitch, and there's a spark, a leadoff walk.
6: We'll take it.
0: We will take it indeed. So Crooks is aboard for J.J. Weatherholt. 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So it's Weatherholt at the plate facing Garcia, and there's strike one. Delivers his first strike after walking Crooks on four pitches.
6: This is the 21st appearance for Garcia so far this season.
0: He's set and delivers. There's a ground ball to second. This could be 2-4-6, and on to first, a double play. So the Cardinals hit into a double play for the second straight inning. Jordan hit into one last inning. A 4-6-3 double play erases the leadoff walk, and now they've got to start over again with Ivan Herrera. This has been one of those series, a tough loss in game two, a tough loss last night, and they lost the lead today. Now, they haven't lost it yet, the Cardinals haven't, but some work to do, Clay.
6: They certainly have some work to do, and you think about this has been just such an awkward series. Obviously, the five games, you don't normally see that. And you expected the Cardinals to slug a little bit more here, considering what they did in Chicago. That really hasn't come.
0: There's a fly ball in the left center that should be handled by Myers moving in and over, and he's got it. And the Cardinals are retired in the seventh inning after the leadoff walk. Garcia is able to get out of it. And we go to the seventh inning stretch presented by Spectrum, built for big moments here for St. Louis. Cardinals trailing Cincinnati 5-4.
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0: The pitch. 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
18: 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Must be over 21 present in the state where it's legal to play.
0: Peter Strzelecki, the right-hander, one of the newer Cardinals, has the bottom of the seventh inning. And the seventh inning stretch was presented by Spectrum. It's internet, mobile, and streaming TV all from one place. Cardinals trailing by a run. Strzelecki will try to keep it that way, and he delivers strike one to Myers. Strzelecki, of course, was on the mound for one of the other heartbreaks in this series after pitching really well.
5: Oh, that was one of his best outings in a Cardinal uniform for sure.
0: Breaking ball is fouled off to the right side.
5: And he was one strike away from getting out of that jam, but it turned out to be a home run.
0: That was the Monday night game, game two of this series. The Cardinals had a lead going into the bottom of the ninth, and he actually had pitched two scoreless innings up to that. Next pitch is taken high. And he had a couple of punch outs, had not given up a hit yet, but, well, he did. So Strzelecki working with a 1-2 count to Myers. The 1-2 pitch is hit towards the right side. Caught by Burley.
5: Good play.
0: A line out to first. A nice little play going to his right. And I do have an attendance guest, Claves. I'm going to go with 15,361.
5: You know, you might be right about this one.
0: Okay. Try to be.
5: You might be.
0: I try to be most times. Next pitch, a slider and a good one. A strike to Hector Rodriguez, who got everything started last inning with a base hit.
5: Yeah, it was one of those base hits. It went off of Blaze Jordan's glove. Weatherholt tried to field it and throw, but he was just a little late. And that got the party started for Cincinnati.
0: Rodriguez is just 4-for-33 as a big leaguer, including that hit. Next pitch to him is grounded to the right side. That's handled by Burleson. He flips to Strzelecki covering, and that's out number two. So a good start here for the Cardinal right-hander, Strzelecki, who spent some time with the Brewers in the big leagues. We remember him there. Cardinals signed him and gave him a shot, and here he is. They knew they needed relief pitching. The Cardinals, by the way, signed a left-hander, Josh Fleming, and he's in AAA, I believe, right now. Or on his way, anyway. He was a free agent, been DFA'd, and Cardinals trying to.
5: I'm just looking for pitching, right?
0: They are. Yep. Well, that's isn't that always the case?
5: Yeah. And you know the way bullpens are used these days.
0: 1-0 pitch is a good slider. Must have been inside 2-0.
5: The way bullpens are used these days, you have to have more than the arms on your current team. You have to have someone in the minors who can come and go. You may have to pick up someone off the street.
0: 2-0 pitch.
5: There it is,
0: Ricky. Right over our head.
5: I thought that one had your name on it.
0: Yep, it had too much carry to it.
6: Well, for your sake, I'm glad it did.
19: Me too. Me too. I don't need injury here.
6: You were a pretty good fielder in your day.
19: I actually was pretty good at it. Next pitch is a slider outside. I read something. I didn't even know that I had some kind of outs above average. I didn't even know they went back and computed that or run saved or whatever it was. I used a big glove because I had a lot of line drives at me. There's a
6: for protection.
19: That's right. 3-2 the count. I did. I used an outfielder's glove. It was a Pro BP Rawlings glove.
6: Of course. Do you still have your glove?
19: I have some of them, yes. Not all of them. Get a new one every year. Slider is hit hard to left field, but it's going to be in the ballpark and handled by the Cardinal left fielder Baez. It's going to be the middle of the order due up for the Cardinals when we come back. A 1-2-3 inning for Strzelecki. The Cardinals trailing 5-4.
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0: TJ Antone, he has been a positive contributor out of the Cincinnati bullpen, and he comes on to face the Cardinals in their half of the eighth inning after Garcia walked a batter, got a double play ball and a flyout in a fast seventh inning. Alec Burleson leads off. He takes a pitch just off the inside corner from Antone, who gets the pitch up there in the mid to upper 90s.
19: Always had a good arm. He's had a lot of injuries in his career, but you're right, a good contribution from him this year. 41 games, 3.60 ERA.
0: Check swing and a breaking ball outside. The sweeper did not come back through the back door, so a 2-0 count. As Burleson is looking for his first hit today, 0-for-2 with a hit by pitch. The pitch to Burley, a swing and a miss as he pulled off that one. Fastball in there around 93 miles an hour. 5-4 Cincinnati with all five runs scoring in the sixth inning. The Cardinals got one in the first and three in the third. Burleson skies one, off to the left, foul territory. Key Brian Hayes in the coach's box makes the catch. One down.
6: We thought that we were going to need more runs today other than four on the board for the Cardinals, and lo and behold, here we are in a similar situation that we were last night. But the good news is you have the meat of the order up now.
0: And Jordan Walker could tie it up with one swing. So can Joshua Baez. Walker has a three-run homer today. He hits a foul ball out of play. For the first pitch of the season to the last pitch in October, Bet365 is now the official mobile sports betting partner of your St. Louis Cardinals. T.J. Antone pitches, a swing and a miss. Sinking fastball moving down and away, and no contact for Walker. And again, it's 0-2 on Jordan Walker.
6: Which means the timeout is going to be coming up any second.
0: Walker standing in, waiting for Antone. Doesn't take the timeout. The pitch. Walker swings and goes down on strikes.
19: Too late to take it now.
0: Goodness. Well, Joshua Baez comes up. Ahead of Antone, Garcia pitched one inning with a walk. He threw only eight pitches, four strikes. Antone is trying to make it a 1-2-3 inning. Baez stands in his way. The pitch way outside off Stevenson's mitt to the bricks behind home plate. Baez, a pop-up, a strikeout, and a ground-out. He has one hit in the series. A balanced infield behind Antone. The right-hander's pitch, a swing and a miss, one ball, one strike.
6: Good power sinker that time from Antone.
0: Brady Singer is the pitcher of record on the upside. Ryan Stanek on the downside. The pitch upstairs. That fastball got away out of the release point of T.J. Antone. 1-1. Baez, wearing red batting gloves, holds the bat high over his head. The pitch by Antone. Outside again and to the backstop. 3-1. He's thrown two of those back there.
6: Looks like he's having a little problem with the mound as well, the way he landed.
0: Well, if he wants to throw another one, that's all right. On deck, it's Nathan Church. The Cardinals have a right-handed batting bench available. Wynn, Fermin, Pereira, and Pajes. The pitch, that's high for ball four. A two-out walk to Joshua Baez. Good speed going to first base, representing the tying run. The Cardinals couldn't do anything with a leadoff walk to Jimmy Crooks in the seventh inning as Weatherholt hit the ball sharply to Stewart at second, the beginning of a double play. Nathan Church has a base hit and three at-bats. 3-for-9 in the series with two RBIs. He's due to get into one. Antone's pitch. Church takes right down the middle, strike one. A first pitch cutter.
6: Interesting how Ke'Bryan Hayes is playing Church in on the grass. But Church has that ability to go the other way. I'd be backed in that situation to prevent the double.
0: Now the pitch. Church takes down and in. A cutter, then a sweeper, then a count of one ball, one strike. Ke'Bryan Hayes respecting Church's ability to drop a bunt down. Baez a good lead at first base. He dances off, and there's a step off and a throw to second, and out at second is Baez. They had the tell, but Antone just held on to the ball. And the Cardinals, with a caught stealing, are out in the eighth inning. The Reds come up leading 5-4.
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0: The Reds are batting with the top of the order up in the bottom of the eighth. Strzelecki's pitch down and in to Ellie De La Cruz. The Cardinals have one more chance to come back in this game, trailing 5-4. So the Reds put up five runs in the sixth inning. A grand slam by McLean put the Reds on top. Strzelecki's pitch in there. Strike call, one ball, one strike, and a game brought to you by Budweiser, official beer sponsor of Major League Baseball. Crack open the game with Budweiser. Enjoy unrivaled flavor and refreshment. The pitch is swung on and missed. 1-2, and it's Brock Burke warming in the bullpen for the Cincinnati Reds.
19: Got a little deja vu feeling going on here, don't you think, with what we had last night?
0: Now the pitch. Outside. Change up for a ball. One ball, two strikes. Well, the Cardinals got to Pagan for a couple of runs.
19: They did.
0: He ended up getting the save. The 2-2 pitch. Outside. The count goes to 3-2 on the Reds' leadoff batter here in the eighth inning. De La Cruz with a single, out on a double play ball, a ground out, and a strikeout. The windup by Strzelecki, the pitch, a swing and a foul straight back. The Cardinals have Church, Torres, and Blaze Jordan scheduled. Antone, one inning with a walk and a strikeout. He threw 14 pitches, seven strikes. Jimmy Crooks is okay after that foul ball off the Cardinal catcher, and we're ready to go on 3-2 again here. The pitch on the way for De La Cruz. Ball four outside. It was the eighth inning where the Reds were able to add on a couple of runs last night. The Cardinals got those back, but fell a run short.
19: De La Cruz with 21 stolen bases, but he has been caught a major league leading eight times trying to steal.
0: And he's been caught twice on their homestand, once by Ivan Herrera. Jimmy Crooks is behind the plate today. De La Cruz takes his lead. Strzelecki throws over there, a high throw and a nice grab by Burleson to keep the ball from going down the right field line.
19: Well, if the left-hander does come in, I would suspect we would see Fermin and Pereira, maybe Mason Wynn in the ninth inning.
0: The pitch, and that is a called strike for Sal Stewart. Stewart walked and scored one of the five runs in the sixth inning when the Reds jumped ahead. They jumped ahead in the sixth last night on a home run by this batter, a three-run shot that made it 3-2. Strzelecki's pitch. Inside, one ball, one strike.
19: I mean, it's predicated on Strzelecki getting the Reds out in this inning, but if it's a one-run game, lefty, left, left, right, left, left, right, left, actually, with the Cardinals in the top of the ninth.
0: Strzelecki, he looks over the shoulder. The pitch. Stewart takes outside. 2-1 on Stewart. A double play, a strikeout, a walk, and a run scored. 4-17 in the series, a double, a homer, three RBIs, and he has been on with a couple of walks, striking out four times. He swings and drives that to left field. Baez moving back, and he makes the catch on the track. A line out for the first out of the eighth inning.
19: Pretty good route, too, by Baez in left to make that play.
0: And here is J.J. Blade. He drove in the first run with a base hit to right field off Stanek. Stanek struck out Tyler Stevenson, but then gave up the grand slam to Matt McLean, his second career grand slam. A pitch inside for a ball to Blade. Strzelecki worked a 1-2-3 seventh inning with a line out, ground out, and a fly out. He walked the leadoff batter. Now the infield is a double play depth. From the stretch, a look to first. Now the pitch. Over but low, ball two. Two balls and no strikes. Strzelecki with the sign, the pitch. Popped up foul, that goes out of play, 2-1. Blade moved from left field to right field. And the right fielder, Rodriguez, is out of the game. T.J. Friedel is in his spot, batting in the number 8 position. Pickoff throw to first, and De La Cruz is back in just ahead of the tag by Alec Burleson. Strzelecki is ready, out of the stretch. One out in the Reds' eighth, the pitch. Swing and a miss, 2-2 on Blade. The Cardinals led 4-0, and then the Reds got the line moving. 8 batters, 5 runs scored. And they've used the long ball to pull games out.
19: Yep.
0: Second game of the doubleheader Monday night. Game-tying homer in the ninth. Stewart's homer yesterday. McLean's slam today. The runner goes. The pitch is swung on and missed. The throw to second. The tag. And at second, the call is safe. Quick tag put down on Ellie De La Cruz. It's a strikeout of Blade, and the Cardinals are checking with the video room. Still waiting on the video room and play on. A stolen base for De La Cruz, his 22nd. He's in scoring position for Tyler Stevenson with 2 outs in the 8th, and the Cardinals cannot afford to give up that run.
19: No, that's a big run out there.
0: Strzelecki struck out Blade, and now Stevenson. He has struck out twice, 0-3 today. The pitch, well outside, ball one. A leadoff walk to De La Cruz. And on strike three for the second out. Blade going down. De La Cruz steals second base. The pitch. A swing and a fly ball. Right field, right to Jordan Walker. He has it. De La Cruz is left on base in scoring position. The Cardinals, they face a do-or-die ninth with the Reds leading 5-4.
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0: Jose Fermin is going to bat for Nathan Church, facing left-hander Brock Burke. Burke comes out of the bullpen for his 65th game, a 5-4 record, a 2.76 ERA. He has two saves and two save opportunities. 45 hits allowed over 62 innings. 19 earned runs, 5 home runs given up. He has hit 3 batters, walking 34, striking out 62. An opponent's batting average of .202. Last night, the Cardinals got to their closer, Pagan, for 2 runs, but he got the last out with a 1-run lead to pick up a save. The Reds lead 5-4 today. The pitch taken low by Jose Fermin, batting for Church, who went 1 out of 3.
19: Burke has been tough, but the ninth inning is often tougher than other innings, so we'll see how he handles this.
0: The second baseman, Stewart, plays up the middle for Fermin, who takes a ball high, 2 balls and no strikes. Waiting on deck, left-handed batting Brian Torres. Blaze Jordan is scheduled third this inning. Burke on 2-0. A swing and a foul down the left field line. That was over the plate. 2-1 the count. Fermin hit a double and was stranded at third base when the game came to an end last night. A little tapper by Wynn was played by Pagan for the out, 1-3, to end the game.
19: Burke got out of his inning yesterday, but had a couple of walks in the inning when it was raining.
0: Now the pitch. Ball 3 up and away, missing with the slider. Jose Fermin doing what he can to get on base here with the Cardinals down by a run in the ninth. A check swing, and it's a strike, a full count. The left field corner unguarded. Key Brian Hayes plays about 5 feet off the line and deep at third. Batter's timeout taken here by Fermin. 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The pitch, Fermin swings, and he rips it down the left field line, foul into the seats.
19: Really good swing there.
0: Fermin back in there, batting .242. He has 13 doubles, 5 home runs. He swings and lines a hit to left field. A pinch hit for Jose Fermin. The tying run is on, leading off the ninth. So we pause for an ID here on the Cardinals Radio Network, powered by Graybar.
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0: Along with Ricky Orton, Mike Claiborne, Ryan Schulte is our producer-engineer. I'm John Rooney, and here is a bunt attempt, and was he hit by the pitch as the ball veered to the left after either striking the bat or striking Torres, who's on his knees and on his elbows on the grass just outside the circle around home plate.
19: Cardinals may want to look at whether or not that's a hit by pitch or not. Ollie was trying to get the attention of the home plate umpire, but he's also obviously concerned about Torres as he went down and was in serious pain. Tried to get out of the way, and did it hit his
13: Cincinnati
19: bat?
13: Cincinnati is challenging to call it hit by pitch.
19: Oh, they did call it a hit by pitch. So it's Cincinnati having to make the challenge now. The ball hit the fingers of Torres for sure, but did he offer at it or not? That's the question. We had to play
0: that out over the plate.
19: Yeah, we had to play like this yesterday, different because it was a swing, but with Baez getting hit.
0: He had the bat out there.
19: But is he pulling it back and then gets hit on the hand? It's hard to tell.
0: It looks like he is pulling it back, but did the ball also hit the bat?
19: Hard to say. I think it hit his fingers. I think he is pulling it back and it hit his fingers. I think this is going to go the Cardinals' way, although I'm not 100% sure about that. Torres is walking towards first. He got the treatment from Adam Olson. And the fans seeing it, they're not sure whether it's a bunt attempt or not, but he's pulling back, and I think it hits his top two fingers just underneath the bat. This is not
0: the ball shot to the left of home plate.
19: It sure did.
0: After contact was made.
19: Well, that makes it feel.
13: After review, the call on the field stands. It's a hit by pitch. Cincinnati will lose their challenge.
0: The Cardinals have the tying run for Mean at second base. Torres, the runner at first, with a sore hand after the hit by pitch.
19: And the fact that it shot over there, like you said, shows just how hard that hit him on those fingers.
0: The third hit by pitch by a Cincinnati pitcher today. Weatherholt, Burleson, now Torres. And here is Blaze Jordan. Jordan grounded into a double play the last time up. Brock Burke from the stretch. The pitch. Jordan swings and he hits the ball to center field. Going back to tag up Fermin. The catch is made by Myers. The runners both tag and advance the throw to second. Save! The throw goes over to third from Sol Stewart, who took the throw in from the outfield. Trying to get the tag down on Torres. But it's a fly ball, a productive out, advancing two runners.
19: Boy, that was a gutsy, gutsy move by Torres, going from first and second, and he was almost out at the bag. He was able to hang on, fortunately, and now the Cardinals have that go-ahead run at second base, but that was a tough, tough slide and a very close play at the bag.
0: Jimmy Crooks, who's 0 for his last seven and has been on with a walk, is lifted for a pinch hitter. It's going to be Everson Pereira.
19: Wheels definitely turning on both sides here in the ninth inning. Cardinals have their shot right here, right now.
0: The first pinch hitter delivered a single, Jose Fermin. He's the runner at third.
19: And Mason Wynn's going to pinch run for Bryant Torres. I think they felt like Torres is probably going to be out of this game anyway. And you get that extra speed at second base as well.
0: Wynn takes his lead at second. The infield plays in tight. The pitch. Pereira takes up and in from Brock Burke. Riley O'Brien is getting ready just in case. Soriano joins him in the pen. The 1-0 pitch. A strike call. One ball, one strike.
19: John, how about Fermin getting a double in the ninth inning last night and a single in the ninth inning here this afternoon? The guy is really good close and late.
0: Right-handed batting, Everson Pereira takes inside, ball two, 2-1. With the White Sox and Cardinals, he's combined to hit .234, five doubles, five homers, 12 RBIs. He's 4-for-14 with the Cardinals with a home run. Looking to get that tying run in. Now the pitch. A swing and a miss, 2-2 on Pereira. Fermin died at third base, representing the tying run in the game last night. Pop Warner says something to him over there. Mason Wynn takes his lead from second base. The pitch. Pereira strikes out, going for a high pitch. The Cardinals are down to their last out with J.J. Weatherholt coming up, facing the lefty, Brock Burke. Well, there was a chance to tie the game or take the lead with a base hit. Tyler Stevenson on a slow walk out to the mound for a word with Burke before Weatherholt comes up.
19: It makes you think a little bit about Mason Wynn's ability to swing a bat now that that wasn't done in the reverse way, to have Pereira run at second base and have Mason Wynn hit. That could have been another option.
0: The mound visit is over. The Reds have a 5-4 lead as the Cardinals bat with second and third, two outs in the ninth inning. The Reds were able to turn their day around with a 5-run sixth inning. The Cardinals are trying to grab the lead right back here, but they're down to their last out. Weatherholt takes strike one. A hit by pitch, a run scored. A single, a run scored. A fly ball to the wall in left field, caught for an out in the fifth, up against the wall. Then a double play ball in the seventh off the bat of Weatherholt, who's hit the ball hard today. He's trying to keep this game going. The one-strike pitch. High for a ball. One ball, one strike. Singer started. He's the pitcher of record on the upside. Garcia scoreless seventh. Antona scoreless eighth. Now Burke in the ninth. The runners lead. The pitch. A swing and a miss. The Cardinals are down to their last strike with a 1-2 count on J.J. Weatherholt. The Reds are one strike away from winning 3 out of 5 in this series. The Reds fans are standing. Five-4 Cincinnati. Fermin over at third. Win at second base. Two outs. The 1-2 pitch. Weatherholt hits it in the air. Left center field. Myers calls for it. He's there. And
5: he dropped the ball. He dropped the ball. A two-run score. Unbelievable.
0: Friedel in left field and Myers. They were both calling for it. Myers tried to call him off. And the ball fell. It hit a glove and fell to the warning track, and the Cardinals have taken a 6-5 lead when the game should have been over.
19: 131 games in a row without an error for Dane Myers, and he just made one with two outs in the bottom of the ninth inning.
0: I smell the coffee brewing on that one. The Cardinals have scored 6. That means you get 60-cent drinks tomorrow at On the Run. Ivan Herrera has been given a walk.
19: Unbelievable. Unbelievable. More work to do. But what a turn in this game.
0: An intentional walk for Herrera, and Alec Burleson is up. He could punch a hole in this game for sure with the Cardinals regaining the lead on a huge gift. An E8. Burke wants a different baseball. Fermin and Wynn scored on the error. 6-5 Cardinals. What a turn in this game. Weatherholt leads at second. Burleson is buzzed by a fastball up and in. Weatherholt got the ball in the air, and he hit that with authority out to the warning track. But I saw an interesting development taking place with Friedel moving over right next to Myers, and the ball dropped. The pitch up and away for ball 2-0.
19: I do wonder whether Myers was bothered by Friedel being just too close to him. I think Friedel was having a hard time seeing the ball, and Myers drifted more towards him, called it off, and called him off, didn't make the catch.
0: The 2-0 pitch. Ground ball, right side, right field, base hit. Coming around third base, Weatherholt. The throw in, cut off. Over to third base goes Herrera, and the Cardinals lead 7-5 in the ninth inning.
19: A huge RBI for Alec Burleson, his 93rd of the season. He extends his hitting streak on top of that to 7 games, getting a base hit against the lefty, and the Cardinals have given him a finish indeed here in the ninth inning.
0: A 2-run lead. Jordan Walker is coming up. Walker gave the Cardinals a 4-run lead in the early going of this game by hitting a 3-run homer in the third. Another mound visit here by Stevenson talking to Brock Burke. This game should have been over with that fly ball to the track. And a guy who hasn't committed an error in a long, long time, Dane Myers, made the error, dropping the ball. The Cardinals got the tying and go-ahead runs on that, and Burleson has delivered an add-on run. Now Walker facing the lefty. A swing and a chopper foul on the third baseline. Key Brian Hayes gets to it in foul territory. One strike.
19: I'm sure we'll see Riley O'Brien now. He was up a bit earlier. I'm sure we'll see him in the bottom of the ninth inning. And he would be facing McLean, Tolia, and Myers in the bottom of the ninth.
0: The pitch, Walker takes low for a ball. One ball and one strike.
19: And that makes Peter Strzelecki the pitcher of record right now on the positive side.
0: And on the downside, it's Brock Burke. From the stretch, the pitch. Walker takes inside for ball 2-1.
19: Baseball-like life is not always fair.
0: It isn't. Well, it wasn't all that fair when the ball traveled out of here to complete a 5-run sixth inning on the slam by McLean. Or Myers' home run on Monday night. The home run by Stewart yesterday. Check swing, slider down and in. 3-1 on Jordan Walker looking for a go pitch as Walker's the eighth Cardinal batter of the ninth inning. A two-base error allowed 2 runs to score, and the Cardinals have extended the lead to 7-5. The pitch to Walker. He takes ball four, loading the bases, getting to Joshua Baez.

0: And he's throwing out of frustration.
1: I'm sure.
0: The runners lead, first, second, and third. The pitch to Joshua Baez, a swing, and he got under this one, fouling it back and out of play.
1: I couldn't see Baez's eyes from up here, but I can imagine they got pretty big when he saw that pitch right there.
0: Just got under it. 1-1 on the 23-year-old who turned pro out of high school in Massachusetts. The runners lead all the way around. We're in the ninth with two outs. The pitch inside. That's ball two, and if Burke wants to walk him, that's another run. The Cardinals lead by two. A three-run ninth inning. Two scoring on an error by Dane Myers. The pitch on the way. Baez takes high, 3-1. One more wide one. It's a three-run lead. The Reds were a catch away from winning three out of five in this series. And they still have three outs to go in their bottom of the ninth. The pitch. Baez takes ball four, and the Cardinals lead 8-5. That forces in Herrera. Burleson goes to third base. Walker down to second. And here's the man who got it started with a base hit, Jose Fermin.
1: A signal just came from the Reds dugout, Francona to Stevenson, and basically what he was asking is that you spend some time talking and stalling because I'm going to make a move, and here he comes.
0: 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It's helping feed Cardinals fans across the nation. Missouri Farmers Care. We'll be right back.
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0: 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Cardinals Magazine, past, present, and future, it's all here. Their hard-throwing right-hander just called up this week. Zach Maxwell, 0-1 with an 8.53 ERA. So he's been with the Reds a few times at the big league level. His 12th game, he has struck out 11 and walked 10. The pitch, fastball outside, and he throws 100 miles an hour. That was 97 on pitch one to Fermin. Fermin is 1-for-1 this inning, and he scored one of the two runs on the error by Dane Myers. 131 games without an error. Ground ball deep short. McLean can't get it. The ball goes through. The Cardinals get one. The Cardinals get two on the hit by Fermin, scoring Burleson and Walker. And the Cardinals have turned that error into an enormous six-run ninth inning and a 10-5 lead.
1: And the Cardinals with just three hits in this inning. Fermin has two of them. Yet they've been able to pick up six

0: runs with the help of a hit by pitch, a couple of walks, an error. What an inning this has been.
1: The Reds scored five in the sixth. The Cardinals have put up six in the ninth. Maxwell's pitch. And that's in there for a strike to Mason Wynn, batting for the first time as he came on to pinch run for Brian Torres. And Wynn scored a run. The pitch to Mason, a swing and a miss. No balls, two strikes.
0: That's a ball that McClain at least has to knock down. He got to the baseball and went underneath his glove. He was trying to get to it, make a big play, but
1: it got through.
0: Can't let that extra run to score.
1: Is two for two, a run scored and two RBIs here in the ninth inning. 10-5 Cardinals. The pitch on the way. A strike called. Wynn is out. Well, let's hold him and go to Philadelphia. What a turn on what looked like the last out of the game. The ball dropped to the track off the glove of Dane Myers. That scored the tying and go-ahead runs, and the Cardinals kept adding on. 10-5 going to the bottom of the ninth. The Cardinals lead the Reds in Cincinnati.
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1: It's not a safe situation. Soriano's first pitch in the bottom of the ninth is taken for a ball. Pedro Pajes is doing the catching. Walker's in right, Pereira in center, Fermin in left. Burleson at first, Weatherholt at second, Wynn at short, Jordan at third. The pitch outside for a ball.
0: So the bench emptied here. This has been a total team effort here in this game. A 10-5 Cardinal lead. What a top of the ninth that was.
1: Oh,
0: amazing.
1: My goodness. If Myers makes the catch, the Reds
0: over.
1: Win 3 out of 5. But he dropped the ball. The pitch down and away. And Matt McClain, who hit a grand slam that gave the Reds a 5-4 lead in the sixth inning. And that stood up until the error. He's at the plate. Soriano with a 3-0 pitch here. Fastball, that's in there for a strike. Well, that's why you have a bench, isn't it, Ricky?
0: It is. And the bench came through, including Fermin, with two hits in that inning.
1: There's ball four outside. Soriano walks the leadoff man. There's an invitation right back into the game.
0: Jose Fermin, the first Cardinal pinch hitter with two hits in an inning since Alan Craig did that against the Cubs in 2012.
1: That brings in Left-handed batting, Michael Tolia. Switch hitter, batting left-handed. The infield, a double play depth. The pitch, a swing and a miss. A changeup on the first offering to Tolia, who's 0 for 3 with a strikeout. Soriano with the sign. His next pitch inside. One ball, one strike after a leadoff walk for Matt McClain. Burleson holds at first base. Pereira plays it straight up in center field. The same for Fermin in left. The pitch. A swing and a foul over to the Reds dugout. Boy, this place got quiet, didn't it?
7: Sure did.
1: What was your attendance guess, by the way?
7: My attendance guess was, it kind of went 15,361 just on a whim. Not sure why that number stood out.
1: McClain leads at first. The 1-2 pitch here for Tolia in the bottom of the ninth. A swing and a miss. There's one out. Tolia strikes out for the second time and for the seventh time in this series. Soriano goes after Dane Myers, who committed the huge error. Now, Myers was a hero on Monday, hitting a ninth-inning home run, sending the game to extra innings. Ellie De La Cruz ended that in the bottom of the 10th with a hit down the left field line.
7: He homered in both games on Monday.
1: He homered. But that ninth-inning home run turned the night around for the Reds. A swing and a miss, strike one for Myers. Peter Strzelecki is the pitcher of record on the upside, and on the downside, it's Burke. A six-run ninth, 10-5 Cardinal lead. The pitch. Outside, one ball, one strike. The Cardinals have 6 runs. They have 10 runs on 8 hits with no errors, 6 left after the six-run ninth inning. The pitch on the way. A swing and a miss. A slider well off the plate, and it's 1-2 on Myers.
7: It was not good pitch recognition there, especially not down by 5. But he probably wants to atone for something here, doesn't he?
1: Oh, you know he does.
7: Human nature.
1: Now the pitch, way outside, backhanded out of the dirt by Pedro Paez. The Reds committed an error that didn't hurt them in the sixth inning, but that ninth inning, that was the last out of the game if Myers puts the squeeze on it on the track in left center field, but he dropped it. The 2-2 pitch outside, a full count. Soriano's walked McClain, then struck out Tolia. And on deck, it's T.J. Friedel. Soriano with a 3-2 pitch, one out. Here it is. Ground ball foul over to the Cardinal dugout. And I still think Friedel played a hand in that error in left center field.
7: I do. It would be interesting what they say about it after the game or if they say anything about it. But it sure seemed that way, that maybe he was crowded, Myers was, and whether he looked out of the corner of his eye to check Friedel or not, regardless, he dropped the baseball.
1: 10-5 Cardinals. One on, one out. The pitch, low for a ball, and Soriano has walked 2 with a 5-run lead. Friedel is coming to bat. Let's pause for an ID here on the Cardinals Radio Network, powered by Graybar.
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1: Pedro Paez with a well-timed mound visit here after a walk, a strikeout, and a walk for George Soriano. T.J. Friedel is batting in Hector Rodriguez's spot. Rodriguez got the 5-run rally started with an infield hit in the sixth inning. But for defensive purposes, and interestingly enough, for defensive purposes, Blade went from left to right, Friedel into left field, and Friedel got mixed up with Dane Myers in left center field on Weatherholt's ball that dropped, allowing 2 runs to score. Fastball, strike called to Friedel, who's 0 for his last 28.
7: Soriano with a couple of walks this inning has not looked like himself here today. Looks like he's a little stiff to me, not quite having the velocity that he normally has.
1: Now the pitch, a swing and a miss. One ball, one strike.
7: The changeup's a difference maker, though.
1: Friedel bats 157, three home runs, 11 RBIs, an on-base percentage of only 241. Using his batter's timeout, it's a one ball, one strike count. Double play ends the game. Burleson plays behind the runner at first, Myers. A lead at second base for McClain, and the pitch. Friedel takes inside. Two balls and a strike. Suarez is on deck to pinch hit for Key Brian Hayes. Now the pitch. A check swing. Did he offer? He did. The third base umpire, Edwin Moscoso, rings up strike two. Two and two, or that's strike three, I should say, on Friedel. They had one strike up on the board. He's out on strikes. Suarez bats with the Reds down to their last out. And Friedel is 0 for his last 29 now. Suarez stands in, batting 206. He's driven in 50 runs. The pitch, a swing, and there's a line drive center field. That's a base hit. Pereira comes up with it. A run's going to score. McClain crosses the plate, and it's 10-6 Cardinals. The Reds aren't done yet.
7: No, they're not, and what you have to do is make sure that Stewart doesn't bat in this inning.
1: Here is Ellie De La Cruz with the Reds down to their last out. Soriano's thrown 21 pitches this inning. He has two on, two outs, the pitch. That is low for a ball. Suarez drives in his 51st run, scoring Matt McClain, who led off the inning with a walk. Stewart waits on deck. The pitch. Inside, ball two. Oh, he doesn't want to walk him here to bring Stewart up, representing the tying run indeed, Ricky.
7: Yeah, no, that's looking ahead to that. And if that happens, I assume we'll see Riley O'Brien, who's ready in the Cardinals' pen. Actually a safe situation now, but Ollie staying with Soriano.
1: Soriano's pitch. Called a ball, and that's challenged.
9: Catcher is challenging the ball call.
1: And why not? The Cardinals have one left. That was close enough. It's a 3-0 count right now.
9: And ball confirmed. St. Louis out of
1: just challenges. Outside, and the Cardinals are out of challenges. Very, very close. One more wide one. Stewart will bat with the bases loaded. The Cardinals lead 10-6. Two on the pitch. Ball four inside, and Stewart will bat with the bases loaded, and the Reds down to their last out, and Riley O'Brien coming in. This pitching change brought to you by Goodwill. Give hope, give local, give Goodwill. Hang on, folks. We'll be right back.
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1: The Reds' leading home run hitter and their leading contender for Rookie of the Year on this Reds team, Sal Stewart. He has walked and scored today, and he bats with the bases loaded, representing the tying run with two outs in the bottom of the ninth. Stewart swings and drives it to left field. It's going to get down for a hit. That's going to score two. Fermin's throw goes into third, and we've done the tighten-up. It's 10-8 Cardinals with two outs in the ninth. And J.J. Bleday coming up.
7: And that extra hit by Fermin is the difference. Inning is the difference in the game right now.
1: Myers and Suarez scored on the hit by Stewart. First and second, Bleday has a walk, a single RBI, and a run scored. Riley O'Brien with the pitch. And that's taken for a ball. The Cardinals are out of challenges.
7: Looked like Pedro wanted to challenge that, and it was a strike. He remembered that they were out of challenges.
1: The 1-0 pitch here for Bleday. A swing, and he pops it up. Foul territory over by the stands, and that ball is going to hit the wall. And this game continues just beyond the reach of Jordan and the left fielder Fermin. That ball started coming back.
7: It's so close. It was a catchable ball, except that everybody had too far to get to it.
1: And the ball person's stool was still in the way out
7: there.
1: Yeah,
7: and Mason Wynn, unfortunately, playing up the middle. I mean, if he's playing a normal shortstop situation and the batter's right-handed, he catches that ball, but he had no chance to get there.
1: 1-1 on Bleday, the eighth batter of the inning. Three big walks in the inning. The Reds have come back in this one. A ball outside, 2-1. With O'Brien trying to nail this game down for Peter Strzelecki. The Cardinals put up six in the ninth. The Reds have answered with three. The tying run is over at first, and Stewart, the go-ahead run, Bleday, the winning run. And there's a sweeper low for a ball, 3-1. Tyler Stevenson is on deck. Riley O'Brien with a huge pitch here for J.J. Bleday. The pitch on the way. That's a strike. And the Reds are down to their last strike. Bleday struck out in the eighth, facing Peter Strzelecki. The runners will go on 3-2. De La Cruz at second. Stewart at first. They go. The pitch. Check swing. Ball four low, and the bases are loaded. This game continues. Four walks in the ninth inning, and there is the golden invitation back into this game to win it.
7: Boy, this game has had a lot of different twists and turns, hasn't it? I mean, incredible the way the Cardinals came back, but the Reds are mounting a comeback of their own, and they're not done yet.
1: They are not done. Tyler Stevenson, 0 for 4 today, and 0 for 15 in this series. He has struck out twice today. He has struck out nine times in this series. Dusty Blake is on the mound. It's a very brief visit, broken up by Hunter Windelstad. Stevenson with 12 home runs and 39 RBIs. He has Ellie De La Cruz at third base. Sal Stewart, the tying run at second. J.J. Bleday, the winning run at first base. And Tyler Stevenson is more than quite capable of getting into one.
7: Sure is.
1: The big, tall catcher from Kennesaw, Georgia, takes ball one low. 10-8 Cardinals, two outs, bottom of the ninth inning with the Cardinals trying to win 3 out of 5 in Cincinnati. Riley O'Brien, the Cardinal closer, pitches. Ball two, down and away. He looks out of sorts out there.
0: He sure does. Well, so did Soriano. I wonder if you've got to think about another Cardinal reliever at this point, but who would that be?
1: Stevenson with a 2-0 pitch. He's looking for something to drive. The 2-0 pitch. Low ball three. One more wide one, and we have a one-run game.
0: And not only that, Matt McClain at the plate.
1: Sal Stewart drove in two. Suarez has driven in one. Now the pitch. Ball four, and it's a one-run game. A batter 0 for 15 in the series gets a bases loaded walk, scoring De La Cruz. It's 10-9 Cardinals.
0: Six walks in the bottom of the ninth inning. I'm not sure I've ever seen that.
1: McClain got it started with a walk facing Soriano. He had a grand slam earlier. The pitch. Low ball one, and O'Brien can't find the plate. This is where you worry about him grooving one.
0: Yeah.
1: The Reds are down to their last out. 10-9 Cardinals. The pitch by O'Brien. Ball too low.
0: Phones ringing in the Cardinals bullpen right now. It has to be.
1: 2-0 on a dangerous hitter, Matt McClain. The pitch to him. Right down the middle of strike call, 2-1. Stewart is the tying run at third. Lede, the winning run at second.
0: Graceffo getting loose for the Cardinals.
1: The 2-1 pitch to McClain, who has four RBIs today. He swings and sends it to right field. Walker moving back. He reaches. He makes the catch on the track. That's a Redbird winner. Walker ran it down and then braced himself against the wall. And the Cardinals, a big sigh of relief in winning a 10-9 game in Cincinnati and winning 3 out of 5 from the Reds.
0: Oh, my goodness. What a finish this game was. The ninth inning was unbelievable what the Cardinals did. But then what the Cardinals didn't do. And in a sense, you'd say the Cardinals didn't deserve to win this game, and neither did the Reds. But the Cardinals will take it. A 10-9 victory and a series win, winning here in Great American Ballpark in Cincinnati. Wow.
1: The Cardinals, they said 8 runs. The Reds had 9. It was a 10-9 final. The Cardinals hanging on in Cincinnati. The players get to shake hands coming off the field, but they're shaking their heads knowing they survived a wild one.
0: Oh, my goodness. Was it ever wild? And this is one you just can't. You know what we do here? Pack up quick and get out of town.
1: Let's get out of town and go to Philadelphia.
0: Make sure nobody notices that you didn't deserve to win this game. Get out of here with the victory and take it.
1: Riley O'Brien gets the save, his 33rd. Burke is the loser, 5-5. Strzelecki 1-1 with the win. 10-9 Cardinals. More after this.
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1: Well, it got more than interesting after the Cardinals used an error to stay alive, take the lead, add on, put up six in the ninth inning, but had to hang on as the Reds answered with four, and the Redbirds won 10-9.
7: Yeah, I don't believe I've ever seen five walks in the ninth inning and you end up winning a game, but that's what we just saw as the Cardinals gave. Fortunately, they gave the pitching in the ninth inning enough room to breathe with that big inning in the top of the ninth inning. But six for the Cardinals, four for the Reds, and nothing but action. And guess what? The Reds lost a one-run game.
1: How about that? But just looking at the bottom of the ninth inning, a base hit for Suarez drove in a run. A base hit by Stewart drove in two, and a bases-loaded walk to Tyler Stevenson drove in the other one.
7: Yeah, so only two hits for them in the bottom of the ninth and only three hits for the Cardinals. So I said walks in the inning, five in the half inning, because the Cardinals received three walks, a hit by pitch, and an error in the top half. So it was ugly baseball in the ninth inning, but sometimes you got to win ugly.
1: Well, sometimes you do. And the Reds, they left the bases loaded on a drive to right field by Matt McClain, who cleared the left field wall with a grand slam, his second career slam in the sixth inning, 12th homer of the year, and that gave the Reds a one-run lead at the time.
7: It was a good at-bat by McClain there in the bottom of the ninth, and actually a pretty nice play by Jordan Walker, too. A lot could have gone wrong with that, too, had he not taken the right route, and because he had to reach up and make the catch as he was nearing the warning track. So, again, a lot of things could have gone differently, and you go back to Myers could have caught the ball, caught a fly ball. That would have been the difference. So, again, ugliness in this game, but I do think a series win is pretty.
1: Five consecutive series wins for the Cardinals. They stand 5-3 on the road trip going to Philadelphia and beat them 2 out of 3 when the Cardinals played them at Busch Stadium.
7: Yeah, and they're going to face a tough starter in the first game of the series tomorrow in Jesus Luzardo. And it never really gets easy in terms of the starters with the Phillies. You just have to find a way to hold them down offensively. And if you can do that, maybe you have a chance to win late. But the Phillies lineup has been struggling a bit. So that's what you hope for with Cardinal pitching. Right now, it's TBD or TBA for the Cardinals going in game one.
1: The play of the game is presented by Marriott St. Louis Grand. Book your Grand Slam Cardinals ticket package. Do that right now. We'll hear the play when we come back.
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1: With Michael McGreevy going 5 1/3 innings today, he got off to a really good start. He had given up a hit and a walk through five, but ran into some trouble in the sixth, and he got run support. He got a run in the first inning, a hit-by-pitch, J.J. Weatherholt. That ended up turning into a run on a broken-back groundout by Jordan Walker, and then Walker hit a three-run homer in the third inning to give the Cardinals a 4-0 lead.
7: Yeah, and there have been other games where McGreevy did not get run support. He got it here, but today he didn't get bullpen support.
1: And the Cardinals saw the Reds go into some kind of rally in their half of the sixth inning. Now, they did that last night. Sal Stewart hit a three-run homer, put the Reds ahead 3-2, and they were able to add on in the eighth. The Cardinals got two in the ninth last night and fell short by a run. And today, eight men came to bat in the sixth inning, capped off by a Matt McClain grand slam, a five-run sixth, 5-4 in favor of Cincinnati. It stayed that way until the ninth inning. Now, with Burke, a left-hander, pitching, the Cardinals didn't face Emilio Pagan. They scored a couple of runs against him last night. But Burke, who had been 2-for-2 in save opportunities, gave up a hit to pinch hitter Jose Fermin. Then Brian Torres, trying to bunt, was hit on the hand by a pitch. First and second, nobody out. Blaze Jordan, a fly ball out. The runners moved up to second and third. Then it was Pereira batting for Crooks, striking out, swinging. The Cardinals are down to their last out. And then came the play of the game presented by Marriott St. Louis Grand. 5-4 Cincinnati. Fermin over at third. Win at second base. Two outs. The 1-2 pitch. Weatherholt hits it in the air. Left center field. Myers calls for it. He's there. And
3: he dropped the ball. He dropped the ball. A two-run score. Unbelievable. Friedel in left field and Myers. They were both calling for it. Myers tried to call him off. And the ball fell. It hit a glove and fell to the warning track, and the Cardinals have taken a 6-5 lead when the game should have been over.
1: And then Herrera was given an intentional walk. Burleson drove in a run, a walk to Jordan Walker, bases loaded walk, RBI for Baez, and Fermin got his second hit of the day, driving in two, and the Cardinals needed that two-run single.
7: Boy, did they ever. You know, I just watched the replay on that ball that was dropped, and it was a case where Friedel was backing out of the way. The ball was drifting on Myers away from him. Either Friedel should have caught that ball, or Myers should have let him catch it, or Friedel needed to get out of the way quicker because he was very, very close to Myers when he dropped that ball.
1: But that's it, the end of the game. And the Reds win 3 out of 5, but the Cardinals rallied to put up 6. But then what happened in the bottom of the ninth inning to Soriano?
7: Well, I don't think he was right today. I just watching him pitch, he was pitching very tentatively, pitching, you know, kind of like he was sore to me. I don't think he was right. I think the changeup, you know, is his equalizer. And the hope was, well, you could at least get him through an inning and not give up 5 runs. But, John, it almost didn't happen.
1: No, almost didn't happen. The Reds in one-run games now are 22-14. The Cardinals find themselves at 22-19. But the Cardinals on this road trip, they've done a nice job of holding their own. And, boy, did they grab a game where it was handed to them.
7: Yeah, it was handed to them, and they almost handed it right back in that bottom of the ninth inning. The walks just piled up for not only Soriano, but then also a very out-of-sorts Riley O'Brien. It looked like he was going to bend a little bit. Well, he bent a lot, but he didn't break.
1: Well, O'Brien was ready to come in, and then the Cardinals put up the 6-run inning that took it from a save situation to a non-save situation,
7: right.
1: But then all the walks put it right back in a save situation, and O'Brien picked up his 33rd and 38 opportunities. The Cardinals are now 8-5 against the Reds, winning the season series, taking 3 out of 5, and they've won 5 consecutive series and have gone 5-3 on the road trip through Chicago and Cincinnati.
7: Great start to the road trip. More work ahead.
1: The Cardinals have won 7 of 10 and 12 out of the last 18 in improving their record to 66-63. The line score, the Cardinals 10 runs, 8 hits, no errors, 6 left, 3 for 12 with runners in scoring position. 9 runs, 7 hits for the Reds with 2 big errors, 5 left on. Really, the one huge error that allowed the Cardinals to tie and take the lead in the ninth when the Cardinals were down to their last out. 5 left on for the Reds today, 4 for 9 with runners in scoring position. The win to Peter Strzelecki. He pitched really well out of the bullpen in this series, and he's 1-1. Brock Burke, the loser, 5-5, and he suffered his first blown save. Riley O'Brien with his 33rd save. A 3-hour, 3-minute game, 15,361, the attendance. And now it's off to Philadelphia in another cozy ballpark as the Cardinals try to win a season series from the Philadelphia Phillies. And that's one of the teams the Cardinals are chasing, with the Cardinals holding up their hopes for a wild card.
7: And they are holding the hopes. They're still in it. And I tell you, that's one ballpark. Well, like this ballpark, you can't walk people, because if you walk people, you're inviting a three-run homer. And you think about that Phillies lineup. You've got Schwarber. You've got others. You've got Bohm. You've got really Stott. Everybody can hit homers. Realmuto, even the front line guys, but everybody can go deep. So you have to be very careful about how you attack the strike zone, throw strikes, and get some early outs, and let's hope that happens over the weekend.
1: And you were right about that catch by Walker in right field. If that ball goes off his glove, off the wall, that's a Cincinnati win.
7: Sure,
1: and so
7: is.
1: Much for that 6-run ninth inning, and Dane Myers would have felt a whole lot better about the day than he does now.
7: I think John Jay's probably pretty happy with that catch that Walker made.
1: Walker certainly is, and the Cardinals were able to hang on for dear life. 6 runs in the top of the ninth. The Reds countered with 4, and the Cardinals won it 10-9. Airtime tomorrow, 4:45. 5:30, Ricky has the lineups. 5:40, the first pitch thrown by lefty Jesus Luzardo, the former Miami Marlin. We hope you'll join us. Thanks to our producer-engineer, Ryan Schulte, Daniel Hinkamp in the St. Louis studio. Tom Ackerman hosted the pregame. Matt Pauley is ahead to recap all the zany things that happened in this game and the postgame show. And for Mike Claiborne and Ricky Horton, I'm John Rooney. Time to catch the bus to the airport and fly to Philadelphia after a 10-9 Redbird winner, as we say so long from Cincinnati. 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

0: Philadelphia, you might not believe it. The way this game went down, the Cardinals hold on for a 10-9 victory. The ninth inning was Christmas morning for the Cardinals. They received quite the gift from Cincinnati, and they find a way to not give it back in the bottom of the inning, and the Cardinals hold on for a 10-9 victory. A good reminder that in baseball, things do tend to even out. I think a lot of Cardinals fans were feeling like the Cardinals should have won one of the games that they lost in this series, maybe both of them. Cincinnati Reds fans, for sure, they're feeling like they gave one away, because really, they did give one away, and the Cardinals are the benefactors of it. And nobody on this side of the microphone is upset about that. Welcome in. It's the Mercy Cardinals postgame show here on the Cardinals Radio Network. My name is Matt Pauly. We got a lot to get to here on the postgame show. We'll hear from Jose Fermin coming up in just a while. He had two hits in the ninth inning. That doesn't happen too often, but he was able to get two hits in what was a six-run ninth inning. We'll hear from Cardinals manager Oliver Marmol as he tries to wrap his fingers around what exactly happened in this one, especially late in the game. But up next, let's relive this. Let's go back through every agonizing moment of this game with the highlights. We'll do that next. It's the Mercy Cardinals postgame show on the Cardinals Radio Network, powered by Graybar.
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0: All right, strap in. We're going to go back through the game with the highlights. There are some twists and turns to this one for sure. It's the Mercy Cardinals postgame show here on the Cardinals Radio Network. Pitching matchup today. Michael McGreevy making the start for the Cardinals and for the Reds. It is Brady Singer, the Cardinals, coming to the plate in the top of the first inning. J.J. Weatherholt, the first hitter of the game, he is hit by a pitch. That would then bring up Ivan Herrera.
8: The 2-2 pitch for Ivan Herrera. Herrera swings, and he smashes that one into right center field. It's backhanded by Hector Rodriguez on the roll, stopping at second base. Ivan Herrera moves Weatherholt into scoring position.
0: So runners at first and second for Alec Burleson. He flies out. It allows Weatherholt to take third, and it brings up Jordan Walker.
8: The pitch. Walker breaks his bat. There's a ground ball that goes to the pitcher Singer. Throw to first for an out. The throw down to second. Save! The Cardinals get a run. By avoiding the tag, Herrera was safe at second base.
0: So the Cardinals jump out to a 1-0 lead. We can tell you that's not going to hold up. In the bottom of the first inning, Elly De La Cruz leads the inning off with a base hit. It brings up Sal Stewart.
8: Now the pitch. Stewart hits a double play ball to short. Weatherholt to Torres. Torres on to Burleson. Double play. Stewart grounds into his 14th double play.
0: J.J. Blade, a ground out, and that finishes things off in the first inning. Nothing doing in the second. In the third inning, the Cardinals put up a crooked number with one out. It is J.J. Weatherholt at the plate.
9: The pitch to J.J. is hit into right field. Base hit. Nice swing. He kept his hands back and just lined it into right. And the Cardinals have a base runner here in the third inning.
0: Ivan Herrera would then walk, so two on for Alec Burleson, who strikes out. It brings up Jordan Walker.
9: And there they go. Here it comes, and it's hit in the left center field. Well struck, and it's back towards the track, and it's gone! Over the wall! Three-run home run for Jordan Walker! His 26th of the year. A three-run shot gives him all four Cardinal RBIs in this game. It's 4-0 St. Louis.
0: And just like that, the Cardinals have what feels like a pretty solid lead in the moment, leading by a 4-0 score with Michael McGreevy on the mound. He would follow up that top of the third with a bottom of the third inning where it goes 1-2-3. Back out for the fourth inning with one out. He would strike out Sal Stewart. That would then bring up Tyler Stevenson.
9: Cardinals lead 4-0. McGreevy delivers a check swing. Nope, he went. A swing and a miss. Stevenson, strikeout victim number 3.
0: So Michael McGreevy is rolling along. He put up another 0 in the fifth. It's still 4-0 as the game gets into the sixth inning. In the sixth with one out, Nathan Church gets a base hit. Brian Torres then reaches via fielder's choice, and there's also an error on the play. That would bring up Blaze Jordan.
8: The pitch. A swing and a ground ball to the shortstop. Flip to second out. Stewart on to first base. A wide throw, but maintaining contact with the bag. Tolia, as he went diving toward home plate to make the catch and keep his foot on the bag. Doubling up Torres and Jordan.
0: Cardinals strand a runner and also have a double play there in the top of the sixth inning. It remains a 4-0 game. But then the Reds, they would answer, and they would answer in a big way in their half of the sixth. Hector Rodriguez leads the inning off with a base hit. That brings up Ke'Bryan Hayes.
8: The pitch, a swing and a line drive into center field. That ball carries for a base hit. Rodriguez will make third. The throw goes into second. And Hector Rodriguez becomes the first Reds runner at third base with nobody out in the sixth inning.
0: Elly De La Cruz then strikes out before Sal Stewart walks. That ends the day for Michael McGreevy. Ryan Stanek, who's been really good recently, he comes on to pitch for the Cardinals, and the first batter he faces is J.J. Blade.
8: Right-hander working from the first base side of the rubber. The pitch is swung on, and there's a ball hit into right field for a hit that's going to drive in a run. The Reds are on the board as Blade singles in Hector Rodriguez. That run is charged to McGreevy, 4-1 Cardinals.
0: Stanek then strikes out Stevenson before Matt McClain would do this.
8: The 2-2 pitch. A fly ball. That's hit well to left field. Baez looks up, and that ball is gone. A home run from Matt McClain. McClain has given the Reds the lead.
0: The grand slam off the bat of Matt McClain, and all of a sudden the Cardinals, who led 4-0 when the bottom of the sixth got started, they are trailing by one. It is a 5-4 game. in the top of the seventh inning. New pitcher is Julian Garcia for Cincinnati. First batter he faces, Jimmy Crooks. He walks, so you think the Cardinals might have something going here in the seventh. Next hitter is J.J. Weatherholt.
9: He's set and delivers. There's a ground ball to second. This could be 2-4-6 and on to first. A double play. So the Cardinals hit into a double play for the second straight inning.
0: Ivan Herrera would fly out, and very quickly the game would go to the bottom of the seventh. In the bottom of the seventh, Peter Strzelecki on to pitch for the Cardinals. He does a nice job, puts up a zero. TJ Antone on to pitch for the Reds in the top of the eighth. In the top of the eighth, with two outs, Joshua Baez walks, so he is on representing the tying run, but he would not be on for very long.
8: Baez, a good lead at first base. He dances off, and there's a step off and a throw to second, and out at second is Baez. They had the tell, but Antone just held on to the ball, and the Cardinals, with a caught stealing, are out in the eighth inning.
0: Cardinals lose the base runner. It sends the game to the bottom of the eighth inning. Strzelecki still in as he would throw a scoreless bottom of the eighth. And the Cardinals need a run going to the top of the ninth. And in many ways, it feels like this is where the game got started. Brock Burke, the new pitcher, into the game for the Reds in the top of the ninth. The first batter he faces is Jose Fermin.
8: Five home runs, he swings and lines a hit to left field. A pinch hit for Jose Fermin. The tying run is on leading off the ninth.
0: Brian Torres is then hit by a pitch that was actually challenged, and it could have gone in either direction. Torres was showing bunt. He got hit there on his fingers, and it was somewhat of a discretion call on whether it was a hit by pitch or not. It was one of those situations where probably whatever the call on the field was, that was going to be the call, but he's hit by the pitch. So that puts runners on at first and second, and it brings up Blaze Jordan.
8: The pitch. Jordan swings, and he hits the ball to center field. Going back to tag up Fermin. The catch is made by Myers. The runners both tag and advance the throw to second. Save!
0: That's a key play in this game. And that was a gamble with Torres tagging from first. Not sure if that was the correct base running decision for Torres in that situation, because the last thing you wanted was the runner getting thrown out at second for a second out where you had a runner on at third. But they live to tell the tale. Torres at second, Fermin at third. At that point, they replaced Torres when he was looked at by the trainers when he was hit by the pitch. They brought on Mason Wynn, who's also dealing with a hand issue. He comes on as a pinch runner. Jimmy Crooks was the pitcher or the hitter that was due up. He doesn't get that opportunity. Instead, they go to the pinch hitter, Everson Pereira. Everson Pereira, well, he is unable to get the job done with the runner on at third in less than 2 outs.
8: The pitch. Pereira strikes out, going for a high pitch. The Cardinals are down to their last out with J.J. Weatherholt coming up facing the lefty, Brock Burke.
0: And it very much looked like this game was over with Weatherholt at the plate.
8: 5-4 Cincinnati. Fermin over at third. Wynn at second base. 2 outs. The 1-2 pitch. Weatherholt hits it in the air, left center field. Myers calls for it. He's there, and
9: he dropped the ball. He dropped the ball, and 2-run score. Unbelievable. Friedel in left field, and Myers, they were both calling for it. Myers tried to call him off, and the ball fell. It hit a glove and fell to the warning track, and the Cardinals have taken a 6-5 lead when the game should have been over.
0: What a gift given by the Reds to the Cardinals. They are not a very good defensive team, and they showed it in that moment. Weatherholt reaches on what is ruled an error on Myers. Might have been Friedel's ball more so than Myers. Either way, 2-run score, and the Cardinals are not done. They intentionally walk Ivan Herrera to get to Alec Burleson.
8: The 2-0 pitch. Ground ball, right side, right field, base hit. Coming around third base, Weatherholt. The throw in, cut off. Over to third base goes Herrera, and the Cardinals lead 7-5 in the ninth inning.
0: Jordan Walker would then walk. That pushes Burleson to second. Joshua Baez walks, that loads the bases, and it prompts a pitching change. The day is done for Brock Burke. Zach Maxwell comes on to pitch, and he faces off against the guy who led off the inning with a hit, Jose Fermin.
8: 131 games without an error. Ground ball deep short. McLain can't get it. The ball goes through. The Cardinals get one. The Cardinals get two on the hit by Fermin, scoring Burleson and Walker. And the Cardinals have turned that error into an enormous six-run ninth inning and a 10-5 lead.
0: Yeah, ends up being six runs in the inning. When Joshua Baez walked, the bases were loaded, so that pushed in a run as well. When all is said and done, six runs, three hits, one error, two left. Mason Wynn, who came in as a pinch runner, but he is nursing a finger issue right now. He's kind of a jammed thumb. He ends up striking out looking. Nobody really thought he was going to get a chance at the plate when he came in as the pinch runner. That was the final out there in the ninth inning, but the Cardinals have a 10-5 lead going to the bottom of the ninth. The Cardinals go to their bullpen. They decide to go with George Soriano. Caleb Ferguson was up warming as well. First batter that Soriano faces is Matt McLain. McLain walks. Michael Tolia then strikes out. So one out in the inning for Dane Myers. He walks. Second walk of the inning issued by Soriano. Runners on at first and second for TJ Friedel, who strikes out swinging. So the Cardinals are now one out away from winning this ballgame. Eugenio Suarez then comes up to the plate as a pinch hitter.
8: He has driven in 50 runs. The pitch, a swing, and there's a line drive center field. That's a base hit. Pereira comes up with it. A run's going to score. McLain crosses the plate, and it's 10-6 Cardinals. The Reds aren't done yet.
0: They are not. Next hitter, Ellie De La Cruz.
8: Two on. The pitch. Ball four inside, and Stewart will bat with the bases loaded, and the Reds down to their last out.
0: Yeah, so as you heard, Sal Stewart, who is a force, is coming on to bat. That ends the day for George Soriano.

0: Four walks in the ninth inning, and there is the golden invitation back into this game to win it.
1: Another invitation getting thrown out. Here's Tyler Stevenson.
0: Now the pitch. Ball four, and it's a one-run game. A batter 0 for 15 in the series gets a bases-loaded walk, scoring De La Cruz. It's 10-9 Cardinals.
1: One-run game, bases-loaded. Matt McClain, who had a huge hit earlier in the contest, he is at the plate for the Reds with the opportunity to win it for him if he can come up with a base hit.
0: The 2-1 pitch to McClain, who has four RBIs today. He swings and sends it to right field. Walker moving back. He reaches. He makes the catch on the track. That's a Redbird winner. Walker ran it down and then braced himself against the wall. And the Cardinals, a big sigh of relief in winning a 10-9 game in Cincinnati and winning 3 out of 5 from the Reds.
1: As the every Cardinal fan listening, watching, taking it in, a big ol' exhale at that moment. The Cardinals find a way to win by a single run today, a wild one, 10-9 the final. With the win, the Cardinals go to 66-63. The Reds go to 61-67. The Cardinals take 3 of 5 in the series. Winning totals for the Cardinals, 10 runs, 8 hits, no errors. They leave 6. For Cincinnati, 9 runs, 7 hits, 2 errors. They end up leaving 5. The winning pitcher, Strzelecki, he is 1-1. The loss goes to Burke. He is 5-5. O'Brien, the save. It is his 33rd save of the season. And with that save, it does mean another $100 donation from Missouri Farm Bureau Insurance to Feeding Missouri, teaming up to end hunger throughout the state. Home runs hit in this game. Jordan Walker, his 26th dinger of the year. McClain hits his 12th. The game goes 3 hours and 2 minutes. Official attendance at Great American Ballpark, 15,361 folks. Cardinals get the win against Cincinnati, 10-9. Again, they win the series, another series victory for the Redbirds. We'll take a break. When we come back, our star of the game interview, we'll check in with Jose Fermin. That's up next. This is the Mercy Cardinals postgame show on the Cardinals Radio Network, powered by Graybar.
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4: Get the win over Cincinnati by a 10-9 score. You can look at the box score on this one and you can find some weird things on it. How about the fact that the Cardinals scored 10 runs and only one player had more than one hit? And for that one player who had more than one hit, both of those hits came in the exact same inning. I have to wonder, has that ever happened before in the history of Major League Baseball? Where a team scores 10 runs, the only player with more than one hit got two hits in the same inning. That seems incredibly unlikely that that is something that has happened very often in baseball. That is a rarity for sure. So if anybody out there is really good at stats, you can look, you find that one, because that is a that's a rarity for sure. Anyways, that guy, Jose Fermin, big game just a little while ago. He had a conversation with our own Mike Claiborne. It is our Star of the Game interview.
5: Our player of the game, Jose Fermin, has your heart stopped beating yet?
6: Not yet. I'm still excited.
5: Let's talk about, you were good last night with the pinch hit. Today you had the key pinch hit to get things started, and then all of a sudden you get another hit. What's been the secret of how you prepare for those situations?
6: Just like I always say, make sure I understand who I'm going to face, how they might attack me. Make sure I get my swings in, like get a good work down there, and for whenever my name's called, I'm ready.
5: Well, you've certainly been ready so far this season. What was the mood like in the dugout in the ninth inning? Because, you know, you're down five, you're down a bunch at that point. What was the mood like as far as that ninth inning was concerned?
6: It's just a matter of keep taking good at-bats, keeping the line moving. You know, we know, like, what we're capable of, and we're not done until, you know, we get that last out. So, like, the energy is always there for us, and, like, obviously, like, the game was close. And, like I said before, like, just keep taking good at-bats and keeping the line moving.
5: I'm sure you will remember this game, unlike most of the games on the season, because this one could go either way.
6: I know. That was a fought game, and we ended up with the win, so it made it more special.
5: Take it where you can. Nice work.
6: Right. Thank you.
5: All right. Jose Fermin is our player of the game.
4: All right, Claibs, Jose, thank you for that. Cardinals get the win in Cincinnati 10-9. The postgame comments of manager Oliver Marmol. 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
4: Cardinals get the win 10-9 over the Cincinnati Reds. Abbreviated schedule of baseball today across Major League Baseball. The only other NL Central team that is playing today is the Brewers. Right now, they lead the Mariners 6-4. That game is in the top of the seventh inning. And really, the teams that the Cardinals are competing against for a wild card spot with Miami and San Diego and Arizona, all those teams are off today. The Nationals are kind of still in the wild card race, but not really. They play the Rangers tonight. So just not a lot to tell you in terms of games going on across Major League Baseball that impact the Cardinals at all. As far as the Cardinals minor league system goes, it is a full slate of games coming up tonight. Memphis is going to match up against Jacksonville. It'll be Mason Molina who is on the mound tonight for Memphis. He is 1-2 with a 7.86 ERA. Double A Springfield, they play at Arkansas this evening. Tanner Franklin is starting for Springfield. Also, Peoria at Lansing and the Palm Beach Cardinals, they're at home against Fort Myers. Again, in our game, Cardinals get the win over Cincinnati 10-9. Let's listen in to Cardinals manager Oliver Marmol. He had a conversation with Chip Carey just a few moments ago.
16: Well, that was easy. I don't even know what to say about that one. I'm going to shower, get on that bird, and get ready for the next series, because that one was a wild one. There's a lot of ups and downs to it. Here's the reality. Our guys in the back end of our pen have taken the ball and done a really nice job. You look at the series, and we ran through them, and some games didn't even give up a hit. They're human, and today was a day where that came out, where they're just tired. They want the ball. They know that we have a chance at this, and at the end of the day, man, we're going to take every shot to spray champagne on each other, right? So they want the ball, but at the same time, you saw a little bit of kind of being tired and some walks and a big swing there by McClain on Stanek, but you're able to figure out a way to win and get out of here.
17: You love the fact that they dug down deep and eventually found a way to get it done. Let's talk about a guy I think that is the unsung hero out of your bullpen. Peter Strzelecki really saved you in two of these games in Cincinnati.
16: No doubt. And that's the tough part about the first time he went out there for three innings was the homer. Mm-hmm. But he did a tremendous job in that game. And then, again, gives us a really good look in this day game. So, yeah, overall, he's done a really nice job.
17: Speaking of nice jobs, Jose Fermin off the bench, the first Cardinal with two pinch hits in an inning since Alan Craig in 2012.
16: Yeah, he just takes a professional at bat. Doesn't matter, lefty, righty, you know what you're going to get out of him. He controls the strike zone and stays short. And when you come off the bench, that's a big part of it. But it was good to see him do what he did today.
17: This was an exhausting day, but what does a day like this do for your team trying to accomplish what you just said they hope to accomplish at the end of September?
16: Yeah, it's more exhausting if you lose. You get on the plane and you really feel a game like today. But when you win, have a beer and keep going.
17: Just one?
16: Thanks, Ollie.
17: You got it.
4: 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Oliver Marmol. 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Cardinals get the win today. They knock off the Cincinnati Reds 10-9. We're back to preview the Phillies series. We do that next. 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
2: All right, let's get to our phones. Let us say hello to Tom in Vegas. What's up, Tom? What's going on in Vegas? What's going on down on the Strip?
6: It's kind of quiet, but let me tell you, the Democrats, we all know that's all they do is lie. Okay, Joe, the border, impeachment, the whole thing. But this guy, Assad, in Michigan, he's not a doctor.
2: Claims he's a doctor. I've never seen any evidence that he practices medicine. So whatever. I mean, that's not what bothers me the most about him. His radical positions, his radical associations really bother me. That should scare everybody, in my humble opinion.
6: Yes, yes. We just got to keep shining lights on this these Democrats. So that's my point, short and sweet. We can't
2: look. I just want to reiterate, and I know I'm being redundant, and I know I'm repeating myself for all of you that want to go on social media and say Sean Hannity repeats himself. You're right. I am. I'm doing it by design on purpose. And this is what I want people to know. You must understand that there are 250 DSA candidates in 40 different states that have been elected since 2019. El Sayed is one of over 40 new DSA candidates that are on the ballot this year. This is a clear and present danger. They want to upend our entire system of government. I won't repeat everything they stand for, everything that's on their website that I am predicting will disappear over time. And I'm just telling you, this is the most important midterm election in our lifetime. Now, some will accuse me of saying that in the past, and I believed it at the time. Nothing compares to the current electoral environment and the radicalized left that we've seen in our lifetime. Nothing compares to this environment. So, you know, the people in Nevada, you're very important. It's a very important state. Every state is important, especially states with Senate races like Alaska and Iowa and Ohio and Texas and Maine and Georgia and North Carolina. Those are the states that we have to pay the most attention to for the Senate. But everybody has a chance to help Republicans hang on to the House. I am telling you, do not pay attention to the polls. The polls this election cycle have been the worst they've ever been, and don't trust them. They want to deflate enthusiasm, and they want to lower the turnout and make you think that it's hopeless. Don't believe them.
6: I agree with you 100%, and we got to beat the drum and got to end this stuff.
2: All right, my friend. Thank you. Appreciate you being out there. 800-941-SEAN if you want to be a part of the program. Eric in my free state of Florida. Eric, how are you? Glad you called. I know you're voting for Nixon, right?
0: No way. taking the call.
2: I don't think so.
0: Taking the call. You're a can-do type of person. You really get things done. So I'd like to respectfully ask you a favor. Would it be possible every evening on Fox to interview a person who had their lives ruined by communism, just like we interview angel moms whose daughters were killed? You know, I've met many Cubans here in Florida, and they can tell you how Castro sent armed thugs into people's homes in the middle of the night, checking to see if they had too much food in their houses. And if they did, they were hauled off to jail. So America needs to hear the ugly side of communism from those who experienced it firsthand. That's what I'd like to hear. If you could bring that to your show in some way, it'd be great.
2: Listen, we did this on radio yesterday, if you were listening yesterday, and I will bring it to TV as well. I think your idea is rock solid. It's sad. Like, for example, I have been to, you know, Miami and been, I've actually done shows with the Cuban American community here in our free state of Florida. And I love the people in the Cuban American community, and the stories they tell me and what I've learned from them, it shocks the conscience and soul. You've got to be pretty miserable to make that trek. And yet people have done it again and again and again. And they know, because they lived under oppression. They understand what it's like to live there, and they don't want what they left to come here. And I applaud them, because they are out there saying, don't do this. This is really dumb. And I hope America pays attention. Anyway, good point. I will bring it to TV. We had it on the program yesterday, and I don't think I can do enough of it, to be honest. Very open to ideas. Very smart. Don in Iowa. What's up, Don? How are you?
3: Hi, Sean. Thank you for taking my call. I'm a truck driver. Running.
2: Oh, yeah. Heard the thanks for the shout out, man.
3: Running through.
2: Listen, I love you truck drivers. I got to tell you something. So many of you call my program. I'm very grateful. And here's the reality. It's the trucking business has been hit pretty hard, you know, in the last number of years. And because I know people in the trucking business. And the most amazing thing is you guys keep on trucking. You fight through it. And without you guys, every store we go to, when we go to Walmart, when we go to Target, when we go to the grocery store, wherever we go, those shelves would be empty if it weren't for you guys. You're that imperative to our supply chain. So I thank all of you for the hard work you do.
3: Well, thank you, Sean. I appreciate it. And we all do, actually. We all appreciate the support. You'd love my trailer number. It's 1776 with a Trump sticker.
2: Oh, I love that. That's awesome. Very cool.
3: It either gets me flipped off or thumbs up when people go by me. So
2: that's funny. You know, when I was young, this is terrible to admit, Don.
3: Trucking grading.
2: When I was young and dumb, and I was dumb because I didn't appreciate what it was that you all were doing every day, and I'd go on long drives. I drove cross country by myself twice. I have no idea why, but I did. And, you know, you'd be in a rainstorm, and then you'd have to, you know, an 18-wheeler is in the middle lane, and they're going a little bit slower. And then you try to go in the power lane, you try to pass them, and all that water is on your windshield. It just aggravated me. And I'm like, I have no right to be aggravated. Everything I want to eat is in that truck.
3: Yes, for sure. It bothers us just as much when we're behind another 18 and all you can see is a wall of water. So, you know, we're...
2: It's just harder to drive, but you know what? Maybe I should have just slowed down. I don't speed anymore. I used to speed a lot. I don't do it anymore.
3: Yeah, well, you know, we, of course, can't speed because we're well monitored, which is a good thing. We need to be safe out here, and I appreciate all you guys that let us be safe. So that's awesome.
2: But, well, you know what's amazing? Because I know a friend of mine's in the trucking business, and my understanding is if you slam on your brakes hard, or if you're delayed at a particular area at any given time, you know, whoever your dispatch is gets noticed. Is that true?
3: Oh, that is true. In fact, 70 miles an hour just yesterday, a guy stopped in the left-hand lane. It threw an alert on my GPS or my ELD, electronic logging device, as a dash cam that tells that I just slammed on my brakes real hard. And dispatch said, yeah, are you okay? Everything's fine. You know, no problem. Just somebody driving erratically. So, yeah, no, it's true. So it can be your best friend or your worst enemy, depending on who gets the message and how the results are.
2: No, you know what? Look, driving and focusing for as long as you have to focus every day, very, very tough job. It's much harder than people know.
3: Well, I've been out here 41 years, and if I love it, I wouldn't do it. And, yeah, everybody tells me I sound younger than my age. So
2: you definitely do, for sure. 41 years. And that's longer than I've been doing radio, which I love to do. But thanks for what you do. So what's on your mind today?
3: I've been watching Sean Hannity since Hannity and Combs. So love you.
2: Thank you.
3: Love Linda, Katie, the whole crew. You guys are awesome. You do a great job. And I'm glad you're out here awakening people. And one thing I wanted to wake people up to that you have paid attention to in the past is the Floridians dodged a bullet with Vindman because he was born in the Soviet Union. Back, you know, him and his twin brother, who was part of the NSA, who I think had something to do with his bogus call against Trump. And you've got people like, what was his name in charge of immigration? Mayorkas was born in Havana, Cuba. We've got all these people from all over the world infiltrating our government that don't like our government. And, you know, Americans have to wake up. And, you know, I may sound nationalistic in saying we've got to pay attention to who we're voting for. You've got this guy in Michigan that, like your previous caller said he's claims to be a doctor. He did have some medical training, never finished his internship, but he has a doctorate. He's as much a doctor as Dr. Jill. So
2: that's pretty funny.
3: See my point.
2: No, you're right. Listen, this is a clear and present danger, no doubt about it. You know, we got, you know, this Angie Nixon, you know, admitting taking her kids to drag shows, saying it's wholesome entertainment, you know, screaming in the Florida State House of Representatives, and, you know, supports all the DSA positions. So in the end, I think in my free state of Florida, it actually is a net plus. You know, I love all these DSA members living off mommy and daddy's dime, including six gender. You know, oh, yeah, I have a job. My only customer is my mom. And the same with Graham Plattner. Then you got this idiot Graham Plattner 2.0 named Troy Jackson in Maine. And then you got Sherrod Brown trying to make a comeback, pretending to be a moderate. He'll never be a moderate. If you're in Ohio, don't be bamboozled by this. So I'm urging people to really, really engage this midterm. That's the only thing I'm asking for. I love this country too much. Don, we appreciate you, man. Thank you. All right, quick break, right back to our busy phones. It's toll-free, 800-941-SEAN, if you want to join us.
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0: Back to our busy phones, toll-free, 800-941-SHAWN, if you want to be a part of the program. We have 1 minute. We're going to give it to Mike in Louisiana. Mike, get right to it. Glad you called, my friend.
1: Well, one thing I want to wish my wife, Christy, a happy birthday today. And I called on Liberal Radio just to have dialogue, and they said I wasn't one of them and hung up on me.
0: You know, we invite liberals to call the show anytime they want. We give them a lot of time. I've had a lot of debates with DSA people recently, and I have no problem debating them because I think at the end of that conversation, they're going to look pretty stupid. So, you know, look, the only good comfort that I can pass on to you is nobody listens to liberal talk radio. They don't. They don't watch fake news CNN. They don't watch MSDNC. And I'm just telling you, they're really not players in the game. You know, the danger's more the New York Times, Washington Post, the three big networks. They're all solidly left. But beyond that, I'm just telling you, it has no impact anyway. But I do applaud you for trying. And you're welcome on this show, Mike, when we have more time, anytime you want, okay?
1: Yes, sir. Thank you so much. God bless you, and God bless America.
0: God bless you. God bless America, my friend. Look, you know, sadly, anti-Semitism, we see it on the rise around the world. We see it here in our own country, college campuses, halls of Congress, airwaves, we hear it everywhere. It's just, you know, growing threats against Jewish communities. You know, you see that synagogues, schools, community centers, you know, now have to strengthen security because the hatred is spreading beyond the headlines. Look, what Israel is fighting for is their very survival. We've been watching densely populated areas in Israel, and I've been there many times, you know, being hit with these cluster bombs. It is no way to live. Kids can't play outside. They play in underground bunker playgrounds for fear of the next bomb coming in. But thousands and thousands of people, sadly, have lost everything. Their homes destroyed. They are in a desperate need of humanitarian assistance. That's where our partnership with the International Fellowship of Christians and Jews comes in. They're there on the ground providing critical care for very vulnerable Jewish communities all across Israel. 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It's prayifcj.org. 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
1: Foiling a terror plot in New York. I'm Carmen Roberts, Fox News. The FBI arrests a New York woman on charges of planning to bomb the state capitol in Albany in an ISIS-inspired attack.
2: U.S. Attorney John Sarcone said Bowie is charged with providing material support to ISIS.
3: This defendant was radicalized online and spread messages of hate and violence.
2: FBI special agent in charge in Albany, Craig Tremoroli, quoted Bowie's intent to take down the building
4: and kill the senators while they are meeting.
2: New York Governor Kathy Hochul posted her gratitude on X for the arrest and said at this time there is no other immediate threat in Albany. Gernal Scott, Fox News.
1: Fox News has learned that federal agents seized electronic devices from former California Congressman Eric Swalwell at a San Francisco airport and searched his Washington, D.C. home.
5: Sources tell Fox this is part of the ongoing federal probe, possibly in relation to sexual misconduct allegations. Swalwell was cooperative during the airport encounter on Saturday and was not detained or arrested. The FBI is not commenting on this matter. Swalwell faces multiple allegations of sexual assault from several women.
1: Fox's Matt Finn reporting Swalwell denies the allegations. Secretary of the Treasury Scott Bessent is trying to calm the public and the markets as the national debt hits a record $40 trillion.
6: We have to grow our way out of this.
1: And that tariff income will help.
6: With the Section 301 tariffs, I am confident that we will be back to the same level, if not higher, of tariff income for last year.
1: That didn't stop the sell-off on Wall Street, though. The Dow lost 704 points, or more than 1%. The Nasdaq slid 264 points. 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
1: CENTCOM says the USS George Washington is now operating in the Middle East, relieving the long-deployed USS Abraham Lincoln, which supported the Iran War for more than 200 days. Lincoln is headed back to San Diego. We're learning more about the busted cocaine ring involving several students at Penn State University.
10: Prosecutors say that they used Venmo, Snapchat, and also a Cash App in order to do these drug deals. You know, they may be frat boys, but the prosecutors say they ran a large-scale drug trafficking operation all on the campus of Penn State University, and the investigation is now widening. So far, authorities have charged 13 current and former students and a student's father with being part of this scheme.
1: That is Fox's Eric Sean reporting. The state attorney general's office alleges the group made routine cocaine deliveries throughout Philadelphia and New York. Prince Harry and Meghan Markle are moving from California back to the UK. That news coming as a surprise to even King Charles. Fox's Greg Palcott has more from London.
11: They will shortly be back. Prince Harry, wife Meghan Markle, and children Prince Archie 7, Princess Lilibet 5, they're returning to the UK in the coming weeks to set up house outside of London. But last month's meeting between Harry and his family and King Charles and Queen Camilla was a warm one and perhaps a warm-up to this announcement. Still, Princes Harry and William are not talking with each other, and no word on whether security has been worked out for the Sussexes. The lack of protection for the family has been a big complaint of Harry. Sources say it was clear Harry was not happy in California, wanted his kids raised in the UK, and wanted to be near his father, King Charles, who is being treated for cancer.
1: And again, a sell-off on Wall Street. The Dow plunged 704 points. I'm Carmen Roberts, and this is Fox News.
12: Let's hear it from the homeowner who used Woodfront Kitchens in their recent renovation.
13: Some things we didn't like about our kitchen was...
14: It was definitely dark. It felt very closed in. Function-wise, we knew we wanted to keep the same layout, but definitely changes.
13: Our home was built in 1978, so the functionality has obviously changed over the years. Being able to add an island and just maximizing the space was definitely a key component.
14: When the remodel started, they were here right at 8 o'clock, which was a promise to us.
13: It was nice being able to walk down every day after the guys were done working and see what they had been working on all day. Quality of work they've done. The cabinetry transformation has just been really nice, and most people wouldn't be able to tell from looking at it, but there is new cabinets as well as older ones, and you definitely cannot tell the difference.
14: It just makes me feel good when we walk in. We see it every day. We feel like it was definitely worth it.
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1: Yeah, we have a big tent within DSA. 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
3: 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Coming up next, our final news roundup and information overload hour.
5: 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It's 800-941-SEAN if you want to be a part of the program. You know, it is stunningly amazing, tone-deaf, dumb, stupid. I can't even imagine what is going through the minds of the people that are running the WNBA. I mean, it really had a chance and has a chance, maybe still, to become a league that the American people would adopt and embrace and support and champion, et cetera, et cetera. But they keep going woke. They follow the Bud Light, Dylan Mulvaney model. It's not going to end well. Period. End of sentence. Full stop. Nothing else to add to that. And, you know, watching, for example, Sophie Cunningham was the only one that were playing Atlanta, the Indiana Fever, and she's the only one with her hand over her heart. The Atlanta team doesn't even come out of the locker room, you know, to watch the Minnesota Lynx coach, you know, trans people are important or whatever her T-shirt was in response to Sophie Cunningham saying, yes, we should love all people. She said that. And that, but I believe that we've got to protect young girls in locker rooms and that biological men should not be playing women's sports. And then, of course, the league gets together and they decide that we don't know how to define a woman when it's the WNBA. And now you have this whole controversy that's sitting on the sideline where Enes Kanter Freedom and other, you know, professional basketball players are saying, great, we'll be eligible for the draft in 2027. And it's just destroying the WNBA. And, you know, for a team to not walk out for the national anthem and for only Sophie Cunningham to put her hand over her heart, you are alienating a very large portion of the American people that would otherwise love to see the talent of Caitlin Clark and Sophie Cunningham. And the fact that Sophie Cunningham's own coach at the Indiana Fever didn't support her initially and then got called out on it and then told everybody to go to hell. Caitlin Clark disappointed me. I thought she should have stood up for her teammate when given an opportunity. That's just my point of view. I would have stood up for my teammate on that issue. But it just keeps getting worse and worse and worse. This never is going away. And this is where the modern radicalized Democratic Party is now headed. Let me play for you. This is a young high school girl, Briley Lechner, and she is a Michigan high school volleyball player talking about the first time that she ever competed against a biological male.
6: So it was last volleyball season where we competed against the biological male, and I believe, I'm not quite sure how long they've been competing on the varsity team, but I do know that I did play against them 2 years, my freshman year and my sophomore year. And of course, I wasn't aware that it was a male, but like said previously, it was last volleyball season when we found out days after the match. And yeah.
7: How'd you find out?
6: So it was about a day or two where rumors were spread around afterwards, and my dad and I were talking about it, and he said that a fellow parent and friend talked to him about it, and then my teammate started saying things, and it wasn't officially established until about a little over a week. afterwards.
5: You know, it's really amazing. These kids are being forced to compete against biological men unknowingly along with their teammates. Now, we've had a couple of instances, one in hockey, one in volleyball, where biological men were playing women's sports, and there have been injuries to women because of the physical disparity between men and women. Look, it is just a biological fact. Doesn't mean men are better than women. Absolutely not. Doesn't mean they're not equal. It just means they're different. And by and large, in most cases, biological men are physically stronger than women. But guess what? Women can give birth, the miracle of birth, to a child, and no biological man, in spite of six-gender Tellerico telling us that biological men and trans people should have access to abortion, is going to change that. Biological men cannot have children, and I think I paid enough attention in biology class to understand that. Anyway, joining us now is Sean Lechner. Now, he is the founder, executive director of the Protector Game Foundation. It was his daughter, Briley, that was willing to speak out on Fox and Friends. Sean, welcome to the program. I'm sorry your daughter has had to go through this, but I admire her greatly.
7: Thanks for having me, Sean. Yeah, it's definitely been a struggle. It's opened up not only my eyes, my family's, but my daughter as a 16-year-old girl who should never have to go through this. It's definitely made her stronger and really step back and look at her surroundings, from inside the locker room, on the court, and unfortunately, social media.
5: Well, I got to also add one other thing. I saw an interview that you did, and you said that your family, as a result of this, has received death threats, racist insults, threats from people that want to blow up your home, and that you and your daughter now, you know, all because you spoke up about this issue. First of all, I've lived with that for a long time in my career. I know what it's like, unfortunately, but I've thrown myself into the public arena. I know that there are going to be people that don't like my political points of view. You really did not do that. What you are fighting for is everything that Title IX was supposed to stand for.
7: You're 100% right. When it comes to politics, respectfully, my hat's off. It's my number one priority is being a parent, and that's what everyone should do in this situation. We're parents first. Politics, their agendas, they come last. Our kids expect to go to school, be safe, get a great education, and have your so-called leaders not only support you but to protect you, especially in the locker room and on the court or in the field. I never thought in a million years I'd be talking to you about this or anything, and we'd be fighting a battle that is based off of two things, and that's biology and that's common sense. It's not about hate, not about left or right, not about transphobia. I mean, we've been called racist, transphobes, Nazis. They've taken pictures of my children, posted them online, threats. They'll get their day in hell. They deserve coming soon. They were trying to get our location to where we live to throw some cocktails off and bombs off. It got so bad where we had to have an FBI agent reach out to me, he was so nice to work with. And he was respectfully asked if we wanted a marked car drive past our house twice a day until it stopped. And this is all from me saying, listen, let's be fair. Let's give every female an opportunity to play the sport they enjoy and they love, but do it at a fair level playing field. And that's all we want. We don't want injuries on the court like Peyton McNabb. She's got a permanent brain damage because of this same thing. A biological male spiked a ball, hit her in the head. And now, in our case, this biological male shared a locker room with my daughter and her teammates. Not only did the opposing team know all about it and hit it from us at Skyline High School, they came to our high school in Monroe High. Our own athletic director had prior knowledge of this. Not only did he allow them to play on the court, didn't warn the girls, didn't warn us, but he allowed the girls to share a locker room with prior knowledge. And as we dug and started asking questions and looking, then we found out what his main focus was. And it wasn't the girls or the school. It was his political agenda. And it was unhinged, it was unprovoked, and he created this complete mess, not only on social media and the threats and the hate mail, but now My daughter and countless others are afraid and they're nervous every time they go back in that locker room because they know that that athletic director at Monroe High School doesn't have their back. Number one.

0: about it. It's not right. We need to do this. And she said,
1: you know, well, first of all, I admire you. I admire your daughter. It's not easy to take a stand in life. And I think far too few people are willing to do that. And I know what it's like because I've lived this, but I chose this life. And all you're really looking for here, and we have these instances, in one case in a volleyball match, one case in a hockey match, where biological women got hurt because they were playing against biological men. I am not transphobic. As a matter of fact, I can tell you this, Sean. I have known Caitlyn Jenner since before she ever became Caitlyn and was Bruce Jenner. And she remains a friend of mine. I mean, we talk. She is also on our side. She agrees with us on this issue. And nobody wants to hear her. And it's frustrating to me that people just turn a blind eye to this. And that the Democrats in particular have just doubled down on this ridiculousness that somehow protecting young girls in women's sports is a bad thing. Look at what's happening with Sophie Cunningham. What's your thought on all that?
0: Oh, it's crazy. I mean, the WNBA was founded, again, common sense. The W means women in the National Basketball Association.
1: Oh, hold on a second. The W means women. Well, the WNBA can't even define what a woman is. Can you believe this is where we've now landed?
0: No, it truly shows their focus isn't on protecting the girls or the league. It's their agenda only. They've worked so hard to create a league of their own, which they deserve that, and they should get that. But to see the lack of support from the commissioner and other coaches, it's awful. It's disheartening, and it shows that when the right people are not in the right positions, or I should say the wrong people are in the right positions, they can absolutely take something that was founded on the grace of God and good things and turn it into a liberal agenda that will do nothing but harm that association and all the girls, females who have worked so hard to get there.
1: All right, quick break, right back. More with Sean Lechner. He is the founder, executive director of the group Protect Her Game Foundation. And his daughter, Briley, was forced to compete against a biological male unknowingly, along with the rest of her teammates. 800-941-SEAN is our number as we continue.
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1: You know, born on America's darkest day, 9/11/01, the Tunnel to Towers Foundation, they have been helping American heroes ever since. Heroes like U.S. Army Sergeant Mario Nelson. He served in the National Guard and then volunteered at Ground Zero after the 9/11 attacks. Later, Mario enlisted full-time in the Army, was deployed to Iraq. And then Mario sadly made the ultimate sacrifice. He was killed by a rocket-propelled grenade. Sadly, Mario left behind his wife, Mecca, their daughter, Mia. And after his death, Mecca began helping others heal from grief and trauma. And the Tunnel to Towers Foundation recognized the sacrifice of this family and were able, because of your generosity, to provide Mecca and Mia with a mortgage-free home. 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

0: right, we continue now with Sean Lechner. He's the founder, executive director of Protect Her Game Foundation. And his daughter, Briley Lechner, was forced to compete against a biological male unknowingly, along with her teammates, and they're speaking out. So what's next for you and your daughter?
1: Right now, we've got a few things lined up. We're just waiting on a few more. We're about 30 days out until we make our next move. We are, when my daughter and I said we're doing this together, my goal is I won't stop fighting for my daughter, Briley, and every female athlete moving forward. So we're going to continue this fight, and we're going to continue this suit until every single one of our girls get the respect, the privacy, and the fair play that they deserve. I don't care about the backlash. The ones who, well, they want to call names, they want us to fill the hate mail. We're not concerned about them because I know they want us to silence us rather than us doing the right thing. So we're going to fight this. We're going to continue our suit against Monroe High School and possible other entities to make sure that this never happens again to any female. And again, I'm a dad. People ask if I'm an advocate. Am I this? No, I'm a dad sticking up for his daughter and every female out there. And I'm going to do whatever it takes. I'm going to fight every single battle as if it's the last battle I fight, because that's the right thing to do. And if more parents learn to stick together, protect each other, protect your children, just like they do with their religion and the politics, do the same thing with our girls. And that's our future. If we can do that, this will catch like wildfire. And that's what we're waiting on. And that's, I hope, like people like Sophie, we continue to get the support from Jennifer Sage, Riley Gaines. Those are true leaders. Those are females who have worked their butts off to get where they are in today's life. And they're not afraid to speak out respectfully. And that's what we all need to start doing. Speak out respectfully.
0: Well, I got to say this. I admire you. I admire your daughter. The only thing I can tell you, I've been in the public eye for over 35 years of my life, is when you get threats, you have to take them seriously, but you don't want to live your life in fear. And balancing that can be difficult for people that are thrown into the spotlight. I'm used to it. It's not fun, but that's my best advice. Handle it that way and let the people that are involved in security handle it for you. And our prayers are with you and your daughter, and I hope she has a great college career as well. And she certainly deserves it. I'm sure she's working hard. Every athlete I know in high school and college works really hard. So we appreciate you being on with us today, Sean. Thank you.
1: Thank you for having us, and we appreciate all your support. God bless
0: you. You bet. Not a problem. 800-941-SEAN, our number if you want to be a part of the program. 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
4: Fox News, I'm Kevin Uretsky. The FBI says it stopped an ISIS-inspired plot to attack the New York State Capitol in Albany. Federal authorities arrested Jessica Bowie. She's accused of pledging allegiance to ISIS and planning the attack for weeks.
5: This shows you the dangers of terrorism. We must always be vigilant.
4: Senate Minority Leader Chuck Schumer, she was arrested after meeting with FBI informants who provided her fake explosives. The FBI has also seized former Congressman Eric Swalwell's electronics from his Washington, D.C. home following sexual misconduct allegations.
6: Swalwell resigned from Congress and dropped out of the race for California governor in April after several women accused him of misconduct ranging from sexual assault to sending unsolicited explicit images. The former lawmaker apologized for mistakes in judgment, but has called assault allegations false.
4: Fox's Kristen Goodwin. 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
1: All right, 25 now till the top of the hour. 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
1: All right, so we have spoken at length about how the Democratic Party is gone. What we once knew to be the Democratic Party is gone. The radicalized DSA has taken over, the communists, the socialists. The elected officials, you know, cower in fear to dare ever challenge them because they know that they will be bombarded with hatred and likely primaried, and they care more about their power than standing up for what is right. There's only one elected official who stands apart. That's John Fetterman. Now, there are people that are Democrats, that are liberal, that even probably support a lot of the DSA agenda, that understand politically this is going to end up to be a suicide mission. And, you know, we've talked about Bill Maher and Joe Manchin and Mark Penn and, you know, Van Jones and David Axelrod. All these people, you know, they're all speaking out against the madness. But elected officials are afraid they have something to lose. And, you know, for a lot of elected members of Congress and the Senate, you need to know and understand something. For them, this is the best, highest paying gig they're ever going to get in their life. They're going to cling to that power, cling to that job any way they can. And that does not make them the best candidate to serve our great country. But it's unfortunate, but it's true. It just is true. So after I saw AOC go on one of the Sunday programs and just dismiss, you know, defunding the police, and then Bernie Sanders followed up, oh, nobody really believes in defunding the police, even though it is the stated position of the group that they have been out there supporting, defund the police, abolish prisons, get rid of cash bail, all of that. And I just, you know, she said, oh, no, that was woke 1.0 crazy. We didn't mean what we said. And I have been predicting that the DSA at some point, probably in the near future, we'll see when. My prediction is they're going to have to take down their stated beliefs on their website because they are reading polls and the polls are showing. And we told you that nearly 80% Rasmussen this week that came out of the American people do not support this madness. And, you know, for example, so what they'll do is they'll hide their true beliefs. They'll play Joe Biden hiding in the basement. They'll do an Abigail Spanberger and not state their true heartfelt beliefs and then just get elected and then just start implementing it. And this is going to be their new strategy that will emerge, you know, heading into this midterm election year, where we're only a mere, 75 days away from Election Day, it's not going to happen in this cycle, which gives us the best shot we could ever want to have in a midterm election, where historical trends show that the party out of power ends up picking up seats. It not so fast this time. Here, for example, is James Carville pointing out that the DSA are a pack of fools and praising AOC moving in the right direction. AOC's heart has not changed. Don't believe that lie for a minute. AOC is DSA through and through. And she's not going to change her beliefs. She is just trying to obscure them to get political power. And this is what James Carville is putting his seal of approval on. Listen.
3: You're not worried about the communists taking over the party?
4: No, no. They're a bunch of silly people. Those people you had on there, those DSA people, they're a pack of fools. No one pays attention to them. They ain't going to do anything. Now, if you're asking about AOC, I do think she's very talented. She's certainly to the left of me, but you know what she's doing? What I think good politicians do, she's growing into the job. She's not the same person she was when she was elected in 2018. And when people change a position from a what I think is a more naive position to a more realistic position, I'm going to praise them.
1: Now, Carville takes it a step further, tearing into the DNC for embracing the madness of abolishing ICE. They're doing that. And what Carville's looking at, look, every day Carville, Begala, Georgie Stephanopoulos used to get on the phone with Bill Clinton for the message of the day. You can say everything you want to say about James Carville. I know him really well. I went around the country with him. I debated him many times. Tim Russert was often the moderator. And I'm just telling you, there's nothing stupid about James Carville. He believes in what he says. He's just more polished as a seasoned, you know, politician, in a sense that he's a political advisor and he knows what's going to work to win elections and what's not going to work to win elections. Anyway, so this is him expanding on that, tearing into the DNC.
5: The DNC has many problems and challenges. It ought to stay away from dumb ideas like abolishing ICE.
4: I couldn't agree more. And one thing that all these DNC members have in common, none of them have got a single vote for anything. It's not your job to steer the policy direction of the party. It's your job to win elections. Can I please get that through your thick skulls? You have one mission on this earth, and that is to win elections in your role as a member of the Democratic National Committee. You have no other public purpose on this earth but that. Let me suggest that you use it. They cannot help themselves. They have to make public fools of themselves. I don't think there's not much we can do about it, because the stupider they get, the stupider they are. But why are you doing dragging a really, you know, good Democratic candidates we got all around the country? You think our candidate in Alaska is interested in this? No, no. Texas, no, no, no, no. God almighty, these people are dumb.
1: Now, strategically, that's fine. But what you're really adopting here is a strategy that says lie to get power. That's what he's saying. All right, let's go to Todd. He's in South Dakota on the Sean Hannity Show. Todd, how are you? Glad you called, sir.
6: Hey, Sean, how are you today?
1: I'm good. Glad you called.
6: I want to say thank you, first of all. A few years back, you and President Trump said, look at your local government, see what they're doing. If you don't like it, fix it. Well, I did that, and I didn't like what was going on. So I did one of the most thankless things I've ever done in my life, and I ran for mayor. Now, I didn't win, but I did learn a lot. And I also realized that the people that go to the smaller city, county, even school board meetings, and this kind of has to do with what your previous interview was about, we are kind of complacent in saying, well, we can't really make any changes, but we can. And the only way to know that is to be informed that we can make the changes we need to. So I just want everybody out there that's listening to know they need to go to their local government meetings. It might be an hour a month in some cases. So take the time and try and affect the change that you can do. Change the school board's decisions on boys and women's sports. You know, change the local decisions on anything from the police patrolling certain areas or not patrolling certain areas. But if you don't do anything about it, you can't make that change.
1: Look, first of all, I admire what you did. I admire your willingness to put yourself in the arena. It's not easy for anybody to do. You know, people over the years have asked me if I ever want to run. I'm like, hell no, I don't. It's, you know, I see what everybody goes through to serve. And, you know, for the people that sacrifice a lot of money and opportunity costs involved with running, and they do it because they feel a calling to do it, I admire that. It is imperative. Look, if everybody that listens to this radio program, and we're on 750 plus strong stations and Sirius XM, and we're all over the internet, and we're on a podcast, we have it all. And for people that don't take this election cycle seriously, we will get the government we end up deserving. And I hope people listen to you. You put yourself in the arena. You took a risk. It didn't work out, but you didn't lose anything in the process, in the sense that, you know what, you're telling me you learned a lot. And, you know, I hope you keep going. I really do. I hope others follow in your footsteps. I want good people to serve. I feel like, you know, in the sense that I get to do this radio show that you allow me to do every day by listening and doing my TV show every night and this podcast that I do, that you're giving me the opportunity to contribute. And I want to do it to the best of my ability so we can help this country. That's all I really care about at this point. You know, you get to a point in your life, and I think you can relate to this, Todd, where it's not about me anymore. It becomes about our country, about our kids, about our grandkids. You know, I inherited an amazing country because of the sacrifice of so many others before me. And that's where my thought process is at this juncture in my life. That's what I want.
6: Well, we do all have the opportunity to serve, but not everybody has the time. But you do have an hour to devote to go listen and to voice your opinion. They serve us. We don't serve them.
1: Really well said. It's a great reminder. You know, we all can do a little more. And we all got to try to do a little bit more. Anyway, I appreciate you being with us. Thanks for all you did there, Todd. And thanks for sharing that story. 800-941-SEAN if you want to be a part of the program. We're getting a lot of reaction to the interview with O'Reilly yesterday. Mike is in Texas. God bless Texas, Mike. How are you? Glad you called.
7: Thank you, sir. Yes, sir. God bless Texas. God bless Sean Hannity. Hannity Show. Yeah, that got me fired up, and I understand y'all are friends, so I'm mindful of that, but he kind of ran his...
1: Well, I don't agree with O'Reilly on everything, trust me.
7: Well, true. I'm just respecting that, you know, y'all are friends, and I'm not calling in to be disparaging in any way, but...
1: No, you can be as disparaging to O'Reilly as you want. I don't care, and he doesn't care either. I'm telling you, we've been through wars in the course of, you know, 30-plus years on the air, trust me.
7: Copy that. But, you know, just him kind of running the mouth about Texas, you know, he can say what he wants to say. And I believe he said he, you know, lived here for 2 years, but he must not have paid attention. He was too busy, because it's not that we care about Cornyn being liked in the political sense. We know good and well why he's liked by so many different groups. You know, before he was running for, or while he was running for his reelection, he's up there talking about inshallah. Well, hey, you know, if you want, you know, the support of Muslims and their God, well, you're not going to catch much favor from us and support from us on something like that. You know, when it comes to Second Amendment, he's got that Southern drawl and he talks real good. But when it came down to it, you know, Biden's passing a whole bunch of crazy and trifling stuff with the red flag laws, you know, tucks tail on that. You know, there wasn't any strong opposition to that. Comes to illegal immigration. And I've seen the ads. He's on Spanish TV, you know.
1: Listen, there's no doubt that by far I agree with you that Ken Paxton is a stronger, more solid conservative than John Cornyn. I don't dislike John Cornyn. Unfortunately, I think he's more establishment, and I'm not criticizing him. I'm just not. And that put him at odds with a very aggressive conservative agenda of the president and others. There's no way that I see six gender, God is non-binary, you know, championing the rights of men to play women's sports and access for trans people, meaning even biological men have access to abortion, and a vegan campaign and no drilling Tallarico to win. So at the end of the day, it may be a little harder fight, but it's definitely a winnable race, but we can't take anything for granted. And, you know, I welcome Ken Paxton to the U.S. Senate. If I'm in Texas, I'm voting Ken Paxton. Sixth gender Tallarico has to be defeated. He is a radical, insane leftist, and he's more radicalized. He tries to portray himself as a moderate. He's anything but. So let not your heart be troubled, Mike. I'm with you. I hear what you're saying. I got you. 800-941-SHAWN is our number. 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
1: 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I have been a combat fighter pilot for nearly 20 years and witnessed the heroic sacrifice required to keep America free. 13 years ago, God inspired me to start Folds of Honor. 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

that's going to wrap things up for today. Hannity tonight, 9 Eastern on the Fox News Channel. Something the legacy media will never give you. Oh, the list of all the things Donald Trump has done in less than 2 years. We have Senators Katie Britt and Tom Cotton will join us. Congressman Brandon Gill, rising star, Markway Mullen, Joe Concha tonight, and so much more. Set your DVR tonight, 10 Eastern, Hannity on Fox. We'll see you then back here tomorrow. Thank you for making the show possible.

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1: She planned to bomb the New York State Capitol. I'm Lisa Lacera, Fox News. An Albany woman under arrest in what authorities say was a plot to kill state lawmakers. 35-year-old Jessica Bowie had been under surveillance for more than a month as she communicated with a confidential informant posing as an ISIS facilitator.
2: As alleged, this defendant was radicalized online and spread messages of hate and violence against the American people.
1: Assistant U.S. Attorney John Sarcone. Authorities say Bowie planned to flee the country after the attack, but said she would be willing to return to launch more attacks on the White House or in Times Square on New Year's Eve. Philadelphia police say they've identified the man they say has been terrorizing people on the street in Center City while wearing a Chucky Halloween mask. D.A. Larry Krasner says they believe the man may have left the area.
3: We have reason to know that Zymir Hughes is trying to avoid a warrant for his arrest on misdemeanor and felony charges.
1: Krasner says Hughes has ties to California and Nevada. Police asking any victims to come forward. The aircraft carrier USS Abraham Lincoln, which has been deployed for 270 days in the Middle East, finally heading back to its home port of San Diego.
4: The USS George Washington arrived in the Middle East yesterday to replace the Lincoln. The switch comes as concerns about the Lincoln have been growing, with reports of a stressed-out crew, bad plumbing, and supply shortages.
1: Fox's Jill Nadeau. The Army's top general has directed a Europe-based unit specializing in drone warfare to shut down and revert to traditional infantry roles. The 173rd Airborne Brigade has spent over a year experimenting with drones. Wall Street stocks had their worst loss in 3 weeks. The Dow lost 703. The Nasdaq minus 263. The S&P off 66. The price of Brent crude rose 2.4%. 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
1: Federal officials say the captain of a charter boat that capsized in New York Harbor earlier this month, killing a young mother and her child, is in the country illegally.
8: The Coast Guard says the boat had way too many passengers, so it capsized and sent more than a dozen people into the New York Harbor. And the feds say the boat's captain, Manuel Hernandez, was not just in the country illegally, but was also not licensed by the Coast Guard, now facing two federal felony charges, one for each death. Investigators say this happened about 3 hours into the boat tour out near the Statue of Liberty. They say Hernandez tried to make a U-turn and accelerate over the wake of another boat that was coming by, and the boat went under.
1: Fox's Alexis McAdams in New York City. The Department of Homeland Security says Hernandez could be deported. Three cities are in the running to host the 2028 Democratic National Convention.
9: Boston, Denver, and Philadelphia are in the running to host the convention where delegates will pick their presidential nominee, will try to retake the White House. DNC chair Ken Martin describes the bids from all three cities as incredibly strong, promising the huge event will be an inspiring celebration of our party's future nominee. The convention is set for August 7th through the 10th. Officials visited five cities earlier this year, considering logistical and fundraising capacity, among other factors. Atlanta did not make the cut, neither did Chicago, which was hoping to host the convention for a second straight time. CJ Papa, Fox News.
1: Commanders of the Army's 9th Brigade Engineer Battalion, based at Fort Stewart, Georgia, offering its service members a special bonus if they reenlist soon. 4 extra days off, timed around the November release of the video game Grand Theft Auto 6. The commanders say they believe free time to play the game, where players commit carjackings and battle police, will persuade some soldiers to extend their service. A Fort Stewart spokesman says the idea was to have a unique incentive program that connects to what soldiers are interested in. I'm Lee Silasera. This is Fox News.
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14: He's here. 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

Veronica, Mark Levin here. Our number, 877-381-3811. 877-381-3811. One of the dangers of so-called national conservatism, which has a rather, I don't know, committed but relatively small following, in my humble opinion, not to put it down, I'm just saying, is that it overlaps with the left. It overlaps with the left. It de-emphasizes individualism, number one. And number two, it emphasizes, I'm trying to give it a legitimate thumbnail sketch without getting into it deeply, but we can at some point, that each nation state is a separate nation state, and that really ought to be the focus, that every state has the right to be what it wishes. See, I have a different view of this, and it's not globalism. I mean, talk about globalism. Look at all these people investing in Qatar and Saudi Arabia and all the rest of it. Talk about the globalists. Look at all the foreign money that props up some of these podcasters and some of their websites. So I don't want to hear about globalism with them. Having alliances with countries that have similar or the same interests has been a crucial American objective from the start. It's crucially important. And there's nothing wrong with it. There's nothing wrong with it. But of course we believe in American sovereignty. And one of the reasons we build alliances is to protect America's sovereignty. Now, we should have learned these lessons in the last 120 years and these different world wars that we've been involved in, as well as other big wars. But apparently some people have not. Nor have they learned the lesson on how you avoid big wars is by being the biggest superpower, period, and by having alliances with other countries, including forward bases, so that our territory, our country isn't hit. Our territories aren't hit, even on the outskirts and in the Pacific and so forth, as they were by the Japanese. And so they try and contrast individualism and thereby kind of trash in the Enlightenment and the fusion of the Enlightenment with the Judeo-Christian belief system and values, in my view, by talking about the necessity of this nationalism idea. And in terms of strong borders, we emphasize that. In terms of traditional religion and culture, we emphasize that. But they're very isolationist-oriented. Because, again, their view is each country has a national identity. But I agree each country has a national identity. They don't believe that we should be getting involved in these international institutions. I don't believe we should be getting involved in these international institutions. We have a constitution. That's our governing document. Not anything that comes out of the UN or anybody else for that matter. For that matter. And they support traditional family structures. We support traditional family structures. I think the protectionism, the economic protectionism, and economic interventionism is too close skating to the line of the left. I think what we need is a strong and consistent, if not relentless, argument for the free market process. And yes, rugged individualism, not to the exclusion of the civil society. Of course, we believe in the civil society. We do. And we believe in patriotism and a national loyalty and so forth and so on, but we also believe in federalism. That's one of the great aspects of our society. The states existed before
the national government. And that was a good thing because it created an entirely different approach, an experiment to the organization of government, which has served us well over the, 250 years we've been in existence in one form or another. So I'm not into grabbing to what are pseudo-new. They're not even that new, but these pseudo-new ideologies. National conservatism and so forth and so on, which is an excuse for isolationism in many respects and is an excuse for crushing federalism, much as Woodrow Wilson wanted to do. And it's an excuse for central government interventionism in the economy. I would suggest to you we have plenty of that and enough of it to the tune of $40 trillion. I would suggest to you that we need the opposite. We need deregulation, further tax cuts, the shrinking of the central government. We're not going to survive this economically, and the economy, should it go down, will take down the entire society. You saw what happened just during COVID. It didn't take much. Your civil liberties were under attack right across the board. And in the blue states, they were the worst. In the blue cities, they were the worst of the worst. And it didn't matter what the science said. It mattered that certain people said what the science said. I think that's a fair way to put it. Mm-hmm. And so that's something we're going to be battling, I suppose, in the Republican primary. The upcoming primary, there is this movement, as I said, and they want to be paid in as the as sort of the patriots, as the patriotic movement. They're not the patriotic movement, in my view. They're not. I believe they basically have taken the Pat Buchanan ideology and they've kind of dressed it up somewhat. And I understand they have used the Edmund Burke Foundation as one of the points to project from, and I'm a big Edmund Burke fan. But I think I'm more Edmund Burke than some of these other people, quite frankly. And again, I'm not attacking them. They have their view, and we all mean the right thing. And I'm just very concerned. It was Mises who said, we all sound like Marxists now in this endless effort at intervention. I don't care who's at it at this point, unless the purpose of the intervention is to deregulate, is to slash taxes, is to reorganize the priorities of the government away from redistribution in a welfare state. And we can have some of that, obviously, but we can also reorient a lot of it in a way that supports our military, our infrastructure, all the things the government is supposed to do, not the things the government's not supposed to do. And I would need a better understanding of the extent to which we are to abandon the Constitution for this interventionism. I love the way some of these guys point to the, Federalist Papers, which suggests to me they haven't actually read them beginning to end. Of course, I've damn near memorized them beginning to end. They'll pull out a sentence or a paragraph here from one of the essays, and they were essays, and they think that proves their point. It doesn't prove their point at all. Not in the least. From what I've read and what I've heard, best as I can tell. Now, this neo-Marxism that they talk about and they write about is certainly in the Democrat Party. It's not in the Republican Party. But I get the feel for this

0: discovering Americanism. You know, this word Americanism wasn't used all that much until I wrote that book. Now, again, everybody's saying, we got to defend Americanism. That's good that people say that, don't you think? The question is, what do they mean by it? What do they mean by it? Americanism. I'll be right back.
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0: All right. Maggie Haberman is supposed to be a journalist for the New York Times, but she really is a left-wing goon and is a Trump-hating thug. I've never understood why the president or his people would from time to time throw her a bone at the New York Slimes where she works, which is unsurprising. But they did. I hope they don't anymore. This is a woman who is obsessed with Donald Trump. This is a woman who wouldn't have a career but for her obsession with Donald Trump. And she's one of these so-called new journalists who takes facts and takes gossip and creates fake news and mixes it all together. Mixes it all together. She puts some hot sauce on it. Then she puts a little yellow mustard on it. Then she puts some ketchup on it. Oh, yeah. And then she says, eat it. Eat it. And slaps it out there and slops it all over the television screen. And they love her at the Constipated News Network, CNN, or wherever else they can get her. Because she is such a complete, disgusting reprobate. And so she and another woman on a news channel discussing, again, Natalie Harp. I think this is day four, because a reprobate, trust fund, radical kook, senator and Senate candidate, ass off, throws it out there, insinuating that something inappropriate is taking place. I mean, we're not talking about Matt Gaetz here. We're not talking about Eric Swalwell here, okay? And this is a very upstanding woman, Natalie Harp, and I've explained this many times. There is no information. There is no evidence. There's nothing. Zero. And we're on day three now. I think it's day three, right, Rich? Day three. And so in order to continue this, they drag this Maggie Haberman, who looks like a homeless woman, by the way. I've called her Maggot Haberman all these years. I believe that's been picked up. They bring this Maggot Haberman from the New York Slimes that covered up the Holocaust, that covered up Hamas's atrocities and tried to blame it on Israel, that covered up the slaughter of the Ukrainians in 1932 by Stalin, that didn't help bring but brought Castro to power in the pages of their newspaper. That New York Slimes that has more blood on its hands as a corporation. You know, people talk about, I don't trust corporations. Well, the number one corporation you should not trust is the New York Times Corporation. And they've demonstrated it every single time there's been a horrendous genocide or a horrendous event. You're either on the wrong side, they cover it up, or they're participating on the wrong side. And so she says, we're not going to play it. I don't even want to play it. She says, well, you know, we haven't seen Melania with the president lately. It's possible Melania's upset about Natalie Harp. So that's another level of deceit. When I look at some of these women, I'm starting to think they're projecting. No, I don't mean to be rude, but, you know, it's like the mean girls in high school. They hate the pretty girls, you know? But they're strong. They're very muscular, may I say, Mr. Producer? I won't say butchy. I'll say muscular. Is that okay? Can I say that? And Haberman strikes me as this person. I'm sorry. If things are flying, let them fly. And I think she's very frustrated because she's not actually in on the action. That is the action of politics and government. She's on the outside having to look in. And I think it frustrates her. I think it frustrates her that Donald Trump won and then won again. And I think it frustrates her that they're actually hardworking women who are doing a great job for this president instead of supporting them. For nearly 3,000 years, Homer's epic poem, The Iliad, has shaped the literary and moral imagination of the West. 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
3: Fox News, I'm John Saucier. The latest Crook political report shows that Democrats are gaining ground ahead of the upcoming midterm elections. Senate Minority Leader Chuck Schumer is optimistic.
4: The Crook report says taking back the Senate is now a toss-up. That's their words. Republicans thought they had the Senate locked down. But now Democrats, we are on the path to victory.
3: 35 total seats up for election in 2026. Republicans defending 22, Democrats defending 13. The national debt's now grown to a record $40 trillion. Treasury Secretary Scott Bessent says the solution to reducing the debt is economic growth.
5: We're going to have to grow our way out of this. And as I talked about at G20 in Asheville, we are going to talk about the U.S. growth strategy and encourage the rest of the world to come along with us.
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1: You know, ladies, people come up with these ideas, and they want you to think, wow, that's fantastic. That's an unbelievable. They're not new ideas. Or they're a compilation of older ideas. I'm a constitutional conservative. Most of you are constitutional conservatives. The Constitution tells us, sometimes in very specific terms, sometimes in very broad terms, sometimes with very particular texts, sometimes it's a bit ambiguous. But if you try to follow it, you can follow it for the most part, right? We may have disagreements, different constitutional scholars, on sort of degrees of issues and so forth, like it's Clarence Thomas or an Antonin Scalia on rare occasion. But it'll serve you well. It'll serve you well. A constitutional conservative. The Constitution has, for its foundation, the principles, the values and the beliefs that undergird the Declaration of Independence. And that would be the Enlightenment, and that would be the Judeo-Christian belief systems. So they're all wrapped together in one form or another. So you're not left to wonder. You try and put the pieces together as best you can. Excuse me. Cholera. But you know that interventionism that is not provided for in the Constitution and so forth, or different positions that people take that are not provided for in the Constitution are not constitutional. And just because the federal government doesn't do something doesn't mean you can't. Just because the federal government doesn't do something doesn't mean the states can't. Just because the federal government doesn't do something doesn't mean a town can't. Now, we have the Supremacy Clause, and that means if things are supposed to be handled by the feds and only the feds, well, that's that. That's there. But for the most part, you as an individual, you're free to live your life. You need to follow the law. You can't commit crimes. There are certain regulations you have to comply with depending on your town and state and so forth. Some of them apply federally. If it were up to the left, all of them would be applied federally. But this idea, really, that clouds things up or mucks up clear thinking, let me put it that way, and suddenly you just throw it onto the fire, national conservatism, excuse me? Oh, yes. Now, let me explain to you what it means. Like, you don't have to explain to me anything. You don't have to explain anything. I know what the founders said. I know what the framers of the Constitution said. I'm speaking for us now. We know what they said. We don't need a new theory to tell us what they meant. We don't need a cut-and-paste job from the Federalist Papers to tell us what they meant. We know what they meant. There are many speeches. There are many things that they said. I mean, I've even studied and we've shared and I've written about them, what took place at the state conventions during the adoption process, and this is where the amendments to the Constitution came to be, and 10 of them, the Bill of Rights, came to be. So we have a lot to work off of, a lot of good stuff, substantive stuff. We have it. And so we don't need to invent new ideologies to overlay onto our belief system, do we? Well, I'm a national conservative. What are you? Excuse me? What do you think the framers of the Constitution would think of, I'm a national conservative? They wouldn't even know what the hell you're talking about. They wouldn't know what the hell you're talking about. You know, the word capitalism didn't even exist when this country was founded. It was invented, quote-unquote, by Marx. Now, I'm not saying the market system or commerce was invented by Marx, as you well know. I've been talking about it for years. capitalism is commerce. It's spontaneous commerce. Nobody invented it. It is what it is. When people say, you have nation states and nation states, we're not talking about internationalism, we're just talking about nations. I mean, I'm curious about that. So our economy should just stop at the border? No, no, we don't mean that. Well, what do you mean? Well, we mean that our actions should be intended to strengthen our economy. Well, do we strengthen our economy by stopping at the border? Of course not. And we shouldn't do things that undermine our economy, that, you know, advance the cause of another economy over ours. I'm not talking about that. But what does the federal Constitution say about our role in the economy? Damn little. There's even a Commerce Clause. Do you know why the Commerce Clause is here? I'm starting to think people don't, they push these ideologies. They don't even know our history. Anybody know why we have a Commerce Clause? They put that clause in the Constitution specifically because one of the reasons they needed a constitutional convention, first they made a run at it in Annapolis, Maryland. They couldn't get together on it, but they needed to fix what was going on because the states were operating independently and blocking commerce from one state to another in one form or another, typically through taxation. And so they specifically put the Commerce Clause in there to promote what, Mr. Producer? Commerce! Now, that Commerce Clause has been bastardized to promote the opposite of commerce over the decades, which is to give the authority to the federal government to regulate commerce. So between the courts and the left, and then the Supreme Court, they took the Commerce Clause, which was a pro-commerce clause, and turned it into a pro-regulation of commerce clause. So you and I don't recognize that as legitimate, do we? I don't. I do not. Now, what's interesting to me is that when you actually explain the Constitution and embrace it, somehow you're controversial. Not controversial at all. So at a minimum, ladies and gentlemen, when we have a new crowd that comes along, and it may include the vice president, I'm not clear on that yet, but whomever it is, it doesn't really matter. And well, actually it does, but not for the point of this discussion. If you have a view that there needs to be more government intervention for the working class or the middle class, and by the way, who keeps getting hurt from all this government intervention? The working class, quote-unquote, and the middle class, quote-unquote. Not the poor and not the very rich. Very rich have their way, and the very poor are getting an awful lot of money that they didn't earn. So I just want to finish this point. What's the basis for interventionism? Don't point to the Commerce Clause. But let's even step back from that. Let's put the Constitution aside, which I'd rather not, but for the purpose of our discussion. How much more intervention does there need to be? Ah, but it's not the right kind of intervention, they tell us. You know who else talks like that? The Marxists. You point out Stalin, well, he did it the wrong way. Castro, he did it the wrong way. Un, in North Korea, he did it the wrong way. Stalin, he did it the wrong way, too. We haven't tried it the right way yet. You understand? Because it doesn't work. Now, if you have intervention for the purpose of controlling what the government has done, for liberating markets, that's different. Now, you know where you can read about this? My book, On Power. It's a short book, but it is dense with arguments. I'm not telling you to run out and buy it. I'm just explaining how I think and why I write what I write. There's what I call negative power and positive power. What's negative power? What's positive power? Positive power is that power which advances the civil society and individual liberty, but not at the cost of the civil society. where they work together. And how can they work together, you ask? Well, I don't have to reinvent the wheel. Ask Montesquieu. He'll tell you how. And he was the most followed philosopher during the constitutional period. Three branches of government, that is separation of powers, checks and balances. In our case, we also have federalism, which is fantastic. We have the states and so forth and so on. This is how brilliant our Constitution is. This is why we're constitutional conservatives, people who want to rewrite the Constitution. These are lame brains. These are people who want to rewrite the Constitution because they don't believe in the protections that are in the Constitution for the individual or the civil society. They don't believe in the Declaration of Independence. They don't believe in any of this stuff. But then we have people who claim to be some form of conservative, some kind of hyphenated conservative. We are, right? I tell you, I'm a constitutional conservative. Not a literal hyphenation, but you get the point. But the national conservatives, we're not traditional. No, we've got to change the way we do things. Oh, really? Do tell. And among them, more intervention. As long as it's for the working people. Excuse me? Doesn't that sound like Mondami? And what are the limits to this, if not the Constitution? Intervention, how far are you going to go? More redistribution of wealth? In other words, isn't socialism light nothing more than socialism in another form? Isn't that the point? You need a party with a philosophy that's going to push back against a $40 trillion debt, soon to be a $50 trillion debt. You need a party that's going to push back against the tentacles of the big welfare state. You need a party that's going to push back across the board. Now, there are, again, areas of overlay where we agree. But that's not good enough. Donald Trump is more constitutional conservative than not. As a matter of fact, people will say, well, look at tariffs and look at this. And by the way, tariffs have been around since the beginning of the Constitution in our republic, just to be honest about it. So people point to tariffs. I get it. And perhaps they point to other things, like a percentage of a private sector company owned by the government. I don't agree with that. But again, we can get into that stuff. That's not what I'm, it's not my point. My point is that he is fundamentally more constitutional conservative than not. And we've had a lot of Republicans who talk about the Constitution, but have done nothing to defend it. Nothing. So if we're going to have this battle in the 2028, and I hope we have it, I don't want any coronations, not with these different issues popping around, and there are many crucial issues to the survivability of this nation, including what kind of pushback are we going to have against another side that believes in Marxism and socialism and Islamism? It can't be some weak interventionism. I'll be right back.
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Want to keep your phone? 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Keep them both. Folks, there's a better wireless choice out there. 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And at just $15 a month for your first 3 months, now is a great time to choose PureTalk. Dial #250, say Mark Levin. That's #250, say Mark Levin. You know, thousands and thousands of people in this audience have already done it. So you should too. You hear me talk about it, you should as well. I would encourage you to do so. Oh, yeah. We've got a lot here, and I'll start hour two, but I thought it's necessary to put down a few of these substantive markers. And we are going to pursue them, and we are going to expand on them in the course of the many months ahead, certainly into the election and beyond the 2028 primary, because there is a primary. The leading dog in that race is likely the vice president. But the vice president's going to have to clarify his philosophy, and he's also has to deal with his relationship with Tucker Carlson and his ilk, and he's going to have to clarify that as well, at least for a lot of people. You know, folks, there's no point in keeping it secret. It's just the truth. But any candidate who chooses to take him on is going to have to clarify what their views are, what their positions are, and what their experience is. You've been a senator 2 years and a vice president. You don't have a lot of management experience. And when your views have changed so significantly over the course of a couple of years, really, that's something that needs to be vetted. Now, under our system, you and I vet it. Same with other candidates who may want to be president, who've been senators or governors or congressmen and so forth. Same thing's going to have to happen. And you know what happens when you come out of that system? You have a stronger candidate. Because the Democrats are going to throw everything. You have a stronger candidate. So that's a good thing. It's not a bad thing. You saw what happened with Kamala Harris. That was the worst coronation, I think, in not just modern American history, in American history. You know, except for the fact of an assassination, which, you know, a number of things kick into place that have to kick into place. But the way that was handled was so grotesque and repulsive to a huge swath of the American people, all of you, I'm sure. So there will be a duke out. There will be some of that going on. There's an effort to try and prevent that online. It's not going to work. It's not how it works. We've also learned, haven't we, as I've said over and over again, that these influencers, podcasters, these people online are not influencing anybody. They're not influencing anybody. We'll be right back.

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8: At New York's Capitol building, she's now facing federal terrorism charges.
9: Her name, Jessica Bowie, a 35-year-old Albany resident who converted to Islam 5 years ago, now charged with starting her plot last month. Authorities say she communicated with others on social media in both English and Arabic, and she celebrated the Al-Qaeda attacks of 9/11, saying, quote, "Praise be to Allah for September 11th and I will poison the infidels."
8: Fox's Eric Shawn in New York. Pictures of Bowie conducting reconnaissance at the Capitol and buying a list of bomb-making ingredients at a hardware store, including long nails to be used as shrapnel, were included in the affidavit. Authorities say she also arranged to buy a gun and ammunition to use against police or security if needed. Philadelphia police have identified the suspect who has been terrorizing people in Center City while wearing a Chucky mask as 22-year-old Zymir Hughes. A warrant is out for his arrest. Another shortened day in court in the trial of Lindsay Clancy, the Massachusetts woman accused of killing her three young children in 2023. Her lawyers say she suffered from postpartum psychosis.
10: Hospital chaplain Sheila Cavanaugh recalls the first thing Lindsay Clancy said a week after she killed her three children.
11: She said to me as I held her hand to comfort her, "I am so glad my children are safe." I said, "Lindsay, your children are safe. They're safe in heaven with God."
10: Cavanaugh met with Lindsay some 200 times after the killings and says she spoke several times about a persistent male voice in her head.
8: Fox's Brian Yenis in Plymouth. Hundreds of women dressed in pink rallied outside the court in support of Clancy. 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
8: The U.S. has carried out its first deportations under a new agreement with Liberia, sending 20 deportees to the African nation, which has agreed to accept up to 1,200 people. There's new evidence to suggest Iran was working together with U.S. immigration officials.
16: Newly released emails show ICE officials worked with Tehran to deport Iranians in late 2025 and early this year, despite an ongoing standoff between the two countries that erupted into war. The emails obtained by the National Iranian American Council shows immigration officials accepting last-minute changes to deportation lists requested by Tehran and other significant influence over which immigrants were sent back. Separately, a lawsuit from a watchdog group against U.S. agencies and officials alleges confidential asylum information was shared with Iranian officials, a claim the Department of Homeland Security denies. Lillian Wu, Fox News.
8: Federal agents have seized electronic devices from former Congressman Eric Swalwell and have searched his Washington home as part of an investigation into allegations of sexual misconduct. Swalwell resigned from Congress in April following an allegation he sexually assaulted a woman twice, including when she worked for him. He has denied those allegations. A major grocery chain in the Southeast recalling more frozen blueberries.
17: The U.S. Food and Drug Administration is having Florida-based supermarket chain Publix recall more of its frozen organic blueberries, as more are now potentially contaminated with E. coli bacteria. The recall began in June, but is now being expanded to include nearly 45,000 units sold across Alabama, Florida, Georgia, Kentucky, North and South Carolina, Tennessee, and Virginia. These are the 10-ounce bags of Publix Greenwise branded organic whole blueberries with expiration dates prior to February 9th of 2028.
8: Fox's Evan Brown. I'm Lisa Lucera. This is Fox News.
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21: 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Our number, 877-381-3811, 877-381-3811. We had a hell of a first hour, don't you think, Mr. Producer?
22: We went deeply into philosophy, the Constitution, some of the ideas of so-called national conservatism, and others who are trying to invent new approaches to our constitutional construct. We talked about why the Constitution is the way it is, why it says the things it says. And actually, it's one of my best hours, I don't know, maybe in 20 years. Maybe. But there's so many good ones. Who knows, really? There really are. Who knows? All right. We didn't get to a single clip, of course, because I wanted to get out my important thoughts on what's taking place. Before we do that, I want to talk about this word again, affordability. There's not really an affordable blue city or blue state in the country unless you're a welfare recipient, unless you're an illegal alien. Then it's affordable because you're not paying anything. But for the working people who make this country work, but for the middle class who make this country work, these are unaffordable. Now, how do I know that? Well, number one, I look at the sales taxes. I look at the taxes on a price of a gallon of gasoline. I look at the property taxes. I look at the commuter taxes. I look at all kinds of invented taxes and user fees that are imposed on people who work. Not on people who don't work, on people who work, on people who own homes, who broke their backs to raise enough money to own a home. You basically pay a mortgage to the bank, and you pay a mortgage to the government. Pretty much, wouldn't you call it that? And it's the great Governor Ron DeSantis says, and then when you're done paying the mortgage, you're still paying a mortgage to the state or to the county or the city. And so the fact is, it's unaffordable. It's unaffordable. Somebody very, very close to us just moved outside of San Francisco. Utterly unaffordable. Utterly unaffordable. AI's taking off. Even though many of these data centers are in Loudoun County, Virginia, on the east part of the county, more than anywhere else in the country, by the way, the headquarters for many of these companies remain in California, although that's lessening, and Silicon Valley is in and around San Francisco and San Jose. If you try and buy a home in Marin County, it's impossible if you have even a decent wage, or if you're married and the two of you have a decent wage. It's virtually impossible. Palo Alto, impossible. I can go through all the towns there. Impossible. Impossible. It was virtually impossible 20 years ago. It's definitely impossible for most people today. Unaffordable. Unaffordable. The insurance, unaffordable. The gasoline, unaffordable. Again, for working people, quote unquote. And people speak with their feet. And they leave these states and they leave these areas, and that's where they go. Now, one of the worst governors in my lifetime. You know, I've told you the best governor, as far as I'm concerned, ever, certainly in my lifetime, has been Ron DeSantis. One of the worst, and there's so many, Gavin Newsom in California. Look what he had to work with there. The resources in that state, the economy of that state, the geography of that state, the people of that state. That's the home of Ronald Reagan. That's right. And a number of other great Republican governors. Duke Majan, who was a great governor. Pete Wilson, who was a great governor. Now look at it. Look at it. It's a race to the bottom, except for Hilton. Hilton's given them an opportunity to save themselves. I hope that works. I hope that works. But people keep voting for tyranny. Have you noticed? Like in New York, parts of New Jersey, parts of every state, they vote for tyranny. They're called Democrats. They vote for tyranny. So here's Gavin Newsom on Fox Detroit yesterday. Fox Detroit. Now, why is he on Fox Detroit? Well, of course, they have a race there in Michigan between Al Said and, Mike Rogers, the Republican. There's so many running, sometimes I get them mixed up. But no, it's Mike Rogers, who's a good guy, who's been on the show. We're trying to get him back, are we not, Mr. Producer? maybe they'll get back to us after the election. But nonetheless, here's Gavin Newsom. Cut one, go.
1: Would you be a good president?
2: Well, see, I don't know.
1: But what do you, you think you would?
2: That's a difficult question to answer. I mean, so I have no idea. I would like to think I would be, but that's for others to determine. By the way, I think I was a pretty good mayor. I think I was pretty good, but people have different opinions, and so I'm not naive about it.
22: Okay, rambling salad there, buffoonish. Even he can't say explicitly, I would be a great president if I chose to run. That's all he had to say, right, Rich? I'd be a great president if I chose to run, and if I choose to run, you'll know why. But he's mumbling, because he'd be a lousy president, he was a lousy mayor, and he was a lousy governor. Is a lousy governor. So he's mumbling. Now, who else wants to be president? Ro Khan Mancana. This little puke, who also comes out of California, Silicon Valley, ran as a moderate. And as recently as a year ago, tried to get on this show and insisted to Mr. Producer he was a moderate and a centrist. I recall that correctly, Mr. Producer? Correct. But then he decided, No, I really want to be president here. I really do. Now, he's a Marxist. He'll deny it, but they always deny it when they're within the walls of the Democrat Party. When they're outside, like the DSA, they don't deny. Yes, I'm a communist. I certainly am. But the ones inside the wall, no, of course not. No, but they are. Hence the book, American Marxism. Nonetheless, here is Ro Khanna the con man. Cut two, go.
3: So are you going to run for president?
23: Well, I'm considering it, and I'm considering it because this party needs more than platitudes. We need actually bold policy that I've articulated, and I see the wealth generation in my district every day.
22: Right, hold on. This is a guy who got around the rules in the House of Representatives because his wife was buying and selling stocks left and right. Now, first of all, her father is a billionaire or worth hundreds of millions. And I believe he was out of Ohio, but it doesn't really matter. So Ro Khanna married into enormous wealth. And so she's been trading, and they put it in a mutual fund, and that's been trading, and Ernie Grabowski's trading for it, and all that. You understand. They've made a fortune just since the time he's been in the House of Representatives. Millions and millions and millions. Now, normally I wouldn't care, but I care when they're a member of the House and it's a spouse and they're passing laws and they're in charge of what legislation comes up and pushing what agenda. There is really no transparency. None. It's disgusting. It's disgusting. Especially with this clown. He put out these, financial disclosure reports, and, well, he didn't cover this, and then he covered that. Well, his latest one shows he's worth about a quarter of a billion. That's he and his wife. That doesn't even include the parents. Okay, great. But then you're going to go on this Trotsky-like mantra about redistributing wealth and the equality gap and on. Are you kidding me, folks? Is this not absurd? And he's doing this while he's making millions as a congressman. No, it's absurd. Go ahead.
23: It's only working for a few, and I want it to work for...
22: It's only working for a few. The bold-faced hypocrisy is almost too much to take, is it not? It's outrageous. The bold-faced hypocrisy. The man wants power desperately. Desperately. And he figures the only way he can do this is no longer be this centrist moderate that he told Mr. Producer he was and to come on the pro. He has swung all the way. He's a Plattner guy, or was. He's a Hassan Piker guy. He's painted himself, and he probably is at this point, as an extreme radical leftist.

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0: Broke Con Man Connor. You'll be hearing even more about this guy. He's a nothing. He represents a single district of wealthy Democrats, mostly white people. That's okay. I'm just explaining because, you know, we got to dig in here. That's what's required these days. And in any event, he's been all over TV, this guy. He's really been trying to box way over his weight. And I just need to unravel him. And so he's asked another question yesterday. Cut three, go.
1: Your comment on Hassan Piker

0: What should the Democrats do with him? Should they abandon him? Do you renounce your support of him? You tell me, Ro. Give it to me straight.
1: It's absurd. I mean, these are the same people who were at one point criticizing Democrats for going on Joe Rogan.
2: Okay, hold on. What does Joe Rogan have to do with Hassan Piker? And so he's figured out that he's going to muddy the water. It's absurd. They're saying the Democrats were going on Joe Rogan. Did I criticize Democrats for going on Joe Rogan? No. Did most talk show hosts? I don't think most of us even cared or knew. I mean, Rogan is a mental midget. There's no question about it. But that's quite beside the point. Remember Bernie went on Joe and there it? We're talking about you, jackass, and you went on with a guy who is as vile as they come, who's lauding Mao, who killed 60 million people. And that's just the tip of the iceberg. Go ahead, please.
1: Bernie went on Joe Rogan, the people who said, oh, you can't go on Joe Rogan. These are the same folks who criticized me when I went on Ben Shapiro.
2: Listen, we're not talking about Ben, who's a great guy, who's pro-American. We're not talking about Joe Rogan. We're talking about you on the Piker Show. And so this is what they came up with. He can't just say, yeah, it was a mistake. I'm not going to do it again. Why? Because he wants the vote of the anti-American Islamists, of the Jew haters and the anti-Semites, of the Christian haters and the American haters. He wants the vote of those folks. That's why he went to Dearbornistan a couple months back. Hey, you know, I'm with you guys. Yeah. Okay, got it. Go ahead.
1: Shapiro's podcast. Because I disagree with him. We had an oral argument on the minimum wage.
2: See, I had this. It's not to put anyone down, but I had the smarts not to bring this guy on because I could tell he was a fraud, right, Rich? Like, no, he's not. No. Because he'd be telling this guy right now, I went on the Mark Levin show. And, you know him. Oh, my God, you know, he's trouble, that guy.
3: Go ahead. Clean it up.
1: Someone is engaging with Hassan Piker, who has strong viewpoints on these issues. Doesn't mean that you're endorsing every single one of Hassan.
2: What did he say, ladies and gentlemen? Nothing. What did he say? Didn't say anything. Did he? What did he say? He's a mealy mouth. Okay. Now we have the Democratic Socialists of America. You should hear what I call these people when I'm not on radio. I can't do it on radio, of course. The chairperson, Asiq Sadiq. Now, here's one of the things. You can tell they're first, second generation individuals. They come into this country. I was the first to point this out because nobody had the guts to do it. Now everybody is. What do you mean? You know, we fought here and now all this guy shows, these people show up. But it's true. We have a great history. Our ancestors were involved in the history of this nation. And you have people that come in and start attacking us and attacking what we've done. Well, then get lost. Get the hell out of here. You know, I'm heard all over the country, including in cities that have significant immigrant populations. And some of these cities had significant immigrant populations in the past. Maybe they were Chinese or Italian or German or Irish or whatever. And all these cultures assimilated into the American culture. It doesn't mean you have to give up your ancestry, your beliefs, your attachments. It means you're an American. And in being an American, you're a patriotic American. When you go to war, you're not an Italian American. You're not a Jewish American. You're not an Irish American. You're not a German. You're an American. American. And you're in that foxhole. You're with another American. You don't say to them, you know, I'm Irish. I'm Polish. I'm Jewish. Nobody cares. You're defending a common belief system, and you're fighting a common enemy. So I lay this foundation I want you to hear what this jackass has to say, this guy, Ashiq Siddique. If that's his name, I don't even know how to pronounce it. It really doesn't matter. It really doesn't matter. But he's the co-chair, excuse me, of the Democratic Socialists of America. And he's talking about Cuba and the Cuban Revolution. We'll get into that in a moment. We'll be right back.

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5: Fox News, I'm Ann Carrick. The FBI arrested a suspect yesterday stopping a bomb plot at New York State Capitol in Albany. First Assistant U.S. Attorney for the Northern District, John Sarcone.
6: Jessica Bowie, age 35, of Albany, New York. She's charged with one count of 18 U.S.C. 2339B, attempting to provide material, support, or resources to a designated foreign terrorist organization.
5: Bowie allegedly planned to flee to Syria and considered bombing the White House or Times Square. Police identified the man behind the Chucky Halloween mask, who they accused of terrorizing people in Philadelphia last week. District Attorney for Philadelphia, Larry Krasner.
7: We have reason to know that Zymir Hughes is trying to avoid a warrant for his arrest on misdemeanor and felony charges.
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1: Well, I see we're in Mediaite. It's not exactly a major accomplishment. Quite the contrary. Let's see, what do they have to say here, Mr. Producer? Shall I read it? J.D. Vance's Southampton fundraiser with Tucker Carlson funder sparks fury on the right, writes Alex Griffin. Grifter? Vice President J.D. Vance hosted a fundraiser in Southampton, New York on Wednesday night, which hauled in a whopping $5 million. Well, you had a couple could get a cheaper ticket for $100,000, or if they wanted to be a sponsor, it's a quarter of a million, Mr. Producer. I just think it's a little strange when you're pushing affordability, and this is something the so-called national conservatives, which I think is part of the foundational belief system these days of the vice president and others, it's kind of odd. That's all. It's kind of odd. It's not the end of the world. The email announcing the fundraiser went viral this week and raised eyebrows across the political spectrum. Well, here they have it, as it offered a $250,000 donation for a host committee and dinner per couple and a $100,000 donation per couple to attend the reception. Now, if it made $5 million, Mr. Producer, that wasn't exactly the biggest reception, was it? Right? Am I right? My math... I mean, it was just $100,000. I mean, it's obviously it was a relative handful of people. It doesn't matter. Ahmed Malik and Chris Buskirk, two of the co-founders of the 1789 Capital. This is a weird group. An anti-woke venture capital firm that backs Tucker Carlson's new media business, also were listed as hosts at the event. You have to understand this guy, Ahmed Malik. He gave Carlson the $15 million to start his podcast to spread peace and harmony around the world, you know. Donald Trump Jr., who I still like, by the way. I like Don Jr. He doesn't give me any reason not to. His name also appeared as a host of the event. Now, that raised money for the RNC, of which Vance is the finance chair. Okay. Recent months, Carlson has used his online show to savagely attack the president that I care about for the war in Iran and beyond that and before that, too. Trump, for his part, hit back at Carlson and called him low IQ. Many of Carlson's critics were quick to slam the fundraiser, including Fox News host Mark Levin. Affordability discussed, question mark? I only raise that because of the amount of money that was involved if you wanted a ticket. Affordability discussed, Levin said on social media. I didn't think that was that severe. Do you, Mr. Producer? No. No, short and sweet. I just noticed it. Levin also slammed Carlson earlier in the day over the Daily Caller's negative coverage of Israel, writing, quote, "It's a joke. Carlson's Islamist propaganda operation. Foster Freeze, who was an evangelical Christian and major Israel supporter, billionaire, and a friend of mine, actually, would be disgusted. He would be so disgusted, America. He put millions into Daily Caller when it was just starting. What a betrayal. MAGA influencer and close Trump ally Laura Loomer also took aim at the event, writing, Ahmed Malik, a half-Pakistani and half-Iranian Muslim, gave Tucker Carlson $15 million to launch the Tucker Carlson Network, which has become a platform to spread Holocaust denial, rabid Jew hatred, and the promotion of Sharia law and Islam, she added. And it goes on. And then they quote others. So this is something that's going to have to be dealt with. As I was talking about earlier, the vice president's going to have to deal with his association with Tucker Carlson. They're apparently very, very tight. Well, that's going to have to be dealt with in the Republican primary before we get to the general election, I would think, America. That needs to be addressed. And it is very strange as we sit here tonight that Tucker Carlson could say these horrendous things about the president, just horrendous. And I would say one of the leading Jew haters in America today, I would add one of the leading Christian haters in America today, I would add one of the major proponents of Sharia law and Islamism in America today, oddly enough, and his father's rolling over in his grave because I met his father a couple of times. He was a great patriot who loved this country, was a big Israel backer, and he worked for Reagan. Well, obviously Tucker banged his head or something. But the demons, you know, he pulled his brains out through one of his ears. I don't know, something happened. But it's just very strange to me that these people continue to be sort of a cabal. It's very weird. And I don't know, if somebody were attacking the president, I would not want much to do with them. I wouldn't want to be buddies with them. That's for sure. You might, if they question the president, that's one thing. If they disagree with the president, that's one thing. But when you're trying to sabotage the president, saying horrendous things about him, like he's the Antichrist and things like that, that's a whole different story, America. That's a different issue. The media, I finally got one right in my terms of my quote. It wasn't hard. They weren't these long, you know, social media posts. But I've been posting a good amount there lately. That'll slow down soon enough. What do you want me to do, Rich? Ah, we love our gold here. We love our gold here. I do take it out from time to time and like to touch it. Yes, I do. How many of you like to touch your stock certificates? Not many. But there's nothing wrong with having stock, of course. I do, too. In my mutual fund, I'm not a stock trader or stock investor. I just have a pension fund and other investments like you do. And be like a mutual fund with an IRA or 401k, something of that sort. And it is what it is, right? It is what it is. But gold entered 2026 after a historic year. I mean, scores of all-time highs. All-time highs. And in January, it even pushed past $5,500 for a short period of time. That's an ounce. I'd say that's pretty incredible. Because that's the trajectory. Yes, it comes down, but it goes up. Comes down, goes up. That's the nature of any investment, actually. Sometimes, though, they come down and they go down and they go down and they go down. That's not what's happening with precious metals, I'm pleased to say. Silver's on track for a sixth straight year of structural supply deficit. What does that mean? Well, that means there's more demand for silver than there is silver. There are industrial demands uniquely for silver, solar, electronics, EVs, so forth and so on. So that keeps the pressure on that. And platinum, there's just not a lot of platinum. That's the truth. And so the demand for these metals outweighs the ability to produce them and to acquire them. And that's why people want to get out in front of this. That's why I have, and diversification is the answer. You want to diversify. You don't want to put all your eggs in the same basket. We talk about this all the time. And you really should look into this. And who should you use? You see all these gold companies out there. Some of them have actors. Some of them have, you know, pretend Johnny-come-latelys. We don't pretend anything here. 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Time to roll along, America, as far as I'm concerned. So I mentioned to you this Democratic Socialist of America co-chair. I don't know where these people come from. They look like college flunkouts to me. Flunkies. Who haven't done a damn thing. Who haven't bagged groceries. Who haven't worked a cash register. Haven't worked a fryer at a fast food restaurant. And you don't have to do those things, but haven't done anything is my point. Haven't done anything, but they know how to run the world. And they know that the world needs to be reshaped. It needs to be re-engineered to accommodate their ideology that they so brilliantly memorized from their professors. Or maybe they read an essay somewhere. They haven't done anything. They haven't accomplished anything. Much like Bernie Sanders and AOC, their heroes, their mentors. But they know everything has to change. They know how to run oil companies and pharmaceutical companies. Oh, yeah. They know how the government needs to be re-engineered. There shouldn't be so many branches. It ought to be centralized. Of course. Of course. That's the way communism works. There's no reason this guy over here is a billionaire and that guy over there is poor. Well, there are a lot of reasons. Well, nah, we don't care. That's a gap. We can't have an income gap. Ashik Siddiqui. Again, very easy to play with the name, but I shall not on radio. We have some standards here, unlike podcasters. That's right. The DSA co-chair on the Constipated News Network yesterday. Cut five, go.
2: I understand your critique of U.S. policy. It's not an uncommon one. What I'm trying to get at is how you think that lauding Fidel Castro is a good idea and is going to win you votes in Florida.
3: Many people, especially younger Americans now, are looking at the history of what happened in Cuba and what it was like before the Cuban Revolution, where it was one of the most unequal societies.
1: Okay. Here's the problem, pal. Here's the problem. Che Guevara was a racist. Did you know this, America? He was a racist. He was not Cuban. He hated black Cubans in particular. He was a psychopath. So during the course of this revolution and after, they executed about 15,000, give or take, individuals, including harmless citizens who hadn't done anything. They'd worked in the bureaucracy. But he prioritized black Cubans, and he mocked them as they were being assassinated. He was sick. He'd go up to a mother who would be begging that he not order the shooting of their 15 or 16-year-old teenager. He would tell her that he would release them. He told the mother to come and watch how he released them, and then he had them executed in front of the mother. There were torture chambers. All the usual communist stuff. Meanwhile, when he was killed in Bolivia, when the Bolivian army went and got him at the direction and support of the CIA, he cried like a baby. Cried like a baby, begged for his life. And they killed him. I'm just pointing it out. Just pointing it out. So let's continue with Ashiq Sadiq. Go ahead.
3: Western Hemisphere, people lived under very brutal conditions at under a power structure.
1: Okay, let me just say this. You can talk about the prior regime all you want, Batista. And there were also a lot of people who lived very well under Batista, as a matter of fact. But let's put that aside. Let's give them that. What does that have to do with Castro? What Castro did and what the Castro brothers have done and now what the second tier has done. What does that have to do with anything? Castro lied. He said he was a democratic revolutionary. He got the support of the New York Times, got the support of the Democrats, of course. And look what he did. Look what he did. They don't have toilet paper in these hospitals. They don't have clean tools in these hospitals. Talk about, oh, look at this, health care for all. No, it's not. It's dysentery for all. It's horrendous. I'll be right back.
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13: I am

Tonight, anti-Semitism is continuing to rise around the world every day, and the Jewish people continue to pay the price. New York City is a perfect example. L.A. is a perfect example. I think they've chased all the Jews out of Dearbornistan and Paterson, New Jersey, very much like Europe, and getting more and more like the Middle East, if you ask me. But nonetheless, here we be. And so from growing threats to acts of violence and harassment and intimidation, many Jewish families are living with fear simply because they are Jewish. Synagogues, schools, and community centers continue strengthening security as hatred spreads from beyond the headlines. And by the way, let me use this occasion to thank you righteous Gentiles and so many Christians who fight this. So many. I want to thank you all. Synagogues, schools, community centers continuing strengthening security as hatred spreads for far beyond the headlines. That's why the International Fellowship of Christians and Jews, with Christians and Jews standing shoulder to shoulder, is working every day in Israel and around the world, helping to provide security, emergency assistance, food, and critical care for vulnerable Jewish communities. 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And God bless each and every one of you. The Power Hour, Hour 3, is next. You won't want to miss it. We'll be right back.

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4: Federal authorities say she threatened to set off a bomb at the state capitol building.
5: State and federal law enforcement announced the arrest of Jesse Bowie for a plan to kill New York state legislators. U.S. Attorney John Sarcone said Bowie is charged with providing material support to ISIS.
6: This defendant was radicalized online and spread messages of hate and violence.
5: FBI special agent in charge in Albany, Craig Tremaroli, quoted Bowie's intent to take down the building
7: and kill the senators while they are meeting. I want them to lose a lot of important documents as well.
5: New York Governor Kathy Hochul posted her gratitude on X for the arrest and said at this time there is no other immediate threat in Albany.
4: Fox's Grinnell Scott. Both sides in court today as the attorneys for Carmelo Anthony, the black teen convicted of stabbing a white teen to death at a track meet last year, asked for a new trial. The prosecutor telling the court he and the defense agreed to hold back character evidence during the trial to avoid inflaming the case already boiling over with racial tensions. Federal agents have taken devices belonging to former California Congressman Eric Swalwell in connection with a sexual misconduct investigation against him.
8: A federal search warrant inventory shows investigators seized Eric Swalwell's iPhone and MacBook at 8:25 Saturday night. Sources tell Fox that search happened at the San Francisco airport. And then on Sunday, the FBI seized electronics from Swalwell's home in Washington, D.C. Swalwell was cooperative during the airport encounter on Saturday and was not detained or arrested.
4: Fox's Matt Finn. Swalwell resigned from Congress in April. He has denied allegations of sexual assault and misconduct. State lawmaker Aisha Wahab has won a special election to serve the rest of Swalwell's term, which ends in January. 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